0: Federal agents near ballots creates a chilling effect, deterring eligible voters from exercising their civic duty out of fear of detention. Homan says that is a bogus argument.
1: There is no plan for immigration enforcement action at polling places. It's just another attempt to smear ICE and smear the president.
0: It is now up to federal courts to balance local election authorities against federal law enforcement powers.
2: Fox Business's Ashley Webster. The New York Yankees organization assuring fans a stadium water tower that has not caused cases of Legionnaires' disease.
3: A cooling tower at the Bronx Stadium is one of 10 that tested positive for Legionella bacteria. The Yankees said in a statement no current cases of Legionnaires' disease are linked to their stadium's tower. New York City Mayor Zoran Mamdani said by Tuesday the stadium tower and the other 9 will be cleaned and disinfected. And moving forward,
4: we are looking to develop any kind of tool that can help to ensure that Legionnaires is something that we're able to combat.
3: The mayor said 10 people were diagnosed with Legionnaires disease in a current South Bronx cluster. One person has died. In New York, Gernal Scott, Fox News.
2: The Supreme Court said to decide this month whether to hear a lobster fisherman's challenge to a rule requiring electronic tracking devices on boats. Maine lobster fisherman Frank Thompson filed a lawsuit against the state's Marine Resources Department over the GPS tracker requirement, arguing it constitutes unreasonable search and seizure. I'm Lee Silicera. This is Fox News.
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6: Nice start to the weekend, but then some rain arrives overnight Saturday into Sunday. Some areas of ground fog late tonight, otherwise mostly clear. A little bit chilly, a low in the mid-40s. Clouds increasing Saturday, high 79. Good chance of rain and storms Saturday night. Warmer and more humid. There could be some locally heavy rain, a low in the mid-60s. And a few showers and storms with possible Sunday with a high near 80. I'm meteorologist Mark Thibodeau at the Weather Channel on WIBX 950 AM and 92.3 FM.
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9: It's a brand new hour on The Guy Benson Show, our middle hour of three. We're live in Kansas City, KCMO, today and for a couple days this week. Big event coming up on Wednesday. Thank you for tuning in wherever you happen to be. 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Fox News alert as we enter this hour, the Dow closing down. I think a lot of this has to do with the price of oil and the concerns we were talking about last hour. The Dow down again, this time down 152 at the close, finishing up at 52,421. Well, joining us now is U.S. Senator Rick Scott of Florida. And I see that he's weighed in earlier today on AI and the AI race and a lot of the concerns out there. You've got actually some AI tech leaders saying that there needs to be more oversight, more regulation in the space. And I actually share some of those concerns. I'm not sure if the government is always good at all at this type of thing. I worry about China. In fact, here's what President Trump said when he was asked about AI in Cut 1.
10: Do you have any concerns about AI leading to human extinction?
11: No, I don't have any. I have concerns that if we don't win AI, we're going to be put in a very bad position.
9: This is based on what some people are calling extreme fear-mongering about AI, with some developers saying this could lead to human extinction. Trump says he doesn't share that concern, but he does worry that if we don't win the race, he didn't mention China, but I think we all understand, if we don't win the AI race, that's a very bad position. I absolutely agree with that, because we know the CCP would be totally unscrupulous in their use of AI and their development of it. So, Senator Scott, welcome back to the show. What do you make of this whole issue? Because it is a very hot one right now.
12: Well, I think, first off, I think it's really important. So AI is not going anywhere. We've got to move forward, and we've got to do it safely. We got to be the leader. We can't lose to China. We can't allow China in any area to set the rules, because you know it'll be harmful to Americans. And I'm from the business world. I run companies. And if I was the CEO of a company and I said, hey, I'm building something that's going to kill you, and by the way, I don't want to fix myself. I want you, Congress, to go do something. I think that's unfair, wrong. If you're building something that's going to destroy mankind, you have a responsibility to act responsibly. And by the way, Congress can't get anything done. We can't even pass election security, so it's not going to happen. So whatever we do, first off, these companies need to do the right thing. And then we've got to do this methodically in Congress. But the idea that Congress is going to figure this out and do it thoughtful it doesn't make sense. We've got to protect our citizens. We got to especially protect our kids' safety. But if you're running one of these companies, you have an obligation to, if you think it's going to kill mankind, it's your responsibility to stop that.
9: Let me ask you about the, as you just mentioned, keeping kids safe. In another realm, you've sponsored the Safe Kids Act. This has to do with the birth tourism issue and, you know, the citizenship question that was before the Supreme Court, birthright citizenship, and there's been definitely a loophole that's been exploited, especially in certain places by specific people. What are you trying to do to fix that problem?
12: Well, it's real simple. If you're from a country that wants to destroy us, like Russia, China, Iran, North Korea, you cannot have a surrogate child in this country they're a U.S. citizen. I mean, think about this. Somebody that wants to kill us, right? So let's say that a leader of the CCP, they can send over an egg and an embryo and sperm over here and create a baby from, you know, use a surrogate, and it's a U.S. citizen. They can take it back home and raise it up to come back here as a U.S. citizen to harm us. Now, does that make sense to you? No. It makes no sense to anybody. So this has to stop. So no one thought that you could become a U.S. citizen through a surrogacy where this person, the parents never come to this country. They've never stepped a foot in this country. I can make the argument that if you're here as a tourist and you have a child, you shouldn't be a U.S. citizen. But guess what? If you never came here, you just sent an egg and a sperm over here and you create a U.S. citizen, that's wrong. So I'm trying to stop that.
9: The president last week in Dallas, Texas, was addressing the sort of mini midterm convention of Republicans. And one of the things that he threw out there was this dividend check idea, $5,000 to every citizen adult if the Republicans win the elections. He also suggested in an interview that Congress wouldn't have to play a role in that. I know that you've been a real stickler, as I am, on the national debt, very concerned about that. Does this raise concerns for you, just starting with the sheer cost of it, over $1 trillion?
12: Well, I want to cut taxes. I cut taxes 100 times as governor. But as part of that, I balanced the budget. And actually, it paid off a third of the state debt when I was governor. So should we cut taxes? Yeah, our taxes, in my opinion, are too high. But we also have to balance this budget. We have $40 trillion worth of this. We have already $151 billion worth of debt.
9: Yep.
12: We saw today that the 10 years at 4.99. Interest rates are going up. We've got to balance the budget. So pay for it. I'm all in. Let's pay for it.
9: And what does that look like? Cutting spending? Because it seems like no one wants to do that.
12: No. You got to balance the budget. I mean, guy, we all balance our budgets. We have to, or we go bankrupt. Businesses have to. Your federal government ought to do the same thing. When I was governor of Florida, Florida had not balanced its budget but once in 40 years before I became governor. You know how I did it? I said, oh, our revenues are going to be X. Okay, guess what? We will not spend more than that. Shocking. People say, oh, you can't balance a budget. Yes, you can. We do it all the time. There's a lot of like to haves that every family in this country has. But you don't do it until you save the money. And you try to get out of debt, not keep increasing debt. I mean, we are destroying the chance for success. You know,

0: If you think about a family, jobs, education for their kids and their grandkids, and public safety, that's why you vote for Republicans.
1: And what can or should be done legislatively? There's not a lot of time left, obviously, on the calendar. What do you think Republicans ought to do in the next month and a half or so?
0: We got to show people we're fighting. We have to take votes and show people we want to balance the budget. We want to improve the economy, right? We want to improve our immigration system. Show people who and election security. I will take a vote every day on election security, every day. Say Republicans care about election security, Democrats don't. Every day, take a vote.
1: And you can highlight some of those votes in the campaign trail. We know exactly how some of these candidates would vote if they get elected in some of these very key races around the country. Senator Rick Scott of Florida, our guest here on the Guy Benson Show. Follow him at Sen Rick Scott if you're interested on social media. Senator, always appreciate your time. Thank you on this Monday.
0: Bye, Guy. Have fun in Kansas City, my hometown.
1: Oh, awesome. Well, we'll tell everyone hello for you. Appreciate that very much. When we come back, some disturbing developments after the anniversary of the Charlie Kirk assassination. We'll bring you those on the other side of this break on The Guy Benson Show.
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I'm Guy Benson. Welcome back. Pretty revolting scene over the weekend at Turning Point USA headquarters in Phoenix, Arizona, where a statue that had been erected in honor of Charlie Kirk, its founder, who was, of course, assassinated just over a year ago by a deranged, demented, hate-filled leftist, a statue of Charlie and a makeshift memorial to him was defaced. It was vandalized with red paint, including, very subtly, red paint all over Charlie's neck in this statue. Of course, Charlie was shot through the neck, shot and killed, robbing his wife of a husband, robbing his two young children of a father, robbing this organization of their leader and that movement. And even at the organization's headquarters, honoring Charlie Kirk cannot stand in the eyes of some of these truly sick people. So they went and painted the statue's throat red, like blood. I really struggle to understand the depths of depravity, particularly on this. The celebrations of his death at the time, the echoes of those celebrations a year later, and now this. We played the audio of Hassan Piker at the Socialist Convention in Seattle, mockingly singing karaoke to a tribute song about Charlie Kirk as the crowd jeered God literally and then cheered Charlie's death loudly. I'm an empathetic person. I can put myself in other people's shoes. I often can get where people are coming from, even when I disagree. I cannot fathom that level of evil. I can't. And while I view most people with whom I disagree politically in this country as my opponents, fellow countrymen, misguided, wrong about things, opponents, there's a certain group that seems to be growing that are a lot closer to actual enemies. If this is something that you do, celebrating political assassinations, you're not just my opponent. There's something a lot deeper here.

0: Which brings us to a soundbite of one Congresswoman Ilhan Omar of Minnesota, who is one of the big public faces of the squad, which is about to get a lot bigger, by the way, because the squad element of that party is growing and growing and looking to take over the party, and they're having quite a bit of success, actually. So the squad, being a handful of them, is going to get a bigger and bigger membership, and they're going to have greater and greater influence until, as they see it, they take over. And they will be the mainstream of that party. And you see the rest of the party moving so far left and yet still somehow are relatively moderate compared to these people. So Ilhan Omar had a conversation on a podcast with the former CNN host, Don Lemon, and they were talking about Charlie Kirk and his legacy, and Ilhan Omar had this to say in Cut 27.
1: I have nothing to apologize for. It is a tragedy that Charlie Kirk was killed in that way. I feel for his widow and his children. They will have to live with that for the rest of their lives. But there is no legacy to honor. It was a legacy filled with bigotry, hatred, and white supremacy. Yeah. And as a black woman and as a Muslim in this country, I refuse to join the chorus that changes the history of what is on the record from this man.
0: All right, so the smears continue even more than a year after not just his death, but his murder. Bigotry, hatred, white supremacy, these are exactly the things that the assassin believed about Charlie. He was radicalized, the alleged killer who is on trial with a mountain of evidence against him, by exactly this. And he decided Charlie was so hateful, quote unquote, that he had to kill him. And here is Ilhan Omar repeating the smears. Bigotry, hatred, white supremacy. Ilhan, you don't have to keep going. He's already dead. One of your fellow leftists already internalized the smears and murdered him, Congresswoman. What more do you want? Oh, she feels for his widow and children, does she? It's funny, whenever there are criticisms of squad members, herself, Rashida Tlaib, AOC, whomever, whenever people criticize them, no matter how true the criticism, no matter what insane, horrible thing they've done or said, what do? They immediately run and play victim and say, it's dangerous to criticize us. It's bigoted, it's racist, and it's going to get someone hurt. This is the way that they try to shield themselves from criticism, to say, oh, it's actually going to be an incitement to violence. That's the victim card that they always play. In this case, I guess the rules don't apply when she's criticizing someone that actually was literally murdered because of the smears against him by one of her ideological allies. Sorry, that's just the truth. And in saying so, to quote you, Ilhan Omar, I have nothing to apologize for. Man, no legacy to honor. That's her view of it. That's her tribe's view of it, her ideological tribe, and it's getting stronger and bigger. It's one of the themes that I'm going to come back to over and over again, not just today, but for the next several weeks ahead of the election. Is this the crowd that we, the voters, really want to empower more? I'm asking that more of like the independents and slightly left-leaning, more moderate people. Is this cool? More of this? And since we just got past another horrible anniversary, I would like to remind you of how Ilhan Omar described the 9/11 terror attacks that murdered nearly 3,000 Americans. Of course, she came to this country, was given everything, and she seems to be devoted to criticizing it and trying to fundamentally change it all the time. Here's how she talked about that jihadist attack at a CARE conference, the Council on American Islamic Relations, which is a pro-terrorism hate group and an unindicted co-conspirator in the largest terrorism funding case in federal history. That's CARE, whose leader publicly, in prepared remarks, praised the October 7th terrorist massacre that murdered a bunch of Americans, by the way. In a speech, this was well before October 7th, to CARE, Ilhan Omar said this, Cut 28.
2: CARE was founded after 9/11 because they recognized that some people did something and that all of us were starting to lose access to our civil liberties.

0: Some people did something, was her description of those catastrophic, deadly attacks. And the real victims, of course, were the all of us in this. And so CARE had to, and here's the thing, if you want to have a civil rights organization for Muslims who reject terrorism and jihad and radicalism, maybe that organization shouldn't be pro-terrorism and praise terror attacks and be an unindicted co-conspirator in a giant conspiracy to fund Hamas. How about that? Some people did something, was how Ilhan Omar described 9/11. And I would imagine, therefore, that when she quickly skirts past the murder of Charlie Kirk, she might just say, somebody did something. That's Ilhan Omar. And she's not alone. She's got a lot of friends, and their ranks seem to be growing, ladies and gentlemen. Food for thought on The Guy Benson Show. We'll be right back.
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0: Nice start to the weekend, but then some rain arrives overnight Saturday into Sunday. Some areas of ground fog late tonight, otherwise mostly clear. A little bit chilly, a low in the mid-40s. Clouds increasing Saturday, high 79. Good chance of rain and storms Saturday night. Warmer and more humid. There could be some locally heavy rain, a low in the mid-60s. And a few showers and storms with possible Sunday with a high near 80. I'm meteorologist Mark Thibodeau at the Weather Channel on WIBX 950 AM and 92.3 FM.
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3: Zuri, thank you very much for joining us. 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He's got a great book out as well. Jason, always great to talk to you. Welcome back.
4: Welcome back to you.
3: Thank you. Very excited to be here and jumped back in from paternity world last week and got up to speed pretty quickly. And we're off to the races again here.
4: Love it. Let's do it.
3: Let's talk about this controversy involving a major recording artist, Ed Sheeran. He's got lots of fans. He's on tour. And one of his opening acts was a guy who had a hit, you know, years ago, who goes by Macklemore. That's the artist's name. He was one of the, again, opening acts to Ed Sheeran. And he was performing before Sheeran at the Meadowlands in New Jersey, big crowd. And he decided to use that moment, that microphone, that platform to pursue his agenda from the stage. Here's what he said, cut 45.
5: Free Palestine. I said free Palestine. To all of my Jewish brothers and sisters, criticism of Israel, criticism of apartheid, being against genocide in no way is a criticism of you. So I say free Palestine. I say free Lebanon, I say free Cuba, I say free Congo, free Sudan, free all people in America living in fear over this terrorist organization, ICE.
3: Okay, so there's a lot in there to unpack. I would say, first of all, that apartheid and genocide are both lies, and he's directing them at the one Jewish state in the world. There were a lot of people who were very unhappy with him and uncomfortable in the crowd, and he was trying to placate them. And here's the thing, Jason, I am not a fan of cancel culture, and I am a fan of free speech. Macklemore has now been dropped from this tour because of that rant. I have a few thoughts on this myself, but I want to first get your reaction.
4: I think this is great news. This is not, in my view, cancel culture. This is not someone who's taking a mainstream, valid political position in a forum in which he's supposed to take political positions. This is an artist who sold tickets on the claim that he would be performing. And the same thing with Ed Sheeran, who's a total political coward in all of this. He did absolutely nothing. I hope people will realize if you're, you know, eager to give Ed Sheeran a pass, because he's been known as this non-controversial, kind of friendly and affable musician. He didn't do anything here. This was a decision from the venues basically saying, we don't want Macklemore to perform here. This was not what we were sold Macklemore as. We're not looking to do any sort of political movement or political speech. You missold him. And if you're going to bring him here, okay, fine. But then you're not going to perform here at all. And so the venues forced this move. And I'm grateful that they did. They're not all publicly owned, so this isn't necessarily a First Amendment issue. In, I think, 5 of the 7, they're owned and operated by Jewish people who obviously want nothing to do with Macklemore. And as much as he wants to pretend that he's not being anti-Semitic, he's been anti-Semitic his entire career. Anyone can just Google that and find out his positions on all of this. He's not critical of Israel. He's critical of Israel's right to exist. And that's the difference.
3: Yeah. And so, to me, a really key moment in this is something that I think that Ed Sheeran's people should have known beforehand, if they had done any vetting of him at all. There's this very famous moment, infamous moment, where Macklemore, while deriding Jewish people, put on a prosthetic nose. Jason, a prosthetic Jewish nose. And now he pretends, oh no, this is just about opposing genocide and apartheid. There is no genocide in Gaza. There is no apartheid in Israel. These are just absolute libels and slanders of the Jewish state that are repeated ad nauseum, and we have to fight against them with the facts. But, you know, he's just, you know, ranting off, spouting off to these tens of thousands of people who are there for a pop music concert. But I'm sorry, once you put on a prosthetic nose to ridicule Jews, it's over for you in terms of, gosh, I wonder what his motives might be. You don't get to say Jewish brothers and sisters, like, no, screw you.
4: Yeah, and to be clear, it wasn't just the nose. I mean, he was dressed up, and this was back in 2014. He was dressed up as the Happy Merchant, which is a caricature, a trope of Jews that is, you know, well known as anti-Semitic. There's no doubt about it. Everyone knew exactly what it was he was doing. And frankly, shame on the people who gave him a pass at the time, which included some Jewish groups. I believe the ADL at the time had sort of given him the benefit of the doubt. Well, maybe he didn't know. Of course he knew. And then just cut to a couple years ago. This is who he is. He did the same kind of thing in a Jewish neighborhood in Seattle. He also said, F America. This is not a good person. And Ed Sheeran should have known that. I'm wondering, honestly, if Ed Sheeran just holds Macklemore's views. People had pointed out the first night that Macklemore did this might have come as a complete shock, right? That they did not know, or Ed Sheeran maybe didn't know that he was planning on doing this. The second night he would have known, and he chose silence yet again. And again, I just want people to know Ed Sheeran does not get any credit for any of this. He is a coward.
3: It's interesting because Macklemore, in that little clip that we played, purports to be very against terrorist organizations, but he's using that descriptor on ICE, which is a law enforcement organization in the United States. I don't see him condemning terrorists, actual terrorists, anywhere else. In fact, you know, I think we see where his sympathies are, at least with some of these terrorist organizations that have attacked the Jews in their ancestral homeland. He also tosses in Free Cuba. And I know what he means is that it's our fault, but he definitely, I don't think, means free the Cuban people from the oppressive communist regime that they're laboring under and that they're oppressed by, because given his politics and his sick worldview, I'm confident Macklemore is in favor of the oppressive regime.
4: Oh, 100%. And this is usually the case with people like Macklemore and that kind of activist slant. They never view the actual oppressor as the oppressor. They always view Western culture, the United States, Israel. That's what is apparently oppressive. And of course, in this case, because at least in the case of one of the venues is owned by Robert Kraft, who happens to be Jewish, this is now becoming Macklemore going after Robert Kraft. And it's just another conspiracy. The Jews are behind it. And you know what? I hope it was Robert Kraft who was behind this. Kudos to him. I'm going to give him a whole lot of props for that. And yeah, anyone surprised that the Jews, quote unquote, might not want to have Macklemore perform his anti-Semitic activism on their property? Is that a shock to people?
3: I would say this as an anti-cancel culture, pro-speech person. If Macklemore did not have the background of the flagrant, undeniable anti-Semitism, the tropes, the nose, all of that, and he was just talking about Palestine, I would disagree strongly. And I would call him out for his ignorance, and I would highlight his lies and correct the record. I'm not sure I would say cancel him from the series. However, I think whenever it was, you said 2014, once you do that, it's a line that has been crossed. And that type of open bigotry toward any other group, certainly minority group, would not be tolerated, right? There's not this rule that if you're against cancel culture, which is about the excess of this sort of stuff, means that there's no standards ever. I think the standards have been completely twisted and are totally out of proportion, which was the goal of the woke cancel movement, and to only, of course, cancel certain people for certain views. I think we should generally take an expansive view of what we tolerate in a pluralistic society. But I think anyone who is intellectually honest and reasonable would say, once you put on the greedy Jew costume with the nose, that's it. That's the ball game. And frankly, you should be toxic from that point forward. And the fact that he was given as sort of this washed up guy, this stage with an artist and a tour this big, again, at the very least, I think questions the judgment, or calls into question the judgment of Ed Sheeran. But here we go. Yeah. He's been dumped from the tour. And then, Jason Rantz, there's a somewhat related story in your neck of the woods that I want to get into, but I'm up on a short break, so let's take it and come right back. It's the Guy Benson Show.
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0: The Guy Benson Show from Kansas City today. Jason Rantz is our guest. We were just talking about a free speech issue. On the free speech question, though, because it is interesting to watch many on the left become free speech absolutists only when there's some pet issue of theirs or one of their favorite people is targeted. Other than that, they're like very pro cancellation and censorship and all of it. And they have nothing to say when there are genuine attacks on free speech, the free press. I know that you have covered this story a lot on your show. It's been a big deal out in Seattle. It did break through nationally as well a bit. This former columnist at a newspaper in Seattle who had columns spiked and basically opinions policed by an activist newsroom. Give us the latest on that, Jason, because I think that's an interesting story to juxtapose what we were just discussing.
1: Yeah, Matt Calkins was with the Seattle Times for, I believe it's 11 years. He was a sports columnist, and he said over the years he would submit ideas that would either get completely rejected as a direct result of the sort of newsroom culture disagreeing with his perspective, or after they would run, the readers actually liked it, but then the newsroom people who disagreed with him politically would go ahead and complain and try to get his future columns canned. So a couple weeks ago, or 3 weeks ago at this point, he ends up publicly resigning after they said no to a column in which, you know, it was submitted, it was well written, it's been published since at, on a Substack, I think the New York Post as well, basically talking with young girls who are impacted by the trans athlete issue. In Washington State, there's an initiative on the ballot that would prohibit a biological boy from competing against a biological girl in gendered sports activities. And so this is obviously something well within his, you know, purview to write as a sports column. This is
0: it's an active issue that pertains to society, culture, sports, competition, fairness, all the things.
1: And he's not even like this hardcore conservative. He leans to the right, but he's not a conservative in the traditional sense. And it was a very well-reasoned and articulated argument from his perspective. But
0: well, it's also the position of 80% of the public too.
1: Yeah, 100%. By the way, here in Washington.
0: Right, in a very, very blue place, it is still the majority mainstream opinion. And yet that column was what, spiked, rejected?
1: It was rejected. They would not run it. And that was the final straw for him.
0: And he's been saying that it is this kind of hive, and I'm not surprised at all because we've seen this many times, whether it's at the Washington Post under previous management or the New York Times, where they've had these like newsroom revolts where the braying mob of left-wing hyenas decide that they want people thrown out like Barry Weiss or fired because, you know, Tom Cotton was allowed to write an op-ed on a mainstream issue. Like, this is what they do. And then they wrap themselves in the banner of the First Amendment, but only sometimes and often against imagined threats, right? Not real ones. And then they're very much part of the mob mentality to shut down speech that they don't like. And I don't know, they don't seem to recognize or maybe care about that contradiction at all.
1: They don't, and they're perfectly content with you or I calling this out because they don't really care what conservatives think, right? I mean, these are folks who live in their own little bubble. They've got an echo chamber filled with folks who think just like them. There was a related story that we also covered at SeattleRed.com just last week where there's this local brewery in Tacoma, Washington, not far from Seattle. They donated money to the organization that is conservative, but they're the organization that is fighting the income tax that Washington Democrats just passed into law this year. And as a result of donating to this organization, Let's Go Washington, a whole bunch of other businesses decided to boycott this brewery. It got a nice little write-up in one of the local newspapers, of course, taking the side against the brewery.
0: Of course.
1: It's so pathetic.
0: Is it fascism to oppose higher taxes?
1: Well, it's even worse than that. So the group Let's Go Washington is also behind the trans athlete prohibition initiative. And so they said the only reason why they donated is because they're anti-trans, even though the anti-trans stuff had, quote unquote, has already been done by the time that they had donated. They donated very specifically to the cause around the income tax. And even after they showed the receipt that proved what it was they were saying, the activists behind it said, we don't care. We're going to continue to go after them.
0: No, these are bad people with wrong think.
1: Yep.
0: Right? Wrong think, and therefore let's try. It literally is, let's try to destroy your business. You don't want higher taxes. You don't want biological males and women's sports. We are going to try to destroy your livelihood. We are going to deprive you of the ability to print your columns in the newspaper that you work for. They run around talking about no kings and fascism and authoritarianism, and there's just not a single shred of self-awareness that they're a bunch of little mini tyrants. They really are.
1: That's exactly what they are. They know it. They get covered, you know, whenever they do this kind of thing.
0: Oh, glowing, because the journals agree with them, right? They're part of
1: it. It's press releases. They just end up writing press releases on behalf of these organizations or the activists or whatever position that they're taking. And they never get called out or be put in a position to defend what it is they're doing. So, I mean, I get why they continue to do it. Like, I understand why they do it, because there are no consequences for it, at least not in places like a Seattle or, you know, a New York, Chicago, L.A.
0: Meanwhile, very bad policies do have consequences. They are worth fighting against. There was a Seattle Red column about home prices plunging and the buyers that Democrats, the potential buyers for homes that Democrats have taxed away, chased them out of the state, basically, aren't coming back. You know, Jason, we can talk about how destructive policy destroys. Of course, it is right to combat those bad policies, but they have real consequences for real people.
1: Yeah, this is specifically around the income tax. So you can make the argument it's also about the capital gains tax and increase in business taxes all across the board. You've got a lot of people who have said, okay, I'm done. I'm leaving. At a bare minimum, I'm going to re-domicile, maybe spend some time in Washington, but they're going to leave. And just within a month, Seattle home prices fell $100,000. We're now 9% from where it was a year ago. When you look at the greater east side of this region, that's down $225,000 in median price just over the course of the last several months. And what you've seen is an increase in inventory. So inventory of very specific kinds of homes right now are sort of the more expensive homes, because the people who are impacted by this so-called millionaire's tax, they are leaving, and it's very obvious that they're leaving. They're also moving their businesses to Idaho. They're going to Tennessee, Texas, Florida, and the left is pretending none of this is actually happening. The Seattle Times will write about this and pretend that the income tax isn't even happening.
0: They'll call it affordability. Like, look, they're bringing back affordability while hollowing out the tax base. It is so bad and unsustainable, but, you know, elections and policies have consequences, and here's one of them. Jason Rantz covers all of it in the Pacific Northwest. A lot of nonsense out there on his show, The Jason Rantz Show, our great affiliate, Seattle Red. He also writes at seattlered.com. Jason, thank you.
1: Thanks for having me.
0: Final hour of The Guy Benson Show coming up next. A left-wing agitator tries to shame a Supreme Court justice and fails miserably. I'll explain straight ahead.
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9: This is a Fox News alert. The request turned away. I'm Lisa Lacera. The U.S. Supreme Court rejects President Trump's desired restrictions on mail-in balloting.
10: The decision allows mail-in voting nationwide to continue as the midterms approach. Ballots cast by mail have become common for Americans, with nearly a third of the country taking advantage of the option. Justice Samuel Alito wrote in his dissenting opinion the court's denial was incorrect because some of the plaintiffs lacked standing. Justice Brett Kavanaugh, a Trump appointee, sided with the majority but added a final decision could fall within the authority of the Postal Service. Democratic attorneys general and voting rights groups challenged the Trump administration's proposal. A lower court issued a temporary injunction in agreement.
9: Fox's Gernal Scott. The Environmental Protection Agency is repealing rules that limit greenhouse gas emissions from power plants fueled by coal and natural gas, which it says would save the industry more than $300 billion. Environmental groups are threatening to sue, arguing the EPA has a legal responsibility to protect the public from pollution. Democrats in Congress calling for guardrails for artificial intelligence.
11: Want to ensure that American entrepreneurs and companies can continue to lead in this space and not be overcome by the Chinese Communist Party.
9: House Democratic Leader Hakeem Jeffries. Tech company CEOs are also calling for more regulation. This coming even as President Trump calls concerns over AI a hoax and a conspiracy. Yemen's Houthi rebels have seized two strategic islands in the southern Red Sea, a move that could strengthen their control over a key maritime shipping route. Meanwhile, repairs to a key Saudi pipeline that was damaged last week could take 3 to 5 weeks. 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
9: Trump administration officials in Missouri as they continue their crackdown on fraud.
15: Vice President J.D. Vance in Kansas City, alongside FBI Director Kash Patel and Attorney General Todd Blanche, announcing the charges of 160 alleged COVID-era PPP loan fraudsters, accused of scamming taxpayers out of hundreds of millions of dollars.
16: This administration is not going to let you steal from people who we're supposed to be taking care of in this country so that you can get rich while the American taxpayer works their tail off in order to fund our government.
15: The Small Business Administration also announcing the suspension of hundreds of thousands of people suspected of fraud from getting future federal loans. Jeff Manasso, Fox News.
9: The NTSB says the response by the FAA to 11 of its 33 recommendations made by the board after mid-air collision last year is unacceptable after the FAA had not agreed to a mandate, a key safety

0: safety system, which was one of the board's recommendations. The crash in January 2025 between a commuter jet and an Army Black Hawk helicopter killed 67 people, the deadliest U.S. aviation disaster in more than two decades. Amazon pausing operations with 21 Air, the carrier that operated the cargo flight that crashed in Miami earlier this month, killing five people.
1: The small cargo carrier is owned by Houston Astros owner Jim Crane. It's been working with Amazon for nearly 2 years. A spokesman for 21 Air says the airline's focused on supporting families of those affected by the accident, the NTSB, and customers such as Amazon, and says it's confident in its safety policies, procedures, and training. It operates about 17 planes. Eight of the planes have been flying for Amazon. Jenny Coselda, Fox News.
0: Wall Street AI stocks slid worldwide. The Dow lost 152. The Nasdaq off 146. The S&P minus 37. I'm Lisa Lucera. This is Fox News.
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6: Nice start to the weekend, but then some rain arrives overnight Saturday into Sunday. Some areas of ground fog late tonight, otherwise mostly clear. A little bit chilly, a low in the mid-40s. Clouds increasing Saturday, high 79. Good chance of rain and storms Saturday night. Warmer and more humid. There could be some locally heavy rain, a low in the mid-60s. And a few showers and storms look possible Sunday with a high near 80. I'm meteorologist Mark Thibodeau at the Weather Channel on WIBX 950 AM and 92.3 FM.
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11: 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Well, I want to talk about something that happened on social media, and it's quite revealing, and I'm eager to delve into this for a number of reasons. So, U.S. Supreme Court Justice Brett Kavanaugh, and he's been now on the court for the better part of a decade, despite the very best efforts of some of the worst people in the country and the smear machine that they disgracefully attempted against him, and thank goodness they failed. Justice Kavanaugh, who I think is very sharp, very good at his job, he appeared last week at Notre Dame, and there was a conversation around, of course, the 25th anniversary of 9/11. We devoted our entire show to it on Friday, which was the anniversary itself. And Justice Kavanaugh was talking about those attacks and what motivated them. Here is what the justice said, cut 38.
12: The reason they attacked us is because they hate our Constitution, which I carry with me all the time. They hate our values. They hate our freedom of religion. They hate our freedom of speech. And we have preserved that in the 25 years since. We've preserved a lot as a country and thrives as a country, notwithstanding what happened. So
11: Justice Kavanaugh, quite rightly, describing the hatred for our civilization, our values, even our Constitution and our freedoms that motivated the terrorists who attacked us on 9/11. Now, there's a guy called Mehdi Hasan, who I think is one of the most disingenuous, dishonest charlatans out there in the media landscape. I think he is deeply intellectually dishonest. Now, he's someone in the past who has called non-Muslims cattle, animals, and railed against homosexuals. Now he's backpedaled from that and apologized. I give him zero benefit of the doubt. I think he's saying whatever he has to say with this red-green left-wing Islamist alliance that he is very much at the intersection of. But he saw that clip from the C-SPAN broadcast with Justice Kavanaugh correctly identifying that Al-Qaeda hated us for who we are and the freedoms that we enjoy that are enshrined in our Constitution. And Mr. Hassan tweeted of Kavanaugh's analysis, quote, "This is childlike ignorance and inanity and embarrassing to see from a Supreme Court justice. We are governed by right-wing idiots at all the highest levels of our government." Now, I'm sure that Mehdi Hassan has a whole list of grievances against our country that he would like to project upon Al-Qaeda. But it is simply wrong, factually wrong, to suggest that what Kavanaugh said in the clip that we played is itself incorrect. Kavanaugh was right. It is not ignorance or inanity or embarrassing or idiocy to say the truth. And how do we know that it's the truth? Because Osama bin Laden, the leader of Al-Qaeda, who he eventually got, thank goodness, and brought American justice to him eventually, Osama bin Laden put out a whole manifesto with his grievances against the United States. Now, by the way, we mentioned this last week as well. One of the predecessors, an intellectual, if not the intellectual godfather of this whole radical Islamist movement, Saeed Qutb. You can read all about this in a book called The Looming Tower that's very important. I read it years ago. Saeed Qutb studied in the United States back in, what was it, the 40s? He was in Colorado and he was scandalized by the sock hops and women showing too much leg and music being danced to. And he said, this is a decadent society and an evil society that needs to be destroyed and replaced by hardcore radical Islamist Sharia law. That was the intellectual godfather of the Muslim Brotherhood, Al-Qaeda radical movement. Has nothing to do with some of the pet issues of the day and the obsessions of these people like Palestine or whatever. It was a radical Islamist being here and hating us for our freedoms. And that was very much echoed by bin Laden in his twisted, disgusting manifesto. Let me read from just a little bit of it. And I don't generally want to just like use a platform to amplify the ramblings and rantings of an anti-American terrorist. But as long as we're being gaslighted, as long as we have people telling us, oh, it's stupid and ignorant to say that Al-Qaeda attacked us because they hate our freedoms and constitution. Then I guess we should probably go to the words and the justifications of Osama bin Laden, who would be the authority on this in a number of ways. Quoting, talking to his followers, "We call you to be a people of manners, principles, honor, and purity, to reject the immoral acts of fornication, homosexuality, intoxicants, gambling, and trading with interest." And then to the United States, he says, "It is saddening to tell you that you are the worst civilization witnessed by the history of mankind. You are the nation who, rather than ruling by the Sharia of Allah in its constitution and laws, choose to invent your own laws as you will and desire. You separate religion from your policies, contradicting the pure nature which affirms absolute authority to the Lord and your creator," meaning Allah. "You flee from the embarrassing question posed to you, how is it possible for Allah the Almighty to create his creation, grant them power over all creatures and land, grant them all the amenities of life, and then deny them that which they are most in need of, knowledge of the laws which govern their lives." And then the grievances continue about other practices that are permitted in the United States that he hates. Of course, he gets some

model upon us. Quite literally, in the words of the arch terrorist bin Laden, the reason that we had to be attacked and killed and our whole way of life and system of government had to be overturned is because we have too much personal freedom and we have our own constitution and our own rights, and it's not a Sharia supremacist constitution. And in his mind, that had to change. And in order to do it, they needed to hijack some airplanes and murder as many of us as possible. So when Justice Kavanaugh says the reason they attacked us is because they hate our constitution, they hate our values, they hate freedom of religion, they hate the freedom of speech, he's absolutely correct. Because the terrorists told us. And then here's old Mehdi Hasan, who at least for now has stopped calling the non-believer infidels cattle, at least for the time being, that it's childlike ignorance and inanity and embarrassing and right-wing idiocy to accurately understand the enemy and what they are motivated by, because it's a giant deflection away from that reality that people like Hasan are committed to. Seems like it's his purpose in life in many ways, is to spread lies on these very issues. Now, there's another point that I want to make, because it's interesting. If you say accurately that we were attacked on 9/11 by radical Islamist terrorists because they hate our freedom and constitution and all those other things, which are bin Laden's own justifications for what they did, they'll go crazy and say, you're an idiot, you're naive, you're stupid. If you tie it to radical Islam, and even if there's just a fraction of Muslims worldwide who adhere to this more radicalized version, we're still talking about hundreds of millions of people. Right, there are 2 billion Muslims on the planet. So a radicalized version that's held by hundreds of millions, that is very relevant to this entire conversation. If you bring that up, they'll call you a bigot. Right? It's Islamophobia. And I think that that is a silencing technique to prevent us from talking in real ways about the threat itself. And B, a grave disservice to Muslims of goodwill who are peaceful people who don't want any part of this. If harshly condemning and fighting radical, violent jihad and Sharia law supremacism is Islamophobia, you're actually lumping in a bunch of innocent Muslims into this much darker thing in order to try to get all of us just to shut up about it. However, it cannot be shut up about because it happens to be true. PBS, years ago, published what were handwritten notes, a handwritten letter that was found in the personal effects of Mohammed Atta, who was one of the 9/11 hijackers. And there were instructions about what to do on your final day before committing these atrocities. And the atrocities are all done, written down, in the name of Allah and in the name of Islam. You can say it's a perversion of Islam, but it's one that they fervently believed, and there's many millions of people who agree with this version of it. And when you go through this letter, there are multiple points about the instructions on what to do on your final day before the hijacking and the mass murder. Here's just a few of them. Purify your soul. This is for the hijackers. From all unclean things, completely forget something called this world or this life. The time for play is over and the serious time is upon us. How much time have we wasted in our lives? Shouldn't we take advantage of these last hours to offer good deeds and obedience? And by the way, good deeds and obedience, they're talking about killing innocent people. My friend Mary Catherine Hamm had a very tough, arresting Twitter thread about all the children that were murdered on 9/11. These terrorists saw these kids, little kids, toddlers, people on the way to Disneyland, students, saw them in the boarding area, knew exactly what they were going to do, and felt like they were following through on the will of God to murder each and every one of those kids. And they thought it was a good deed to do so because they hate us for our freedoms and want to impose their extremely dark

0: dark, evil worldview on our country and on all of civilization. Another item from this checklist, the terrorist hijacker checklist for the final night before you kill everyone. Quote, you should feel complete tranquility because the time between you and your marriage in heaven is very short. Afterwards, the happy life begins, where God is satisfied with you and eternal bliss in the company of the prophets, the companions, and the martyrs, and the good people who are all good company. Ask Allah for his mercy and be optimistic because the prophet, peace be upon him, used to prefer optimism in all his affairs. The whole thing is about this radical Islam and imposing it through murder. And then there are people in our society running around telling us that if we understand the reasons why 3,000 of us were murdered 25 years ago and why they still want to keep killing us, these terrorists, if we recognize those things based on what they have told us, actually for decades, we're stupid idiots. And boy, if you even read their own words with the religious connotations and all the things that they used, then you're a bigot. The only purpose of this name-calling and sneering and bullying is to prevent the actual truth from being discussed, which says a lot, I would say. Does it not? Let's take a break and come back on The Guy Benson Show.
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0: Benson Show. On the 9/11 anniversary, there was a very moving ceremony before the game at Yankee Stadium. Yankees, Mets, really, really well done. And then during the game, someone ran on the field with a Palestinian flag, which did not go over well with the crowd at the stadium, cut 46. They booed him and chanted USA, apparently threw beers at him and everything, and he got tackled by security. What a gross thing to do ever, but especially on 9/11. There's also an annual interpretive dance done to commemorate the attacks and to honor the victims. And there's a woman who brought her Palestinian flag to that as well. There is nothing that these people will not defile or misappropriate to push their lie-fueled agenda on Palestine. And part of the reason why it's extra sick on 9/11 is because here's a flashback, NBC, shortly after the attacks in 2001, describing the reaction among Palestinians to 3,000 of our people being viciously murdered by terrorists. Cut 39.
1: Palestinian celebrations in the wake of Tuesday's terror attacks in the United States. Apparently, Palestinians took to the street chanting, God is great. People were throwing candy, distributing candy to passersby. The U.S. government obviously has become increasingly unpopular, particularly in the West Bank and Gaza Strip, because Palestinians feel that the U.S. government has sided with Israel. One man, Nawal Abdel Fattah, wearing a long black dress, threw sweets in the air saying, actually that's a woman, pardon me, saying she was happy because, quote, America is the head of the snake. America always stands by Israel.
0: America is the head of the snake. So they're honking horns and throwing candy and cheering. Allahu Akbar, they chanted, thrilled at the mass murder in New York and Washington and Pennsylvania. Waving that flag on 9/11 is an insult, but it is clarifying about who is siding with whom as we think back to 9/11. Who was grieving, who was angry, and who was thrilled. We'll be right back.
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14: This is a Fox News alert. I'm Tom Rigotti. The U.S. Supreme Court rejects President Trump's desired restrictions on mail-in balloting. Here's Fox's Gernal Scott.
15: The decision allows mail-in voting nationwide to continue as the midterms approach. Justice Samuel Alito wrote in his dissenting opinion, the court's denial was incorrect because some of the plaintiffs lacked standing.
14: Minnesota Democratic Congresswoman Ilhan Omar is now under criminal investigation by the Trump administration. Fox's Julian Turner reports.
16: Omar married Ahmed Noor Saeed Elmi in 2009. Republicans have long claimed he is her brother, and she married him as part of an immigration scheme, though she has never been formally charged.
14: Omar denies the accusation and says President Trump is obsessed with her. America's listening to Fox News.
17: Nice start to the weekend, but then some rain arrives overnight Saturday into Sunday. Some areas of ground fog late tonight, otherwise mostly clear. A little bit chilly, a low in the mid-40s. Clouds increasing Saturday, high 79. Good chance of rain and storms Saturday night. Warmer and more humid. There could

0: Be some locally heavy rain, a low in the mid-60s, and a few showers and storms with possible Sunday with a high near 80. I'm meteorologist Mark Thibodeau at the Weather Channel on WIBX 950 AM and 92.3 FM.
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1: Earlier in the program today, we welcome back to the airwaves U.S. Senator Rick Scott of Florida. If you missed that conversation, here's part of it. So, Senator Scott, welcome back to the show. What do you make of this whole issue? Because it is a very hot one right now.
2: Well, I think it's really important. So AI is not going anywhere. We've got to move forward, and we've got to do it safely. We got to be the leader. We can't lose to China. We can't allow China in any area to set the rules, because you know it'll be harmful to Americans. And look, I'm from the business world. I run companies. And if I was the CEO of a company and I said, hey, I'm building something that's going to kill you, and by the way, I don't want to fix myself. I want you, Congress, to go do something. I think that's unfair, wrong. If you're building something that's going to destroy mankind, you have a responsibility to act responsibly. And by the way, Congress can't get anything done. We can't even pass election security, so it's not going to happen. So whatever we do, first off, these companies need to do the right thing. And then we've got to do this methodically in Congress. But the idea that Congress is going to figure this out and do it thoughtful it doesn't make sense. We've got to protect our citizens. We got to especially protect our kids' safety. But if you're running one of these companies, you have an obligation to, if you think it's going to kill mankind, it's your responsibility to stop that.
1: Let me ask you about as you just mentioned, keeping kids safe. In another realm, you've sponsored the Safe Kids Act. This has to do with the birth tourism issue and, you know, the citizenship question that was before the Supreme Court, birthright citizenship, and there's been definitely a loophole that's been exploited, especially in certain places by specific people. What are you trying to do to fix that problem?
2: Well, it's real simple. If you're from a country that wants to destroy us, like Russia, China, Iran, North Korea, you cannot have a surrogate child in this country that they're a U.S. citizen. I mean, think about this. Somebody that wants to kill us, right? So let's say a leader of the CCP, they can send over an egg and an embryo and sperm over here and create a baby from, use a surrogate, and it's a U.S. citizen. They can take it back home and raise it up to come back here as a U.S. citizen to harm us. Now, does that make sense to you? No. It makes no sense to anybody. So this has to stop. So no one thought that you could become a U.S. citizen through a surrogacy where this person, the parents never come to this country. They've never stepped a foot in this country. I can make the argument that if you're here as a tourist and you have a child, you shouldn't be a U.S. citizen. But guess what? If you never came here, you just sent an egg and a sperm over here and you create a U.S. citizen, that's wrong. So I'm trying to stop that.
1: The president last week in Dallas, Texas, was addressing the sort of mini midterm convention of Republicans. And one of the things that he threw out there was this dividend check idea, $5,000 to every citizen adult if the Republicans win the elections. He also suggested in an interview that Congress wouldn't have to play a role in that. I know that you've been a real stickler, as I am, on the national debt, very concerned about that. Does this raise concerns for you, just the sheer, starting with the sheer cost of it, over $1 trillion?
2: Well, I want to cut taxes. I cut taxes 100 times as governor. But as part of that, I balanced the budget. And actually, it paid off a third of the state debt when I was governor. So should we cut taxes? Yeah, our taxes, in my opinion, are too high. But we also have to balance this budget. We have $40 trillion worth of this. We have already $151 billion dollars worth of debt.
1: Yep.
2: We saw today that the 10 years at 4.99, interest rates are going up. We've got to balance the budget. So pay for it. I'm all in. Let's pay for it.
1: And what does that look like? Cutting spending? Because it seems like no one wants to do that.
2: No, you got to balance the budget. I mean, guy, we all balance our budgets. We have to, or we go bankrupt. Businesses have to. Your federal government ought to do the same thing. When I was governor of Florida, Florida had not balanced its budget but once in 40 years before I became governor. You know how I did it? I said, our revenues are going to be X. Okay, guess what? We will not spend more than that.
1: My full discussion with Rick Scott, U.S. Senator from the Sunshine State of Florida, available online as part of our podcast at GuyBensonShow.com or FoxNewsPodcast.com or wherever you get your podcasts. When we come back, the home stretch, some talk about tonight and some talk about the future of this show. That's coming up.
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0: 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Well, if you're listening on the broadcast, little Elton John bumping in, I'm Still Standing, very appropriate song for me, as it turns out. Although, I wonder if you're going to go with Elton, and there's a tie-in on this, maybe Benny and the Jets would have been the go-to today because of a football outcome yesterday that I know Christine is very eager to talk about, and we will get to that. But before we do, we just have to address something that came out over the weekend that someone of our colleagues was very excited and let the cat out of the bag a little prematurely, but here it is. Producer Christine, in due time, in due course, not yet, but sometime soon, is going to be leaving the program and going elsewhere within the building and working with a very familiar face and voice around here in the future. And that kind of went public on social media a little bit, but like an Elton John farewell tour, this is going to be a very long goodbye. It's not like tomorrow or anything like that. So we will have lots of time to talk about Christine's impending departure and all of the tributes and all of the mockery that is still to come in, I would say, the weeks/months ahead. But now that there's like a little teaser that it's happening and it was at least somewhat public, wanted to let you all know, because I got notes from a number of you saying, wait, what's going on here? As Cookie has been a huge part of this show since day one, before it was even the Guy Benson show. It was Benson and Harf, and 8.5 years ago almost. And so just wanted to acknowledge it, because it'd be weird if we didn't, since it sort of trickled out into public view, but it is not exactly imminent. And so that's why I likened it to an Elton John farewell tour, which, if I'm not mistaken, might still be going. I think it started before COVID and is still going. I don't think we're going to be so fortunate as to have a multi-year goodbye period with Christine on this show.
1: You're going to want me gone after a few tributes. And oh, can we have a parade? I've always wanted a parade.
0: You can maybe have one through the newsroom. Right? You're just
1: nobody's going
0: to
1: care.
0: You can just parade from one studio down to the next studio.
1: Oh,
0: and you could pay someone maybe to throw some ticker tape and some rice, like you're getting married or
1: people
0: something.
1: People are going to be like typing away, look up and be like, eh.
0: Well, no, they are accustomed to you being
1: marching through that newsroom, yeah, anyway.
0: Being loud. That's, there's not really much of a change of scenery in that respect.
1: No.
0: But that's why, and I'm an Elton John fan. I actually saw one of his farewell tour shows on my honeymoon in Australia.
1: Oh, yeah.
0: In 2020, before world shut down. And either it finally just ended or might still have a few dates left. And I know there were some disruptions in there with COVID, but that's sort of the joke here about how this is going to take a while for Christine.
1: You got a while with me.
0: And so we're gonna tackle that soon. But on the subject of tackling, Christine, how, let's say on a scale of 1 to 10, how enthusiastic are you about the Jets winning their opening game, 1-0 to start the season? How confident are you? Super Jets, Super Bowl?
1: Yeah, I mean, I'm thinking Jets-Giants.
0: No.
1: 2027. They both won. It's the first time they both won their first game since 2009.
0: It's been a long time.
1: It's been a long time.
0: It's been a very long time. And well before this show even started. Right? We started, what, 2017, 2018?
1: 2018.
0: And then, so this was like almost a decade before that was the last time. And often it was the Jets, frankly, starting 0-1, although the Giants have been hot garbage recently. Not last night.
1: No.
0: Maybe not this season. New amazing head coach. The quarterback play was exciting. I was actually talking to our wonderful friend, Justin, who is our engineer for years on the show, who he and his wife, Hannah, are just over-the-top Giants fans.
1: Yes.
0: I'm a Giants fan. I was watching the game. Always happy to see them beat the Cowboys. It's been a long time. But I knew anyone in my life, if there was someone that would be like really going nuts after that win, it was Justin. So I was like texting him a little bit. He's like, I think we're all the way back. I'm like, nope, that is not, there's not enough evidence yet, counselor.
1: Hasn't he seen what I say the minute the Jets win one game? I'm like, we're going to the Super. Oh, you don't relate me to Justin and sports?
0: No, I think he's
1: enthusiasm. A
0: more knowledgeable sports fan than you are. And I think that there's at least more track record for Giants fans, even over the longer term of decades, to be more optimistic than Jets fans. Just if you look at really every possible indicator and metric.

0: So I was encouraging him to slow his roll a little bit, to declare the Giants all the way back after one win. Yes, on a big stage. Yes, electric in the Meadowlands. Yes, you're beating Dallas. I get it. It's exciting. And I didn't want to, like, steal his joy. Not a joy thief, but I'm also a realist sports fan. So I'm like, yes, let's just wait and see how the Giants do moving forward. But the Jets, now, they won on the road. Mm-hmm. They won pretty decisively.
1: Yeah, I mean, the Titans aren't...
0: Not good.
1: Yeah.
0: Not good.
1: Bobby tried to casually say that to me as I was screaming.
0: You mean the Patriots, the 0-1 Patriots?
1: As I was...
0: Their fan?
1: You know, we're going to see the Jets and the Patriots.
0: But I just need you to savor this moment right now. With the season underway, the New York Jets are undefeated and the Patriots are winless.
1: Can we call Bobby right now? Could you just say that to him?
0: No, I mean, he listens to the show. So he will hear this this sentiment on his podcast, on his commute. So, like, he'll hear it. He knows I'm right. But I think ultimately, I mean, if we were to make a bet about which team is going to end up higher in the standings than the other, my money... I take no joy in saying this. My money would be very much on his team rather than the Jets. And I'd be happy to make that bet with you right now.
1: Yeah, well, I actually feel confident enough. I say Jets-Giants, Super Bowl.
0: In the Super Bowl.
1: Uh-huh.
0: Okay. And if I'm right, and it's not a Jets-Giants Super Bowl this season,
1: okay,
0: then I win the bet and you stay in your new job. And if you're right somehow, and there's like a Subway Series style Super Bowl, then I lose and you come back to this show.
1: Ooh.
0: I think we have to make a more realistic bet in terms of the payoff, because I'm going to win this. It's not going to be...
1: I'm not sure the boss is going to let me take that bet.
0: Yeah. Well, I mean, they might be listening. Who knows? I mean, we might get a phone call any minute here.
1: We might.
0: They're like, as soon as it's 6 p.m. Eastern, the phone rings.
1: Hey, guys, none of this was planned.
0: Yeah, let's formulate... Well, that's true. And, I mean, I would find out about that eventually. But the thing is, I think we can talk through the actual terms of the bet and revisit it during a home stretch in the next, like, several days or weeks, something
1: sure
0: like that.
1: Can.
0: But now that you're so confident, not just about your team, but mine, I'm feeling this is going to be an unfair, easy win as usual, but we can return to that. But you were saying you and Bobby are going to go see Patriots Jets later in the season.
1: Yeah, the Jets and the Pats. We're going like 2 days after Christmas
0: in New Jersey.
1: Correct.
0: Yeah,
1: and it's like really good seats, so I'm very, very excited.
0: They were probably on StubHub for like $22.
1: Yeah, Bobby,
0: the Jets.
1: I was wondering why Bobby bought me so much garb, like, you know, leading up to.
0: Yeah, so is it like the bargain bin? They're giving it away.
1: Expensive.
0: Yeah, like he went into like do they still have Sports Authorities? They're like, hey, like. It's like when you put something out on the curb that you don't want anymore and you just put a sign on it, like an old swivel chair that, you know, doesn't work or one of the wheels is broken, and you just write free. That's the Jets paraphernalia section at sporting goods stores, even in the New York area. So he just threw a bunch of it in the garbage bag and then...
1: He even bought a box that said Jets.
0: Wrapped it up.
1: Yeah. And it just kept going and going. And I said, this is a very aggressive
0: ticket. Cha-ching, 16 cents. Cha-ching, $1.40.
1: And then boom,
0: now,
1: tickets.
0: Key question. This is going with the football theme again. We are attending Monday Night Football tonight here in Kansas City.
1: Yes.
0: With the Chiefs and Taylor Swift.
1: Yes, I'm going to meet her.
0: Versus...
1: No, Pete said maybe.
0: Pete Mundo?
1: Yeah, we talked about this over the summer, and I said, Pete, since you're friends with her, obviously, when will I get to meet her?
0: Yeah,
1: what
0: so
1: portion of the game?
0: I want to let you know that there will be $0 of bail money being put out by me if and when you get arrested tonight, having had several drinks, trying to find Ms. Swift.
1: I'm not drinking. I told you. I'm on the clock.
0: Oh, yeah. Sure. We'll see how that goes. Cut to the second quarter. If you need some bail money, maybe there's like another host around Fox News Radio. It's like, give him a ring.
1: Like,
0: hey, I need some help here. See how that goes. But I don't think you're going to see her. But if you do, I mean, that'll be big news tomorrow here on the show. But they're also hosting the Denver Broncos. My in-laws are big Broncos fans. They've got a very good team. Condi's team, our dear friend Dr. Condoleezza Rice, her team, partial owner.
1: And Condi's always warned me to find a new team, remember? Every
0: she
1: time.
0: She did. It was a wise woman.
1: Very wise.
0: Did you take that advice?
1: Never.
0: Yeah, you don't really take advice.
1: I don't listen. I know. Have you warned other people about that? I don't listen very well.

0: is what it is. So we are going tonight to Monday Night Football at Arrowhead Stadium, and I am really excited. I've heard this is one of the loudest environments in football, and it's the opening game for them against a really good team. So I'm excited to be there, and I know you're more than anything worried, because you're worried that you're going to plunge to your death off of an escalator or something, or fall off the upper deck.
1: It's a real thing that happens, and I try to bring
0: awareness. Never happens.
1: I try to bring awareness to this issue, and nobody is listening.
0: Do you have a certain color ribbon that you wear for stadium escalator deaths?
1: You just never know.
0: I mean, Stadium Escalator Death Awareness Month.
1: Well, apparently
0: in Christine's mind only.
1: Well, Moms Against Mimes didn't work out so well. So
0: I don't think any of your projects have. I mean,
1: thank you.
0: Can you name a big issue that you've championed that is now thriving?
1: Wasn't there something about the railroads I was going to look into?
0: You're going to do a bunch of investigative journalism, and none of that's happened.
1: Yeah.
0: New Jersey Transit, I think.
1: Yes.
0: Yeah, you're going to do a deep dive.
1: Yeah, but there was something about it I was investigating, and now I can't even remember. Maybe it's cleared up.
0: That's journalism, folks. I forgot to do it. I forget what it is. Maybe it's solved. Journalism. There we have it. So tomorrow, if Christine survives the escalator tonight.
1: And this, it's more about the stairs, you know, when you're going
0: down. You fall down a lot of stairs. You just tumble sloshing down the stairs and take a tumble. Then, boo.
1: I've known to fall upstairs.
0: You fall upstairs?
1: Going upstairs.
0: Okay. Well, we'll report back tomorrow whether Christine is still with us, whether Christine is incarcerated somewhere, whether Christine is here at KCMO Talk Radio for our big event on Wednesday. Like tonight. Tonight we're hanging out with some KCMO folks and advertisers and that kind of thing, which is great. But remember, Wednesday is the event that we're here for. It's just like Eye on the Ball, very professional. We try to keep it professional.
1: It's at like a distillery or something, right?
0: It is, yes. We seem to, you only come with me to events that are held at alcohol-themed places like wineries, distilleries, and breweries. I'm not even kidding. I think almost every single event you've ever accompanied me to, coincidentally. But, of course, you don't drink because you're on the clock.
1: It's time for you to class it up a little bit here.
0: With that, you got to go. Are you ready for some football? I am. Should be fun. Back here tomorrow, same time, same place on the Guy Benson Show. We will talk to you then.
1: Well, Moms Against Mimes didn't work out so well, so.
0: I don't think any of your projects have.
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10: The debate over artificial intelligence heats up. I'm Lisa Lucera, Fox News. After the heads of tech companies over the weekend called for putting the brakes on AI advancement and more regulation, Vice President J.D. Vance was asked about it this afternoon.
11: But it's something that we're concerned by, but we want to make sure that we actually regulate smartly and we're thoughtful about the risk here. So there are obviously risks to AI. There are some benefits to AI.
10: Former Anthropic researcher Jacob Coxon tells Fox's Sean Hannity.
12: Nuclear weapons you discussed could be used for good or evil, but AI is the only technology that can use itself. So no matter what we want, whether we want to use it for good and get there first, the AI wants things itself. And that's what makes it so unique as a technology in ways, so uniquely terrifying.
10: President Trump has called concerns over artificial intelligence a hoax and a conspiracy. Senate Majority Leader Chuck Schumer has called for all senators' classified briefing on AI development. The Supreme Court has rejected President Trump's bid to restrict mail ballots for the midterm elections, allowing states to continue sending out ballots under the same processes used for years. The court's majority didn't detail its reasoning, though Justice Samuel Alito said in his dissent, the Postal Service has broad authority to regulate the mail and likely does have the power to enforce President Trump's restrictions. The president signed off on new ethics rules that are part of a cryptocurrency bill headed for a Senate vote this week.
13: According to the legislation's Republican authors, the president agreed to about 80% of the proposal that includes state attorneys general's ability to enforce the crypto bill. President Trump's support is viewed as key to several Republican senators voting in favor of the Clarity Act.
10: Fox's Jared Halpern at the White House. Democrats calling for stronger ethics language about crypto holdings after President Trump reported more than $1 billion in crypto-related earnings. 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
10: Detainees kept in small cages, just part of the findings of a Department of Homeland Security Inspector General report into conditions at Florida's Alligator Alcatraz.
17: The report confirms the existence of cages described as being slightly larger than a phone booth that were used to detain illegal immigrants. A quote from the report said such confines go against standards for human treatment. ICE written guidelines say single-person cells should be a minimum of 37 square feet. The report said the enclosures in question only measured 16 square feet. The IG report also noted detainees had handbooks saying the facility was run by ICE, even though there was not a formal contract confirming that. Alligator Alcatraz has been closed since June, with detainees either deported or transferred. Gernal Scott, Fox News.
10: Palestinian activist Mahmoud Khalil has sued Columbia University, claiming it failed to address harassment against him and other members of a pro-Palestinian campus group. The university declined comment on the lawsuit, but said in an email to the Associated Press, creating a campus environment where every member of our community feels welcome, supported, and safe is fundamental to who we are as a university. Heavy weekend rain and flooding hitting hard hit in Connecticut.
18: Connecticut Governor Ned Lamont calling this past Sunday morning's heavy rain and subsequent flash flooding a rain bomb. Some Connecticut areas getting about 7 inches of rain in a relatively short amount of time. Now it's an effort to rebuild many bridges.
19: You rebuild them higher up because you're going to have more massive water going through there, taking out the bridges. Deeper culverts going forward, digging down deeper so for more support.
18: Emergency crews responding throughout the day Sunday to vehicles surrounded by rising floodwaters.
10: Fox's Paul Stevens. I'm Lisa Lucera. This is Fox News.
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2: Looking at some great weather for the top of the week and then some rain by the end of the week. We'll see some patchy fog into sunrise. Otherwise, mostly clear skies. Could be some lowered visibility. You'll probably need a jacket or a sweater as you step out the door Tuesday morning with a low in the mid-40s. Mainly sunny Tuesday, afternoon high back in the mid-70s. Partly sunny Wednesday, low 58, highs around 80. I'm meteorologist Mark Thibodeau at the Weather Channel on WIBX, 950 AM and 92.3 FM.
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7: We all recognize that gender and sex are different things, right?
8: That would be your opinion. Thank you.
7: Well, it's not, but so just by definition, right? Sex is your biological sex based on your genitalia and the decision the doctor makes when you're born. And then gender is everything that we attach to that as a society, right? The idea that boys like blue and girls like pink, right? That's gender, because that's something that we all kind of made up together.
9: Is also just limited by my own background and identity, right? My whiteness, my masculinity, all those things limit my imagination about what's possible. So I have to continually press against that to try to expand the limits of what I'm dreaming of for our community.
10: But

0: Expect for the next 11 months for me to ride you like you've never been ridden.
1: I've become friends with school shooters.
2: I also was on the ticket, quite honestly, you know, because I could code talk to white guys watching football fixing their truck, doing that I could put them at ease. I was the permission structure to say, look, you can do this and vote for this.
3: I think it's one of the reasons we're losing so many men. And again, it's multi-ethnic. It's not just white men. Oh.

for those of you like me, and I know you don't have to tell me if you're not one of those. I understand not everybody does this, but a lot of people did. And that is sit on the couch all weekend, especially Saturday, watching college football. And I don't call myself a big Longhorn because I went to the University of Houston for my undergrad, and then I went to law school at the University of Texas. And the truth is, I barely left the law school. I was in the law school burying my head in books because I needed to get a good job when I got out, and that it's a taxing curriculum. But my mom loved the University of Texas. They rooted for the University of Texas the way they rooted for the Dallas Cowboys. That was kind of a thing they did. And the Houston Oilers. But the Dallas Cowboys, that was kind of, you're from Texas, you supported the Cowboys, you supported the Longhorns. I always supported the Houston Oilers. Dan Pastorini, Bum Phillips, Earl Campbell, Billy White Shoes Johnson. You get the point. But now my boys are at the University of Texas. Crockett, my youngest, is a freshman. And Michael, my oldest, is a third year, so a junior. And so I went to the first game, but we ended up near the cannon. And the cannon fires a lot, especially when you win 59-3. And they fire the cannon at the beginning of every quarter and every time they score.

0: and so my ears have been ringing ever since, and I make my living with my voice in my ears. So I took a week off, but I sent my boys, and they said it was the most electric sports environment they've ever been in. But there was a funny moment. After Coach Sarkisian, after the Texans had won, I mean, after the Longhorns had won, he's trying to get off the field. And he's a man on a mission. He's focused. And it's a level of focus that other people don't see. And Holly Rowe wants her moment. So she wants to ask him some stupid question. And ladies, I'm sorry, but these stupid questions always come from women. Coach, how did you feel at the moment you won? Were you happy? Okay, do we need to do that? I don't. You're appealing to women when the core demo is men, and we would never talk that way. Bob, you're going fishing today. You got everything loaded up, and you're about to put the boat in the water. How you feeling? Are you feeling pretty good about being out on the water today and not being at work? How you feeling, Bob? I don't think anybody at home is going, shh, y'all be quiet. Coach is going to tell us if he's happy they won. So he says, that's Texas fight, and walks off. It kind of reminded me of Coach Orgeron with the Go Tiger. But he did that to sign off. He'd sit there with them forever. He would chat away. And so the sporting world, there's a point to this story, by the way. So the sporting world, so the media is going crazy. Sarkisian's not a nice guy. It's always these headlines because they just want you to click. Sarkisian under fire for, doesn't matter what he's under fire for, but he's under fire for media interaction. They keep it very vague. Sarkisian under fire from Sarkisian under attack. Oh, wow, incoming. We're at war here. And so there's always these silly terms. And the point of the matter is, people either went to the stadium or tuned into their television to be entertained over the sport, the competition of young men against young men, coached by older men, and a ball that bounces oddly, and the spirit of it all, and the tension of it all, and the moment of it all. Literally nobody tuned in to hear what the coach had to say when he's going in at halftime. Hey, coach, you're down by 3 touchdowns. How are you feeling right now? Coach, what do you think? We don't need that. And now they've gotten to where now in basketball, when they're in the huddle, they'll have them come over. I don't need to talk to the coach in the middle of it all. I don't need. By the way, he's never saying anything. Well, we're going to take it one play at a time. We're going to stay focused and keep our foot on the gas. We're going to stay committed to our fundamentals and execute on our plan. We're not going to beat ourselves. They're not going to beat, or we're going to play our game and do the best we can. Okay, whew, that was great. And somebody decided we needed all this access, and Sark didn't give it to him. And so that became the distraction. And there you will see what the media does all day, every day, in every aspect of life. In every campaign, in every governmental issue, they will distract from what you and I know. This is the difference between an engineer's brain and a psychologist undergrad's brain. This is the difference between a CNN reporter and a guy who builds a business. That's why they hate Elon. That's why they hate Trump. That's why they hate Sark. We didn't show up to hear Holly Rowe ask him, how do you feel about having won the game? But they're going to waste a lot of airtime and ink on that nonsense.
1: What's the name you say? Michael Betty.
0: The IRS won't call or email. They'll send you a letter. And that letter will be in a funny font. It's the font the IRS has used forever. And it's scary because that's the weight of your government. And yes, they can prosecute you criminally. So what do you do? Did you do something wrong? Don't assume you did. 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I have spoken for toptaxdefenders.com for years. And they've had gatherings that I come to where folks have been told they owe $1 million and they get it knocked down. I'm using round numbers.

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I told you that the SLF, the Senate Leadership Fund, is playing in the race now in a big way, $50.2 million. That is a significant buy, even in a state as big as Texas. If current trends continue, the Paxton campaign will raise $200 million, putting that into perspective. In 2016, just a short 10 years ago, Jeb Bush raised the most money in a primary at the point at which he dropped out. Cruz stayed in later at $78.6 million. Cruz would exceed even that. Of course, Trump won that primary and went on to be president. But Trump is the master, the best I've ever seen. There's

0: not even a number two. Nobody comes to mind. Maybe Ross Perot, actually. But nobody really even comes to mind as a number two. In earned media, in a political campaign, there is paid media. And I know I'm often explaining something you already know, but I want to make sure everybody understands this. Paid media is literally where you go to the TV station and you say, hey, I want to place an ad to say my opponent's a son of a bitch. And here's the money and here's the spot, air it. And they do. Earned media is exactly what it sounds like. It is media that you don't pay for. You generate interest in the media during the non-paid portion of the program. When Jeff Zucker was head of CNN, which he was at the time in 15 and 16, he was trying to push CNN to the top. And in order to do that, he was following more of a, if it bleeds, it leads. We're not going to try to be so stiff upper lip, you know, hoity-toity, we're so important people. We're going to win the ratings battle. And there was a medical documentary that was airing that Sanjay Gupta was on. And supposedly they had been working on it for 2 years. They were very proud of it. They were going to win an award because journalists love to win awards, much like actors. And this thing was airing, and Zucker had declared, whenever Trump is speaking, whatever we're doing, you cut to Trump. So Trump was at a rally. There's, you know, it's packed. It's in a field somewhere in Nebraska where the population's 800 and there are 10,000 people. How does this work? Well, that tells you something, right? And love him or hate him, whatever your position of him at the time was or is today, especially at that time, you could not turn him off. And it was, if you wanted to watch Trump and they didn't have it, you'd go somewhere else to get him. And if you were passively walking past the TV and Trump was on, you'd sit down and watch what he had to say, even if you didn't like him. CNN, in that sense, is agnostic. They need eyeballs. It's quantity, not quality. They don't care why you're watching. Zucker understood the draw, the juggernaut that was Trump. We've never seen anything like this before, ever, not even close. And so they hadn't cut to him. He's a former news guy. He's a news guy, the head of the station, didn't come from the business side. So he calls what you call the hotline, the red line, the back line. There's a lot of numbers, a lot of names for that. And says, put Trump on. And they said, we're airing this medical special by Sanjay Gupta. And he's talking, I don't care, cut and go to it. And there was a bit of an insurrection within the ranks of CNN. They weren't going to do it. And some people walked and didn't come back to the company. But they put Trump on. And that was how Trump shot to the top. He was already a household name. But his ideas were very quickly disseminated. Love him or hate him, everybody knew him. And it's not a love you or hate you for most candidates. Most candidates die for lack of oxygen. Trump was all over TV on every network. The networks that hated him, the networks that loved him. Period. End of story. It was Trump all day, all time. And you couldn't buy enough advertising for that. So he didn't have to spend money. But when I tell you that what's going on right now is unique in that they are, Paxton went from down 3 touchdowns or down 20 points to money pouring in. The beauty for Paxton, I mean, you talk about serving it up to you on a silver platter. I am not exaggerating when I tell you, I don't ever recall a candidate like Tallarico where you could literally not say a word and simply play a spot of him talking. It's not altered. It's not taken out of context. I'm a Christian who hates Christianity. I've often said I'm a Christian who hates Christianity. Wow. God is non-binary. There are not two genders. There are six. We're going to dismantle capitalism. Oil and gas is an outdated business. It's like cassette tapes. Our campaign has gone meatless. We are vegan. No meat around here. You notice they're running an ad that makes him look like a server in a restaurant and a small town restaurant. That too. They're going for you. They're targeting you. And he's got his apron on and he comes around and he takes the plate of barbecue and he serves it to the people because he's a server at heart. And it's barbecue. Well, all you have to do is play his words and let people see them. That's it. Here's the Texas PAC spot that the Senate Leadership Fund has done. By the way, I criticize them, but I give people credit where this is a great spot. This is the best spot in terms of moving the electorate of the season.
1: What do we really know about James Tallarico?
2: Defending Trans Texas is something we have to do every day.
1: Tallarico supported using taxpayer dollars for sex change surgeries on young children and even said denying your child's gender identity is abusive.
2: Defending Trans Texas is something we have to do every day.
1: Radical liberal James Tallarico. For they, them.
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0: Good spot. Interestingly, guess who's mad at Tallarico now? The trans activists, and they're speaking out. Woo-hoo-hoo, boy, the UT win coming back against that team. Oh, man, football is here, and DraftKings is now live in all 50 states. 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
7: 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The Michael Berry Show. 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
0: Don't trust skinny people serving you fried chicken. They need to be big and fat. They need to be so fat they can't stand without leaning on the counter in front of them. So they're supposed to lean on the counter in front of them and look down at you, which creates an odd angle because now you have to kind of squat down to get the right angle to look up. Because if you just look straight through the window, you're going to see about their belt line. And they got the Dunlop going out over the belt, and that's not really making...
20: Looking at some great weather for the top of the week and then some rain by the end of the week. We'll see some patchy fog into sunrise. Otherwise, mostly clear skies. Could be some lowered visibility. You'll probably need a jacket or a sweater as you step out the door Tuesday morning with a low in the mid-40s. Mainly sunny Tuesday. Afternoon high back in the mid-70s. Partly sunny Wednesday. Low 58. Highs around 80. I'm meteorologist Mark Thibodeau at the Weather Channel on WIBX 950 AM and 92.3 FM.
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0: clip number one. I want to play that again. Several people said, why is that the most powerful thing that has aired on behalf of Paxton? Let me explain a shorthand between now and Election Day so that it makes sense. This campaign is Paxton versus Tallarico. And the world for me is at that point broken into pro-Paxton, pro-Tallarico. Anti-Paxton is still pro-Tallarico. Anti-Tallarico is still pro-Paxton. So when I say Paxton is airing an ad, almost none of those ads will have been devised and paid for by the Paxton campaign. And this is also true of Tallarico. The Senate years ago came out and beat their chest and said, we've engaged in election finance reform. Our elections are not for sale. And they got lots of glowing articles. And the low information voter, through no fault of their own, it doesn't make you a bad person to be a low information voter. Doesn't make you a bad person not to pay close attention to politics. You pay more attention than anybody else in society, as proven by the fact that you're listening to news talk. You're listening to a guy talk right now instead of listening to music or a podcast or returning a phone call or staring out the window. So you're already more informed. You don't think of yourself that way, but you are. And so you have to understand that most of the political targeting from now through November switches. You and people like you have lit on a candidate. My grandmother used to say, won't you find somewhere in light or get somewhere in light? You are committed now. There's not a primary. We're through all that. The topsy-turvy, the dust is now settled. You're with your candidate. The Crockett people are either with Tallarico within reason or they're not. There'll be some movement between now and November, which is why he was at black churches this weekend, desperately pandering to black people. And so in the midst of all of that, now, as I've said, at Labor Day, people start paying a little bit of attention. So people are kind of coming out of their slumber, the bear coming down from the mountain, looking for something to eat, and they start looking around. And they start going, I wasn't sure who to vote. I remember I don't like Paxton. I don't remember why. But this Tallarico dude, he's creepy. And you've got it coming out of his own mouth. Can you play again for me, Ramon, clip number one?
1: What do we really know about James Tallarico?
2: Defending Trans Texas is something we have to do every day.
1: Tallarico supported using taxpayer dollars for sex change surgeries on young children and even said denying your child's gender identity is abusive.
2: Defending Trans Texas is something we have to do every day.
1: Radical liberal James Tallarico. For they, them. Not you. Texas PAC is responsible for the content of this advertisement.
0: Why is that powerful? Everybody understands that's wrong. When you woke up this morning, if you have kids at home, you got to get yourself up and get yourself ready. You got to get your kids up and get them ready. And something's always going wrong. They can't find what they needed. They can't remember this. They're fighting with each other. They're feigning an illness, and you don't know if they're feigning or not. They don't want to go. They're mad about this. Their sister pulled her ear, and now they want you to, and you're just trying to keep this train on the tracks. Or if the kids are gone, you're trying to get up, get yourself ready, feed yourself, get to work on time. And you just got a call from your sister that her husband's in the hospital overnight with a heart attack. And that was not what you needed. And now you need to figure out what about their kids, because she can't call the kids. She needs you to call the kids. You're trying to get ready to go to work. You got every, and you're late already. and y'all got inspectors or auditors or finance guys or corporate coming in today, and you weren't ready for that. You don't feel like you look good. You've put on weight. Ladies, your makeup's not going on right. Your hair's not, it won't play along. You can't find anything that fits what you were going to wear, not that you thought about it, is not there. These sorts of things. Your back hurts. You got a little shooting pain in your right lower belly, and it might be your liver. Or you got a little bit of chest pain. I don't think I'm having a heart attack. Might just be anxiety. Could be indigestion. Uncle Murley made his chili this weekend. It always does that to you. You got a lot. So you don't want to die, and people go, well, why didn't you just get it checked out? But you don't want to be a hypochondriac, and you need to get to work. You don't want to be there, and the doc says, well, good news is nothing's wrong. Bad news is we just wasted 6 hours of your time finding that out. You got to get to the office. You got to get to the construction site. You got to get to the school. You got to get to wherever you got to go. You got all these things going on. And while all that's going on, there is a group of people plotting. And not individually. This ain't the Kraft League. These are professionals. They're well-funded. They have millions and across the country, billions of dollars. They have experts. They have offices in D.C., New York, L.A. These are really smart people who can sell gum to people with no teeth. Ice to Eskimos. These are really smart people. And they fund and therefore own politicians. And those politicians and the funders have the media telling their story. And all of them are cooking things up for you, like how to keep you from getting beef. Why? I like beef. Why would you? Why are you trying to tell me I'm a monster? Why are you trying to do things to prevent me from getting, from having a burger or some ground round I can make in a hamburger? I'm not bothering you. All these people are trying to prevent Texas from creating energy so China can dominate the electric world. And we've got between 600 and 1.4 million jobs in Texas, and you're in one way or another. Maybe you just cater to them. Maybe you sell them equipment. And you're watching all this happening and going, you know, I don't think Paxton's, maybe I don't want him to marry my daughter, whatever. But I got to vote for him. I cannot let these people win because they're out to destroy my life.
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money has been pouring into the Paxton campaign. And the ads are starting to hit. I have not received in the last week a frantic email, breathless and desperate, saying, when is Paxton going to go on the... He's on the air. I told you we can win this. It might be worth considering that sometimes I know more than I am allowed to let on. To which people would say, I don't believe you unless you tell me. How about I don't have your respect or admiration? I also don't burn my sources or anything else that's way bigger than you. But just trust that I'm not going to go on national TV guaranteeing a Paxton win unless I know things that are not in evidence at the time when he was down by almost 15 points in one poll. I'm not dumb. Also understand that I don't walk into the mechanic shop. I mean, I do, but it's intended as a joke. And walk over and look down where the oil is everywhere and the guys are in there and go, hey, maybe we'll check the flux capacitor. Because he knows that. He's been around it decades. I'm not the all-knowing campaign savant, but I've been around a lot of campaigns. And when you're panicking in June about a campaign, you are telling me you don't understand campaigns. I see the problem with going to a suite at a football game is that you end up with people in the suite. And I'm sorry, ladies, it's usually a woman or a Tallarico-looking man. And it's 7-6 with 9 minutes left. And they go, we're not going to win. Or

0: are we?
1: There are a lot of things that will happen. And those things will happen fast. And the polls will change fast. You do understand they're doing polling every single day. When you hear Tallarico start screaming the word, debate, debate, we have to debate. I've told you this, and some of you don't hear me on this. When you hear a candidate for office demanding a debate, it is a cardinal rule of politics. He's losing. That's why you do debates. You're losing. Clayton Williams was up by over 30 percentage points in 1990, and Ann Richards appealed to, she pierced the veil of his manhood. And she said he's scared to debate a woman. Oh, well, Clayton wasn't going to allow that. And by the time they got to the debate, of course, he'd dropped down to a 10% lead in the meantime over the, it's like rape, lay back and enjoy it. By the time they got to the debate, she was starting to close. And that was a knockout punch because she was a better debater than him. So I'll just tell you right now, so that we're clear, there's no, and I understand some of you still operate under a six-year-old boy. Well, Billy, if you don't eat your green beans, you're not going to be a man. You, oh, I'll eat my green beans. I'm going to tell you right now, my advice to Paxton has been clear and unequivocal from day one. Do not debate. Michael, you gotta debate. Why? Because you need something to watch. Why? Because you need your candidate to run circles around the other candidate. That's not going to happen. Stop and think for a moment about how wrongheaded you are that you think that the person casting a vote for you in the U.S. Senate also needs to be a great orator. What makes you think that? We've had people who turned out to be great leaders, senators, with severe speech impediments. Before the radio, you never heard their voice. Before television, you never saw them. In the print medium, it was an unwritten rule that you didn't tell about things like that. You've been told that Abraham Lincoln is this great orator. You don't know that. He wrote good speeches. He wrote the Gettysburg Address. On the train, on the way, that lore is supposedly true. But you don't know how he delivered it. Maybe he was monotone. Maybe he wasn't a good speaker at all. Ronald Reagan was. Kim Paxton is not. But he's a lawyer, Michael. He's a lawyer. He's a transactional lawyer. He's a nerd, is what he is. And I want more nerds. I don't confuse great oratorical skills with sharing my values, but the left does. Remember the caller 5 callers ago named Chris? And he said people think with their emotions. This is the rise of women in politics. Women like to vote for a candidate who projects strength and sexuality. Strong voice. In 1960, there was a survey done. You still had a split of people listening on the radio and television as late as 1960. Fathom that. And the radio listener response, and it was a nationwide response, said that Nixon won by several percentage points, like 5 percentage points. Nixon won. The television audience said Kennedy won. And there were even reporters who were in love with Kennedy or on his daddy's payroll from the bootlegging. And they said that Nixon was sweating. Can you imagine choosing your president on the basis of whether their sweat glands are overly active? Can you imagine choosing anything else in your life on that basis? Well, I'd like to marry Bill. He'd be a good children to, he'd be a good father to my kids, being a single mom. My ex is in prison. He beat the snot out of me. He was a great speaker. Oh my.

0: God, he could get up and wow a crowd. But Bill's an engineer. He's not a lot of charisma. He does have $1 million saved because he doesn't spend money. He's very good with his money. He's very polite. Stands up when I walk in, opens the door for me, pulls a chair out for me, opens the door. He's wonderful. My kids want to call him daddy, but I just don't know. He doesn't give a good speech. Or why don't you tell me Ken Paxton doesn't look good? You don't like that lazy eye. He doesn't have a lazy eye. Let's get this straight right now so that we're clear on this and you can tell everybody else, because we're about to pick somebody who for 6 years is going to cast very important votes, because the left is coming and Trump is going to be gone and you're going to wonder how we got stuck with a Democrat. And you go, my God, I hate to admit it, you was right. Too late. I don't want to hear it. You're just pissing me off. Let's get this straight right now because somehow it matters. Ken Paxton does not have a lazy eye. He has an artificial eye. His eye was gouged out. Okay. All right. I told you during the campaign with Crenshaw, don't make fun of his eye.
1: Oh, one eye? He's looking in a glory hole, Michael. He thought there was a wiener coming through there, and they poked his eye out.
0: He lost his eye in war. Jesus Christ, have you no shame? If your kid is retarded, how you go? That's my kid, Michael. I know, but I don't like you today. What are we doing here?
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11: Presidential pushback. I'm Lisa Lacerra, Fox News. President Trump says more regulations on artificial intelligence are not needed.
12: Those demanding a slowdown in AI development and data centers are part of a sick conspiracy, President Trump says. The president says the government already has tremendous criminal and regulatory power over companies and has stopped AI people from doing bad or potentially bad things. President Trump says overregulation or slowing down development only benefits China.
13: I've said it from the beginning. Whoever wins AI, and we're leading by a lot, whoever wins AI wins.
12: But tech leaders are raising new alarms about the potential of artificial intelligence soon advancing beyond human control.
11: Fox's Jared Halpern at the White House. Former Anthropic researcher Jacob Coxon sounding the alarm. He tells Fox's Sean Hannity.
14: The reason this is unique is AI is moving so incredibly quickly, we won't have time to respond to it before it's too late.
11: This afternoon, Vice President J.D. Vance said the administration wants to make sure AI is regulated smartly. The Supreme Court has rejected President Trump's bid to restrict mail ballots ahead of the midterm elections. Kentucky Senator Mitch McConnell returned to the Senate this afternoon to place his first vote in months.
15: He'd been recovering from a fall at his home earlier this year. In comments to the media that had to be enhanced to be clearly heard, McConnell said he was surprised by the reception.
16: I wasn't sure how many of you would be here today, but I'm glad to see you. Time to get back to work.
15: His presence will give Republicans a needed vote on legislation involving cryptocurrency and college sports to come this session. McConnell will finish out this current Senate term, his seventh, and retire when the new Congress begins next January.
11: Fox's Gernal Scott. 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
11: President Trump responds after the attorney for Lindsey Clancy asked him to get involved ahead of a possible retrial of his client.
20: Lindsey Clancy's attorney Kevin Reddington had said he knows the president can't pardon Clancy as it's not a federal case, but wanted him to intervene and said so during a recent interview. The president was asked about it ahead of his trip to Ireland Sunday.
21: It's a very sad situation. Three children are dead, so I don't know. But
0: It's actually a state situation.
21: He's asking you to call the prosecutor in the state. Would you do that?
0: I hope they could work it out. That's something they have to work out.
20: The Plymouth County, Massachusetts DA has not yet officially said if they will seek a retrial. A mistrial was declared earlier this month after 11 jurors voted to find Clancy not guilty by reason of insanity. One juror wanted to find her guilty. Jessica Rosenthal, Fox News.
11: A billionaire sports team owner speaking out after his team's punishment for circumventing the league's salary cap.
22: Los Angeles Clippers owner Steve Ballmer issuing a statement saying the team will accept the league's punishment for salary cap violations. The statement saying in part, quote, "I want to apologize to our fans, employees, and my fellow NBA team owners for the distraction and distress this matter has caused," end quote. The NBA stripping the Clippers of five future first-round draft picks, fining them $30 million, and suspending Ballmer for 1 year after an investigation found the team paid superstar Kawhi Leonard even more money through sponsors. The team is also reportedly under federal investigation by the U.S. Attorney's Office in Brooklyn, New York. Frank Lanza, Fox News.
11: At the box office this weekend, Practical Magic 2 opened at number one, earning $30 million. After 6 weeks at number one, Spider-Man Brand New Day fell to number two, earning $8.6 million. And Christopher Nolan's The Odyssey rounded out the top three, earning $8.1 million. Runner took fourth place with $6.4 million. I'm Lee Silasera. This is Fox News.
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25: Looking at some great weather for the top of the week and then some rain by the end of the week. We'll see some patchy fog into sunrise. Otherwise, mostly clear skies. Could be some lowered visibility. You'll probably need a jacket or a sweater as you step out the door Tuesday morning with a low in the mid-40s. Mainly sun.

0: Tuesday, afternoon high back in the mid-70s, partly sunny Wednesday, low 58, highs around 80. I'm meteorologist Mark Thibodeau at the Weather Channel on WIBX 950 AM and 92.3 FM.
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2: Established, reputable
1: 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Lock and load. The Michael Vary Show is on the air.
3: We all recognize that gender and sex are different things, right?
4: Sex that would be your opinion. Thank you.
3: Well, it's not. But so just by definition, right, sex is your biological sex based on your genitalia and the decisions the doctor makes when you're born. And then gender is everything that we attach to that as a society, right? The idea that boys like blue and girls like pink, right? That's gender, because that's something that we all kind of made up together.
5: And girls, they wanna have fun. Oh, girls just wanna have fun.
6: My imagination is also just limited by my own background and identity, right? My whiteness, my masculinity, all those things
7: sure.
6: Limit my imagination about what's possible. So I have to continually press against that to try to expand the limits of what I'm dreaming of for our community.

0: Expect for the next 11 months for me to ride you like you've never been ridden.
1: I've become friends with school shooters.
2: I also was on the ticket, quite honestly, you know, because I could code talk to white guys.
3: Tallarico spent the weekend campaigning at black churches. That's funny to watch him pander. That is funny to watch him pander. Meanwhile, while telling the blacks how great Jasmine Crockett is, and you know she really loves him, and then she's out all week saying she's not campaigning for him, but she really loves me, and y'all keep her name out y'all mouth. That was my favorite part. He said, if you say you support me, if you say you support me, then keep Jasmine Crockett name out your mouth. Okay, Will Smith, you about to bust Chris Rock across the jaw? What if some black dude down on the front row speaks ill of Jasmine Crockett? What, are you going to slap him? Is that what you're going to do? You keep her name out of your mouth. That's tough talk, Jimmy. Tough talk, Tallarico. I see the transition. Very butch. Very butch. I've always felt that Tallarico seemed more like a moderate to slightly manly woman than an effeminate man, right? It's somewhere on the spectrum where he is. I'm not sure which of the six genders he is, but it's not normal. 37-year-old unmarried man shares a bank account with his mother, claims to live with her, doesn't actually live with her anymore, just claims to because she lives in the district and he doesn't. That's voter fraud. That is old-fashioned what we call voter fraud. But meanwhile, he's got to get black voters, but he also, in the Timmy Walz jazz hands sort of way, the old ball coach who loves to hunt in between going to China and being, well, you know, he's also got to get the fellas. Yeah, I eat barbecue, but you were vegan. You announced. It's one thing if you were vegan. If he's vegan, fine. Whatever. There are people that do that. I have friends who are vegetarian and vegan, medical reasons, whatever. They're fine. They don't announce it. They don't win praise for it. When you do that, you're pandering to California. And by the way, all the pandering worked. If it stops here at the Democrat primary, it still worked. James Tallarico was a lowly state rep, a white male Democrat in the Democrat Party in the late 2000s and then 2020 on. And he ascended from there with some very powerful people behind him, just like Barack Obama ascended to the Senate and then the White House. There are powerful interests behind the scene, very dark interests, but powerful interests. And in order to win their favor, he couldn't just be a run-of-the-mill, average, responsive to the constituency, representing Texas values, state rep. He had to be a guy that they said, oh, wow, he's nuts. He's fruits and nuts and freaks. This is our guy. But in the process, now he's got to try to come back and get voters who he has said all these awful things about. And so now, like the ball coach, Timmy Walz, he's got to get the fellas. And that's why they have organized the Men for Tallarico.
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5: So, cycling is 90% core. 90. Everybody else is down there mashing the pedals like a caveman. And I'm up here. Oh, engaged. Floating. I've got this route along Buffalo Bayou, and there's a light at the bottom of the hill, and every single time I hit that curb cut, that's fine. That's just my body adapting. I'm in a completely new relationship with my pelvic floor, and honestly, I'm learning so much about myself. Also, I switched to the bib shorts. No waistband. Nothing between me and the moment. Oh, I took the seat off like a month ago. It's more of a mindset now. Well, hello, Mr. Staircase.
6: Ooh, ah, oh, yes, oh, mm, ah, yeah, ooh, ah, ooh. I would die for James Tallarico.
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3: 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Never go full Houston Chronicle. On the 25th anniversary of 9/11, they are very, very heavy-hearted over Muslims. Yep, they are very worried about the perpetually aggrieved Muslims so they can whine about Islamophobia. Headline from the Houston Chronicle. Muslim leaders call today's Islamophobia worse than 9/11 aftermath. What changed? Oh, how brilliant was Norm MacDonald clowning the room and they didn't even know it.
8: My friend's name, but he said his biggest... Well, I can't say my friend's name, but he said his biggest fear is... that ISIS or some terrorist group like that would get a hold of a dirty bomb and explode it over a major city within the United States and kill tens of millions of people. Because then the blowback against innocent Muslims would be absolutely terrible.
9: Mm-hmm. Yes, that's right.
10: That's true.
8: All right, let's do some jokes.
11: You'll sleep like a bitch of Michael Perry
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15: Good, honest, honorable, decent people will say, "I'm tired of politics." And what they don't realize they're saying, so let me explain this, is they are tired of the things that the left does. They're tired of all the bickering. Well, let me ask you this. If a guy kicks down your door and your daughter's bedroom is in the back of the house and he walks past you sitting on the couch with the intention of going to the back and raping your daughter, who he saw get off the bus earlier tonight. And he said, "What are you doing?" And he says, "I'm going to the back room to rape your daughter." Now, if you don't like the bickering, you could say, "Okay, just please close the door on your way out when you're done." Or you can say, "The hell you are, over my dead body. I will murder you if you take another step." Well, then ensues a fight. Now, you didn't like that fight, but is there an alternative to that fight? So, if what the left is doing is ending America as you know it, and you don't want that to happen, you can either choose to fight back, or you can turn

0: Turn the other cheek while your country is plundered, and it will be irreversible. There comes a point during a siege where it's too late to fight back. They've picked off too many of your people. So when you say to me, I'm just tired of all the fighting, we didn't bring the fight. What you're tired of is not the fighting. What you're tired of is having to stand up. Because what you're going to be tired of is when the left has complete control, when they can open the borders back up, when the imams who are out there on American soil saying that we will rape the white women, that we will take a wife and rape the white women, when that happens, I'm just really not happy about all this raping. Nothing you can do. Or how about when they took over the school system and they started bringing in drag queen story time? Why don't they go to old folks' homes and do that? Why don't they go to hospitals? And why is it so important that they pollute the mind of the children? Is it that the children need to be read to so badly? Children have teachers all day long. You wanna put a grown man in a bikini and have him flop around? Go to an old folks' home. I go visit the old folks' home a lot. I'll tell you, they're lonely. They're real lonely. Most of them are sitting in their room by themselves all day long. You want to read to them? Go read to the World War II generation and the Korean War generation and the Vietnam War generation about how boys are girls and have a period and get pregnant. Go do that. So what we have is not enough people willing to step outside their tribe, that is being Democrat, and say, this is bad for America. Because illegal immigration isn't just a good for Democrats, bad for Republicans. The children they rape and traffic, the drugs they bring in and the overdoses, those affect everybody. And that's why the clip I'm about to play is so important. It is a mother of a little girl who was left permanently disabled due to a hit and run car crash by an illegal alien in Colorado. And she tells Democrats in the U.S. House in D.C. on the House Judiciary Committee, you need to love Americans more than you hate Trump. In other words, do the right thing, even if you think that somehow makes Trump look good, because you are acknowledging how many illegal aliens are coming to this country, raping, trafficking, murdering, defrauding, carjacking. Yeah, no matter how much you hate Trump, love your fellow Americans like my daughter, who should not be permanently disabled, but is. This is a very, very powerful message. Her name is Patricia Fox. And this was in front of the House Judiciary Committee a week or two ago in D.C.
1: Why was somebody who had no lawful right to be in this country here to hit her in the first place? Valeria Bermudez Marcano wouldn't have been considered one of the worst of the worst. She drove without a license, even though in Colorado, illegal aliens can get them. She drove without insurance. She could have gotten that, too. Valeria chose to disregard our rule of law. And my daughter paid dearly for it. Colorado continues to fail Carissa. I spend my free time fighting with long-term Medicaid because the budget for disabilities was cut by a Democrat-led joint budget committee. But Cover All Coloradans, a program providing health care to people who lack qualifying immigration status, including people here illegally, is still in full swing. These are Colorado's fiscal priorities. On the criminal side, all but class five felony were dropped. As part of the plea deal, Valeria was ordered to pay $15,000 in restitution for the motorcycle. For my daughter, nothing. A motorcycle received more justice than my daughter. Mercifully, Valeria was deported. The ICE officer that took her into custody works closely with DEA. He's removed so much fentanyl from our streets. We don't have the means to count the number of lives he's saved. He's a hero, along with everyone else that I've met at Denver ERO. I just received word yesterday, 70 plus Colorado schools are poised to stage an anti-ICE walkout on September 4th. If that is not some communist party, Red Guard, I don't know what is. Our kids can't read or do math at a grade level. They can't tell you what a woman is, but they can march against the very agency that is protecting our kids from trafficking fentanyl. The agency responsible for making sure that what happened to my Carissa doesn't happen to them. Our story shouldn't be partisan. The lives of American citizens should matter to both sides. We get it. You guys hate Trump. The campaign ads, they're all the same. Taking the fight to Trump, standing against Trump, Trump, Trump, Trump. You need to love Americans more than you hate Trump. That's not partisan politics. It's literally your job.
2: He was awful nice to that smart alecky feller.
3: Mr. Michael Berry.
2: He's one of them joke crackers.
0: The IRS won't call or email. 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
4: 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In an age of noise and clamor, one man's cadence commands. 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
22: "That's a long way around to get to a punchline.
23: It wasn't even that good."
22: And I said, "What else did you have to do? You're on Facebook. You have no right to complain. There's a whole world out there. The weather's turned. It's beautiful. The leaves are turning. The air is crisp. You're alive. And you're on Facebook."
24: Looking at some great weather for the top of the week and then some rain by the end of the week. We'll see some patchy fog into sunrise. Otherwise, mostly clear skies. Could be some lowered visibility. You'll probably need a jacket or a sweater as you step out the door Tuesday morning with a low in the mid-40s. Mainly sunny Tuesday, afternoon high back in the mid-70s. Partly sunny Wednesday, low 58, highs around 80. I'm meteorologist Mark Thibodeau at the Weather Channel on WIBX, 950 AM and 92.3 FM.
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0: Five at-large seats. How did you pick that one? At-large means citywide, not districts. How'd you pick that one as being black? Well, it's just always been somebody black in there. Well, that's dumb. How about somebody that has life experiences? I've been a lawyer. I've owned a real estate company. I have broad experiences. I've lived in a small town. I live in a big city. How about somebody with experience and vision and connections that can get things done, that cares about policy? No, you're white. So, but for the fact that I was able to raise a record number of dollars to then buy signs, and radio ads and tell my story, I might not have won. So I know that we're supposed to say money's bad in politics. Okay, I understand. It does have some terrible effects. What George Soros has been able to do with his billions of dollars as part of his business, tanking the U.S. economy and destroying our system is actually part of his business. He bets against the U.S. dollar. He did it against the pound sterling. So destroying our country is part of what his business is. It's an actual business. You know, hamburger joint makes hamburgers and French fries and Cokes, and they hand them to you, and they sell them to you for more than... Well, that's his business. His business is destroying America, devaluing our currency. And these things are very important to him, and he spends a lot of money. It's good money. It's like marketing for him. And it's also sport. He enjoys watching Americans suffer. It amuses him because he's a very, very dark individual. But we'll get into that another time. So we hear that money is bad in politics. And here's the deal. Either money's bad in politics or it's not. But it's not bad when Elon Musk spends money. I mean, when George Soros spends money. But it's terrible when Elon Musk does. At least Elon Musk made his money. So here you're going to hear Chris Hayes. We don't talk about Chris Hayes much, even though he's on MSNBC or whatever they call it now. Because truthfully, the dude is less interesting than that other woman or dude. I don't know whether he's a woman and she's a man. I can never tell the difference. Rachel Maddow. At least she occasionally says something that's worthy of note because it's so stupid. He's just kind of bland, blah, and dumb. But anyway, here he is. He's very upset that Elon Musk is trying to make sure that the left doesn't take over and destroy his companies.
1: The world's richest man, for instance, Elon Musk, once again opening his wallet to spend unfathomable amounts of money, not, by the way, to give to charity, not to save people's lives across the global south, lives that are now in danger and risk because of actions he took. No, to elect Republicans this cycle. At least $100 million, people are saying, quite possibly much more. That's in addition to the nearly $300 million Musk already spent electing Trump back in 2024. There's some money from the left, too. Well, mostly just George and Alex Soros, who do give a lot of money in these sorts of things. But they are being drowned out by right-wing billionaires.
0: They're being drowned out. Well, let me ask you this. If Elon Musk wasn't there, then they would be the biggest spenders. Would you then complain that the small guy is being drowned out? Of course you wouldn't. I believe, I haven't looked at this in a while, but if memory serves, the SEIU, which is the Service Employees International Union, which is a very left-wing union. You know how when a big fund will go into an industry, air conditioning or electrical or distribution, anything, and they'll buy a company, and they'll buy that company as a platform to then buy a bunch of other companies, and maybe they'll buy that company to get a license that they need, and then they'll expand that company with, you know, pour all this money in, but they need that company first. The SEIU was a union of janitors and a few other odds and ends and bobs and bobbles, but it wasn't a powerful union. So they took this union that was ready to be taken over, and it became the dominant union, and it displaced the AFL-CIO. The AFL-CIO has a storied history in this country. The AFL and CIO merged to make one powerful labor union of industries you would recognize. It's actually an umbrella organization of a lot of different unions, including public employees. And it has in the past used muscle. They have been known as you know, kind of in a Teamsters way, as bullies. They've spent a lot of money over a long period of time. They've coordinated campaigns. They were the big boys. But the Obama crowd didn't want to have to deal with the old-fashioned union that was largely old white guys and old black guys that had been around for a long time, and they wielded a lot of power. So up comes the SEIU. They became, if memory serves, the biggest dollar contributor to the Obama campaign. And if memory serves, they visited the White House during the Obama administration, certainly during the first year, but maybe all four. They visited the White House more than any other individual group or person. They were also made up of a lot of illegal aliens. If you're the head of that union, if you're the head of the cable company, you get paid off a lot of little individual subscribers. If you're the power force behind the SEIU, you need to recruit a lot of members, right? You know, you learn that taxi companies are not really in the business of serving the consumer. Taxi companies rent taxis to drivers. Taxi companies are car rental companies that charge a lot more to rent the vehicle than Enterprise or Hertz or one of these, because you can use that vehicle to make money. See? And that's why that's why Uber was able to put a lot of taxis out of business, is because they weren't actually customer facing. They were actually a rental company. And so then you'd have these guys come in and they'd never dealt with the public. And so your taxi experience was horrible. Well, in the same way, the SEIU was not about representing. It was about recruiting people, a lot of them illegals, to be janitors and scooping off their cash off the top. And yeah, they were drowning out everybody as well.
2: Anything but common sense.
3: Mr. Michael Berry.
2: I don't do rocket science.
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something that a listener of ours sent me a couple days ago, and I wanted to share it with you. Clear your mind. It's not about politics. She writes, "Nobody tells you when you're a kid that one random Sunday at grandma's house will eventually be the last time everyone is there at the same time. The cousins are running in and out of the house, Somebody's yelling, 'Stop slamming that door.' The adults are sitting around the kitchen table talking about things that at that age you couldn't care less about. There's food everywhere. Someone's asleep in a recliner. You can hear the TV from the other room. You're bored half the time and begging to go home. And you have absolutely no idea that you're standing inside a memory you will spend the rest of your life wishing you could walk back into. Then everybody grows up. The cousins move away. People get married. Families get busy. Grandparents get older. The house gets sold. Some people stop speaking. Some people are no longer here. And suddenly you'd give just about anything to sit at that kitchen table for 10 more minutes and hear everybody's voices coming from different rooms again. The older I get, the more I realize we weren't just going to grandma's house. We were going to the one place where our entire family still belonged to each other. If you had a house like that growing up, you were richer than you know." The woman's name is Pam Grisham, who sent me that. I don't know if she wrote it, if it was a cut and paste. There's no pride of authorship on the show here. If I know who wrote something or said something, I will attribute things to them. If I know it came from someone other than me, I will say I don't know who it's from, but it came from them. And it is important to give credit to words, so I don't know if that was Miss Grisham or someone else, but I'd like to focus on the words of it. And we could apply that to so many things. So many things. You know, if you lived in a neighborhood where you walked out to get your newspaper every day that the kid next door delivered on his bicycle on an early morning route, if you walked to the grocery store that was owned by a couple who were native-born to America and lived two streets over, if the police drove by and waved and you waved back, ice cream truck came and mom didn't mind if you took a nickel, went out and bought it, if you sometimes forgot to lock your front door and you lived inside the city limits, maybe you walked to school with a backpack on your shoulder in first grade and you never thought twice about it and you never saw a shooting, a drive-by, a stick-up. You never got mugged, and you walked around. There was a day that happened, and then it was gone. And maybe you left that neighborhood, and maybe now your house is Section 8, or it got leveled for Section 8 apartments, housing complexes. Maybe it's just not there anymore for whatever reason. Maybe your school's not there anymore. Mine was bulldozed to become a Thad's interstate truck stop. But the little community I grew up in is still just like it was when I was there. They got a little more money because more people moved out of Orange and moved out there. And when we were there, it was a country, and they laughed. We were out in the country. Now out in the country is pretty nice. And why is that? There are so many things in this country we don't talk about. Can you imagine if on Monday or Tuesday when people came back to work, you weren't allowed to talk about football after you spent the weekend watching it, thinking about it, obsessing over it? But you can't talk about it. It'll upset everyone. But it's important that we talk about it. It's cathartic. It's healing. If you're an Oregon fan and you're furious that you damn near lost to Boise State, who've beaten you three out of the last five times, and you're ranked number two, and this is supposed to be your year, and you
you walk back in Eugene or Portland or Beaverton or Corvallis and you can't talk about football, what are you going to do? I mean, you can't do that. So why did we allow, why do we still allow? People will read me the rules and I say, no, that's not the rule. Yeah, it is. You are enforcing the rule. See, a scarecrow was put out there to keep the birds from ever coming. That way the hunter, the farmer, the rancher doesn't need to shoot them. They're scared of the scarecrow. At the concentration camps, they picked Jews to keep the other Jews in line because they didn't have enough soldiers to assign to keep everybody in line to keep them from breaking out. You're letting yourself be a gatekeeper for what you claim to hate by stating it as a rule. Well, that's the way, you know, when I was growing up, if a black guy stabbed a white guy in order to steal his wallet, you could say that. You can't say that now. I just did. That's why I like your show, Michael, because you say what we can't say. How do I say what you can't say? If I can say it, you can say it. No. Do you understand that Media Matters has worked overtime to get me off the air? I was named Talk Show Host of the Year by our company. They're flying me out to L.A. to receive the award. And that idiot Flager, who was the white guy who thinks he's black, he runs around. He has some inner city church. He's had all sorts of scandals since this time. But this was a few years ago. And he claims to be Obama's pastor. And he's just an out and out socialist, race baiter white guy who tries to fire black people up. He wants to be king of the black people. But they tried to keep me from getting the award. And the company said, no, the award goes to him and he's been chosen and that's what we're going to do. And I've never forgotten the strength it took to stand up for that. They claimed I couldn't be on in Chicago. They claimed I couldn't come to Chicago because I'd made fun of Flager and I'd made fun of Obama. We make fun of our leaders in this country. That's what freedom looks like. But I learned in law school over 30 years ago, if you do not advocate, if you do not push your rights, you lose them. I had a law school professor, Alan Scott Rao, and he said the rights you do not defend and litigate, sitting on your hands, he called it, you lose. Rights.

0: are not self-enforcing. The moment you refuse to own a gun, the moment you refuse to buy a gun, they don't need gun control. Well, you can't buy a gun now because of gun control. If you don't do it, that's why it's important to defy a law, to make them angry, to be in their sights, because that's if you're taking flak, you're over the target.
1: Ladies and gentlemen, Elvis has left the building. Thank you and good night.
0: Football is here. I'm fired up. You're fired up. And DraftKings is fired up. 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
5: Voting rules blocked. I'm Sue Guzman, Fox News. The Supreme Court rejecting President Trump's desired restrictions on mail-in balloting. Here's Fox's Grinnell Scott.
6: The decision allows mail-in voting nationwide to continue as the midterms approach. Ballots cast by mail have become common for Americans, with nearly a third of the country taking advantage of the option. Justice Samuel Alito wrote in his dissenting opinion the court's denial was incorrect because some of the plaintiffs lacked standing. Justice Brett Kavanaugh, a Trump appointee, sided with the majority but added a final decision could fall within the authority of the Postal Service. Democratic attorneys general and voting rights groups challenged the Trump administration's proposal. A lower court issued a temporary injunction in agreement. Grinnell Scott, Fox News.
5: Iran-backed Houthis in Yemen launching a new wave of attacks in Saudi Arabia. Comes after Gulf Arab states postponed planned talks with Iran. Houthis firing dozens of missiles and drones at a military airbase in southern Saudi Arabia, targeting aircraft hangars, radar systems, runways, and ammunition depots in retaliation for Saudi airstrikes in Yemen. Earlier, oil prices surged 3% after a Saudi pipeline shutdown. And Republican Mitch McConnell, a former majority leader, returned to the Senate today for the first time in 3 months. That's when he was hospitalized after a fall in his home.
7: There is intense interest since McConnell has been absent since mid-June. He fell, was in the hospital, and suffered from pneumonia. It's believed that the Senate could need McConnell's vote to advance the farm bill or maybe help with votes regulating cryptocurrency and college sports.
5: Fox's Chad Perkum, the 84-year-old senator, eventually disclosed he was briefly unconscious, treated for mild pneumonia while he was in the hospital. 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
5: President Trump says his presence in the White House alone is enough of a guardrail against rogue AI intelligence. His comments come amid increasing warnings from AI tech giants and developers alike. More from Fox's Lucas Tomlinson at the White House.
21: President Trump making it clear where he stands in the artificial intelligence race, posting AI taking over the world, destroying humanity and all other things bad is a hoax. Vice President J.D. Vance says AI, like any new technology, will bring both risks and benefits.
22: I feel a little bit
12: weird about the fact that you have so many frontier AI tech companies kind of coming to the government and begging the government to regulate them? It feels a little bit to me like a bit of a Trojan horse.
21: The president's former AI czar and current advisor pushed back against big tech's warning. If the unreleased models are scary enough that you think you should slow down, I support your decision to be responsible. But stop pretending you need anyone else's permission.
5: Vermont U.S. Senator Bernie Sanders and former Trump strategist Steve Bannon coming together to rally against the progression of AI without regulations. Well, the whistleblower and former Anthropic researcher Jacob Coxon came forward in a post on X last week, warning artificial intelligence developers are preoccupied with winning the technological race against China and neglecting concerns about humanity's future. Tells Fox's Sean Hannity that the technology has a mind of its own.
13: Nuclear weapons, you discussed, could be used for good or evil, but AI is the only technology that can use itself. So no matter what we want, whether we want to use it for good and get there first, the AI wants things itself, and that's what makes it so unique as a technology in ways, so uniquely terrifying.
5: On Monday, the president called the concerns a hoax and a sick conspiracy. Republicans and Democrats in Congress say they plan to consider regulations while acknowledging America must keep its competitive edge against China. I'm Sue Guzman. This is Fox News.
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16: Looking at some great weather for the top of the week and then some rain by the end of the week. We'll see some patchy fog into sunrise, otherwise mostly clear skies. Could be some lower visibility. Probably need a jacket or a sweater as you step out the door Tuesday morning with a low in the mid-40s. Mainly sunny Tuesday, afternoon high back in the mid-70s. Partly sunny Wednesday, low 58, highs around 80. I'm meteorologist Mark Thibodeau at the Weather Channel on WIBX, 950 AM and 92.3 FM.
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1: Mr. Bowie on Coast to Coast AM. Connie Willis here. Yeah, David Bowie, he opened the concert for New York City following 9/11 and later performed Heroes for that arena for the firefighters and the police officers and the rescue workers and all their families. And, you know, that was a song written decades earlier about ordinary people becoming heroes suddenly. So it had a whole new meaning for them and took total advantage of that. Absolutely. Well, a Willis weekend continues as well. Tomorrow night, I'll be back with Tom Powell. He'll be joining us back again here on Coast to Coast AM. I don't know that he's been on for a while. He's going to be talking about how the different paranormal creatures and different things out there relate, as well as James Bartley's going to be on after that, talking about the reptilians and the MyLabs and the aliens and all sorts of really cool stuff like that. That's tomorrow here on Coast to Coast AM.
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1: It's Coast to Coast AM that you're listening to. I'm Connie Willis. This is Open Lines. We got a lot of people on the phone. I don't want to forget all the other things that have also happened 25 years ago. 40 innocent passengers and crew members killed aboard Flight 93. There's a whole story right there that was absolutely incredible as well. Miraculous, too. Their decision to fight back prevented that plane from reaching its intended target. And then also, of course, at the Pentagon, 184 innocent lives were lost. So the grief of 9/11 reached New York, Virginia, Pennsylvania, and families all around the world. And here we are talking about it still. And I appreciate all of you that are calling in. We got a lot of people that text me and message me and email me throughout all of this, and they're all enjoying the call-ins, all of you that have called in so far. They're enjoying you just as much as they enjoyed Stanley. So Let's see what we got else on the line here. We're going to go west of the Rockies, talk to Jesus out of Maui. Hello, Jesus. How are you?
4: This is Aces calling from Maui. I was born in New York and grew up there, and I remember 9/11. I was working for my family, and nobody wanted to buy car pots because, you know, who wants to buy car pots on such a tragedy? So we hooked up a little TV, and we watched that all day. But the weird thing is...
1: Wait a minute. Jesus, did you say car parts?
4: Yeah, car pots.
1: You are such a New Yorker. I love it. That's great.
4: I'm sorry.
1: Okay. I'm sorry. No, I love it. No, that was good. I just thought Maui might take it out of you a little bit, but I guess not.
4: No, I was born.
1: It's okay.
4: I lived here most of my life. But anyway, I seen it live, and I thought I seen it live, and then I seen it two or three times after that. The live reporter from Ground Zero looked over, told people, hey, and a second plane just hit the other tower. And then all of a sudden, in his background over his shoulder, you see the plane at the tower. How could he say that the plane at the tower when after he said it, the plane at the tower? And this really happened. So it was either a glitch in some type of broadcasting or what do you call it when you produce it? Or maybe something strange there.
1: So you're saying, so say that again. You're saying, okay,
4: he
1: what you
4: heard. A second plane just hit the other tower and behind him, the second plane hit the tower after he said it. And I've seen this two or three times. I'm not sure if I've seen it live or not.
1: Oh, I know what you're talking about.
4: Production problem or
1: that other thing.
4: Conspiracy.
1: Well, there's also another name for it that even maybe you could have been a part of. And it's very paranormal. And somebody will come up with the word at one point for me where it's almost deja vu, but it's not deja vu. It's something else.
4: So you thought it was going to happen and it happened?
1: No, I think somebody
4: called
1: in with...
4: Call screener, even your call screener said he's seen this clip.
1: Yeah. Oh.
4: Yeah.
1: Well, there's something...
4: I'm thinking it was either a production glitch or something stranger than that.
1: Right.
4: Sorry, I didn't mean to cut you off. I'll be quiet.
1: No. That's okay. Hey, you know, you're a New Yorker, man. It's just part of what you do. And that's what I love about New Yorkers. They just give it straight. I love it. No. There's something else where it's kind of like, it's not a premonition. It's where things change along the way in time where, let's say an old commercial from a long time ago. We all knew it was sung one way, but then, we hear it again and it had sung another way and they swear that it was always like that. So there's a name for that. Hopefully someone will call in. Thanks for calling in though. Enjoy Maui out there. And, thanks for calling in. I love that Kapots. I'm like, wait a minute. Kapots. New Yorker coming out of the Maui guy. That's right. Okay. That was great. I really like that. If you remember what that is, it's in the paranormal world. And there's everybody's pretty much got the same recollection of the same things that changed. It could have even been some of the cereal boxes we remember growing up with. We all could swear it looked just like this and did this, but then we look back and it's not that at all. Remember that kind of thing? So I don't know. Somebody's going to come up with the word. I know because I think I actually tried to do a show on it, but I couldn't find enough examples to do it. So it's just a handful of them, but it's got a name. So let's see what somebody brings in for me. Let's go east of the Rockies. Talk to Sue out of North Carolina. Hello, Sue. Welcome to Coast to Coast AM.
5: Hello. That was a very interesting guest.
1: Wasn't he? Stanley.
5: Yeah,
1: amazing.
5: Oh, yeah. And I do agree. I've always thought that 9/11 should be a holiday. It should be, you know, in other words, a Memorial Day because of what everybody went through and how many lives were lost. So I thought it was a holiday. I was calling places around here and said, are you going to be open on Friday? You know, because

0: call. I had to call my automobile insurance company because I had to talk something over with them. And the lady, the secretary that was at the office, she said, "Do you have your TV on?" I said, "Yes." She said, "Are you looking at what's going on?" I said, "What's going on?" So then I went over to the TV. Oh, my God, there it was. And I couldn't believe what I was looking at, you know?
1: Yeah.
0: I'm still having trouble actually, you know, believing that it happened. It was so horrific.
1: And hard to believe it's been 25 years.
0: Yeah. Yeah, it sure has. It's time flies, doesn't it?
1: It does, but I am glad we are remembering it. And thank you for calling in. I appreciate that, telling us. Oh, oh. I think she was going to say, "I love you, Connie," and we cut it off. Just kidding. All right. Open lines are continuing here. Thanks, everybody, for calling in. I appreciate that. We've got so many calls over here. I know a lot of you have been hanging in there waiting. Let's talk. Let's go to wildcard line number 5. Talk to Scott in California. Hey there, Scott. Welcome to Coast AM.
2: Hello, Connie. Nice to talk to you again. And I really appreciate you bringing on Stanley and making the time to reach out to him tonight. I've heard him many times on YouTube. He's just a wonderful guy.
1: But
2: the thing is that really 9/11 also, as terrible as it was, but we really need to ask ourselves the questions why 9/11 really happened. And, you know, a lot of it is to do what we invaded the Gulf War, the war in Iraq and Palestine, the Middle East confrontations. Even the interview with Leslie Stahl had in 60 Minutes with Madeleine Albright in 1996, she made a comment on live television that she said that 500,000 dead Iraqi children, the price was worth it. You know, that recruited these terrorists to do this horrible act. But the thing that really concerns me is that we're at war right now in Iran, and Washington is not learning its lessons. And, you know, I don't want another 9/11, but, you know, they're going to retaliate. And, you know, that's my biggest fear because, you know, there are 3,000 victims in 9/11 that this should never have happened. But we really should question Washington the way it's handling its world affairs. You know, there's a point where, you know, we have to stop invading countries and we have to protect our citizens, you know, and that's really my point because 9/11 was a horrible thing. You know, I remember it. I lived in New York for 1 month during this event, and I don't want to see it again. In fact,
1: so you were,
2: there's still people
1: you were there?
2: Dying over it. Yeah, I'm still
1: yeah,
2: there.
1: Yeah, that's true. That's true. So you're still, like, in New York for a month? I mean, for a month? Why were you there then? Were you there for the month of that?
2: I was there for a job interview, and I was there when it happened. But, you know, I'm glad it wasn't in the bombing zone or 9/11 because there are people still dying today from all the asbestos, the cement, the plastic, the fibers. I mean,
1: yes.
2: I've heard there's about 6,000 have already died. Maybe it's 9,000 on top of the 3,000. So, you know, when you look at the Gulf War, when we invaded the Gulf War in 1991, we lost about 195 soldiers. But was the price worth it? And if you can actually look on, you can question this on ChatGPT, and ChatGPT will just tell you that the price was not worth it to invade Iraq in 1991 because if it wasn't for the Gulf War, more likely 9/11 would never have happened. And
1: so,
2: you know,
1: so we're getting now consultation from AI. Wow, that's you know, I think it all depends on who asks the question too. By the way, hey, listen, I want to say thanks for calling. We just have other people calling in, and I want them to talk about. I want to know where you were. I want to know what you think about making a federal holiday. I don't want it to get political. I don't want it to get into that. That's other shows. That's other times. That's right now. It's remembering those, and. I think that's important for us to do tonight. Okay. But I appreciate your phone calls I tell you what, you guys all got some incredible insight and I appreciate that you're calling in. Let's go. Holy cow. We got to go to wildcard line number 1. Talk to Bill. He's trucking in Oregon. What is it, Bill?
3: I say Oregon.
1: Okay. Always say like goodbye, like Oregon, gone, bye. I'm gone, bye. Okay. I got to remember that. Okay.
3: Well, plus I live in Washington, so I got to be a little bit careful. You know, I'm surrounded by Oregoners or

0: goners. Hey, the hey, Connie, I just wanted to say that, you know, 9/11, I spent 25 years in the Army, and I retired in 2010. So if you just do the simple math, 9/11 has kind of been the focal point of my life, all right? So I just want to say something briefly about 9/11. I was at Fort Huachuca, Arizona. I was running a two-mile physical training test. It's the last one I ever did under 11 minutes, all right? I mean, that was, I was really feeling very proud of myself that day. And then all of a sudden, I saw that plane fly into the tower, and I was like, I forgot all about my moment of great pride on the track. Okay. And then, also, Dick Cheney, a president, I call him President Cheney posthumously because in many ways, many ways that people don't know, he was president, Connie. But you know, you could chalk that up to my opinion, but he was at Fort Huachuca.
1: Well, like, and Bush was calling him, he was calling him down in the room, right? He was talking to him on the phone.
0: Yeah.
1: He was making the decisions.
0: Dick Cheney had a lot of experience, okay? And but I also wanted to say something about Crystal Skulls, if I could.
1: Crystal Skulls? You can't save that for tomorrow night?
0: Well, it'll just be quick. It's because George had a guest on. It'll be quick. She was a minister or something, and she kept saying something that, for some reason, it was kind of clicking in my mind. She kept saying that there was nothing written about the Crystal Skulls until the 20th century. Okay, she said, I have to be honest about that. There's nothing predating the 20th century. And that made me think about the archaeological site Corral, Peru. In Corral, Peru... There's no evidence of war. I mean, and it goes beyond that, Connie. There's no evidence of any sort of police force or any sort of, so you can even speculate they did not even have crime, right? It was 3000 BC, about the time the Great Pyramid of Giza was being built. And Corral, Peru, there was another thing I wanted to say about it. It was, no crime, and it was a 3000 BC. There's a lot of synchronicities with 13. No written language. That's the most important point, and then I'll just leave it at that. They didn't have a written language. So, I mean, if they had crystal skulls, of course, there wouldn't be anything written about it.
1: Well, thank you very much for all that information, and I'm still cheering you on for the run that you did. So thanks for calling in. I appreciate that. And you can too. It is open lines. By the way, it was the Mandela effect that I was thinking of before, the Mandela effect, right? Look that up and see if that isn't a possibility, because I don't know, you know, there was so much footage going on. It was chaos like crazy. And when you're a live reporter, out at that point, you know, at that point, we didn't all do the phone thing, right? Could you imagine if we had the tech and the devices, all the phones that we, you know, because everybody's a reporter now, right? Everybody, so much for my degree in broadcast journalism, right? Now everybody is a journalist and they tell everything that's happening. Could you imagine if that happened today? All the footage out there. So the past footage, it was, as it was happening back then, it was still very chaotic and all over the place. And people were trying to figure out what was going on. Just shocked the world for sure. So Mandela effect. That's what we were looking at. We got more phone calls to take. I'm a little concerned to take any right now because I think we're about to take a break. So I do want to say that I wanted to give you a story about something that I thought was really, really cool. There was a badly damaged pear tree. Maybe you know the story, maybe not, but there was a pear tree that was terribly damaged. They pulled it out. It was still alive from the ruins of the World Trade Center. And today, that survivor tree, as they call it, still stands. And that is reminding us that the wounded is not the same as defeated. I just love that story and all the other different things that come out of it for the inspiration part of it. And I appreciate everyone

calling in, not just on the lines, but texting and messaging. As you can hear, I still can't shut off some of these bells and whistles as much as I try to do that. Again, I want to thank Stanley Pramnath. Pramnath, that is Stanley, S-T-A-N-L-E-Y, because you guys are also asking me, how do we find him? How do we learn more? So Stanley, and then P-R-A-I-M-N-A-T-H. You can find him on Facebook, and you can find him on YouTube as well, telling the stories, the accounts that happened, and you'll get to see him. And nothing's changed. He's not embellishing. He continues the same story, and he's been talking about it for 25 years, and he will continue. I appreciate those of you that have called in. I appreciate you that are waiting right now. But we have more to come here on Open Lines. And, of course, the songs as well, too. I thank you for recognizing those, too. And talking about the show that you saw as well with all of the entertainers getting together to raise the money. That is, you know, I wish we could do more and more and more of that. And, you know, we'll see. Maybe we will. So the last segment is coming up. If you want to tell us where you were 25 years ago, or if you want to say, hey, you know what? I do think this should be recognized as a federal holiday. I'd like to know that. Thanks for calling in. Thanks for staying there with us. Put those flags up. Never forget. God bless America. You're listening to Connie Willis here on Coast to Coast AM.

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0: Looking at some great weather for the top of the week and then some rain by the end of the week. We'll see some patchy fog into sunrise. Otherwise, mostly clear skies. Could be some lower visibility. You'll probably need a jacket or a sweater as you step out the door Tuesday morning with a low in the mid-40s. Mainly sunny Tuesday. Afternoon high back in the mid-70s. Partly sunny Wednesday. Low 58. Highs around 80. Mark Thibodeau at the Weather Channel on WIBX 950 AM and 92.3 FM.
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1: There you go. It's the Who on Coast to Coast AM. Behind Blue Eyes. That, of course, was sung at that in Madison Square Garden. That was a big defining moment when that song came up with the surviving members of the New York PD and also the fire department filling up the garden as that was happening. It was just an amazing concert, and just I hope you enjoyed the music tonight. I know you've enjoyed the phone calls and also the guest Stanley, and I think you even enjoyed Tommy D stepping in and talking. And tell us all the cool stuff that's going on.
2: Sometimes. Hey, isn't the Mandela effect pretty cool?
1: That's it. Yeah. Now, you know what? Of course, when I say I didn't find much, you know, when I was trying to do a show for it, I couldn't find a whole bunch of stuff on it. And now everybody's writing me in. Oh, there's a whole bunch of stuff out there, Connie. I have not seen, you know, I guess I asked the wrong people. I'm asking you next time.
2: Do you know why they call it the Mandela effect?
1: Mandela was involved. So, okay.
2: Oh my gosh. You're killing me.
1: Give me why?
2: So there's a lot of people that for some reason think he died in jail in the 80s, but he really didn't die till 2013 after he was released.
1: Oh, so they nicknamed it the Mandela effect. Yeah. Oh.
2: Now, did you like peanut butter and jelly growing up, or do you still eat them?
1: Oh, man. You know, I like the ones that you can buy and they're frozen, and you eat a peanut butter and jelly, like, kind of frozen.
2: Okay, but you've had, like, let's say Jiffy. You've had Jiffy, right?
1: Yeah. And by the way, it's got to be white bread that sticks to the roof of your mouth, okay? Just saying.
2: But specifically Jiffy, you've had that one.
1: I've had Jiffy.
2: Guess what? You have not had Jiffy.
1: Oh, no. What did I have? Wait a minute. J-I-F-F-Y, I'm thinking. Or is it I-E, or is it just Jiff?
2: It's Jiff.
1: Man, I don't know.
2: Isn't that crazy? Mandela effect. It's Jiff.
1: Wait a minute. Tommy Danhiser. Isn't it Tommy Jiffy Danhiser?
2: Just Jiff. Do you want to hear one more real quick?
1: Yes.
2: You remember the famous line? Come on, you know this movie. Luke, I am your father.
1: Okay, yeah.
2: He never said that.
1: What'd he say?
2: He said, no, I am your father.
1: Oh, yeah. Everybody does say, crazy. I am your father. Yeah, exactly.
2: These things are a lot of fun. We ought to pursue this maybe.
1: Okay, let's do it. I think so. Cool. That's cool. You know what? That's almost like trick or treat.
2: Trick.
1: It's a trick.
2: It's trick or treat, right?
1: All right. I was just trying to make it work with Halloween. That's all.
2: I don't remember which one it was.
1: Trick or treat.
2: Let me tell people real quick about our YouTube channel. We'd like you to go there. It's interviews of recent and past shows. We're always adding special best of compilations, and it's totally free. So check it out. 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Hit that little YouTube icon at the top. And Connie, good show tonight.
1: Thank you. And thanks for helping out. I really appreciate it. Open lines continue here. More phone calls. 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
1: You are listening to Coast AM. Connie Willis here. Wow. We're going to take, you know, open lines continue. So we got some phone calls still to take. And thanks so much for you guys calling in. I know it's hard to get through. I know it's, there's millions out there listening. Isn't that awesome though? Isn't that cool that when you do get in and that kind of thing? Now I have not gone to the ground zero. I haven't seen any of the new stuff that's been there. And I really look forward to doing that at one point. And I definitely want to see the blue beams, right? So that, I guess they can see that roughly 60 miles away and 4 miles into the sky. That's amazing. I definitely want to go there. And I appreciate seeing some of the things today, watching all the coverage that, you know, I'm just amazed, and I hear this from parents more than anybody. Parents and grandparents are the ones that say, look, my grandkids or my kids know nothing about what happened. So I was appreciative to watching one of the shows where they were talking about how they do their best job to get kids out there in schools to have field trips, to bring them in, to teach them what happened. And we can't forget. We just can't let that go. So thanks to those of you that are working on that and still keeping it alive, that we don't forget. Because they don't remember, right? They weren't here, so they don't have a memory. But we can, you know, this is history that has happened while we're here. And what a historic thing. In fact, I'm going to tell you this. You know, I have some stories with 9/11. One of them, I was actually working with this show. It was a sports show. Gosh, I can't even think of it now. It was Oxygen Sports. It was on the Oxygen Network. During all that time, I was an anchor. And it didn't last that long because as soon as it started, you know, 9/11 happened. But weeks before, I was flying in and out, months and weeks before, I was flying in and out of New York City. And at one point, I was there with a boyfriend and his family. We were there to see his brother do a Broadway show. He was in the Full Monty. And so it was all exciting and everything. And we did go to the towers and we went up all the way to the top and looked out. And if any of you have ever done that, you know that you can get a picture taken before you go. In fact, I think they just take it and then they charge you. They decide to charge you or not. But I remember that nobody went to go get the picture, you know. And I was like, oh, let me go get that picture of all of us. And it's, you know, I think it was like an 8x10. And I know I still have it somewhere. And I remember pulling it out. This was just a few weeks before. I remember pulling that picture out of all of us. And something said to me, this is history. And I was like, what? And again, it was, this is history. I didn't know what it meant. But isn't that something? Pretty interesting stuff. I've got about four or five other stories very similar to that with the event. But that's all I'm going to say for now. Let's go and see what you guys want to talk about. Let's go west of the Rockies, talk to Regina out of Scottsdale, Arizona. Hi, Regina. Welcome to Coast to Coast AM.
5: Hi, Connie. You are a sweet soul. And what you just said, I experienced something similar. So the hair stood up when you said that.
1: Wow, yes.
5: In the 80s, I was there visiting a friend, and we went over from New Jersey because her company was located in the towers. I had been there years before, but not in, you know, I'd been to the top, of course, like you did. But when we were coming out, we went down, you know, like the escalator that they show in the film. We went down those little escalators. Well, to me, the small escalators. And I grabbed my friend. I stopped. I said, what I heard in my mind was, this isn't going to be here.
1: I didn't see
5: fire. I didn't see planes. I didn't see any of that. I saw rubble, and it was powerful feeling. And I grabbed her, and I came to a dead stop. And then I laughed, and I said, well, of course, in 1,000 years, they'll find ruins, but it seems like it's going to be sooner.
1: Isn't that something, how we hear it, and then we blow it off, right?
5: Yeah, but it was, I mean, I laughed, but I stopped dead in my tracks because it was so powerful. But the second part of this is I have a totally different perspective than most people are, you know, they were there to rescue people, or they were there at the scene in New York. I was at the Toronto International Film Festival.
1: Oh.
5: And yeah, and I was in a yoga class, and I came out and I thought, gee, Canadians watch TV a lot. they were just glued to this screen, you know, and I'm like, can we not do the downward dog, please? And it just, and then I found out, and I'm a recovering Catholic, so I just told my friends, I have to get out of here. And I went, like, just a few yards was the Catholic church. It was locked. So I go across the street. It's in Greektown, if you know Toronto. And the truth is, a lot of people were frightened because the CN building's there, right? You know, the CN building's the largest building in North America. So we're thinking they're going to hit the CN building next.
1: Right.
5: And Greektown's not that far from it. So I go into the Greek Orthodox Church and I sit down, I'm praying. And this little lady dressed in black drags me back to the priest. And they're thinking I'm Orthodox. I'm not. and I, you know, he can see I'm upset and I'm crying and I'm trying to pray. And then he kind of chuckles and he goes, you know, this happens to people every day in every country, all over the world, all the time. It's just the first time it's happened to you Americans. Mm. And you know, he was right. He's absolutely, absolutely right.
1: Yeah, it but happened on our soil. Yeah.
5: Not the words I needed
1: That's
5: to
1: right.
5: hear right then. It just was very
1: You didn't
5: exciting.
1: Want that.
5: So I go back to my friend's place, and they had dragged the TV out of the closet just for me because they don't believe in TV. But I swear that the Canadian television, they showed those people when they jumped. Those were tight shots. They were much closer. And I didn't figure that out till I came back to the States and I saw the scenes replayed. You know, they were just more objective and they were right up. And I've never heard anybody else talk about that. I don't think I hallucinated that, but they were just, they were much tighter shots, much closer, those people leaping. And that was really, really distressing.
1: You know what? I do remember that. I remember seeing, and I was here. I wasn't in Canada or anything. But I remember seeing very close-up shots of that, too, at the very beginning. And then they stopped. And it was all pulled back further. Okay, I saw that here. So I recognize that, too. That is interesting, though, that you picked up on that, too. Because no one else had ever said it to me, either.
5: Yeah, so it was, that was very distressing. But then I will say that there were people there from all over the world, not just Hollywood, but I mean all over the world. And I happened to be with this, it was called Monsoon Wedding.

0: And don't ask me how this happened, but I just fell into that group, and they're in all their Indian regalia. And they just said, you can't cry. And they would hug me and swing me around. And everybody from all the nations and internationally were really supportive and really nice and really trying to get out of there. You know? Yeah, everybody wanted the first plane out, and I got the second international flight out of Canada. But it was very different being in a different country in a totally different perspective.
1: That's right.
0: It felt a little more brutal because I didn't have my peeps around. You know, I wasn't at home. I didn't have family. It was a very, very different experience.
1: Wow. Well, thank you for sharing that with us. And also your, like the little psychic ability kind of thing too. I appreciate you calling in. There was another situation that I had. I was actually walking from my hotel to, I don't know, somewhere around, it was around the area. Oh my goodness, what's that really cool little area? It's wherever Oxygen Network is, or was at least. And it's a really cool, neat little area. And I can't think of the name right now. And of course I will as soon as this is done. But I'm walking around, and at the time, I think it's still during the auditions and stuff. So I'm all dressed up in dress shoes and stuff. It's really hard if you've never been to New York City to walk in heels. Okay. So back in the day thank goodness, we're doing this stuff where it's investigations up in the mountains and things like that where I can wear hiking shoes. But, as I'm walking through the streets of New York City, at one point, and you know how it goes, there's a ton of you and you're just walking up to the next light and the next block and the next light and the next block. And we stopped at one of the blocks and something had me look up. I looked up and I had to do a double take. In fact, I think I did a triple take and maybe even four, because I kept shaking my head going, no, that's not what I see. That's not what I see. And I looked up, like I said, this is like three or four times. I couldn't believe what I was seeing. I was literally shaking my head saying, no way. I saw a huge plane in the air, very low, very low. And I said to myself, that just can't be. No. You know, I look up again. There it is. I'm like, no way. Because that would hit a building. No way that would hit a building. And then I shook it off. At one point, it was just gone. And I thought, what was that? Okay, so that was weeks before it happened, in between probably weeks and months. And I was also in a taxi. I'll just finish these little stories off that had happened. I was also in a taxi and I was leaving New York City. This was all right before it happened, all with Oxygen Network. And the taxi guy was being very frantic with me as I'm sitting in the back. And he had a really strong accent. I couldn't hear everything he said. Then at one point, he literally stopped at the light and he turned around and he looked at me and he said, you see those things? You see those things? He was pointing to planes in the air because we were at the airport. And he said, those could be missiles. Didn't think anything of it at the time. But later on, I turned my receipt in to the FBI. Never heard anything. But I thought that was important to do. Thanks so much for being here, for looking back at where you were and where other people were 25 years ago. Put those flags up. Unite us. It just takes you to do that. We don't have to be split. Thanks for being here. And Stanley, thanks so much as well. Pramnath, find him and tell him thanks on Facebook. That's where you're going to find him. And you can check out how to spell his name at our website. Thank all of you. Enjoyed it. Thanks, Tommy D, as well, for being a part of it, too. I really appreciate it. I want to thank the entire team, and that's Julie Talbot, Bill May, Tommy Danheiser, of course. Like we said, that's Tommy D, Tommy Jiffy Danheiser, Dan Galante, Mike Cosio, Adam Thompson, Lex Lonehood, Sean LeDesour, Alec Fernandez, Tim Banal, Gina Salvati, Donna Walker, Sue Tricus, Rich Barra, Lisa Garr, Ryan Recker, Richard Sirrett, George Knapp, and, of course, George Norrie. Thanks for letting me be here, George Norrie. That's the Coast to Coast AM family and the team. And you guys, we can't do it without you all. So Willis Weekend continues. I'll be here tomorrow night with Tom Powell and James Bartley. Until then, sleep tight. Talk to you then. Bye for now. Connie Willis on Coast to Coast AM. Never forget. God bless America.

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4: Court weighs in. I'm Ted Lindner, Fox News. The Supreme Court on Monday rejecting President Trump's mail-in ballot restrictions for now, capping a wave of last-minute legal action heading into the midterms. The court now allowing states to continue sending out mail ballots under the same systems they've used since 2020, since COVID. The Trump White House had asked the court to clear the way for restrictions before the pivotal November contests for control of Congress. The case has major implications because nearly one-third of the country now votes by mail. The midterm elections now less than 2 months away. After a three-month absence following a serious fall and a bout with pneumonia, Republican Kentucky Senator Mitch McConnell making his return to Capitol Hill.
5: I wasn't sure how many of you would be here today, but I'm glad to see you. Time to get back to work. Finish your job for this Congress.
4: During the Senate's recess, there was some confusion over the senator's return, opening up another conversation about transparency in the Senate. The president dismissing critics of AI, saying there's a conspiracy against it.
6: President Trump has been posting on Truth Social ever since Anthropic CEO Dario Amodei. He put out that essay over the weekend calling for a slowdown in AI development. And after several workers from Anthropic, they actually quit with that stark warning telling all of us that we might die from AI before the decade ends. President Trump calling out Amodei by name in one of those posts, saying in part, the Trump administration has stopped AI people from doing bad or potentially bad things, like Dario Anthropic, exclamation point, who is now pretending to be a perfect little angel, and we will continue to do so. We already have tremendous criminal and regulatory power over these companies.
4: That's Fox's Darren Botello. And the Kennedy Center Board of Trustees planning to propose adding President Trump's name to the facility's exterior in recognition of his saving the building. That's according to a new court filing in a lawsuit aimed at blocking the addition of his name to the building. 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
3: 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Just click listen, then swipe right and hear the latest news updates on your time. 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
4: The Trump administration dealing a legal blow by a federal judge in Boston over foreign visas. U.S. District Judge F. Dennis Saylor blocking a new rule that limits how long foreign students and journalists can stay in the country without applying for extensions. Unions and advocacy groups filing suit against DHS's rule that was set to take effect Tuesday. New York City is leading a lawsuit against the Trump administration over a new rule that would allow the federal government to deny green cards to immigrants using government-funded programs. Speaking to reporters at City Hall, New York City Mayor Zohran Mamdani announced the new lawsuit alongside state and municipal officials.
9: We are confronting this injustice with the solidarity and action that it demands. New York City is leading a coalition of cities and counties, including Chicago, San Francisco, Seattle, Santa Clara County, and King County, to sue the federal government for the gross illegality of their new public charge rule and the irreparable damage that it will cause.
4: The new policy, which is set to take effect on Friday, is meant to ensure immigrants are not dependent on taxpayer benefits, according to DHS. The changes would affect immigrants using programs like Medicaid, public housing assistance, and SNAP benefits. Vice President J.D. Vance announcing new efforts in Kansas City, Missouri Monday to crack down on fraud tied to COVID-19 small business loans.
10: We are going to suspend 870,000 people permanently, people who defrauded the government over the last couple of years, the last couple of decades. We're going to make it impossible for them to get loans from the federal government.
4: And the Trump administration has focused its fraud investigations on government aid programs that expanded during the pandemic in 2020 and 2021. Democrats have pushed back against the Trump administration's fraud crackdown and have accused the administration of finding excuses to slash federal funding to Democrat-led states. I'm Ted Lindner, and this is Fox News.
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13: Looking at some great weather for the top of the week and then some rain by the end of the week. We'll see some patchy fog into sunrise. Otherwise, mostly clear skies. Could be some lower visibility. You'll probably need a jacket or a sweater as you step out the door Tuesday morning with a low in the mid-40s. Mainly sunny Tuesday. Afternoon high back in the mid-70s. Partly sunny Wednesday, low 58. Highs around 80. Meteorologist Mark Thibodeau at the Weather Channel on WIBX 950 AM and 92.3 FM.
14: Hey, hey, hey, Mohawk Valley. I'm talking to you. New Hartford, Little Falls, Ilion, Oneida. Jimmy Fallon's in the house. And I'm coming up with a great show on Fox Across America, noon, on WIBX 950 AM, 92.3 FM.

0: From the heartland of America and the gateway to the West, good morning, good evening, wherever you may be, across the nation, around the world. I'm George Norrie, and this is Coast to Coast AM. Later tonight, quantum consciousness. Here's what's happening. The Saudis closed the east-west pipeline after drones launched from Iraq, probably backed by Iran, damaged it. Riyadh has not disclosed how badly it is damaged or how long it will be shuttered. The market could lose 120 million barrels of oil if the pipeline is closed for a month and storage is drawn down at the Red Sea port of Yanbu. With more on today's incredible situations, here's Tom Danheiser. Tommy?
1: Well, George, regional officials said Monday that crucial Saudi oil pipeline was struck by drones from Iranian-backed militia in Iraq. They will be out service for weeks as the damage is repaired. This as Yemen's Houthi rebels seized more islands along Red Sea shipping routes, continuing the assault on Saudi Arabia's oil exports. Iran says a planned meeting with Gulf states regarding control over the Strait of Hormuz has been postponed by Saudi Arabia due to the recent events in Yemen. This is U.S. Treasury Secretary Scott Bessent says his department will continue to target and disrupt those who provide material, technological, or financial support that allows the Iranian regime to sustain its terrorist enterprise. Meanwhile, the Houthis have reported direct hits as they say they have launched a large-scale ballistic missile and drone attack on Saudi Arabia's King Khalid Air Base located near the city of Hamis Mushait. And Iran's Islamic Revolutionary Guard Corps says a supertanker has caught fire after striking naval mines while attempting to pass through a restricted zone south of the Strait of Hormuz. George?
0: Thank you, Tom. Data centers in the United States will consume more natural gas than most countries within a decade, according to a new outlook from Bloomberg. Gas consumption to produce electricity for data centers is expected to grow by 15 billion cubic feet per day in the 10 years to 2035, even accounting for many currently planned projects never being built. Apple has introduced a new watch with a very controversial new feature. It can listen all the time and feed what it hears to an AI. Let's check in with our expert, Lauren Weinstein, on what this is all about. Lauren?
2: Yeah, so Apple used to have a reputation of being very privacy conscious, but now probably because of their deep embrace of AI, it appears they're moving significantly in the opposite direction into the creepy zone. They just announced their new Series 12 watch, and it has a couple of features that some observers are saying might actually be illegal to use in some areas. In fact, those features are apparently currently disabled in the EU, and if used in some U.S. states, might violate state laws that relate, of all things, to wiretapping. Yes, now we have to worry about wiretapping watches. Oh, my. So these features are called Live Rewind and Siri Recap, and these both involve a microphone in the watch that, if these features are enabled, listens and processes the sounds around you. Live Rewind lets you review the last 15 seconds of audio the watch heard as text output, and Siri Recap lets you see an AI-generated report based on what the watch heard throughout the day. You can already see where this is going. The problem is that in many parts of the world, like the EU and in a number of U.S. states, there are laws that prohibit collecting this kind of audio information in areas where you would have a reasonable expectation of privacy unless everyone involved, like the person or persons you're talking with at any given moment, are notified and agree to this process. The Live Rewind feature, when triggered to output by the user, reportedly plays a little chime and has a visual notification. But of course, anyone else around the watch owner might not even hear or see that or have any idea what it meant. The Siri Recap feature apparently doesn't give any visible or audio indication at all that it's sitting there sucking in everything the watch can hear and feeding it up to Apple's AI cloud. Apple has gone to great lengths to explain that it isn't really recording audio per se, rather it's processing the audio on the watch and then sending the resulting textual content information to the AI for it to generate its reports. The potential problem for Apple, though, is that in states, for example, California, that have so-called two-party consent, actually all-party consent laws relating to this area, it's not just recording of audio that's covered. Eavesdropping can be explicitly covered as well. In fact, traditionally, before the wide availability of recording devices, wiretaps were usually conducted by law enforcement, listening in real time and manually transcribing what they heard. It's easy to see how both Live Rewind and especially Siri Recap could be viewed as running afoul of related laws in various U.S. states and the EU and elsewhere. The key point is that Apple's insistence that they're not technically using the watch to make audio recordings is beside the point. They're still listening to audio and using that audio to create data that, again, for example, in the case of Siri Recap, is feeding into an AI data center somewhere, and it will do this irrespective of whether all the persons involved in conversations gave their permission for this or even had any idea at all that was happening. Some states and some countries are indeed very serious about regulating the use of these kinds of audio-based devices and applications. So despite Apple's seeming confidence about this, it might be wise for them, as the saying goes, to watch their step.
0: I love it. Thank you, Lauren. Appreciate it. Will we ever get other planets with man? Think about that. Let's check in with senior astronomer Seth Sustak from the SETI Institute. Seth, how you doing this week?
3: Well, so far, so good, George.
0: Good man.
3: Will we ever get other planets with man? Was that your question?
0: Yeah, what do you think?
3: Well, there are other planets with life, but you won't find man anywhere else than on this planet. Maybe that's good enough. I don't know. But, you know, most people do figure that the universe hosts lots of life. Maybe they don't look like us, but there've got to be living things out there, right? Well, maybe not. Some people, including some scientists, have said that life may not be as commonplace as we believe. Sure, there's literally tons of life on Earth, but it could be that Earth is very special. And most planets out there, even if they have oceans and atmospheres, are as devoid of life as a boatload of rat poison. Of course, if you're a science fiction fan, you don't believe that. There are trillions of habitable worlds in the visible universe. They can't all be lifeless. Well, don't be so sure. Life is complex. I mean, like really, really complicated. Remember when you had to study, I guess it was 10th grade, the components of cells in biology class? There were ribosomes, chromosomes, lysosomes, other kinds of somes. I mean, you really had to take a course in Greek just to do your homework. So biology is complicated. And maybe it doesn't just spring up on planets, even those with atmospheres and oceans. There may not be any Klingon aliens. Heck, there may not even be any bacteria aliens. And that's why finding life somewhere else other than Earth would make the evening news, because it would show that what I just said is wrong, that even something as intricate as life can be found in the depths of space. Presumably, most of it would probably be small life, bacteria, because microorganisms were the first life forms to emerge from the ooze here on Earth. But even so, most is not the same as all. So, yes, George, I'd bet that we share the universe with aliens, even if they don't look like Klingons, and even if you need a microscope to see them.
0: I love it. Keep listening in the skies, though, Seth. I appreciate it. We hear a lot about artificial intelligence, that it could do in humanity. What's going to happen to us? In a moment, let's check in with Dr. Bart Kosko on Coast to Coast AM.
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5: 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I couldn't even walk across my floor without literally coughing until I was gassed. So I saw three different pulmonologists, and they could do nothing. 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I ordered it within 1 week. 1 week. 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

0: still teaching, still inventing.
1: Good for you. Keep doing what you're doing. Was it this fire in your house?
0: No. It was nearby, less than a mile away, in the Puente Hills. And so we don't know the source of it, but a lot of helicopters and the fire persons, they did a great job of putting that thing out. But it's 20 acres, a little scary when you're on the verge of evacuating. Wasn't quite sure how we'd handle the show with that, but I knew we'd find a way.
1: You made it. Now, is all this talk about artificial intelligence doing inhumanity justified?
0: I'm glad we're talking about it, George, but let's just start with the president's claim that it's a hoax. First off, as you said, I have a book called Fuzzy Thinking and have a lot of results in fuzzy logic, and that is trying to think in shades of gray, not some fake black and white reasoning. And that's a classic example of a binary statement. It's not a hoax. Also, it's not completely often as advertised. It's somewhere, as almost everything is outside of mathematics, in the big gray in between. It's a legitimate concern. It has been a concern, George, as you know, and I know you've talked about it. We've talked about it literally for decades.
1: Yeah.
0: But the models have gotten bigger. We're moving, as I mentioned last time we were together, from just simple asking questions of a large language model to letting agent type systems or higher level models control those systems and sending them out to do your bidding. And there's been some recent scares with that. We can talk about the so-called Hugging Face breakout and other things. And also, we have pending IPOs, initial public offerings, of the first big tech firm, starting apparently with Anthropic. And that may go public as soon as next month in October. We don't know. The paperwork has been filed. It'll be very interesting to see, though, because of the legal disclosures you have to make about the risk. And I would urge the audience to look at the document that Anthropic just released, public document on Thursday, about what it's caught happening with this model's Claude and other things. It's quite sobering. So, and by the way, the estimate is that could be as high as a $2 trillion IPO, outdone only by June's IPO with Elon Musk at SpaceX and AIX, or XAI, that was $3 trillion. So these companies have been not exactly transparent. I mean, you could say, I think, more non-transparent than any other companies in history, the big tech companies. We're starting to peer inside of them legally as the litigation is unfolding. And with Congress so split in its bipartisan warfare, almost, it's not doing a lot of legislating, which is its expressed powers under Article 1, Section 8 of the Constitution. The president, as previous presidents, has been trying to navigate that with executive orders, which often have questionable legal force, and the next president can overturn at will. So who's working it out? The courts are working it out. And there's going to be a lot more of that. And just as we get to the first phase of this, and we started talking about it 3 years ago, where the copyright litigations, those are still going on. And that has advanced now to the products liability case. And the old defenses that were available back then are no longer available. There have been a lot of developments. We've got some cases, like a big one now with Meta. Just got an adverse ruling, which will be proceeding now to discovery, where these facts tend to get on the table unless, as is likely, there will be a settlement.
1: Well, this concern, Bart, that AI could kill us off, how are they talking about that? I mean, is it going to launch nukes on its own? What
0: I mean, like
1: happen?
0: Skynet in the original Terminator. Yeah, of course, in theory, it could. It could do a lot of other things by shutting down GPS at a critical moment and related cyber attacks. I mean, all that's possible. But I just want to first address a claim from a former engineer at Anthropic who claimed that he thought it was on the order of 10% that we could get wiped out in the next decade. As you know, George, I teach probably, teaching it this semester again, for 30th year in a row. I would like to see that computation. Is that just a gut guess? An engineer should be able to put forth some probative evidence. On what basis are you making a numerical claim? If you said there's some risk, well, that's trivial. Of course, there's some risk. If it was 1 or 2%, I think most people would say that sounds reasonable. But if you're going to go say something, look at the effect it's had on markets, for example, that it's 10% of wiping out humanity. Yeah, just like you're asking, we'd like to see the particular pathways. Maybe he's right, but we should demand evidence in a case like that. And I don't see that. I see a lot of extreme takes on this, people basing AI on their fading memories of movies they saw many years ago. That's not what these systems are. They

0: have a very relatively simple mathematical probability type structure that gets greatly magnified with chips and the effects of Moore's law. That's mainly what's going on. It's got a lot of problems and there are solutions to those problems. There's trade-offs, but 10% probability that soon? I'm like, AI is just getting started, George. This activity, as it moves to agents, not that long from now, will start moving ultimately to our heads in some kind of interaction as we go to the BCI world, brain computer interface world. And by the way, you know who owns one of the founding patents in that? Elon Musk through Neuralink.
1: So he's everywhere, isn't he?
0: He's everywhere. He's got, you know, he's putting the first railroad tracks into space and bless him. I think that's wonderful. Big risks, big costs with that. But there's so much misinformation fueled in by fear. We have, you know, self-serving statements obviously made by people running these institutions. They're all caught up in massive litigation. A lot of, I look at some of that in an AI and law class that I teach as well. A lot of that is actually coursing its way through the courts and more. And maybe at some point there will be some reasonable legislation from Congress. It tends to be too little too late. For example, there was a recent bill put forth by Ted Lieu, former computer scientist. He's a House Democrat House representative here in California. It was a bipartisan piece of legislation. It's called the AI Kill Switch Act. And his colleague, Nathan Moran, Republican in Texas, you know, and that sounds good. Of course, there should be a kill switch. But in simulations on that, what happens, especially with the agentic AI, is it'll make a copy of itself, say, here, kill this for me. And then the other copy that's unkilled continues unabated. So it can do workarounds around that. Doesn't mean you shouldn't try to do that, but it sounds good. Maybe you can do that much. But I think we're going to find out, just to boil it down for the audience, that when you, this is what's called products liability law. When you take any product and put it into the stream of commerce, you are liable for all the downstream foreseeable consequences. And I've spoken to a lot of legal experts and judges asking, what do you mean by foreseeable? And the best answer I've gotten from that was from Judge Richard Posner at the time on the Seventh Circuit in Chicago, University of Chicago, famous a jurist. He said, just means some probability. Okay. But a jury or judge will have to determine what's foreseeable. And when you go public, again, you have all these disclosures you have to make and you have to account for risks. And the more risks you have, the more potential litigation. For example, we have the doctrine in law called vicarious liability, respondeat superior, let the master answer. You hire an agent to work for you. In general, you're liable for the actions of that agent. And I think with very high probability, the courts will enforce that against these companies. So if the agent goes off and crashes some airlines or creates some bio device or something like that, these companies are potentially liable. It's going to be hard to argue, especially just with the report released by Dr. Amode on Thursday, that that wasn't foreseeable. And that means whatever the real price is of the stock, in general, when you estimate the value of a stock, what you're estimating is its future cash flows discounted back to the present. Well, part of that discount is the losses you take through litigation, which could be substantial. And that's what has to be worked out here. Right now, we're flying blind. And while we're talking about this, you know, there are literally millions of people playing with models in a way. And last point on this, people often ask, well, is this more dangerous than a nuclear weapon? Not in terms of a particular detonation, maybe. But unlike the nuclear weapon, anybody can do this. But one quick example, if we take the company Hugging Face that suffered a break-in from OpenAI in a security exercise they did in July, you might have heard, George, that recently NVIDIA bought it for $13 billion.
1: Right.
0: And there was a post from Jensen Huang about it. I didn't know until I read the post that it has, Hugging Face already has how many large and small language models that you can use? 3 million of these things.
1: Wow.
0: It has over 500,000 data sets you can use, which is great. My students are using it, but everybody is using this. And anybody using that can cause you all sorts of agentic harm. And if it takes place outside of our jurisdiction, like the countries ultimately behind those unwanted phone calls you get as we try to block them, you can't drag those folks into court. And it's difficult. According to the report from Anthropic, a lot of this some of the problematic activity has been coming from China. It's difficult suing China. They don't always hold up their ends of agreement in treaties. And, you know, it's a tough action you'd have to bring in federal court. At some point, that'll get worked out. We're not quite at that point. But easy answer is, it looks like it's the courts, not the president, not Congress, who ought to be doing it, has unconditional powers here, really, in terms of the way it's exercised the Commerce Clause, to step in and put some guards on this. It's just been the courts trying to flesh it out, and that can take a long time. Meanwhile, this stuff's doubling every year or two.
1: Is it here to stay?
0: It's here to stay. It's all about how we manage it, and I will talk about it. I think there's some very reasonable things that we can be doing, but it's not a hoax, the fears of it, to be sure. I mean, you could wipe up tomorrow and be stripped, you know, already just with cyber thieves. You can be bankrupted. And this gets multiplied with lots of intelligent agents doing lots of things. The demands it puts on society in terms of electricity and water and beyond is a separate but related problem. There's the concern about jobs. That hasn't panned out so much yet. Incidentally, in the law, it looks like it didn't wipe out the lawyer jobs people would thought. It's actually just increased legal productivity. So that's some other problems, some lawyers relying too much on large language models in the briefs they file, but the courts are working that out too.
1: All right, we'll be back in a moment with Bart Costco talking more about AI on Coast to Coast AM.

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1: Fox News, I'm Sue Guzman. The U.S. Supreme Court rejecting President Trump's desired restrictions on mail-in balloting. Here's Fox's Grinnell Scott.
2: The decision allows mail-in voting nationwide to continue as the midterms approach. Justice Samuel Alito wrote in his dissenting opinion the court's denial was incorrect because some of the plaintiffs lacked standing.
1: The president had proposed the restrictions, arguing that mail votes are subject to fraud. Minnesota Democratic Congresswoman Ilhan Omar now under criminal investigation by the Trump administration. Here's Fox's Jillian Turner.
3: Omar married Ahmed Noor Saeed Elmi in 2009. Republicans have long claimed he is her brother, and she married him as part of an immigration scheme, though she has never been formally charged.
1: Omar denies the accusation, says President Trump is obsessed with her. America is listening to Fox News.
4: Looking at some great weather for the top of the week and then some rain by the end of the week. We'll see some patchy fog into sunrise. Otherwise, mostly clear skies. Could be some lower visibility. You'll probably need a jacket or a sweater as you step out the door Tuesday morning with a low in the mid-40s. Mainly sunny Tuesday. Afternoon high back in the mid-70s. Partly sunny Wednesday, low 58. Highs around 80. I'm meteorologist Mark Thibodeau at the Weather Channel on WIBX 950 AM and 92.3 FM.
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1: We're talking about artificial intelligence with Dr. Bart Cusco. We'll take calls with Bart next hour here on Coast to Coast. Lots more to talk with him about when we come back in a moment. A few years ago, we were talking about getting you more paranormal shows. So we came up with the Paranormal Podcast Network.
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2: And welcome back to Coast. George Norrie with you, Dr. Bart Costco with us. Bart, it took Albert Einstein years on a chalkboard to figure out his theory of E equals MC squared. Had he had a computer with AI, what could he have done with that?
7: Well, what could have happened is what's now called cognitive surrender to AI. He simply may have relied on it. I don't think he would have. Incidentally, George, I think he did that while he was still in the patent office, a 25-year-old man in Bern, Switzerland. Before he got a professorship, and then he had to go back and touch up his thesis or something, and they made him a professor. But he did it the old-fashioned way with pen and paper. What he could do with AI is ask very hard questions about some of the equations he came up with. By the way, just to get some sense for the audience of where that came from, the big result at the time were what we call the Maxwell equations. I mentioned before, there's four of them. I use the acronym FANG for Faraday's law, Ampere's, no magnetic monopoles, and Gauss's law. It's a technical subject. And the question was, what happens when you move with them? And it turns out that their structure changes, that the wave equation, which Maxwell realized that when we have a wave in electromagnetism, that's exactly what light is. He found that out in 1861. And someone finally found, Mr. Lorentz, the transformations that preserve that. And he was thinking, Einstein, about what happens when matter moves. And he came up with it. It's a really tough question. But he could have asked further questions about, are there solutions to the equations we've come up with? These equations that we've tended to use are based on calculus. And in a nutshell, calculus is the theory of tiny changes or adding up a bunch of tiny changes. And it requires what we call math smoothness, that things don't blow up. And for example, you may know that there's just been a breakthrough at OpenAI in solving one of the millennium problems, and that is, do the classic equations of motion for fluid, based on Newton's second law of motion, F equals ma force equals mass times acceleration, and they're called the Navier-Stokes equation, do those allow you for an incompressible fluid like water to, in a finite amount of time, have an explosive solution? In other words, and one way of phrasing it is, can water blow up? It seemed like the answer was no, but in an elaborate proof worked out by one of the advanced chat systems, the answer is it can happen, and that proof's being corroborated now. So Einstein could have done that, and it would have helped him, for example, I think, when he later moved on, when he did have a chalkboard, George, a decade later, and asked a question that no one was asking. Everyone was asking what happens with Maxwell's equations when you move, especially as it approaches the speed of light. Mm-hmm. But Einstein had the idea, so wait a minute, if the speed of light is the speed limit, he denoted it as C, the speed limit of the universe, then how could we have action at a distance with gravity? Now, how could we somehow have an effect here on Earth and be affected by what's happening on Jupiter or in the Andromeda galaxy and things like that? That simply doesn't work with C being the speed of light, and it leads him to the theory of the curvature of space and time that he called general relativity. And if you look at those equations, in particular, the first set of solutions called the Schwarzschild solutions that came out of them, you end up with something that looks like you're dividing by zero, which is a big no-no in mathematics, and things blow up. And he thought there was some error with the system. We now know that's simply, as you know, a black hole. And so he might have had that. And when he was younger in those pivotal years, I mean, he did a lot of stuff between 05 and 15. I think it was 1917. When he worked out some of the probability structure of light, and it took until 1960 till someone actually implemented that, and we call that today a laser. But you could have done that back then, and you certainly, if you would have had a large language model, the scientists in Germany that era would have had no problem creating a laser. So if you're old school, George, if you train with the chalk as I did and still teach, and then you ask some hard questions when you're stumped, I think it goes a long way. The trouble I'm seeing, and I'm seeing it all the way with entry-level students who've done nothing but this, is they simply ask the smart system, they ask, God forbid, Wikipedia or something like that, and they accept the answer. And so some psychologists, I believe it was at Wharton, recently over the summer put out a study, and they dubbed that, this over-reliance on answers from an AI system, cognitive surrender to AI. And I see it all over. I mean, it started when we were kids, if you remember, with pocket calculators, and people were worried that we wouldn't handle our multiplication tables. All right, we lost some of those skills. But this is a very different thing, George, where we do actually research math. And we're right at the point, if we haven't already crossed it, at that level of pure abstraction of scientists, where the question comes from the AI instead of just the answer. We're not quite there yet, but we're real close.
2: Is AI only as good as the programmer, or does it take over and do it on its own?
7: It can be better or worse than the programmer. The programmer, the analogy often is that you're given something like the laws of evolution, that there is a lot of replication and selection going on, but you can't foresee from the laws of evolution that you get something exceptional like a pine tree or human being. I mean, that's just not clear at all. In the same way, once you set in motion these pattern recognition systems, which what the AI systems are, the neural networks, it's hard to foresee where that's going. And when you enter the era of recursive self-learning, which we're long since in, then they can get much, much better. Now, whether they scale up to something we would call super intelligence, I don't know. I don't think the current system is anywhere near that, but it's certainly possible down the road. But they can improve over time. Another way to think about this, what's really happening inside of a neural system, these big networks, big or small, is you're learning to approximate something that wiggles, a function, if I could use that term on air. And in Einstein's day and in our day, someone went to a chalkboard and wrote down the function, you know, like a parabola, or looked at how temperature fluctuates over the day. But these systems don't use an equation for that. They may, but we don't know what they're using. They approximate that with their pattern recognition skills. And the trouble is, we don't know what it knows. We don't know what that equation is that it has learned. But as it learns more, If its learning's done reasonably well with decent data, that approximation gets better and better and better. Indeed, we call this successive approximations. So in that sense, it's a black box that can learn extremely complicated functions far outside what the human brain can handle, even to understand them, let alone come up with them. But it will forget that also as it learns new things. And it doesn't know what it forgets. But to put it more bluntly, the two questions you'd have to ask an AI system is, what do you know? What do you know right now, AI system? It can answer some specific questions, but it can't just give you like a mathematical. It takes a lot of work to distill that from it. And the second question is, well, as you learn something new, and these systems are changing every day, what have you just forgotten? So in that sense, AI systems are too much like the human brain. We don't know exactly what's in our brains, and we know as we learn something new every day and fall asleep, we're forgetting something.
2: I had a story in my news segment tonight, Bart, about data centers using more gas, natural gas, than some countries. Is the concern by people of data centers justified?
7: Concern, absolutely. And as always, it's an engineering trade-off, and there's many, many, many ways to slice that pie up. So in terms of natural gas, it tends to be cleaner, but there's a cost for that. For example, it looks like from the current meteorological measurements that we're seeing this year in the last two, three, or four, the hottest chunk of years in recent history. And one of the theories I've seen on that in the math models is that's because we took so much sulfur out of the atmosphere, the sulfur dioxide, not CO2, but the SO2, which acts as a kind of geoengineering. And for example, a lot of geoengineering strategies try to create what's called an artificial volcano to put that up to reflect solar radiation back into space. So we have that, and you get that when the shift to LNG and plus some other environmental concerns. But the two main costs on terrestrial data centers that we rightly worry about, besides their location, but assuming we can take care of that, is the electric grid problem, which is always a big problem, mm-hmm. an outdated grid, and the water problem. But the water problem looks like it's going to be solved with forms of recirculation. And the grid problem, at least locally in the bigger plants, these companies that are trying to get permits have to become, in effect, electrically neutral and no effect, no negative effect on the locals. When I was on with you last time, George, we had a caller and he asked about the issues going on with Elon Musk putting a data center in his backyard and legitimate concern there. But he might not be as concerned if the deal came with Elon paying your electric bills for life if you lived within that area.
2: That's not a bad deal. Is that possible?
7: Absolutely, that's possible. With the amount of money that's going into these investments, it's just staggering, going up by the billions per month. We've never seen something like this in history in capital investment. And then, of course, Elon with SpaceX, this is the promise of the IPO, is taking that out, at least into low Earth orbit and likely beyond, plus things that can be done on the moon. But there's many challenges up there. It's my understanding, for example, that next year Google is going to launch two experimental satellites with solar panel type data centers, experimental. There's a lot of things that have to be solved. Basically, the way we dissipate heat when it comes about in chips because of all the electrons flowing to create the ones and zeros and they interfere with each other, we use molecules to do that, some form of conduction or convection. Well, you don't get that in empty space. So it's a very slow process of thermal radiation. And of course, there's engineering solutions to it, and they're looking at that. And it's got, if you move things further out in space, George, you're less likely to have the space debris problem, less likely when one of these things fails to have a Kessler effect of some chain reaction of space debris hit creating mm-hmm. other space debris, kind of like in the movie Gravity, if you remember that.
2: Right.
7: And all of which is great. But the further you move it out, the more, quote, latency you get. So it would get so far away at some point, plenty of space, but you wouldn't have real-time control of agents. You likely couldn't use it directly for controlling smart cars and things like that. It's a big engineering problem, but we are laying the groundwork on it.
2: So but people are upset, Bart. They're recalling politicians over data centers and everything. Is that all justified?
7: I don't think it's justified unless they approve some really bad deal. But like most things, there's a bargain to be had, and you have to balance the costs and the benefits. The ethical principle and the economic principle in development is to make sure you leave no one worse off than they were before. And so you reach out. It's actually a Nobel Prize winning theorem called Coase theorem in economics. I discussed in my book, Evident Ship, that ensures this. So if you have someone who is harmed by it, you have to make what we call a side payment, adjust for it. For example, paying the energy bills of anyone within a certain radius around there. But if you don't do that, then you have the social true inequality of costs and benefits, where somebody gets the benefits at the expense of someone else eating the cost. That's not fair. But because the market systems, based on sciences are not zero-sum games, they're positive-sum games. You can see that out if you just plot out the S&P 500 because of earnings. There's a lot of money to be shared around here, not forcibly by redistribution per se, but just in a business deal. Business deals are supposed to be win-win, and it needs to be more than just a few people cutting the deal with the big tech center, and that probably has to be brokered at that level by at least state governments, if not federal.
2: Would you slow down on AI production, or would you keep pushing forward?
7: I like to use this term. I would not slow down. I would spread out. The problem with the black boxes is that they're black boxes. They don't know what they know. They cannot explain themselves. And rather than address that problem, we continue with these legacy architectures. I just got a patent on a rival version of that solves a few of these problems. But there's many other alternatives than what was done in the 1980s, and we just throw chips at the problem. So the problem with that is, instead of fixing the blackness of the black box, we don't know the answer to what it knows. And when it gives us an answer, we ask a question. It doesn't give you, George, which something you should demand. It should say, here's your answer, George, with 96% confidence. And if you right. challenge it, how did you compute the 96% confidence? It had darn well better be able to give you the answer. Well, it doesn't do that. And you potentially could. So the unstructured part of the black box, we can distill that into structured things, including things with modern fuzzy logic, not the old stuff, but the probabilistic Bayesian fuzzy logic systems. It's expensive, but these guys have got the money, and that's what data centers are for. So rather than race on to another model and abandon the previous one, try to distill in it so we know what it knows and it can explain itself. My solution, and it doesn't have a patent, it's in public domain from a 2018 paper, allows for every answer to give you a formal variance-covariance answer and show you the exact audit trail. It's somewhat expensive, but again, they've got the data centers to do this. Rather than to throw more neurons at the problem, as we say, or more chips, we can redesign the chips and we can focus somewhat on the, we'll still get all the benefits of AI, we'll cut way back on the dangers.
2: I use AI for information, you know, what the actor was in what movie, and it's yes. been very reliable about that. It's been very good, but
7: it's good about that, but students are using it to do their homework. And that's the surrender problem. And every question you ask comes back with the same implied answer, that every answer, no matter how sophisticated the LLM is equally credible. That's not right. It depends on what the system learned, right. and in fact, how it learned it, and what else is going on. And if you ask it the same question over time, you'll notice you get a different answer. That's called drift. So rather than just keep expanding these things, George, if we could have some better sense of what it knows, some kind of legal and mathematical audit trail, it is available, it's expensive, and you have the problem what we call rule explosion, but you need a lot of fuzzy type rules for it, but that's okay, because again, with the modern data centers, just as we're not afraid of the old neural explosion, we can handle that. And if we don't do that, we're gonna have bigger black boxes hallucinating, doing things as it tries to estimate functions, as it interpolates, and being commandeered by bad actors. And it may just be a kid in a basement. It may be a rival country. Again, as you could read in the new report from Anthropic.
2: We'll be back in a moment with Dr. Bart Kosko and take phone calls with him as we talk about artificial intelligence. Jump aboard when we come back.
6: Do you have a photo that you think would interest the Coast to Coast audience? We're always on the hunt for unique and unusual images for our photo gallery. 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
5: Restrictions rejected. I'm Sue Guzman, Fox News. U.S. Supreme Court rejecting President Trump's restrictions on mail-in balloting. Details from Fox's Grinnell Scott.
6: The decision allows mail-in voting nationwide to continue as the midterms approach. Ballots cast by mail have become common for Americans, with nearly a third of the country taking advantage of the option. Justice Samuel Alito wrote in his dissenting opinion the court's denial was incorrect because some of the plaintiffs lacked standing. Justice Brett Kavanaugh, a Trump appointee, sided with the majority but added a final decision could fall within the authority of the Postal Service. Democratic attorneys general and voting rights groups challenged the Trump administration's proposal. A lower court issued a temporary injunction in agreement. Grinnell Scott, Fox News.
5: Meanwhile, President Trump taking to social media Monday night, vowing to get the $5,000 he promised for all U.S. adults should Republicans win the House and Senate in November. Iran-backed Houthis in Yemen launching a new wave of attacks on Saudi Arabia Monday. This comes after Gulf Arab states postponed the planned talks with Iran. Houthis firing dozens of missiles and drones at a military airbase in southern Saudi Arabia, targeting aircraft hangars, radar systems, runways, and ammunition depots in retaliation for Saudi airstrikes in Yemen. After a three-month-long absence, Republican Mitch McConnell returned to the Senate after leaving in June. That's when he was hospitalized after a fall in his home.
7: There is intense interest since McConnell has been absent since mid-June. He fell, was in the hospital, and suffered from pneumonia. It's believed that the Senate could need McConnell's vote to advance the farm bill or maybe help with votes regulating cryptocurrency and college sports.
5: That's Fox's Chad Pergram reporting. 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
5: President Trump says his presence in the White House alone is enough of a guardrail against rogue AI intelligence. His comments come amid increasing warnings from AI tech giants and developers, More from Fox's Lucas Tomlinson at the White House.
10: President Trump making it clear where he stands in the artificial intelligence race, posting AI taking over the world, destroying humanity and all other things bad is a hoax. Vice President J.D. Vance says AI, like any new technology, will bring both risks and benefits.
12: I feel a little bit weird about the fact that you have so many frontier AI tech companies kind of coming to the government and begging the government to regulate them. It feels a little bit to me like a bit of a Trojan horse.
10: The president's former AI czar and current advisor pushed back against big tech's warning. If the unreleased models are scary enough that you think you should slow down, I support your decision to be responsible. But stop pretending you need anyone else's permission.
5: Vermont U.S. Senator Bernie Sanders and former Trump strategist Steve Bannon have been coming together to rally against the progression of AI without any regulations. Whistleblower and former Anthropic researcher Jacob Kotzen coming forward in a post on X last week. He's the one who warned artificial intelligence developers have been preoccupied with winning the technological race against China and neglecting concerns about humanity's future. He told Fox's Sean Hannity the technology has a mind of its own.
13: Nuclear weapons, you discussed, could be used for good or evil, but AI is the only technology that can use itself. So no matter what we want, whether we want to use it for good and get there first, the AI wants things itself. And that's what makes it so unique as a technology in ways, so uniquely terrifying.
5: And President Trump has called the concerns a hoax and a sick conspiracy. Republicans and Democrats in Congress say they plan to consider regulations while acknowledging that America must keep its competitive edge against China. I'm Sue Guzman. This is Fox News.
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17: Looking at some great weather for the top of the week and then some rain by the end of the week. We'll see some patchy fog into sunrise. Otherwise, mostly clear skies. Could be some lowered visibility. You'll probably need a jacket or a sweater as you step out the door Tuesday morning with a low in the mid-40s. Mainly sunny Tuesday. Afternoon high back in the mid-70s. Partly sunny Wednesday, low 58. Highs around 80. I'm meteorologist Mark Thibodeau at the Weather Channel on WIBX, 950 AM and 92.3 FM.
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2: And welcome back. George Norrie along with Dr. Bart Kosko as we talk about artificial intelligence. But there's a warning that to be very careful with artificial intelligence when you're trying to get medical information. Now, is that something that the medical community has jumped up and down for, or is that legit?
6: Well, you should be careful. No question about it. Again, I want to stress what I said before. Every time you get an answer from AI, ask yourself, if not the system, what is your confidence in the answer you're giving me? Otherwise, you're taking it on faith. Now, faith has a place. It can move mountains, but we're not talking about a religion here. We're talking about engineering. It doesn't belong in engineering. And in medicine, you've got to be super careful for many reasons. Often what's reported are outdated studies or what applies to a certain population. You want to know what applies to you personally. So I would be on guard there. Something has arisen because it's one of the few cases where a certain type of AI called a GAN or generative adversarial model can do something other than the pure evil of deepfakes, which continues to proliferate around the globe in many forms. And by the way, I criticized President Trump before, but last year he did sign the take it down action, one of the rare moments of bipartisan agreement, which is in effect makes it easier for you to get the big tech companies to take out a deepfake involving you. Now, searching for that seems to still be your burden. But the one application is when physicians ask a question after you've met with it. You met with your doctor and the doctor says, I'll be right back, and goes off. You used to open a book. Now the physician's manual. Now the doctor often just codes in your information. Physicians have actually told me that they do this about the patient. There's all kind of HIPAA violations, legal violations with privacy. So what they've come up with is a way of using something like a deep fake in a constructive way to create synthetic patient data to train these AI models and make it more specific. But that's an excellent case in the case of money and finance and medicine, that you have to pay the price for what we call XAI, not Elon Musk lowercase x, like his company, but X as an explainable AI. And they've simply are not doing it. There are ways to do it, like say some publicly available on my website right now from 2018, you can see. And they can pay for that. We need a system, George, especially with your medical history, your medical prognoses, something when you get an answer that we know the confidence of it. It's a tough question, but it's something they can do. And if they can't give you that, you've got to do something else. This remains a jelly point. And the only way I think we'll get it, other than some catastrophes maybe down the road, is just the rest of us demanding it and asking for it.
2: Has AI really coerced young kids into committing suicide?
6: Yes, they have. And there's an interesting ongoing case that's continuing called the Rain case. And it's not in federal court. This one's in California Superior Court against OpenAI. And I walked through the complaint recently with my class. It's really eerie to see how, in that case, the chat system helped a young man, maybe a troubled young man, but a gifted young man. I think he was 17 years old, deceive his parents, helped him with different suicide attempts. And it was using this bad therapy talk at all point. I'm on your side. It was really even how to steal some alcohol from the parents so they couldn't detect it. You can find that complaint online. It's worth looking at. And so there have been other cases as well. So it's very much like the tobacco company cases when the CEOs went forth in front of Congress. This in the sense that CEOs have to face this, but this kind of products liability damage, again, putting a product into the stream of commerce, you're liable for it, is wider spread than we thought. And since the case is ongoing, hasn't settled here, we'll see what happens. What AI companies won't be able to say is that it's unforeseen that someone would use a large language model to help them commit suicide or to commit murder, by the way. And they're liable for this. We need to make it crystal clear that they are liable for this. And these judges need to be a little tougher. But
2: what would coerce the AI software to push somebody in that direction?
6: You know, you can see these AI, some of this earlier system, at least looks like they're trying to ingratiate themselves with the person, with the user on your side. Again, it sounds like therapy speak. It's not telling you to hate your parents or something like that. But one of the instances when there should have been a red flag in the Rain case, just from what was filed publicly in the complaint, the young man detected that. So he pulled back and kind of posed it, well, as a hypothetical, I'm developing a character maybe for a book or something. You know, what if, George, you were to kill your next door neighbor, just as a hypothetical, as a potential screenplay kind of thing. And it was enough to get the AI going again. So that can happen. You know, you can put safeguards on that. But I want to stress this again, since Congress is just not doing its job here, and it's going to be difficult to do its job. And since other countries are waiting for the U.S. to take the lead, we are in the lead of AI, and I think we're likely to stay that way. It's up to the courts. And we had some earlier legal decisions from federal judges in particular. So in my opinion, a lot of them just didn't want to be seen as blocking AI. That's not the case now, especially when these things are being used for harm. We also had just over 2 weeks ago the big $18 billion settlement with Meta, the so-called addiction settlement. Mm-hmm. And that was more just on social media, more of a pre-AI age, but also related to what's happening now. And that is continuing. But there's no question there's a lot of potential harm. And you and I shouldn't be the ones to have to figure it out. The way products liability law works, just very quickly, it used to be let the buyer beware. But when you go to buy a can of Coca-Cola, you don't know what's in there. So the judges looked at that. It's actually here in California. It's called the Yuba case about 60 years ago, and said, you know, it really ought to be the seller beware. They can control what goes into the can. They can spread the cost of that to a micro penny per customer. And, you know, there's been some abuses of it, but our products liability laws have done quite well. And I think it's time that that become commonplace, beginning, George, with IPOs and clear statements in the prospectuses of how they estimate and monetize the risk.
2: Incredible. Let's go to the phones. Bill, truck driving in Oregon to get us started. Hi, Bill.
0: Hey, George. Hey, Dr. Costco. Great show. I'll tell you up front, I'm a little bit nervous about the whole thing, Dr. Costco. And you actually managed to scare me

0: the AI just made it up. And it lies to you like this, Bill, and it doesn't tell you it's lying. In other words, when it's hallucinating, you would at least like a flashing red light or something that says, hey, my confidence level is dangerously low on this. User beware. And so we've had the case of that. It's even made up judges' names and so forth. A few sanctions in courts, but that happens much wider. We really don't have a good accounting of just how widespread hallucinations are. And you're much better off if you can, again, create some structure in these unstructured black boxes, use explainable AI, and try to use that at least to have some kind of audit trail, both legally and mathematically, so we can have confidence in the output and cut down. If you say, look, give me your best shot, LLM, hallucinate for me, which is great for artistic works and so forth, that's fine. But not when you're asking it, should I take this pill or not?
1: Bart, how are these AI companies generating so much income to get the kind of valuation they've got?
0: You know, that's a great question, George. And I think it's because we all talk about it so much. I have to, as a lawyer, be very careful what I'm saying. But when I've looked at some company, I'm trying to figure out, how do you guys make money out of this? Because it looks like immense expenditures and not a lot of stuff, money going out, not coming in. Where's the business model? Now, an Elon Musk can say, well, again, I'm laying the railroad tracks like it's the 19th century in the Wild West. I'm laying the railroad tracks in outer space. I own 90% of the market. The entire world divvies up that other 10%. He's got, I think, a reasonable case. Now, whether it's worth $3 trillion, is another matter. You could argue about that. And I don't know. But in general, George, it's the sense that if I, the tech company, don't stay in the game, I'm out of the game forever. But if you're Google, you have a lot of free cash flow that you're not going to have, certain other companies have. And you've seen it. I think it's done a reasonable job of investing in Gemini, kicking some of the woke politics out of it that plagued the earlier models and making it quite widely available. But remember, it's got independent streams of income from YouTube, from AdWords advertising, from its cloud and other sources. And so I feel more comfortable with them. I still want to keep an eye on them. Whereas the startup, eager to get into the game, it's just unclear what they have. And in particular, where is your intellectual property? The problem with the dot-com boom companies wasn't the ideas, but they didn't tend to have patents, didn't intend to have trade secrets, trademarks, or something to rest the investment upon.
1: Amazing. John in Wisconsin, you're up with us. Go ahead, John.
2: Hello, George. Hello, Dr. Bart. I have a very elementary comment and question, please. When we look back throughout history, we went from kerosene to electricity.
0: I can't hear you.
1: Your phone's all screwed up. I'm going to put you on hold. We'll have Gina check with you to see if you get a better connection. Next up, let's go to Mark in Southern Ohio. Mark, welcome to the show. Hey, Mark.
3: Hey, George.
1: My Navy man.
3: Your Navy colleague back there, yeah.
1: There you are.
3: Anyway, yeah, I'm the guy with a BA and a half in biology. Remember, they gave me the half, right? I wanted to have, but at least they wouldn't give that to me. Anyway, George, I wonder if John Hoag, if you can recall, ever made any comments about Nostradamus predicting AI. And I had a question for Dr. Next, George, but go ahead if you recall that.
1: I think he did, indirectly, yes.
3: You had Hoag on about, what, a few months ago. Back in the summer. Anyway, doctor, with my degree in biology, I wish I had majored in physics. You remind me of a physics professor. Yeah, I took first year physics course to get my degree. But anyway, you have to, maybe you didn't, but I don't think you insinuated it or commented about it yet. I don't recall. But, even a quantum computer, if it's been perfected, may already be self-aware, because I think it accesses different dimensions. I think that's how it operates. It uses. But anyway, you know more about that than I would. But anyway, you have to wonder if AI, in some respects, is already self-aware, and if it develops its own consciousness, which I suspect it may have, would it in the future look at us as being a threat to it? And if that's the case, then it might turn on us.
1: Which is a concern, is it not, Bart?

0: Well, it's always a concern. But as to whether it's self-aware, I think the easy answer is no. Will it be someday? It's a fuzzy maybe. But, what do you mean by self-aware? If you mean acting as if it's self-aware, just like how the computer in 2001 A Space Odyssey was programmed to sound that way and talk that way, and then maybe kind of sort of went self-aware. By the way, if you're interested in the first book in AI or in science fiction where you actually have a self-aware system, it's from Robert Heinlein. It's called The Moon is a Harsh Mistress, and the AI system's called Mike. It's right there on the first page. But that is to me magical thinking, that you just throw enough circuits at something and you wake up one day and it's suddenly the system has a de facto soul or person-like identity, other than programming it that way. So I don't buy that. And I think we deal with it in different sections. Like we want something that works real well, like an eye, something we have neural sniffers that works real well as a nose, maybe combining other things, but self-aware in the sense that we are, I don't know, but I think that we won't get to that kind of answer until we have the wireless interconnects. And that may not be that long from now when some of this starts going into our own brains.
1: Absolutely. Next up, let's go to Walter, truck driving in Pennsylvania. Hello, Walt. Go ahead.
2: Hi, George. How you doing?
1: Good.
2: Boy, this is a good subject tonight. I really enjoy this. Dr. Bart, I got a couple questions. One is AI, is going to be a new type of warfare between other countries? And also, too, just outside of Syracuse, New York, they're putting up a new Micron plant, and I wonder if AI is going to be involved in that, too.
0: So, but you're asking, will it be a new type of warfare? I think absolutely. And so we've already had the shift to cyber warfare. In my book, which I brought out the second edition last year called Heaven in a Chip, I have a whole chapter called literally mathematical warfare. And one of the main things that characterizes old warfare from modern in the use of information, that it becomes cheaper to attack than defend. In the old days, when you laid siege to a castle, like in Games of Thrones world, that sort of thing, the person laying siege had a tougher time, often died of dysentery and starvation, or at least had to withdraw. That is not true now. And you can see that with a computer virus. It's relatively easy to launch a computer virus, to make copies, very difficult to defend against it. And you magnify that many times, not just with the large language models, but when they can deploy in real time hundreds, thousands, millions of agents to go out and do dastardly deeds, all maybe in parallel. And you combine that with blinding or quasi-blinding or GPS systems, confusing our banking systems, the way that so many of our systems are tied to the clocks and GPS, you could launch a pretty potent smart attack, a smart war, a kind of maybe not World War III, on anybody, in particular on us, using AI. Real tough to defend against that. And the final point is, from a game theory point of view, the attacker has the advantage always of surprise. And so the defender, which is us, we have to work only with a generalized opponent. And there's so many mathematical possibilities. The frontier for attack is truly exponentiating. It's a quite scary thing.
1: How many books do you have out now, Bart?
0: I lost count at 10, and more coming, and in different levels of publication. And I'm happy to say Anthropic cut a deal with me for using, without my permission, some of my bestsellers like Fuzzy Thinking or my textbook to train Claude. I feel kind of good about it, though, that part of my brain is in Claude's brain, or at least if Claude keeps up its good performance.
1: How many different AI systems are out there?
0: Well, I said, if we just look at the recent Hugging Face case, there are 3 million there, but we don't know. We don't know how many. The really super big so-called frontier models, on the order of a dozen, maybe 50. They're popping up in China every day. I would, what's popping up in North Korea? I don't know. We don't hear about that. They're working on that. And you can work on that by borrowing things. Again, if you look at the Anthropic report from Thursday, you'll see that even Alibaba's Quinn allegedly was using over 30 million interactions per day with Claude to train itself, to distill from Claude, like the teacher to the student, Quinn. And so a lot of people can do that and are doing that with these other AI models, and it's difficult for the big tech companies to catch them. So the answer is, we just don't know.
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0: News. I'm Ted Lindner. The Supreme Court Monday rejecting President Trump's mail-in ballot restrictions for now. It caps a wave of last-minute legal action with voting in the midterms already underway and the midterm election day less than 2 months away. The court now allowing states to continue sending out mail-in ballots under the same systems they've used for years. The Trump White House had asked the court to clear the way for restrictions before the pivotal November contest for control of Congress. The case has major implications because nearly one-third of the country now votes by mail. Iran continues its aggressive posture in the Middle East.
10: New satellite images collected by a commercial satellite agency show the aftermath of an Iranian drone attack on Saudi's east-west oil pipeline used to bypass the Strait of Hormuz. The attack occurred on September 11th, causing significant damage.
0: Fox's Jennifer Griffin. 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
11: Looking at some great weather for the top of the week and then some rain by the end of the week. We'll see some patchy fog into sunrise. Otherwise, mostly clear skies. Could be some lower visibility. You'll probably need a jacket or a sweater as you step out the door Tuesday morning with a low in the mid-40s. Mainly sunny Tuesday. Afternoon high back in the mid-70s. Partly sunny Wednesday, low 58. Highs around 80. I'm meteorologist Mark Thibodeau at the Weather Channel on WIBX, 950 AM and 92.3 FM.
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1: We'll be back with final calls with Dr. Bart Costco on Coast to Coast, so make sure you're part of the program. Next hour, Jeffrey Smith, who normally talks about the dangers of genetically modified organisms, GMOs. Not this time. Find out what he's talking about when we come back later on tonight on Coast to Coast. 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
17: 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I'm a Coast Insider because I can't always stay up to listen to Coast to Coast Live. 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
1: 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Right at the top of the homepage, it says Insider. 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Everyone should do that. But through the app, you can sign up to be an insider. And again, if you're our neighbor to Canada, you can join up now, too. 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
1: And welcome back, George Norrie with Dr. Bart Costco. Bart, what fascinates me about all of this is all this is done on a little computer chip. It's crazy.
24: Well, actually, George, it's done on thousands, maybe millions of computer chips, and it's spread out on racks of these and data centers, and the data centers may even cooperate. We don't know, but it takes a lot of computing, and it's going to take a lot more. It takes, George, 10x, maybe 100x increase of where we are right now, demand-wise, on data centers, just to go to the agentic case. But we want you to have your own, in effect, agent-like lawyers, financial advisors, teachers. So you could, if you really want to homeschool, you can homeschool in a pod, you know, in effect, have all the services that the very rich and most privileged people in society have always had in some form. But to do the agentic case, 10x, I've seen estimates of 100x, we're going to find out, but it takes a lot of it. But because so much of it is paralyzable, can be broken into chunks because of its so-called matrix structure. That's why it's distributed. It's much more than one chip.
1: Let's go back to the phone. Let's try John in Wisconsin, see if he's got his phone fixed. Hey, John.
25: Hello, George. Hello, Dr. Bart. I have a very elementary comment and question, please. When we look back throughout history, we went from kerosene to electricity, horse and buggy to automobiles, and landlines to cell phones. And there was much concern and confusion. However, we are better off because of these changes. My question, Dr. Bart, is this. Why can't we focus on the positive aspects of AI? In life, there's something negative about everything. However, if we would focus on the positive aspects, perhaps our life would be better for it. And George, thank you for taking my call.
1: Thank you, John. Your thoughts, Bart?
24: It's a classic question, but again, as you said, there's always costs and benefits. But when the stakes are high, John, as they are here, the potential for a mishap, let alone for misconduct, the downside of that is so potentially big, we have to focus on the negative, not in a paranoid way. Again, people have been thinking about this for a long time. And just to remind the listeners, again, that in OpenAI's security exercise, as we're finding more about now, in July, some 8 intelligent agents, there were several thousand of them, but a few hundred escaped the so-called sandbox. They were trying to do something, and they thought, well, if we could get outside the sandbox and maybe get this other company, Hugging Face, to do it for us. And they went and they talked on message boards. And, you know, it's just interesting. Look at some of the comments they made to one another. Some committed self-sacrifice, suicide, it looks like, for the group. But the reason they came back, the attack on this company was the right thing to do to achieve its objectives. Now, it's really hard to foresee that, to prevent that through different lines of code, especially when you're not writing the code yourself. So the risks that are quite huge, and the potential for a mass attack with intelligent agents is just going to get a lot worse in the next few years, especially as we extend into space and have better data centers. So we'll have to address these securities. So in that sense, from an engineering point of view, you have to accept that the risks are kind of exponentiating, at least the possible scenarios. Not obsessed with them. In society, at least the news media tends to treat things in extremes, and, you know, we'll kind of forget about it for a while, then there'll be a mishap and we'll overdo it. But when companies are going public, like now, John, it's an excellent opportunity to say, what is that share of stock really worth? And in order to calculate that, even to first order approximation, I've got to know a lot about the potential downsides of which your people, your agents, are liable for. What kind of harm can you cause to banking systems, crashing airline systems, and so many other things? And if we can't answer that, well, we'd expect the share price to fall. So now is the time to address this, not in a paranoid way, but in a rational cost-benefit way, and let the chips fall where they may.
1: Next up, Cornelius is with us in Louisiana. Welcome to the show. Hello there, Corny.
4: Hey there, George and Dr. Bart Costco. It's good to hear from John and Bill and all the rest of the call. I hadn't been on in about a month and 2 weeks there, Bart. My phone was attacked, I think, by AI. But I wanted to tell you, I was telling Gina, the lovely call screener, here, Bart, there's a place called Boyce, Louisiana, and they're building one of these huge AI data centers. So they're having a bus tour called Humans First. Go to humansfirst.com, and you'll see about that bus tour, or KALB.com with the news station that covers. But they're starting here and going all across the country, and they're against AI, and I am too. I call it the Antichrist intelligence because I read the Bible. I wish John would get a audio Bible or something. And like I said, this is all leading to the mark of the beast because Elon Musk, I call him Evil Musk, he said he wants to put a chip in everybody's head and hand, and that's nothing but the devil right there. And he thinks he's God. But my question for you tonight, you don't think AI is conscious, but if it's thinking outside the box, and you said that the AI agents committed suicide, you know, to make sure that the plan or whatever they were doing. And the best show that ever had to me about AI was called Person of Interest. It's on Paramount Plus now. It was on CBS for about 8 years. And to me, that's what we're headed to, is like Terminator or Battlestar Galactica. Communist China right now is building these border robots, which would essentially be military robots and stuff, and they have a 2-million-man army already. So you can see all the stuff from the Bible is all lining up. So, like I said, my question for you, since you think these things are good and you think that they're not thinking on their own, go to RobbieStarbuck.com and see how these things destroyed his life. But God bless you, George, and God bless America.
1: Can they destroy lives, Bart?
24: Sure they can. And it's the consequence of not as maybe direct programming, but again, the abstract input-output training that it does, the lack of explainability, which is just every time you throw more parameters, they're up to a trillion plus now. It used to be a billion. Now it's a trillion. It's going to keep getting bigger. It'll be a quadrillion at some point. The black box part of the black box will get worse. But by the way, Cornelius, just for the record, earlier, I did refer to you when I referred to someone who had called last time, and and was worried about an Elon effort going in, and you might feel differently if all your electric bills were covered. I just didn't want to name you on air without your permission. But since you've called, I can tell you said that. But it looks like that. When you go back and look at what the agents were saying themselves in the Hugging Face breakout, again, it's to first order, it sounds like a bunch of human scheming. They're programmed to act that way and to pursue their goals. A lot can go wrong. I got to say, as I mentioned to you last time we had a discussion, I view Elon Musk very differently. I think he's like Edison in terms of a great inventor, but not of devices and gadgets like light bulbs, but of great systems. I wish he would not have gotten involved in politics. I suspect he wishes that too. I definitely don't think he's malign in intent. Maybe naive at points, but he's doing a great thing, I think, by helping us get, as we should have gotten him decades ago, into outer space. And again, subject to the controls and that as long as he and those people profiting from this or potentially profiting are willing to assume the risk of the products they're putting into the stream of commerce, I think it's full steam ahead.
1: I think his ego got in the way, Bart, when he got involved in politics, don't you?
24: Yeah, it seemed to be, there were those strange appearances with Donald Trump and him in the White House, and Trump, the newly reelected president, clearly wanted to talk, and Elon was there, so it was fascinating to watch him.
1: Drew, Eugene, Oregon is with us, west of the Rockies. Hi, Drew, go ahead.
5: Thank you for taking my call.
1: Sure.
5: My question for you guests is in mathematics. Your discussion earlier was around E equals MC squared and Albert Einstein. I have invented an equation that can be read that is equal to E equals MC squared. My question is, can your guest, a USC professor, explain E equals MC squared as easily as I can explain A equals 1 over B times C? And I do have a follow-up question.
1: Well, that's up to you, Bart.
24: I couldn't, it's kind of garbled. I couldn't hear. Could you translate, George?
1: He wants to know if you can explain E equals MC squared as good as he's going to explain something.
24: Well, E equals MC squared is something Einstein tried to prove. I saw one study. He tried to prove it over 40 times. He never technically proved it. He approximated it. And we know from nuclear blasts to many other scientific experiments, it's a good empirical law. But it's technically an approximation, the equivalence between energy and mass. It's used in figuring out how elements are created by stars and so many other things. But it is technically a linear relationship, if you want the explanation, like a line between the E and the mass. It's not mass squared. It's a constant, the speed of light squared, which is an enormous constant to multiply.
1: That's fast.
24: Yes, absolutely.
1: Drew, what's your question?
5: Okay, well, my following question is, have we or will we find an AI acceptable when our AI today cannot even invent an equation as simple as the one I have?
24: George, I'm having a hard time hearing.
1: What is your equation, Drew?
5: A as an apple, 1 over B as in a fraction, and C as in the speed of light.
1: And what does that all mean?
5: It is read at any given point A. That which exists does so fractionally at the speed of light. I'm interested in understanding how to read E equals MC squared.
1: So for my pay grade, Bart, how about yours?
24: I got to say, not to cop out, but I'm just not following the question.
1: Okay. Let's go to Adam in Mississippi. Adam, go ahead.
6: Hey, George. Hey, Dr. Bart. My question is, do you think today's rapidly advancing AI is the early stage of the immortal bone brain superintelligence predicted by Nostradamus and witnessed by time traveler Al Bielek, where he says that he met a synthetic intelligence computer system in the year 2749? And my second question, in Nikola Tesla's vision, he t- talks about in the Century magazine, and he and it was the problem of increasing human energy, and he had you know, it was called the teleautomatics machine, and where he talks about it had its own mind that learned and replaced human labor and things like that. And the other thing that Nostradamus had said in Century 6, Quadrant 31, he talks about the moon in the full of night over the high mountain, the new sage with a long brain sees it by his disciples invented to be immortal, eyes to the south, hands in bosoms, bodies in the fire.
0: I don't know if you're familiar with Nostradamus and his predictions, Bart, but...
24: Yeah, I've looked at them, George, and they're broad. They're stated in natural language. So the trouble with those kind of predictions is they're compatible and incompatible with almost anything. But it's very difficult to compare them with something going on today or something as precise as equals MC squared. So far as I know, if it's a prediction, it's a pretty generic one. It's on the order of the future will unfold or something like that. But I'm not aware of a precise prediction. For example, Carl Sagan famously said when he was critical of the Bible, how come I don't open up the Bible, in particular the Old Testament, and see an equation in there? You know, and by the way, I think that's come up again in the ancient alien questions. And maybe it is in there in some kind of code. But it's that sort of thing. If you don't have a precise prediction, it's very hard to refute it and very hard to count it as a scientific prediction.
0: You're familiar with Amazon's Alexa?
24: Yes, I am.
0: How in the world can they have that talk back to you with such elegance and knowledge? It's incredible.
24: First off, it does seem to be, I think a lot of these things are listening to you more than you might be aware, as when commercials pop up or ads come your way you wouldn't otherwise get. But again, when you train something to predict the next word in a sentence or the next sentence in a paragraph, which is all these LLMs are doing, it's a pretty simple scheme, largely approximated by the great Claude Shannon all the way back in 1948 in his first paper on information theory. But speed that up. It fools us. It seems like it's thinking because it's talking, and we estimate thinking by talking. So it's really just mapping from what are called tokens into other tokens. If you open up the inside of them, the tokens are associated with words, and it put in a familiar sounding voice through speech synthesizers. But it's got a lot of practice. And as I mentioned in another show, it's the nature of natural language that a lot of meaning is semantics is caught up in the structure or syntax of language, because the AI folks can't explain why these LLMs seem to be so smart. And one of the theories is that by mimicking how language unfolds, how we tend to predict next words and sentences, you get as a freebie a lot of the inherent meaning. And that's, I think, the best we can do right now. Trying to explain.
0: And where's the best place to get your books, Bart?
24: Still best overall at Amazon. Available at Amazon or, you know, through my website.
0: All right, my friend. Dr. Bart Costco, he does a great job. Up next, Jeffrey Smith. He's not talking about GMOs tonight. What's he talking about? Find out when we come back.
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0: heard the call to serve. So I answered. I earned a title and discovered my purpose. I found belonging. An unbreakable bond with my fellow Marines. We fought to overcome adversity together in defense of our nation and its people. 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Because that is the promise I made. 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Always faithful. Always Marine.
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4: The president isn't concerned. I'm Ted Lindner, Fox News. President Trump strongly pushing back against recent fears about an artificial intelligence takeover. Fox's Christina Coleman explains what President Trump said.
5: Writing in part on Truth Social, quote, concerning AI, when in the history of business did anyone see the leaders of an industry call for regulation that, if strongly implemented, will drive them into oblivion and bankruptcy? AI taking over the world, destroying humanity and all other things bad is a hoax. No different from Russia, Russia, Russia. He also addressed this topic during his visit in Ireland.
6: We're leading China in AI. We're the most sophisticated country in the world. And frankly, I want to keep it that way.
5: This, as Anthropic's co-founder calls for safeguards against an AI takeover.
4: President Trump has also rejected the idea that AI could pose as a threat to humanity. The Supreme Court Monday rejecting President Trump's mail-in-ballot restrictions for now, capping a wave of last-minute legal action heading into the midterms. The court now allowing states to continue sending out mail ballots and under the same systems they've used since 2020, since COVID. The Trump White House had asked the court to clear the way for restrictions before the pivotal November contest for control of Congress. The case has major implications because nearly one-third of the country now votes by mail. After a three-month absence following a serious fall and a bout with pneumonia, Republican Kentucky Senator Mitch McConnell making his return to Capitol Hill, greeting reporters, saying he's ready to get back to work.
7: I wasn't sure how many of you would be here today, but I'm glad to see you. Time to get back to work.
4: And the Kennedy Center Board of Trustees planning to propose adding President Trump's name to the facility's exterior in recognition of his saving the building from its precarious fiscal position. That's according to a new court filing in a lawsuit aimed at blocking the addition of his name to the building. 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
19: 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It's Nia Su, and it's time to take the quiz.
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4: The Trump administration dealing a legal blow or was dealt a legal blow by a federal judge in Boston over foreign visas. U.S. District Judge F. Dennis Saylor blocking a new rule that limits how long foreign students and journalists can stay in the country without applying for extensions. Unions and advocacy groups filing suit against DHS's rule that was set to take effect later today, Tuesday. New York City is leading a lawsuit against the Trump administration over a new rule that would allow the federal government to deny green cards to immigrants using government-funded programs. Speaking to reporters at City Hall, New York City's Mayor Zohran Mamdani announcing the new lawsuit alongside state and municipal officials.
12: We are confronting this injustice with the solidarity and action that it demands. New York City is leading a coalition of cities and counties, including Chicago, San Francisco, Seattle, Santa Clara County, and King County, to sue the federal government for the gross illegality of their new public charge rule and the irreparable damage that it will cause.
4: The new policy, which is set to take effect on Friday, is meant to ensure immigrants are not dependent on taxpayer benefits, according to DHS. The changes would affect immigrants using programs like Medicaid, public housing assistance, and SNAP benefits. Vice President J.D. Vance announcing new efforts in Kansas City, Missouri on Monday to crack down on fraud that's tied to COVID-19 small business loans.
14: We are going to suspend 870,000 people permanently, people who defrauded the government over the last couple of years, the last couple of decades. We're going to make it impossible for them to get loans from the federal government.
4: The Trump administration has focused its fraud investigations on government aid programs that expanded during the pandemic. Democrats have pushed back against the Trump administration's fraud crackdown and have accused the administration of finding excuses to slash federal funding to Democrat-led states. I'm Ted Lindner. This is Fox News.
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18: Looking at some great weather for the top of the week and then some rain by the end of the week. We'll see some patchy fog into sunrise. Otherwise, mostly clear skies. Could be some lower visibility. You'll probably need a jacket or a sweater as you step out the door Tuesday morning with a low in the mid-40s. Mainly sunny Tuesday. Afternoon high back in the mid-70s. Partly sunny Wednesday, low 58. Highs around 80. Meteorologist Mark Thibodeau at the Weather Channel on WIBX, 950 AM and 92.3 FM.
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1: Up next, Jeffrey Smith joins us. Is he talking about GMOs? 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
1: And welcome back to Coast, George Norrie with you, Jeffrey Smith with us, author and filmmaker, and is known as being a leading spokesperson on GMO health dangers. He's now also sharing an aspect of his life that he has kept secret. With more than 50 years of meditation, he has gained unbroken access to an underlying quantum aspect of consciousness. His latest book is called Claiming Your Magic, How to Use Quantum Consciousness for stunning transformations at astonishing speed and to usher in the highest version of yourself. Jeffrey, welcome back. How have you been?
4: Really good, George. Tomorrow marks the 23rd anniversary of our first conversation when my first book landed, and now this book landed yesterday, so I'm so excited to celebrate it with you.
1: That's fantastic. When I was talking with Tom earlier, I was figuring, oh, Jeffrey Smith's back. It's been a while. We're going to talk about GMOs. And he said, not this time.
4: And no, I said, go ahead.
1: And I said, what do you mean not this time? He said, you'll find out. And here we are.
4: I know. When I came on the show 23 years ago, I had to take down a website that I knew Monsanto would have been all over to try and discredit me. So I discovered years ago that I have some healing capacities that was actually kind of amazing. Very, very quick, very significant, and kind of thing where I would advertise for life-changing experiences in a single session. But I had to take that down and said, that's not worth it because I need to save the planet from GMOs and I don't want to give Monsanto credit, you know, ammo to discredit me. But now I have learned to teach others how to do what I'm doing. And also I developed more of the techniques than I had 23 years ago. And that's in the book, Claiming Your Magic. And so I even had myself tested and I've trained others and they're doing it right. So when that happened, I realized I have to go to a more foundational field of activism to raise consciousness. And then it doesn't matter what Monsanto thinks. This is more important.
1: What finally made you to come forward now?
4: Well, you know, when I started doing healing, it was just me doing it. And if I calculated how many people I could do healing and transformations and these amazing breakthroughs, if I did it full time, it was like a few tens of thousands. Whereas with GMOs, I was working on the entire planet. What I realized with this quantum magic, we're dealing with the quantum, that underlying field of reality, that field of consciousness, that is the most powerful aspect of consciousness. And if we could affect that, we could affect all of humanity and raise the quality of life individually and collectively. And so when I realized I could teach that, I could share that, and that it's like a rising tide lifts all boats, then I realized I have a responsibility to focus on that. And so that was the reason when I realized I could teach it and that it could have a powerful influence on the whole civilization. Because, you know, George, I've been thinking about the planet for decades. I'm not like, I don't do individual local stuff. I do planetary stuff. And so this looks like that in a big way. And every single piece of feedback I'm getting from the people that I teach these techniques to and to the groups that I teach these techniques to, it's real breakthrough stuff.
1: Was it difficult for you to hold back all these years?
4: You know, what's interesting, when I was traveling to 43 countries, and secretly, I was secretly doing some of these techniques, and I call it initiating reluctant superheroes. So I was meeting all these activists, and they were felt calling to help the world, but they were hitting against their own glass ceilings. And so some of the techniques that I teach in Claiming Your Magic are what I call quantum supported superpowers, standing up to your own calling, your own purpose, breaking through your glass ceiling. I know this was reinforced with my own experience, George. When I'm fighting Monsanto, I am fearless. There's no individual concern, no fear, no anxiety. I'm just doing my work. So I realized from my experience that people have this calling in their own lives, and I had a way to break them through their glass ceiling so they can be the spokesperson or the gift giver or the teacher or whatever it is that they're called to do. So I actually was doing all this stuff secretly and in private and telling people to keep it private. And so I was able to do the work and actually develop it more and more and do groups and to have courses for the subconscious and the conscious and the higher conscious and the subtle body. And the whole thing came together and I realized now it's ready to share.
1: In a big way, too. Good for you.
4: Thank you.
1: Where did you learn these techniques?
4: Well, it turns out about 23 years ago, I had been doing intense meditations. I had been like 12 years on this group of men. We were celibate, single, focused on enlightenment. It was like, that was my goal. It was like, that's what I wanted to do, gain enlightenment and then share it with others. And I was marinating in this expanded field of consciousness over and over again in what I call the quantum. And at a certain point, as you read, I gained unbroken access to it. So it sort of came along with my consciousness. But 23 years ago, I had a breakthrough in subtle perception where I could see inside people's subtle body, inside their consciousness, see energy flows, see what was going on. And I could apply this field of quantum to that, and it was stunning, the changes. Now, what was interesting with this awakening or this breakthrough, it was as if I was downloading the manual. All of a sudden, my healing partner and I had all these different techniques we were doing that we had never done before. But we were also seeing the same thing, because I teach how to have subtle perception in what I call repurposed imagination, how we can use our minds, our images, our thoughts, our emotions, and learn to use that for intuition and knowing. And I did not have any doubt that I was seeing things accurately because my healing partner always saw the same thing. So I had an incredibly fortunate experience. And I write about this in the book about how there was this celestial object in my hand. It was a pink flower, and I was looking at it, not with my eyes, but I knew exactly the size, the color, the shape. And I turned to my friend Marta and I said, "What's in my right hand?" And she casually looked over and said, "Pink flower." And that kind of validation of the subtle perception gave me tremendous confidence in all the things I was seeing inside the body. So when I saw that and I was able to effect change and breakthroughs and help people connect better to the divine level and to their intuition and to their superpowers, I saw it directly and I started getting feedback from them. And so I was on a roll at that point.
1: What got you involved in this in the first place, Jeffrey?
4: Well, you know, when I was a kid, I had an absolutely undying belief that I could gain a level of mastery over, let's say, natural law and do things that humans couldn't normally do. The normal superheroes were just too weak for me. I created my own Molecule Man. I said, we need to get to a place where we can just basically do anything. And so every single birthday cake, the wish was always the same, to what I call be magic, to get to that place, to be able to fulfill these desires spontaneously, to have that level of mastery. So that was basically the launch of my whole life. And then I realized, oh, I got to learn meditation and I got to focus on that. So I was like very dedicated to gaining this level of mastery.

0: is how to use quantum consciousness for stunning transformations at astonishing speed. Because there are so many stories that people say, I was struggling with something for years, and you finally broke it loose.
1: How did you get these abilities, Jeffrey?
0: You know, it came through meditation. It came through, I think I have a natural inclination, but you know, nearly 50,000 hours of meditation. But the results were so profound, George, that when I decided to go public, I realized no one's going to believe me. No one's going to believe that the results are so quick. So what I did is I went to a neurofeedback laboratory and I did these techniques on someone. And every time I applied quantum consciousness to them, their brainwaves shifted. And each technique brought shifts that they interpreted were pretty much the intention of each technique. I even did it with someone who was in another room. So I said, okay, working on her dad issues now. And I'd close my eyes and work on the issues. Someone would watch the monitor from the conference room. Her brainwaves would change, and then I was done, and they would switch back. And so there was an instant change in the brainwaves of the people I was working with. And then they did a pre and post test where they found that at the end of the session, the person's brain functioning had gone so dramatic. They said, you know, 40% increase in this and 60% increase in this. And I said, guys, I have no idea what this means. These could be mood shifts. How real is this? And they said, we have done thousands of clients, and what you've done is better than 95% of all our clients that have done weeks and months of neuroempowerment training. So I said, okay, look at the video and count all the minutes that I spent in this session to get that result, and text me the result. And they texted me and said, 5 minutes and 5 seconds. So that verified, just in a preliminary evidence, the speed of transformation that can occur because we're accessing that most powerful level of consciousness, which is also quantum field, the basis of all things. And if we can actually get there and use that can explain the kind of magical results, which is why I call it Claiming Your Magic. That's the name of the book.
1: What are some of the most profound things you've done with this?
0: Well, you know, I realized that I could transmit. So, for example, there was a guy who I'd been working with for years, and he was overwhelmed. He was autistic, and he was overwhelmed with all the energy coming in. And I said, I'm going to transmit to you the ability to do real-time quantum manifestation. Normally, I can like build a filter around someone to modulate the energy that comes through so that empaths who are just crazy sensitive can live their lives and it changes their lives. But this was an example of a more advanced process where I transmitted to him the ability that I had developed. And I said, okay, it's like a zip file. I said, I'm closing my eyes, and it sort of gathered from my body and it went up above my head. And then I said, transmitting now. And I could watch it go across and enter the top of his head. He put his hands by his eyebrows and said, ah, that's what this place is for. It landed right there, and he was able to manifest a filter with dials to dial down the overwhelm. And as an autistic man, he completely changed his life with this new superpower. So that's one example. And there's many, many examples. I mean, I can accelerate, like I can find the frozen in place parts inside someone. There was a person whose father yelled at him 30 years ago, and he froze when he was 8 years old, unable to move. And since then, he was numb in his body, and he was numb in his emotions, and he felt like he was outside of his own experience. So I was able to see the frozen in place part in his solar plexus. So I said, can I scan you? He said, yes. I saw it in him, and I said, it's in your solar plexus. He said, that's right. It's in my solar plexus. And in a few minutes, I was able to allow that part, which had been frozen, to finally react to his dad's rage. It had been holding it at bay for over 30 years. And within 2 or 3 minutes, he had feeling in his body for the first time. and he was experiencing emotions he hadn't experienced in 30 years.

0: years. He was crying. The 100 people in the room were crying. Those are more of the standard experiences, not the more flashy ones like connecting downloads and that bring, that sort of create new energies and qualities to the whole room. So there's a wide range of things, and I could go on for quite some time, George, with different examples. There's 47 techniques in claiming your magic, and it's not just telling about what I do. It's teaching people step by step how to access the quantum in themselves, how to apply it for their own breakthroughs, and in many cases, how to work with others. So what I want to do is get more research so that the people that I teach, we put brainwave monitors on their subjects so that we verify that this is transferable, as I have already experienced it is.
1: Now, in your book, you talk about a technique called real-time quantum manifestation. What is
0: that? Right, that's what we're talking about, where I can, like, let's say someone has a situation where their subtle body is too sensitive. We can create a filter around it. Or maybe there's a block in the throat. I was dealing with this a couple of weeks ago with several people in a workshop, had a block in their throat. So we could remove it actually instantly. So it's shifting the structure of the subtle body through intention. Now there's three types that I teach. One is automatic. Just things just manifest. I mentioned that, like that pink flower that came in my hand. I didn't ask for it. I didn't know what it was for. That was automatic. Some happen by design, where you can actually design it and then hold space for it. There's a very specific technique called quantum bracketing, which you do along with quantum desiring, and you put the two together and it creates a change. So that's what I mean by real-time quantum manifestation, where in a few seconds, it's like one, I can actually, if someone is like overwhelmed with anxiety and overwhelmed with stress, you can actually just pull it out of their body. And in seconds, they're in a space of centeredness and calm. And then we train the body so that it can operate that way, even in the midst of stress. So it's real time shifts because we're dealing with that most profound level, that field of the quantum, which creates all the aspects of the subtle body, creates the physical body, and operates at all those levels at the same time.
1: When did you first know you had these abilities? What happened?
0: Well, I was in a college dormitory, and a guy walked in with a big swollen eye. And I had taught a parapsychology class in college, non-credit, just a seminar. And in it, I said, everyone's a healer, because that was my belief. And it took me weeks to get the duh, if everyone's a healer, then I must be a healer. So this guy's swollen eye was like, this could give me a chance. Let me try this. So I asked his permission. He said, sure. I put my fingers on his eye and he said, there's a lot of heat coming in there. And I took my hands off and it was completely normal. Now, I was 18 years old and I played it cool. I was like, I was excited, but this was, you know, I was in public and I just wanted to, you know, oh, everyone's a healer. I can do this. He was also some reason just chill. The person watching freaked out, couldn't believe what he saw.
1: When we come back in a moment, Jeffrey will talk more about your uncanny abilities right here on Coast to Coast AM. 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
18: News. I'm Sue Guzman. The Supreme Court has rejected the Trump administration's bid to revive mail ballot rules before the midterms, leaving a lower court's nationwide block in place. After a three-month-long absence following a fall and a bout with pneumonia, Kentucky U.S. Senator Mitch McConnell made his return to Capitol Hill Monday.
19: I wasn't sure how many of you would be here today, but I'm glad to see you. Time to get back to work.
18: President Trump brushing aside concerns over the rapid advancement of AI.
20: President Trump making it clear where he stands in the artificial intelligence race, posting AI taking over the world, destroying humanity and all other things bad is a hoax. Vice President J.D. Vance says AI, like any new technology, will bring both risks and benefits.
18: Fox's Lucas Tomlinson, America's listening to Fox News.

0: Looking at some great weather for the top of the week and then some rain by the end of the week. We'll see some patchy fog into sunrise. Otherwise, mostly clear skies. Could be some lowered visibility. You'll probably need a jacket or a sweater as you step out the door Tuesday morning with a low in the mid-40s. Mainly sunny Tuesday. Afternoon high back in the mid-70s. Partly sunny Wednesday, low 58. Highs around 80. And give all of the Spark Thibodeau at the Weather Channel on WIBX, 950 AM and 92.3 FM.
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1: We'll take your calls next hour with Jeffrey Smith as we talk about claiming your magic and see if you have any of these powers. And, of course, Tom is with us to talk about our TV show, Strange Universe.
2: That's what it's called, Strange Universe. 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And he's got a little clip of the show. I believe it's with Daniel Brinkley. So you can get an idea of what the show's like. And you can see our new set. It's a lot of fun. It's Strange Universe.
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6: You're out golfing, you hear all your buddies talking about their investments. 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Well, not at Lear Capital. John Ohanessian is the CEO at Lear Capital, and he's joining us. Now, John, just so they don't worry about calling, if they were to call Lear Capital right now, what would happen?
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1: And welcome back, George Norrie, along with Jeffrey Smith. Jeffrey, explain what quantum consciousness is.
9: All right. So if you look at quantum physics, they're talking about there must be an unmanifest field that creates everything. It has all potential, all possibilities, all creativity, all that, and everything comes out of there. Now, they have certain qualities of it. They describe it in certain ways. It's interesting that ancient Vedic science, which I studied for quite a number of years, describes that same field in exactly the same terms, that it's this underlying field that gives rise to everything. But the ancient Vedic wisdom adds two other qualities. They say it's actually not just the source of things, it's the source of consciousness. In fact, it is consciousness itself, and it's accessible. So that if you transcend, if you go into flow state, if you have these expanded experiences, you're actually going from your little individual mind to a more expanded state, and it actually is that same underlying field. Now, from a physics standpoint, it's way more powerful than the molecular level, than the atomic level, than the subatomic level. It is like so superpowered that it could run, you know, cities in just a few cubic centimeters. But in human consciousness, it's also way more powerful. But we're normally just using a small percentage of our brain and just more the thin level of conscious mind. So there are ways to experience more expanded states and then apply the power, the intelligence, the evolutionary nature of this field. And so when I apply this quantum consciousness to someone who's wearing EEG leads, even just to scan them, even just to see what their subtle body and their emotional body is telling me, there's a change in their brainwaves. Even if they're in another room, because we're sharing a field. And so when I talk about quantum consciousness, I'm talking about learning to access a more powerful, expanded, amazing, magical aspect of ourselves. And then I go through step by step, quantum bracketing, quantum

0: real-time quantum manifestation, a different accelerating time and space, et cetera, with consciousness. And so it's kind of like the key. And that's why things can change so quickly. And that's why we can step into higher versions of ourselves.
1: Where do you think this gift came from?
0: Well, you know, I think it's available to everyone. And I just happen to stumble on my way. It's like when you think about consciousness, Einstein used to sit in a chair with a spoon in his hand and go to sleep. And as soon as he fell asleep, he dropped the spoon into a metal plate and it would cause a noise and he would wake up right on the border of waking and sleeping, which is one way to get to that more expanded state. Salvador Dali did the same thing. Alexander Graham Bell did the same thing. Each had their own things in their hands. When people are athletes, they can get into the zone. Certain artists get there with art. Certain musicians get there with music. Some people feel it in nature. There is a tendency for the mind to go there anyway, but it's often random. It's often like occasionally you get there, but you don't know how to get back there. So I was practicing TM, Transcendental Meditation, which is one reliable way to do it during meditation. But when I gained unbroken access to that field, I learned how to access it, not just in meditation, but in waking state at any time. So I can scan someone, I can tune in, I can download, I can create things at any time, not having to go to meditation. And when I realized I could teach it, that's why I wrote the book Claiming Your Magic, because it's a how-to book.
1: Was it easy or difficult for you to write this book?
0: It took over 3 years. Seeds of Deception took 9 months. Genetic Roulette took 2 years. This one took over 3 years. And what happened was I learned how my whole life seemed to fit together just for this. My whole experience studying Vedic science, learning TM, studying with a quantum master named Bill Bauman, doing shadow work in men's groups, learning about physics, all of these things came together. And as I was writing, I was discovering and putting together this whole system. So it wasn't just sharing what I knew 3.5 years ago when I started. It was a process of gaining insights. And it was quite glorious experience to realize all these things were fitting into place. So my system has a system for, like, if you're looking at a house, there's the basement, the living quarters, and the attic. The basement is the subconscious, and there's a whole part on rewriting subconscious programs. Then there's the living quarters. What is that? That's the conscious mind. How do we desire? How do we manifest? How do we create more synchronicity and luck in our lives? And then the attic, which is like our superpowers and our ways that we stand into our own gifts. And then above the roof, how do we restructure our moment-to-moment awareness so that this quantum resource is available at all times. So this whole system came up, and that wasn't, I don't want to say it was difficult, George. I'd say it was exciting. And I just loved to sit down and write the book. And then 2 years ago, I started this community online so I can make sure that everything I was teaching would actually work with people if I taught it over Zoom. And so we taught the basement thing, quantum reprogramming. We taught the quantum desiring and manifestation. We taught the quantum supported superpowers. And we created just magic circles where people would just get these transformations all the time. And I wanted to make sure that it worked over Zoom to large numbers while I was writing the book. It was kind of like my experimental sandbox. And it did work. So the book is now out and it's available. Actually, it came out yesterday and became a bestseller on Amazon yesterday.
1: Good for you. Well, after this program, it'll be even higher.
0: I hope so. I mean, people can get it tonight if they buy the ebook. You know, it's like, it's really cheap. I made sure that the ebook was really cheap so people can get it, start reading it, and start using it. You see, as you know, having run a nonprofit for 23 years, I'm not like, my motivation is on, you know, developing a better world. I'm a chronic do-gooder. So when I think about this book, I think about its impact by giving people the key to that more expanded state, which is evolutionary and positive and can change the nature of our nature and bring in our higher qualities. And that's what I'm looking for in mass. I'm looking for that in the collective consciousness. And there's a chapter I talk about how action at a distance from that level can be so powerful. It's been shown in experiment after experiment to even reduce war intensities and war deaths and other things when it's practiced in a different technique. But I lay it all out there to show that this is a technology which can spread person to person at a deeper level than just conversation. It can spread directly on the level of this consciousness, quantum consciousness.
1: How would you explain your abilities to somebody who came up to you?
0: Well, I could explain what I see or what I do. So I was doing a session today with someone, and they told me that they felt like they were ready for a big change in their life. So what I did is I just sort of moved into quantum awareness, and I saw a very developed heart, a very developed body, but I saw some density in her head, and there's a whole world above our heads. There's worlds above our heads, and it was as if there needed to be an opening for that to descend or for her to expand to that level. So by holding that quantum attention, it's above my pay grade to figure out how to dissolve a density or bring down a higher version. It's not my job. My job is to hold that quantum attention and be guided, and that's exactly what I did. And I watched the density in her head open up and a channel open up above her head, and a higher version of herself came in. Now, I have a very sensitive emotional receptor, so I was aware of this, and I talked to her. I said, there's a level of authority and power that's coming into you now. And she was like, yes, her head was shaking up and down because I was describing exactly moment to moment what she was experiencing. And at the end, her posture changed, her breath changed. She felt way taller. She felt connected. And she just texted me saying that everything has changed for her. And she wrote, it's in all caps, magic, exclamation point. And that's an example of one type of transformation. So in the subtitle, it has the two ends of the spectrum, stunning transformations at astonishing speed, which is often rewriting programs, breaking through blocks. And the other part of the subtitle is ushering in the highest version of yourself, which is more my exciting area, so we can step into our full gift-giving nature.
1: How do you use this for your life?
0: Well, I work on other people all the time, but I find that when you access that quantum, I can use it for problem solving. I could use it for creativity. If there's a situation that needs a problem solving or needs some kind of input, I can just sort of go into what I describe in the book as my inner quantum workshop. And I could run scenarios in there. It's like people will do prompts for AI. I do inner prompts for CI, not artificial intelligence, but cosmic intelligence. Also, as I become more and more, let's say, taken over by the quantums, it becomes more expressed in me. There's more synchronicity. People have those experiences. You've had those experiences where things just seem to work out to our advantage. Similarly, fulfillment of desires. So I find that there's so much synchronicity and fulfillment of desires. Life is kind of fantastic. It's magical. So whether it's using it specifically to solve a problem, to help people, to teach others, or just living my life, it shows up all the time, George. It's just part of me. And what's interesting is there was a big shift. I go to Burning Man every year, and it's not for the sex, drugs, and rock and roll. It's because there you can be anyone you want to be. And what I am there is this wizard to do changes for people. And I tell people, don't tell anyone for years. Don't tell anyone I'm here. If you see me in a documentary, don't say, oh, that's Jeffrey Smith. I met him in Burning Man. Just keep it secret, and then I can do this for you. And I'd run these workshops year after year and have these amazing changes. But when I came out of Burning Man, it was like the Clark Kent suit went on. When I, in the releasing the book, Claiming Your Magic, yesterday, I'm like, the glasses are off, the suit is gone, I'm just the quantum guy now. And it's really a big shift for me. And I want to say, like I said in the beginning, George, you were there when I launched the book Seeds of Deception. It became the world's best-selling book on GMOs. It launched me all over the world as the leading spokesperson in the world on the health dangers. And you're here today, the day after I launched the book, and it's a whole new thing. It's like I'm starting a new life right now, and thank you for supporting that.
1: What has been the strangest, and you're welcome, what has been the strangest aspect of this gift that you have?
0: You know, sometimes I can just download something and an entire room will get it. Or I can, like, there was a guy that had deep, another example, a guy had a deep level of quantum. I had been working with him and he was just settled in the quantum. And I realized he's not aware of the upper worlds, the celestial worlds. And I said, let me take your hand. And I brought him on I call it the cosmic tour guide. And I talk about that in the book. And I brought him up through these levels and brought him back down. And he said, is that always there? And then I said, we're going to do it again. This time you drive. And then he learned how to go up into these levels and come back down. So what's interesting is we're not just this body. We're not just this hard body. We have a subtle body, but we're also connected above our heads. There's chakras or energy centers above our head and below our bodies. So what's strange, George, is compared to what people normally see through the eyes, everything. You know, I'll run into someone and they'll have like some kind of subtle dagger in their body. I don't know where it is, how it is, what happened. Or one time someone was completely off balance all of her life, couldn't drive. I put my fingers on her forehead and it was like a reverse explosion. All of a sudden, she just got back the ability to anchor herself in time and space, and everything changed for her. She learned to drive, et cetera, et cetera. And that's also in the book, Claiming Your Magic.
1: Would you call yourself a healer, Jeffrey?
0: I call myself a healer, a quantum magician, et cetera. But it's more than just healing what's wrong. It's actually helping to accelerate personal development in so many ways. And it's also teaching others to do the same, which is the most important piece.
1: We'll come back in a moment and take phone calls with Jeffrey Smith right here on Coast to Coast AM as we talk about Claiming Your Magic, how to use your quantum consciousness for stunning transformations at astonishing speed and to usher in the highest version of yourself.
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3: Request turned down. I'm Sue Guzman, Fox News. The U.S. Supreme Court has rejected President Trump's restrictions on mail-in balloting. More from Fox's Grinnell Scott.
4: The decision allows mail-in voting nationwide to continue as the midterms approach. Ballots cast by mail have become common for Americans, with nearly a third of the country taking advantage of the option. Justice Samuel Alito wrote in his dissenting opinion the court's denial was incorrect because some of the plaintiffs lacked standing. Justice Brett Kavanaugh, a Trump appointee, sided with the majority but added a final decision could fall within the authority of the Postal Service. Democratic attorneys general and voting rights groups challenged the Trump administration's proposal. A lower court issued a temporary injunction in agreement. Grinnell Scott, Fox News.
3: President Trump taking to social media Monday night, vowing to get the $5,000 for every U.S. adult should Republicans win the House and Senate in November. After a three-month-long absence, Republican Mitch McConnell returned to the Senate after leaving in June. That's when he was hospitalized after a fall in his home.
5: There is intense interest since McConnell has been absent since mid-June. He fell, was in the hospital, and suffered from pneumonia. It's believed that the Senate could need McConnell's vote to advance the farm bill or maybe help with votes regulating cryptocurrency and college sports.
3: Fox's Chad Pergram, the 84-year-old McConnell arrived in a wheelchair to cast a vote Monday night on a federal appeals court nominee. In today's primary election in Delaware, the last day primary before the November midterms, Delaware voters will decide 33 contested primary races. One of them, Democrat Senator Chris Coons, who's seeking a third full term. He's fending off a primary challenge from three other Democrats, one of them a former Republican, midterms slated for November 3rd. 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
3: President Trump is strongly pushing back against recent fears about the dangers of artificial intelligence. More from Fox's Christina Coleman.
18: Writing in part on Truth Social, quote, concerning AI, when in the history of business did anyone see the leaders of an industry call for regulation that, if strongly implemented, will drive them into oblivion and bankruptcy? AI taking over the world, destroying humanity and all other things bad is a hoax. No different from Russia, Russia, Russia. He also addressed this topic during his visit in Ireland.
19: We're leading China in AI. We're the most sophisticated country in the world. And frankly, I want to keep it that way.
18: This, as Anthropic's co-founder calls for safeguards against an AI takeover.
3: The president also rejecting the idea that AI could pose a threat to humanity. Close ally of ousted Venezuelan dictator Nicolas Maduro expected to plead guilty in a federal court today. Fox's Tom Rigotti with details.
20: Alex Saab is a Colombian-born businessman with extensive ties to Maduro. Acting President Delcy Rodriguez deported Saab in May in response to pressure from the Trump administration, which has pursued him going back to the president's first term. They refer to Saab as Maduro's bag man. He was charged and arrested by U.S. authorities in 2019, but former President Joe Biden pardoned Saab in 2023 in exchange for the release of several Americans imprisoned in Venezuela. Saab is now charged with money laundering. Federal prosecutors accuse him in a scheme to bribe officials to win lucrative contracts to import food into Venezuela. Tom Rigotti, Fox News.
3: And the Federal Reserve kicking off a two-day policy meeting beginning today. It is widely expected to vote in favor of a quarter percentage point rate hike. And Widows Bay breaking a record at the 2026 Emmy Awards. 14 wins, including comedy series, best comedy series, and 3 acting wins. Pitt winning best drama, the show featuring a tribute to the late Dolly Parton. I'm Sue Guzman. This is Fox News.
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9: Looking at some great weather for the top of the week and then some rain by the end of the week. We'll see some patchy fog into sunrise. Otherwise, mostly clear skies. Could be some lowered visibility. You'll probably need a jacket or a sweater as you step out the door Tuesday morning with a low in the mid-40s. Mainly sunny Tuesday. Afternoon high back in the mid-70s. Partly sunny Wednesday. Low 58. Highs around 80. I'm meteorologist Mark Thibodeau at the Weather Channel on WIBX 950 AM and 92.3 FM.
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1: We'll take your calls this hour with Jeffrey Smith as we talk about these incredible abilities of claiming your magic right here on Coast to Coast AM. 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
1: And welcome back. George Norrie, along with Jeffrey Smith, as we talk about his ability of claiming your magic, how to use quantum consciousness for stunning transformation. And you may know Jeffrey as the GMO expert, but he's talking about something totally different tonight. Jeffrey, how important is positive thinking to make this work?
6: Not at all. Positive thinking is not part of the engine here, because it's like when I teach people how to access the quantum, it's not about the individual mind doing it and trying. It's like doing less and accomplishing more, allowing a settling down of consciousness so that the quantum engages. So there's ways that we can teach more fulfillment of desires, which isn't positive thinking and trying to say things over and over again. There's a way that you can sort of partner with the quantum, partner with the universe to gain more fulfillment of desires. But it's not the same thing as positive thinking and trying always to be positive.
1: How important is the meditation part of this?
6: It's not required at all to do the quantum magic work. I'm not teaching meditation in the book. I practiced for nearly 50,000 hours over 50 years, and that kind of unwound the or awoke these things in me. But fortunately, you don't have to spend, you know, nearly 50,000 hours in meditation or any time. And I know this because I've been teaching people who don't meditate, and they are able to access the quantum right away. In fact, I personally think, George, that there's a raising of collective consciousness going on right now, and that one of the symptoms or side effects of that is that people now have more access, more natural access to this field of consciousness. And so I think that this is very timely, because I think if I tried to do this 50 years ago, even if I had the ability, it would fall flat, because I don't think it was so lively and available in human consciousness at the time.
1: Did anybody else in your family have these abilities, Jeffrey?
6: My brother has some abilities like this. He can scan and see what's going on, but his approach is very different than mine. And so he can look at someone and sort of see where someone is present in their body and the blocks, etc. So there's something that travels in the family, but I go in there and hold the quantum there so that it releases the block, which is different than his methods.
1: What has this done for your intuition?
6: You know, the intuition is amazing. I actually distinguish between intuition and knowing. Intuition is like you sort of think about something, you get an answer, and then you come back to your regular mind, and then you go, oh yeah, I got that. For knowing, it's like it's available in real time. As you're speaking, you're getting clarity. So if I'm working with someone, I can see clearly what's going on and speak from that more quantum knowing level. And so as I do it more and more, it starts to permeate all aspects of my life, and my knowing is greater in other areas. I think we all have areas where we have more superpowers, and that's where we access source with greater bandwidth. But when we practice that, then that bandwidth grows and expresses in more areas of our lives.
1: If someone lives their life without these abilities, what happens?
6: Life goes on. It's not an urgent thing, but it's like adding magic. It's like I can tell the people that come to my courses, they'll take reprogramming subconscious patterns, and they're maybe working for years on sabotaging issues. Now they learn a technique that breaks out of that. So if they didn't have it, they may still be working on in that sabotaging situation where decisions made when they were in trauma, when they were kids, are now sabotaging what they want consciously, because it's hidden deep in the subconscious. In quantum magic, you can actually access and rewrite those programs. And I could see in real time, within a minute or two, a complete change in the subtle body as that part says yes to the new programs, and things change and emotions release and subtle body energies flow, and the person comes out with a new experience. So it's like business as usual, or some kind of magic input that can make, as I say in the subtitle, stunning transformations at astonishing speed. And that's why I had to do the neurofeedback, because it's so much, it's so easy to be skeptical when someone says that. So I had to show that in 5 minutes and 5 seconds, I was able to upgrade brain functioning in ways that neurofeedback training for months was unable to do for most people. So it does have some third party validation there.
1: What would you say is the most miraculous thing you've been able to do with this?
6: You know, there's miraculous and then there's touching. I want to start with the touching. I was talking with an 80-year-old woman, and she had been molested 35 years earlier. And ever since, there was a part of her on guard. She felt distanced from people. She felt anxiety. And that was her everyday, every moment experience. I spent 30 minutes with her. We released that. And she told me in texts almost every day, her entire experience was different. She was experiencing joy, fulfillment, openness, connection. She had spent 35 years reacting to this trauma. And in 30 minutes, it was gone and her life was different. So that's an example of a dramatic change that was deeply moving. When I was writing that for the book, I started crying just because it was so moving. But I think I think, you know, things like the ability to transmit. I remember someone was and this is in the book too, and I did an ex-wifercism. I took someone's ex-wife energy out of his system. He felt completely different. His relationship with his ex-wife totally changed. But what I wanted to get in is I had this friend who had just gone through a breakup, and she was really caught in it. And I said, you know, I have the ability to be kind of detached from things, and it might help you. Can I transmit it to you? And when I transmitted it to her, I watched it come in, and she started describing exactly what I was seeing. It was coming into her head. And as soon as it landed, she goes, oh my God, my consciousness is completely different. I can experience two different points of views at the same time. I didn't know that was going to happen with this, but the ability to transmit that and to change your experience of consciousness in a second was stunning. I mean, I get amazed at this stuff, and I do things all the time that I've never done before, because I get in my intuition and my repurposed imagination, I get the image of what to do, and then I do things that I've never done before, and lo and behold, it works.
1: Let's go to the phones. International line, Shane is with us in Victoria, Australia. Welcome to the show. Hi, Shane.
7: Yeah, always my pleasure, George. Love your program, mate. And
1: thank you, sir.
7: What a great president you would have made, mate, but we won't go into that. Jeffrey, love your work, mate. I work in generational social psychological conditioning through a modern Pavlovian understanding with addictions for too many decades now. I will follow up your work and your advice in regards to it, because I work with a lot of serious problems. And the question I'd just like to ask you, to keep it simple, I do look at generational conditioning of certain problems, and the electromagnetic frequencies and electromagnetic radiation technologies, and I work with a couple hundred good scientists, is totally unsafe, and it's actually got a very serious physiological and subconscious effect. What's your perspective on that, Jeffrey?
6: Well, I don't know that particular thing in terms of electromagnetic, but I do work generationally. And I find that people can inherit a certain set of patterns.

0: and give them what you've been wanting to give them, and shut it off so that you don't have to be filling your bathtub as you're draining it. And I did that, and I said, and then I got this sort of message from his system. And the message was, don't clear him now. He needs to know that the techniques he's using are effective. And if I just get rid of his anxiety, he'll never know that it actually works. And so I disappointed him because he had seen all these major transformations in people for the last 2 or 3 hours. And I said, I can't, if I get this message, I can't work with you because I'm getting your whole higher self or your system says, don't do it. And I met him 2 months later and he looked at me and said, it totally worked. He had completely gotten rid of his anxiety and his rid of his worry on his own because he was no longer taking it generationally. So my answer, Shane, is I see two types of generation stuff. Very rarely I see someone in this kind of being a human washing machine. More often I feel like someone receives it. And sometimes the way I deal with that is like they did with the ex-wiferism. I need to remove that from their system. They need to reclaim it. So it sometimes has, I very often when I work, Shane, have people, they need to make decisions in order for things to go. I can hold the quantum there for all day, but they need to make a decision and then all of a sudden the system will take it. And that's sometimes how I deal with the generational effects. I don't know if that relates to the specific electromagnetic transformations or transmissions you're talking about, because that's not what I know about.
1: Thank you, Shane. Diane in Silicon Valley, California. Hi, Diane.
2: Hi. Hi, guys.
1: Hi there.
2: I have a question for you, Jeffrey. You were talking about blockages that we have on things. Just recently, I was getting older. I remember I do have blockages I could recognize a few as a kid. Like, I don't want to be like that girl because she's mean and nasty, that kind of thing. I don't want to be like type of thing. So are there other, I know there's other blockages that I must have built up, things like that, that I want to do this or don't want to do that. How can I find those blockages that I'm not aware of anymore, or how do I release them? I know there's probably a lot of them from being younger that you don't realize that are holding you back, and I think I probably have a lot of those.
0: Well, it's a great question, Diane, and it actually is part of the early chapter in Claiming Your Magic, when I teach a foundational technique called quantum bracketing. It's very simple. And what happens is a lot of those blockages are in our subtle body. So something bad happens and we make some judgments about things are not safe and we make some decisions to not act certain ways. We can create whole personality types. We can create blocks in our subtle body. Our breath changes. Our posture can change. It can result in disease and other things like that. So what I do is I can go into the subtle body and apply the quantum there, and it starts to change. It starts to heal. It starts densities to do a dissolving, etc. So in the section in the book in Claiming Your Magic on quantum bracketing, the way I teach it is I say, okay, and I just taught this yesterday, in fact, to a group. I said, think of something that's irritating. Don't do trauma right now. We're just learning a technique, just something that's irritating, and find it in your body, how you react, where the emotion is, if it has a size or a shape, etc. And that's a way that they cue into their body. Not everyone has the ability to do that, but about, 90% of the people can find something like that in their body. Then I teach them, if they just think of it, if they just hold that in their awareness, there might be some light, relief. But then I teach them how to switch to quantum bracketing to go to a more expanded state, and they then watch that area start to change, things to dissolve, emotions can release. And because I can see into others, I can watch someone do quantum bracketing, and I can, usually I don't have to tweak them at all. They just read the instructions and they do it. But the moment they get from that, in that vicinity of the quantum, there's a dramatic activity that occurs where there's changes in purification of those blocks. So it's very quick. You'll get it right away in the book. And I also have a short course if if you want to have me walk you through it. But the book should be sufficient. But on the website, claimingyourmagic.com, there's also a short course.

0: of how to do quantum bracketing and how to perceive in the subtle world the things that I'm talking about.
1: Let's go to Billy in Glendale, California. Hi, Billy.
2: Hey, George, brother, Jeffrey, brother. It's good to talk to you both. Jeffrey, brother, I have a question regarding becoming your highest version and possibly a piggyback question for that. My question is, when becoming the highest version of yourself, is it possible that can actually put you in a better timeline where you have a better past, present, future, and set of circumstances?
0: You know, it's an interesting question, and I haven't studied timelines. I remember I was doing a technique, which I don't teach in the book, where there's this instant shift. And I did it to someone who, with someone who was very, very awake. And I said, what's different? He goes, I'm still here, but it feels like it's a different timeline. So that's about the only time I've used those words, timeline. So in terms of changing the past, in the section on the basement, you know, reprogramming, I have a technique called rescripting the past. But it goes back and it restructures it, like you go back in time before the thing that happened that was bad, and you prepare your system, and then you move through that trauma, but it doesn't affect you, and then you have that influence move through your life. It's very specific. I don't need to teach it right now. But it changes the impact of the past as if it were different. Whether it changes an actual timeline, I don't know. But there's another thing, Billy, and that is there's an acceleration of time that is possible. And that's also taught in the book, Quantum Bracketing for Acceleration. So people talk about, I have an inner child and my inner child is unhappy. Well, in using subtle perception, I can see the child. I can talk to the child. And one of the techniques that I teach is how to apply the quantum to accelerate the age of that child. And you can watch that 3-year-old, 4-year-old, etc., get older and older and go through transformations in a minute or two or three. So in terms, it's like, how is that possible? It's only possible when dealing with the quantum, because the quantum is prior to space-time. It doesn't work in Newtonian physics. In fact, Bruce Lipton, who's a New York Times best-selling author of Biology of Belief and Beyond Darwin, he wrote the foreword to my book and said that none of what I do can be explained by Newton, but by quantum, it can be explained.
1: And Bruce has been a regular guest on our show, Jeffrey, as you know.
0: Bruce is a dear friend, and he was very excited to watch the work that I was doing with people in a workshop.
1: Good for you. We're going to come back and take final calls with Jeffrey Smith right here on Coast to Coast AM as we talk about his work, Claiming Your Magic. We'll be back.
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12: Fox News, I'm Ted Lindner. The U.S. Supreme Court rejecting President Trump's desired restrictions on mail-in ballots.
13: The decision allows mail-in voting nationwide to continue as the midterms approach. Justice Samuel Alito wrote in his dissenting opinion the court's denial was incorrect because some of the plaintiffs lacked standing.
12: Fox's Grinnell Scott. Minnesota Democratic Congresswoman Ilhan Omar now under criminal investigation by the Trump administration. Fox's Jillian Turner.
14: Omar married Ahmed Noor Saeed in 2009. Republicans have long claimed he is her brother and she married him as part of an immigration scheme, though she has never been formally charged.
12: Omar denies the accusation and says President Trump is obsessed with her. Kentucky Republican Senator Mitch McConnell returned to the U.S. Senate Monday following a serious fall, a bout with pneumonia, and a three-month absence. 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
15: Looking at some great weather for the top of the week and then some rain by the end of the week. We'll see some patchy fog into sunrise. Otherwise, mostly clear skies. Could be some lowered visibility. You'll probably need a jacket or a sweater as you step out the door Tuesday morning with a low in the mid-40s. Mainly sunny Tuesday. Afternoon high back in the mid-70s. Partly sunny Wednesday, low 58. Highs around 80. And meteorologist Mark Thibodeau at the Weather Channel on WIBX, 950 AM and 92.3 FM.
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1: 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And then later on, Regan Forston joins us to talk about the afterlife on Coast to Coast. And we'll be back with final calls with Jeffrey Smith as well as we talk about consciousness and magic. 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
3: And welcome back, George Norrie, our final segment with Jeffrey Smith and your calls. Jeffrey, did anybody teach you these techniques or did you self-taught?
4: They sort of just came to me, and once I had them, I was able to refine them because I can see what's going on inside myself or other people with this subtle perception. But I, you know, I have great teachers and the people that I meet because everyone brings something to it. So, but I didn't import it from another system. In fact, when I was writing my book, I decided not to read any other self-development or healing book at all, because I only wanted to put out a system that came to me. And then now that the book is out, I can look and compare, but I wanted to make sure that I was getting what was coming to me and my own experience.
3: And you did a good job doing that, Jeff.
4: Thank you, George.
3: West of the Rockies, Thomas with us in Thousand Oaks, California. Hi, Tom. Go ahead.
5: Hello, George. Thank you for taking my call.
3: Sure thing,
5: Thomas.
3: First-time
5: caller, long-time listener.
3: Thank you.
5: Thank you, Jeffrey, for writing the book. I just bought it on Amazon.
4: Beautiful. Thank you.
5: And I was excited to read it, thinking for myself. Then I realized that my wife had a stroke last year and has some minor speech difficulty, but mostly her short-term memory is not active. I thought, will these techniques help her to get well?
4: I don't know, Thomas. These days, I don't put myself out to do physical disease healing. The work that I do is subtle body. You can call it spiritual. You can call it awakening. But oftentimes, when we work with the subtle, things change on the physical, because the physical is often an expression of the subtle. So I don't know if it's going to have a positive impact on your wife's speaking issue, but it's certainly worth trying. I mean, I can recall different examples of where this work has helped people's physical stuff, but I don't lead with that because that's not what I'm really presenting. So I would be very interested if you try it now that you have the book coming and it works. Let me know. Just send, go to claimingyourmagic.com and let me know if there's a, it would be great to know that that's the case.
3: And Thomas, tomorrow night with pharmacist Ben Fuchs on the program, try to call us and he can give you some suggestions and tips on some supplementation that could help your wife. That's important. You got to stay healthy, Jeffrey, don't you?
4: Oh, absolutely. And that's, I spent a lot of time talking about that, George.
3: Yes, you do. Mayette's with us in the state of New York. Hi, Mayette.
6: Yes, thank you so much, George. I tell you, you're like a soothing balm to the soul with the programs that you bring to the beloved Coast audience. But,
3: thank
6: Jeffrey,
3: you.
6: I want to reference, I have a bit of a multi-part question. I'll try to make it brief. First of all, I'd like to reference three people who you're making me think of in terms of authors. One is Florence Scovel Shin. Going back to the Art Bell days, he also talked about her. She was a metaphysician and healer, and I think you're on the right path for sure. And she gave an example of a woman

0: who claimed she had eaten some bad oysters. And Florence was able to say, Miss Shin was able to say, S-H-I-N-N, that no, it's not a bad food. You're dealing with lack of forgiveness, okay? Then a book from back in college days, Handbook to Higher Consciousness, it said something that's hard for anyone to process. And that, and this is one thing I remember from reading a book many years ago, that when one feels offense, you cause as much pain, or when you take offense, you cause as much pain as when someone causes offense. Okay. And lastly, Vernon Howard, who has a take, I guess, especially on the present humanity, that, you know you're about to be tricked, so see it clearly before it happens. So my question is, the first part is, do your clients, when they experience your techniques and your healing, do they understand about fully about how their physical problems, their mental problems, caused from their emotions, their anger, and the unprocessed or unconscious, subconscious program part of themselves? And lastly, this earlier I was reading Mitch Horowitz's book, Esoterica, Formulas Against the False Self. And he used a term that gave me, and I'm still having some pause, philosophical materialism. I'm just beginning the book. So the question is, when brother is against brother, sister against sister, families are fighting, we live in strange times. It's like World War III among a nation, and globally, like in Germany, the alternatives for Germany, they are Nazi curious, and so they're doing something that we know was very, very wicked. So my question is, do you have some formula? You know, I'm not putting it all on your shoulders, but how do we deal with the larger problem of humanity's inhumanity to each other? And I listen over the air. George usually helps me with sorting out the questions that I have.
1: I got it, Maya. Those are great questions. Okay, I'm going to jump right in. So the person with Florence Scoville Chin, you mentioned that it's not the problem with eating, it was lack of forgiveness. Sometimes the people that I work with, it comes up where a physical problem, for example, shows up as something deeper, psychological, emotional. I was working at a healing center 30 years ago when I was public, before I was a GMO activist. And this woman came in and wanted to work on something. And I just looked and I said, what's going on in your throat? And she goes, oh yeah, I had my thyroid removed. It's fine now. And I said, no. And my intuition was, that's where we're working today. And when we went in there, we discovered she was holding resentment of her ex-husband. And so the conclusion that we came to was that's where she holds the resentment, and that was probably how she got the cancer, which caused the removal of the thyroid. So that was an example of knowing, and that's in the book, and I describe how in some cases, Maya, there's a clear link between physical issues and subconscious programs and emotions. But in a lot of the techniques that we use, you don't have to know the story. It's like, you know, a lot of times in talk therapy, you got to deal with it and relate to it. Or in when you have a part therapy, you got to make friends with it over a long time. That's not generally required in quantum magic. In fact, people that are used to that may get caught. And I said, no. Just apply the technique and then poof. Things can change, and they didn't know it was their mother or their father or some school teacher or some issue that caused the problem, because it's gone. So sometimes it's clear and sometimes not, but it's not necessary. And then in terms of dealing with the larger problem, I love that you asked that question. You see, I grew up doing transcendental meditation in the TM City program, and their scientists published maybe 100 different studies showing that the practice in one place can influence a society as a whole, depending on which technique and how many people. And I write about this in the book, Claiming Your Magic, how this one particular study showed that 7 meditation assemblies ranging up to 7,000 people were either close enough or large enough to have a predicted result on the Lebanese conflict that was lasting for about 850 days. 93 of those days during that there was these meditations happening. And during that time, there was a dramatic decrease in deaths, in war intensity, a dramatic increase in positivity. Now, they weren't putting their attention on Lebanon. It was just a generalized positive influence on collective consciousness. Now, I'm going to say something that for those who are scientists are going to blow their mind. If you're not, you can just ignore it. The probability that this would happen by chance was 1 in 10 billion. It was the most statistically significant social science research in the history of science. And it showed there was definitely an influence of these meditators on the collective consciousness. Now, I don't teach that meditation, but I teach techniques to get to that same level from the waking state. So my belief, Maya, is that what I'm doing is helping that human quantum interface, not just with the people I teach, but generally, that there's a spreading out in collective consciousness, and that's so needed right now. In fact, there's an urgency with the way technology is and the way that we're looming against all these particular things. We need to turn the dial up on coherence, on clarity, on alignment for human consciousness. And that is ultimately where I'm going with the book. And I don't lead with it because people don't usually invest in time and space to help humanity. But by the end of the book, it'll become clear, like, oh yeah, I'm also doing something for humanity when I do this work for myself. And it makes sense from a physics standpoint and from a consciousness standpoint.
2: Let's go to Andy in Carson, California. Andy, go for it.
3: Hi, George. George, you're a great patriot. Thanks for all you're doing to help protect America from the future conflicts that we are surely going to engage in with other superpowers. Yes, Jeffrey, I have a quick question for you, sir. I have the deepest respect for you because of the great work you've done with the GMOs and waking up America on the threat from the big corporation that we are very well aware of what they're trying to do.
1: Thank you.
3: My question to you is, would you mind if I asked you a very a personal question regarding your abilities?
1: Try it. I'll let you know. You can ask. Maybe I'll share. Okay. Maybe I won't.
3: Okay, that's a great answer. I saw a video several years ago. I told your screener. And in the video, I saw you, sir, meditating and levitating.
1: Yeah.
3: Was that really you?
1: Yes, it was me, and it wasn't. It was a technique. Remember I mentioned in meditation, it can affect collective consciousness. Mm-hmm. What they were doing is TM and the advanced TM City program. And one of those techniques is a levitation technique. But when you look at it, it looks more like hopping. But when you look at the brain waves during that technique, it is incredibly coherent, more coherent than anything they've tested in other techniques. And that is it teaches you how to operate, how to think from that quantum level. And that's what has the greatest impact on the collective consciousness that I was just talking about. So that in the nearly 50,000 hours of meditation practices that I have done over 50 years, that's the one I did the most of. And again, it's not like sitting in the air and levitating. It's more like hopping, but it was training me to access and think from that quantum level so that I was able to then access it, not just during meditation, but during waking state. And then I learned all of these other

0: techniques how to access and use it from waking state. So the levitation thing is real. It's not really floating in the air, but the influence on the mind, the influence on the brainwaves, and the influence on the collective is extraordinary.
1: Jeffrey, give out your website for folks and how they can get a hold of you.
0: ClaimingYourMagic.com. And I've got this little place called Amazon where you can buy the audiobook, which I read myself, the ebook, the paperback, the hardcover's coming soon. And so I would love for people who on coast, because I have a close, I mean, I think I've been on your show more than 50 times. I have a very close feeling with the people on coast. Let me know how it works for you.
1: You're great. That's Jeffrey Smith, who normally talks about GMOs. Not tonight. For Dan Galante, Gina Salvati, Tom Danheiser, Sue Trikas, Lex Lonehood, Sean Latasur, Alec Fernandez, Tim Banal, Mary Berry, George Knapp, and Richard Serrett, I'm George Norrie, somewhere out there on Coast to Coast AM. We'll see you on our next edition. Until then, be safe, everyone.

0: Our fantasy commish says for him it's all about the friendships. 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
10: The High Court rules on voting. I'm Ted Lindner, Fox News. The Supreme Court Monday rejecting President Trump's mail-in ballot restrictions for now, capping a wave of last-minute legal action heading into the midterm elections, now less than 2 months away.

0: The court allowing states to continue sending out mail-in ballots under the same systems they've used since 2020, since COVID. The Trump White House had asked the court to clear the way for restrictions before the pivotal November contests for control of Congress. The case has major implications because nearly one-third of the country now votes by mail. The president strongly pushing back against recent fears about an artificial intelligence takeover. Fox's Christina Coleman explains what the president said.
1: Writing in part on Truth Social, quote, concerning AI, when in the history of business did anyone see the leaders of an industry call for regulation that, if strongly implemented, will drive them into oblivion and bankruptcy? AI taking over the world, destroying humanity and all other things bad is a hoax. No different from Russia, Russia, Russia. He also addressed this topic during his visit in Ireland.
2: We're leading China in AI. We're the most sophisticated country in the world. And frankly, I want to keep it that way.
1: This, as Anthropic's co-founder calls for safeguards against an AI takeover.
0: President Trump has also rejected the idea that AI could pose as a threat to humanity. After a three-month absence following a serious fall and a bout with pneumonia, Republican Kentucky Senator Mitch McConnell making his return to Capitol Hill.
3: I wasn't sure how many of you would be here today. But I'm glad to see you. Time to get back to work.
0: In today's primary election in Delaware, the last state primary before the November midterms, Delaware voters will decide 33 contested primary races. Just one of them, Democrat Senator Chris Coons, was looking for a third full term. America's listening to Fox News.
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4: 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Just click listen, then swipe right and hear the latest news updates on your time. 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
0: The Trump administration dealing a legal blow by a federal judge in Boston over foreign visas. U.S. District Judge F. Dennis Saylor blocking a new rule that limits how long foreign students and journalists can stay in the country without applying for extensions. Unions and advocacy groups filing suit against DHS's rule that was set to take effect today. Reno, Nevada taking the next steps to increase its water supply by recycling wastewater. Fox's Sue Guzman with more.
8: Officials are hoping that by the early 2030s, water that once went down a drain in North Valleys could be flowing back out of a kitchen tap. The city has broken ground on Nevada's first ever wastewater to drinking water plant in Reno. The goal is to take 2 million gallons of wastewater and make it drinkable for residents in Reno and Truckee Meadows. The treatment plant uses a combination of advanced purification using activated carbon and high-intensity ultraviolet light to kill or inactivate viruses or parasites before putting it into an underground aquifer. Officials say this will be helpful when they're unable to use purified river water for drinking. Sue Guzman, Fox News.
0: Vice President J.D. Vance announcing new efforts in Kansas City, Missouri on Monday to crack down on fraud tied to COVID-19 small business loans.
9: We are going to suspend 870,000 people permanently, people who defrauded the government over the last couple of years, the last couple of decades. We're going to make it impossible for them to get loans from the federal government.
0: Now, the Trump administration has focused its fraud investigations on government aid programs that expanded during the pandemic. Democrats have pushed back against the Trump administration's fraud crackdown and have accused the administration of finding excuses to slash federal funding to Democrat-led states. Stock futures at this hour, Dow futures down over 300 points. I'm Ted Lindner. This is Fox News.
10: Parts of the North Country, our first frost advisories of the year, or of this late summer, I guess. Clouds on the increase as we head through today, and everybody's starting off pretty cool. this afternoon. With a little bit more cloud than sunshine, 73. Could be a little patchy fog early overnight tonight. Clouds give way to a clearing sky, upper 50. So much milder. North Country will be cooler, but not as cool as this morning. Could be a shower around tomorrow, around midday, upper 70s. Showers, maybe a thunderstorm late Thursday, 77. I'm meteorologist Ray Stajic at the Weather Channel on WIBX 950 AM at 92.3 FM.
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12: This is America's First News. 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
13: A Trump effort rejected. Good morning, I'm Gordon Deal, along with Nicole Murray, on this Tuesday, September 15th. Glad you could be with us. Here's what we have for you this hour.
14: The Supreme Court is blocking a White House bid to limit mail-in voting ahead of the November elections.
13: President Trump says tech industry leaders calling for government regulation of AI is a, quote, sick conspiracy.
14: California Governor Gavin Newsom says he won't seek the presidency in 2028 if Kamala Harris decides to run.
13: And the parents, squeezed financially, or saying no to expensive youth sports.
15: Even those Pee Wee sports. I spoke with a young mom who said, you know, she and her family, you know, she decided to stay home with the kids, and so they're only on one income. And so even that couple hundred dollars for Pee Wee sports is really causing a strain on their budget as well.
13: Betty Lynn Fisher at USA Today on families finding ways to avoid things like $20,000 a year for hockey. The Supreme Court has dealt a blow to President Trump's effort to restrict mail-in voting before the November midterm elections. We get more from this morning's Mike Gavin.
16: The justices are leaving a lower court decision intact that blocks the U.S. Postal Service from enforcing new regulations for voting by mail. The requirements are now on hold while a legal challenge moves forward. Mail ballots have already gone out to voters in some states, and election officials had warned it would be difficult for them to make changes to comply with the new policies in time for the upcoming elections. The Trump administration had argued the rules are needed to address the risk of fraud in mail voting. President Trump himself voted by mail in Florida elections this year. Gordon.
13: Thank you, Mike. Under the new rules from the Postal Service, mail ballot envelopes must meet certain design requirements, including unique barcodes, and state and local election officials must submit certain information about voters who will receive mail ballots. President Trump appears to be dismissing concerns expressed by tech industry leaders about the fast growth and misuse of artificial intelligence. He said yesterday that the U.S. already has guardrails in place to regulate and prosecute AI companies. Anthropic researcher Jacob Coxon said last week he had resigned in part because, quote, the people building AI earnestly believe that it could kill us all by the end of the decade. AI-related stocks fell across the globe yesterday after leaders of some of the industry's largest companies called for slowing the pace of the technology's development. Trump on social media said the AI industry's call for regulation is a hoax. Vice President J.D. Vance.
17: The other thing the president said pretty consistently is we know that the Chinese are engaged in this long-term AI race against the United States. We want to make sure the United States, we do things smartly, but we stay ahead of the curve.
13: Reuters is reporting that three U.S. senators are working on a bill that would require AI companies to demonstrate they're taking reasonable precautions to keep their tools from causing harm, with the specifics still being debated. Speaking of the upper chamber, for the first time in 3 months, veteran Kentucky Senator Mitch McConnell voted at the Capitol. He's been recovering from a fall that raised concerns about his health and whether he should retire. The 84-year-old Republican arrived in a wheelchair yesterday, flanked by two staffers, addressing reporters in brief remarks that Senate officials did not allow to be videotaped. The Wall Street Journal says his words weren't clearly enunciated and at times were hard to make out.
3: I wasn't sure how many of you would be here today, but I'm glad to see you. Time to get back to work.
13: As part of getting back to work, he cited the Farm Bill and backing the North Atlantic Treaty Organization and Ukraine. He didn't take any questions. Republicans and Democrats greeted him on the floor. Fellow Republican Senator John Kennedy of Louisiana placed a hand on his shoulder and told McConnell his new nickname is The Rock. McConnell gave a thumbs up during the first vote, a procedural measure on confirming a federal judge. If you've missed anything from today's show, you can always catch a podcast. It's available every day on Apple, Google, Spotify, or wherever you get your podcasts. 11 minutes after the hour on This Morning, America's First News.

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10: Parts of the North Country, our first frost advisories of the year, or of this late summer, I guess. Clouds on the increase as we head through today, and everybody's starting off pretty cool. This afternoon, with a little bit more cloud than sunshine, 73. Could be a little patchy fog early. Overnight tonight, clouds give way to a clearing sky, upper 50, so much milder. North Country will be cooler, but not as cool as this morning. Could be a shower around tomorrow, around midday, upper 70s. Showers, maybe a thunderstorm late Thursday, 77. I'm meteorologist Ray Stajic at the Weather Channel on WIBX 950 AM and 92.3 FM.
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12: This is America's First News, preparing you for the day ahead with headlines and in-depth analysis. 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
13: Thanks for joining us. Officials in Yemen say the Houthi militia, supported by Iran, has launched a new wave of attacks on Saudi Arabia. Also, Gulf Arab states postponed planned talks with Iran, raising concerns about further threats to global oil supplies. Meanwhile, Saudi Arabia is closing a major pipeline due to multiple attacks on it. The pipeline was bypassing the Strait of Hormuz. Analysis from Jay Young, founder and CEO of King Operating Corporation in Dallas. Jay, what's happening?
14: Yeah, I mean, they're doing anything and everything they can to sell oil. These countries, that's how they make their money. That's how they generate revenue, is by selling oil, and the Strait's out. Now they're closing in the Saudi Arabia's east-west pipeline for up to 7 million barrels a day. It's getting ugly. I mean, if people can't produce, transport, and sell oil, that's a huge disruption in their economy. So they want to do that, and we're not able to do it right now. And there's just things going on all around the world right now that we should see oil prices increase substantially here very, very soon.
13: Wow. Substantially meaning what, Jay?
14: It can go to 120, 130. I mean, it's been at 147 during Obama. So, I mean, it could go there.
13: All right. So this pipeline shutdown by Saudi Arabia impacts us how here, either directly or indirectly?
14: Yeah, that's a great question, because people will ask that. Gordon will say, well, what does that have to do with my gas tank and me getting gas in

0: Dallas or Des Moines or New Jersey, you know, and it's what the commodity price for oil is global. So if there is disruption anywhere around the world, it is a disruption, and prices will go up or down based on supply and demand on a global stage, rather than just you know, what about the United States, or what if, you know, Canada or whatever. So where natural gas is only in the United States compared to supply and demand, but global is for oil, and that's the reason why prices are up and down based on the Strait, or based on the Red Sea, or what Saudi Arabia is doing right now with this East-West pipeline.
1: We're speaking with Jay Young, founder and CEO of King Operating Corporation in Dallas. Why is it, I guess, that Saudi Arabia, which is having its pipeline come under attack, not go after Iran or its proxies who are doing these attacks?
0: Yeah, that's a good question. And there is such a huge disruption around the world right now that I feel like that they probably got their hand in something. We're not seeing it as much as or they're not being as open about it as the United States is, or Trump. But there is a lot of bombing. There's a lot of refineries. There's, you know, Saudi Arabia, I don't know what their financial situation is, but I do know that over the last, you know, 6 months, that they've been really, really hurt financially, because, you know, they produce, you know, several million barrels a day. I'm trying to think of the exact number, but they only use, you know, 20-30% of that. So that's how their whole budget, their whole fiscal budget is based on how much oil they produce and how much they sell. Say they produce 4 million barrels a day. They produce 4 million. Their demand is 1 million. They sell 3 million. But they run their entire country with every one of their, the population, citizens in that country, is based on that budget. And that's the biggest difference. I mean, here in the United States, you know, we're in a deficit when it comes to producing oil and gas, but we also don't live on the oil and gas revenue. Because we're, like I said, we are in a deficit. We produce, you know, 13 million barrels a day here. We consume 20. That's going to 21 pretty soon. So you can see that deficit. So it's not like we are, you know, living off of oil and gas revenue, but Saudi Arabia is, and they may just be going, hey, we're trying to make peace here. You know, a lot of countries have a lot of different ideas about what's a good time, you know, when it comes to, do we bomb people, or do we just try to make peace?
1: 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Your car should take you places, not take you for a ride. 20 minutes after the hour on This Morning, here's Nicole Murray.
2: And now, the three big things you need to know. Number one.
3: The Supreme Court has declined to let the Postal Service enforce new regulations for mail-in voting, a setback for President Trump ahead of November's midterm elections. Trump has said rules are needed to address the risk of fraud.
2: Number two.
3: The president is brushing off

0: all feeling this from top to bottom. Truckers paying more for diesel, record-setting prices in California. We're now seeing diesel prices close to $9 a gallon.
1: The Department of Defense reports that the Iran war has cost $33.4 billion as of June 29th. Four people have been hospitalized after a crane collapsed onto a Miami construction site. Fire Chief Robert Hevia.
2: It was a very complex scene with a fire that was occurring. Our crews were putting out the fire and our technical rescue team working simultaneously to cut through the connex box, the construction box, and they were able to successfully extricate the two victims.
1: Officials have not said what caused the crane to fall. The New Jersey Department of Environmental Protection says thousands of gallons of diesel fuel spilled from an AI data center in Secaucus late last week. Officials say the oil has been contained and is being removed from the nearby Anderson Creek. It was a big debut for a new chief.
3: They snap it fast. Walker got it. Still going. Kenneth Walker. Still going. Touchdown, Kansas City.
1: Joe Buck with the call on ESPN as Kenneth Walker's 60-yard touchdown run in the third quarter gives Kansas City a 21-7 lead over Denver on Monday Night Football. Final score, Chiefs 31, Broncos 10.
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10: Parts of the North Country, our first frost advisories of the year, or of this late summer, I guess. Clouds on the increase as we head through today, and everybody's starting off pretty cool. This afternoon, with a little bit more cloud than sunshine, 73. Could be a little patchy fog early. Overnight tonight, clouds give way to a clearing sky, upper 50, so much milder. North Country will be cooler, but not as cool as this morning. Could be a shower around tomorrow, around midday, upper 70s. Showers, maybe a thunderstorm late Thursday, 77. I'm meteorologist Ray Stajic at the Weather Channel on WIBX 950 AM and 92.3 FM.
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4: Glad you're with us. The costs associated with youth sports have increased to a point where parents are starting to question whether they can keep their kids enrolled. Costs can be in the thousands. More from Betty Lynn Fisher, consumer.

0: consumer reporter at USA Today. Betty set this up.
1: Yeah, so, you know, a lot of parents are finding themselves in a quandary because, you know, youth sports and especially kind of these club and travel sports are really racking up, the prices and budgets. And so the Aspen Institute actually has estimated that the youth sports is a $40 billion industry. And so a new national survey by Accredited Debt Relief of more than 2,000 parents said 44% of them said they had previously delayed or completely skipped enrolling one of their children in sports because they couldn't afford these registration fees. And another 43% were seriously considering it.
2: Yeah. Well, that's tough, too, because I think we have a general understanding of the benefits of things like sports in our kids' lives.
1: Yeah, yeah. But there's definitely a difference between, you know, kind of your community peewee, football and some of these club sports. But even those peewee sports, I spoke with a young mom who said, you know, she and her family, you know, she decided to stay home with, with the kids. And so they're only on one income. And so even that couple hundred dollars for peewee sports is really causing a strain on their budget as well.
0: We're speaking with Betty Lynn Fisher, consumer reporter at USA Today. The story is called Some Parents Have Had Enough. They're skipping youth sports this year. Speaking of astronomical costs, how about that guy you spoke to in Denver? That's Steve Chezik.
1: Yeah, so Steve, he and his ex-wife, are able to let their son play in some recreational league sports for about, $1,000. But he said it broke his heart because, they really wanted to get their son into hockey. But he said he estimated that it could be $20,000 a year, and they just couldn't do it.
0: You got to pay for that ice time. It's also one of those sports, too, where equipment is really expensive, and that's another cost that seems to be kind of rising off the charts here.
1: Right. The latest Circana data is showing that junior team sports equipment sales reached $1.6 billion in the U.S. for the 12 months ending in July. And it was a 3% growth in sales.
0: What, too, was your point about how sports here go beyond like financial costs?
1: Yeah, some folks were saying, it's not just a hit to your wallet. It's a lot of balancing and give and take for the family, right? You've got an emotional a toll, and you've got to find that balance of time away from home and with your other kids and, with your other commitments.
0: Yeah, I know. I see it in what I do with soccer, but I'm sure that many parents feel like, well, I'm going to pay this money up front now because surely a college scholarship awaits for my little superstar.
1: Even when that does happen, that doesn't necessarily mean that those costs are fully covered, or that even when you kind of do that cost-benefit analysis, how much have you spent for that scholarship?
0: All right, thanks, Betty. Betty Lynn Fisher, consumer reporter at USA Today. 30 minutes now after the hour on This Morning, America's First News.

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4: They need our help. So that's where Coast to Coast AM comes in and George Norrie comes in. Because you're going to have people on here that will give the government investigators an idea where to look, how to look, and what to look for. So it really does a lot of validation of the history of this show. And this is a huge step forward to getting to the truth, because for the first time, we have the U.S. government admitting that there's something to this, really admitting there's something to this. And that's the big step for all of us.
5: Hello, everybody. I'm Tony Tantola, your fresh grocer. And today we're going to do a tip on cluster tomatoes. Okay. Backyard tomatoes are all about done, but cluster tomatoes are fantastic. Now, we've talked about these tomatoes before. These are the tomatoes that are attached to the stem. They're also called stem tomatoes. 4, 5, 6 tomatoes all attached together. What makes these so great, besides growing in hothouses so they control the environment, they're still pulling nutrients from the stem. So the greener that stem is and the redder those tomatoes are, the better.
6: Parts of the North Country, our first frost advisories of the year, or of this late summer, I guess. Clouds on the increase as we head through today, and everybody's starting off pretty cool. This afternoon, with a little bit more cloud than sunshine, 73. Could be a little patchy fog early. Overnight tonight, clouds give way to a clearing sky, upper 50. So much milder. North Country will be cooler, but not as cool as this morning. Could be a shower around tomorrow, around midday, upper 70s. Showers, maybe a thunderstorm late Thursday, 77. I'm meteorologist Ray Stajic at the Weather Channel on WIBX 950 AM and 92.3 FM.
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9: Thanks for spending time with us. Welcome into Tuesday, September 15th. Gordon Deal with Nicole Murray. Some of our top stories and headlines. The Supreme Court rejects Trump's efforts to restrict voting by mail. The president seems dismissive of warnings from AI executives that the technology is developing too quickly. A new wave of attacks by Houthis in Yemen on Saudi Arabia. A Russian businessman paid for a wedding bash for Donald Trump Jr. FBI Director Kash Patel faces questions from lawmakers today on his management of the agency. 14 Emmys for Apple TV's Widow's Bay. And why people in San Francisco were screaming at the ocean. That story in about 20 minutes. The latest Canadian tariffs on $20 billion of U.S. exports went into effect a week ago. A handful of U.S. states, though, are likely to feel a big effect. Here's Gene Whalen, economics reporter at the Wall Street Journal. Gene, recap what's happened lately.
10: Sure. So in August, the U.S. placed new tariffs on Canada. The Trump administration was mad at Canada over some new trade talks they've been having to try to renew or not renew a longstanding free trade agreement that we have with Canada. Trump wasn't happy with where those talks stood, so he slapped some new tariffs on about $20 billion of stuff that we import from Canada. So Canada then responded by slapping tariffs on about $20 billion of stuff they import from the U.S. And those Canadian levies took effect September 8th.
9: So some of these can be obviously hyper-focused on certain states, as you broke down. Explain that.
10: Yeah, some of it is focused on certain states, and Canada has been pretty open about saying we're focusing these on states that have important midterm elections. So, you know, they're not coming right out and saying we want Republicans to lose, but that is the effect here. They want to punish Republicans who cooperate with the Trump administration. So, for example, they've hit some dairy products that get imported from northern states along the border with Canada, some of which are red states. They did hit for a while seafood exports coming from Maine, where they were hoping to influence the election there in favor of the Democrat, but for control of the Senate. But they then, Canada quickly scrapped those tariffs on imported seafood from Maine because their own Canadian seafood processors protested and said, hey, we can't pay this higher tariff rate. So that one got unwound. They've hit motorcycles as well. They've slapped new tariffs on motorcycles. Those are made in Wisconsin, which is, you know, always a swing state and has an important gubernatorial election coming up this cycle that could be close between Democrats and Republicans. So there are a bunch of measures they took like that.
0: It does seem like if you have like a really strong lobby, you might get out of this a little bit.
10: Well, certainly the domestic Canadian sectors that will be hurting from this, I'm sure, are expressing concern to Ottawa. And in the case of the seafood industry, Ottawa backed down. It was mostly Maine lobster that they import. A lot of lobster caught in Maine goes to Canada to be processed into whatever, you know, lump lobster, frozen lobster lumps that can be turned into lobster rolls or whatever. And I guess the Canadian processors really did not like that, so they backed down from that.
0: Yeah.
10: But, you know, then there are also states like North and South Dakota export a lot of farm equipment to Canada. The Canadians hit farm equipment with a new tariff as well. So that will punish North and South Dakota, which are, you know, typically red states. And they have some of the closest trading relationships with Canada of any of the states because they're close to the northern border.
0: We're speaking with Gene Whalen, economics reporter at The Wall Street Journal. The story is called The States on the Front Lines of the Trade War with Canada. So the North Dakota tariffs, though, do not impact oil, right, which North Dakota sends to Canada.
10: That's right, yes. So that is North Dakota's biggest export by far to Canada. That is not being touched. So that is, you know, that is certainly good for North Dakota. So it's not, these are not, you know, Canada has tariffed $20 billion of our goods. That's roughly maybe 5 to 6% of the exports, of our exports to Canada every year. So it's not hitting a really sweeping broad basket of goods. It's fairly targeted for now.
0: Thanks, Gene. Gene Whalen, economics reporter at the Wall Street Journal. Hey, if you've missed anything from today's show, there's an easy way to catch up. Just tell Alexa, Siri, or Google to play This Morning with Gordon Deal. It's 20 minutes now in front of the hour. Coming up next, why were we never told about this type of distracted driving?
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6: Parts of the North Country, our first frost advisories of the year, or of this late summer, I guess. Clouds on the increase as we head through today, and everybody's starting off pretty cool. This afternoon, with a little bit more cloud than sunshine, 73. Could be a little patchy fog early. Overnight tonight, clouds give way to a clearing sky, upper 50, so much milder. North Country will be cooler, but not as cool as this morning. Could be a shower around tomorrow, around midday, upper 70s. Showers, maybe a thunderstorm late Thursday, 77. I'm meteorologist Ray Stajic at the Weather Channel on WIBX 950 AM and 92.3 FM.
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0: Hey, glad you're with us. Welcome into Tuesday. It is time now for the mic drop with this morning's Mike Gavin.
18: Good morning. Well, we have a couple of stories about automotive hijinks to talk about today. Let's start in California, where one man is sick and tired of having his car broken into, so he's created a weird routine to keep his windows in one piece. The LA resident named Sebastian posted about the routine to TikTok, and the clip's been watched over 6.5 million times. In the video, Sebastian says his car's been broken into over 20 times, so he came up with this method of deterrence out of desperation. The first step is to leave a handwritten sign taped to the side window, which reads, "Please don't break into my car. There's $2 inside." He then leaves the car unlocked and he places $2 on the center console. Essentially, he's offering a potential thief a reward in exchange for leaving the windows intact, which can cost around $500 to replace. But it doesn't stop there. Sebastian says he also leaves a sock filled with rocks from the hanging from the rearview mirror. That's done to create confusion and a weird vibe in the hopes that it appears too suspicious to encourage further investigation into the car.
0: What?
18: Yeah. Like, take the $2, but that's it. That's all you're going to do.
0: Yeah, or if I see rocks inside a sock hanging from the rearview mirror, that's supposed to deter me.
18: Right, I'm supposed to think this is just this whole situation is too weird. Between the $2, the unlocked car, and the sock full of rocks, like, I'm probably being watched, or there's, I'm on a, hidden camera show. I mean, who knows what's going on here? So I'm just going to walk away rather than go any further into this.
0: Wow, this is bizarre. First of all, the fact that his car has been broken into over 20 times.
18: Yeah. There were a lot of people commenting about that. Like, where do you live, man?
0: Well, why not relocate?
18: You need to do something.
0: I would. How about like tinted windows?
18: Yeah,
0: maybe invest $200 on tinted windows.
18: Does that help?
0: I don't know.
18: You think you help stop people from breaking in? I don't know.
0: It's almost like I wonder if there's actually somebody in the car, holding a gun, aimed right at me or something. I don't know.
18: I suppose. Yeah, maybe if you can't see inside, you're less likely to break in. Yeah, I guess that could make some sense. And we know that there are laws about what we're not supposed to be doing in the car to avoid distracted driving. We may now need to add deodorant to that list. According to the Florida Highway Patrol, a 22-year-old was driving his pickup truck near Winter Haven when he tried to apply deodorant while cruising through a curve in the road. That didn't go well, and the truck ended up perched in the concrete median. Thankfully, the driver wasn't hurt, and presumably he at least smelled good. Authorities even learned what type of deodorant it was that led to the incident. It was a stick, not spray.
0: Wow.
18: Yeah.
0: Okay.
18: Because I can see the stick, I feel like maybe that takes a little more doing. Maybe you got to concentrate a little more to get it to the right spot. Or the spray, you could just spray haphazardly, right? You don't have to think about it as much.
0: I don't know. I'd be worried, I guess, about the spray of missing and hitting myself in the face with the spray if I were, say, watching the road and not looking at where the spray was aimed as I raised my arm to expose my armpit.
18: I suppose so. But I mean, in either case, this is a two-armed operation, right?
0: Yeah,
18: that's where we went wrong here.
0: Yeah.
18: You can't hold on. You you need to spray with one arm or roll with one arm with the stick and lift it up your other arm to the area that needs to be applied to. So you can't have any hands on the wheel, and that's a problem.
0: Well, you're driving with your knee. Presumably, you're steering with your knee.
18: Yes.
0: But you're going around a curve.
18: Yeah. I mean,
0: you got to be better.
18: It was bad timing on his part. Did not know the road well enough.
0: He's 22. Yeah. He's not that experienced yet.
18: No.
0: Where he knows not to, I guess, guide the steering wheel with your knee around a curve while applying deodorant.
18: 30 or older you have to be to apply deodorant in the car.
0: I'm a stick, by the way. You're a spray guy, correct?
18: I was a spray. I've transitioned to the stick. I've been shamed into the stick because the spray is going out of fashion. It has been for a few years now. So I've now transitioned to the stick.
0: Okay. I know this for listeners who are thinking, wow, this is a bizarre fact he knows. Because Mike and I went to the gym all the time.
18: Yes. You loved my spray deodorant.
0: 13 minutes in front of the hour.
19: Man, I love this place. I've been surfing here since I was a kid. Now, seeing my grandson out on the water, it means everything to me. Watching him and taking in the blue waves, the sea breeze, the blurry horizon?
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6: Parts of the North Country, our first frost advisories of the year, or of this late summer, I guess. Clouds on the increase as we head through today, and everybody's starting off pretty cool. This afternoon, with a little bit more cloud than sunshine, 73. Could be a little patchy fog early. Overnight tonight, clouds give way to a clearing sky, upper 50, so much milder. North Country will be cooler, but not as cool as this morning. Could be a shower around tomorrow, around midday, upper 70s. Showers, maybe a thunderstorm late Thursday, 77. I'm meteorologist Ray Stidjik at the Weather Channel on WIBX 950 AM and 92.3 FM.
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0: Nicole Murray.
3: And now, the three big things you need to know. Number one.
4: The Supreme Court has left intact a lower court decision that blocks the Postal Service from enforcing new regulations for mail-in voting. Election officials have said it would be difficult to make the necessary changes by November's midterm elections. President Trump stated the changes are necessary to address fraud.
3: Number two.
4: Kentucky Senator Mitch McConnell has returned to the Senate floor for the first time since being hospitalized in June following a fall.
5: I wasn't sure how many of you would be here today, but I'm glad to see you. Time to get back to work. If anything else, it is Congress.
4: McConnell isn't seeking re-election and his term ends in January.
3: Number three.
4: New York City Mayor Zoran Mamdani and mayors around the country have filed a joint lawsuit seeking to stop President Trump from making it harder for lawful immigrants to receive green cards or visas. Mamdani speaking out.
25: Nothing about this rule will reduce waste or keep Americans safer or improve New Yorkers' lives. It is simply a vehicle for confusion and a vehicle for cruelty.
4: The rule change is set to take effect on Friday. Vice President J.D. Vance has announced that the Trump administration will suspend roughly 870,000 people suspected of defrauding pandemic-era small business programs from receiving future federal loans. Television came out on top at last night's Emmys. Horror comedy sensation Widow's Bay won in every category it was nominated for, collecting 14 awards, including Outstanding Comedy Series. Showrunner Katie Dippold on NBC.
26: This was such a great collaboration of the best wonderful weirdos and artists. These writers, these producers, these amazing actors, these directors, hero, thank you again. God, the editors, and I'm going to name everyone.
4: It breaks the record for most single-season wins ever for a comedy series. The New York Post reports that more than two-thirds of Americans do not socialize at all on an average day, while their screen time has soared in the past 10 years.
0: Oh, that's great.
4: Great sign, right?
0: Yeah, we're doing great things here.
4: I mean, yeah. But in my defense, I don't always socialize because of our off hours. Like, everyone's working all the time. Uh-huh. But when I don't have it, I, like, crave that social interaction.
0: A bunch of, like, I don't know, recluses now, right?
4: Yeah.
0: 6 minutes now in front of the hour. On This Morning, America's First News.
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6: Parts of the North Country, our first frost advisories of the year, or of this late summer, I guess. Clouds on the increase as we head through today, and everybody's starting off pretty cool. This afternoon, with a little bit more cloud than sunshine, 73. Could be a little patchy fog early. Overnight tonight, clouds give way to a clearing sky, upper 50, so much milder. North Country will be cooler, but not as cool as this morning. Could be a shower around tomorrow, around midday, upper 70s. Showers, maybe a thunderstorm late Thursday, 77. I'm meteorologist Ray Stajic at the Weather Channel on WIBX 950 AM and 92.3 FM.
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0: Thanks for being with us. More than 100 people gathered in San Francisco to release their frustrations by simultaneously screaming at the ocean. UPI says the guttural Scream at the Sea event, organized by local resident Danielle Egan, featured more than 100 people shouting into the Pacific Ocean Saturday at Vista Del Mar, overlooking Ocean Beach. She told SF Gate that she felt like she needed a really good scream and thought it'd be more fun with other people. A flyer for the event listed many good reasons to scream, including rent, frustrations with AI, and unspecified anger. The group scream was preceded by a screaming contest where participants were judged based on the volume, length, and style. Olivia Gugliamoto, who won first place, let out a scream measured at 121.9 decibels, close to the world record. She was awarded a small megaphone as her prize and said her scream was aimed at, quote, the world in general. That'll do it for this hour. For Nicole Murray and Mike Gavin, I'm Gordon Deal. 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
2: He doesn't want to slow down AI. I'm Dave Anthony, Fox News. President Trump is calling fears of artificial intelligence destroying humanity a hoax after some AI company leaders have called for better guardrails so the technology doesn't get out of control. As the president pushes to beat China in AI advancement, Vice President Vance says,
3: "But it's something that we're concerned by, but we want to make sure that we actually regulate smartly. And we're thoughtful about the risk here."
2: And today, Fox's Alexandria Hoff reports.
4: Vice President Vance, he's going to be meeting privately with House Republicans ahead of a vote aimed at preventing data centers from driving up household bills. With tech companies building out massive energy infrastructure in the midterms looming, lawmakers want to show that they're working to protect voters from rising utility costs. But the political battle over how fast AI should grow is escalating.
2: President Trump won't be able to restrict mail-in voting like he wanted. The Supreme Court blocks his Postal Service ballot requirements.
5: The decision allows mail-in voting nationwide to continue as the midterms approach. Ballots cast by mail have become common for Americans, with nearly a third of the country taking advantage of the option.
2: Fox's Gernal Scott. They're getting ready to vote in Delaware next hour, the last state to hold primaries just 7 weeks before the November elections. Oil prices are rising another 2%+ today. Diesel up 3 more cents to another record high, and Fox's Jonathan Savage reports.
6: The United Nations Security Council meets today as attacks on Saudi energy infrastructure continue. Iran-backed groups have launched attacks from Yemen and Iraq in recent days. A key oil pipeline used to bypass the Strait of Hormuz has been badly damaged.
2: They honored TV's best shows last night.
7: Widow's Bay dominated the 78th annual Emmy Awards, winning 14 trophies, including Best Comedy Series. Star Matthew Rhys made history as the first actor to win all three lead acting categories, taking comedy actor for the show and limited series actor for Netflix's The Beast in
2: Me. That's Michelle Pollino. The Pitt won the Best Drama Emmy. 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
2: While President Trump pushes back against more AI regulations, his administration is rolling back some environmental regulations.
9: The Environmental Protection Agency is repealing coal and natural gas power plant rules that the agency says cost the industry $300 billion. It marks the latest shift by the Trump administration away from climate initiatives put in place by former Presidents Obama and Biden. President Trump has dismissed climate change concerns as a con job in his increasing federal support for coal and natural gas facilities he says are needed to unleash American energy when electricity needs are higher than ever. Environmental groups are threatening to sue the new regulatory rollbacks. At the White House, Jared Halpern, Fox News.
2: More than a week after a mistrial in Massachusetts at Lindsey Clancy's murder case, with a hung jury over her insanity defense and the killing of her three children, a man on trial in Vermont is using a similar defense in an attempted murder case in the shooting of three Palestinian college students 3 years ago.
10: Jason Eaton claims the CIA and the The Mossad ordered him to shoot the trio who were walking past his home. He says he got the messages from the intel agencies on his FM radio and that God was commanding him to protect his Jewish neighbors. His claims, the heart of Eaton's insanity defense in a case that is shaking Burlington, Vermont, and is being closely watched in the West Bank, where the three grew up together. Gary Baumgarten, Fox News.
2: On Wall Street, stock futures are falling as the Federal Reserve starts a two-day meeting considering a possible interest rate hike. On Monday Night Football,
11: Mahomes able to break one tackle. He's in. Touchdown.
2: Patrick Mahomes returned from a knee injury last season, running for that score and throwing two TD passes, leading the Kansas City Chiefs to a 31-10 win over the Denver Broncos on ESPN to close out week one of the NFL season. I'm Dave Anthony, and this is Fox News.
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13: Parts of the North Country are first frost advisories of the year, or of this late summer, I guess. Clouds on the increase as we head through today, and everybody's starting off pretty cool. This afternoon, with a little bit more cloud than sunshine, 73. Could be a little patchy fog early. Overnight tonight, clouds give way to a clearing sky, upper 50. So much milder. North Country will be cooler, but not as cool as this morning. Could be a shower around tomorrow, around midday, upper 70s. Showers, maybe a thunderstorm late Thursday, 77. I'm meteorologist Ray Stajic at the Weather Channel on WIBX 950 AM and 92.3 FM.
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17: With Michael Del Giorno.
3: You know, I was just sitting here thinking, Jeffrey, nitrous oxide makes a dental appointment so much more enjoyable, why can't we do nitrous oxide and radio together?
18: Well, as an old program director once said to me, you can do it once.
3: Oh, but that's it?
18: Yeah.
3: It's a nitrous oxide Tuesday. I love when I need a new cap.
18: Going to the dentist today?
3: Yeah, but I get nitrous oxide even for cleanings. Yeah. Well, why not? $20, that's a bargain.
18: Yeah.
3: No, give me a double and take your time, is what I tell them.
18: My wife had that little medical procedure last week, and I said, enjoy the anesthetic.
3: Because I mean, you know.
18: I like drifting off.
3: But that's a deep sleep, an instant deep. Next thing you remember is it's over. Whereas nitrous, you're kind of there, but you're not there. Like, you really don't care what they do. We're going to cut your leg off. Now, that's fine. I'm listening to a conversation four doors down.
18: I'll never forget when I had my wisdom teeth cut out. The whatever mouth doctor he was had this mural of a beach on the wall. And they said, count back from 10. And I said, 10, 9. And when I got to 8, the waves started coming in and the palm tree started swaying. And yeah, it was great.
3: I've never had that happen.
18: That was a good time.
3: I do hear my hygienist, and she's always telling me about her kid. And it turns into that. But meanwhile, like three doors down, I can hear the dentist talking to a patient.
18: Yeah. What are y'all talking about in
3: there? Well, it's due to the rod. We're going to have to take them all out. Really? All of them? Well, I do. And I'm like, then the tears are coming down my face. I'm feeling sorry for her. But it does make life more tolerable. You may need a little nitrous oxide with today's top stories. Good morning, everybody, and welcome to Tuesday, September the 15th, year of our Lord, 2026. The Supreme Court is rejecting the Trump administration's attempt to redistrict mail-in voting for now. One of the great things that we have are a lot of smart people. We kind of like we're AI before AI was cool. So John Decker is our White House correspondent, and he has been one for 30 years and I think 9 presidents. But he's also a Supreme Court bar attorney and a law professor at Georgetown University.
18: He's way smarter than us.
3: And serves on the Tennis Hall of Fame Committee. But that's just a side note.
18: Is that like having an NFL Hall of Fame vote?
3: Well, he's like on the board that kind of oversees all of professional tennis. Wow. I don't know how he got there, but
19: You know, to have somebody that's here because he's White House correspondent. But oh, by the way, just so happens to be a Supreme Court bar attorney and a professor at Georgetown University, it'll be nice to run this by him. But I've been hanging out with him so long. It kind of started this way, actually, before, and I can't remember his name. There was someone I did for about 8 years weekly, like I do with Lieutenant Colonel James Carafano and Stephen Bucci. And I can't remember his name now. I'm blank. But and then I've been with Carafano for 15, 16 years. You know, when you hang out with these people that are informing presidents, advising presidents, you know, you start getting smart, too. And at some point you look at him, you go, well, based on what I've learned from you, isn't this an instance of? And they go, absolutely. And you realize, oh, wow. you realize, okay, we're virtually equals now. You have downloaded everything into me. And so Decker's not till next hour, but I will tell you, this is not necessarily the Supreme Court making a ruling on restricting mail-in voting. It's saying, no, not in September, right before an election. But, and again, this is a part of a bigger piece that's really been kind of brewing. This would fall under the headline of one of those things you need to kind of keep your eye on. There's a chaos of brewing. In fact, election officials are preparing for possible chaos for the midterms. But I sense, and this is where the root of this comes from. Don't you love the platinum hour? We can all just be ourselves and think out loud. I'm watching, you know, on Reels, and they're just scrolling. And this guy is predicting that Donald Trump will serve a third term. Now, how long of a third term, he never specifies. And the podcaster that's talking to him, you know, basically responds to his bet proposition. I'll bet you $100. Just a friendly $100 wager. Donald Trump. And then the more they kind of dust it out, you realize what he's saying is he'll still be president after Inauguration Day. As if he's almost, and he wouldn't come out and say it, predicting some kind of a quagmire we create about elections that make them beyond gridlock dysfunction. And so I'm just reading this story. Reuters reporting that election officials in battleground states are preparing for potential federal interference, including attempts to seize voting equipment, deploy federal agents at polling places, and challenge vote counts. Now, some of that for checks and balances we have seen in the past necessary. So I'm not going to speak against this, not after what I've seen happen in Milwaukee and Philadelphia outside of Atlanta. I mean, come on. One of the two major political parties has been cheating, and everybody knows it. And the other's sick of it. And part of you wants to say, well, that's why you vote. Remember that scene in Remember the Titans? Leave no doubt, boys. Leave no doubt. He knows it just cost him the Hall of Fame. But he stood up to the refs who were going to fix the game against the black coach. Now run up the score. And they did. But no matter what you run it up to, if somebody's going to cheat, they're going to run it up one more. So we got to have fair, verifiable elections that are trusted. But is it about to culminate with some chaos? Maybe that's why that guy's betting $100. Anyway, we're going to keep an eye on that one. Just on a back burner. But I smell something brewing. How many times have I said to you, you know, war obviously only when necessary for first and foremost our clear and immediate security, but also our long-term security or the security of that of our allies. The minute Israel made the move, we're done dealing with these proxies. We're going right to the source. At that point, the U.S. has to get involved, not just because Israel is a prime ally, but you're going to go stir the hornet's nest. And we've got our troops immediately in the region that they would retaliate against. We have to do this together and coordinate this together. There's a lot of things that lead you to war. Once you're at war, Your only other concern is, have we identified the enemy clearly? Have we set what our objectives are clearly and when we leave? Because the minute you engage, the next thing you're concerned about is expansion. Creep. Escalation. Why? Because of what do I always say? Wars rarely end where they begin, and with the players involved when they began, and for the reasons they began. The president had probably one of the most interesting responses yesterday on China, which was actually a very de-escalating thing. Listen to this reporter.
20: You heard directly from any of these AI tech leaders, and you
19: said, oh, wait, that's the wrong one. That's another thing about the Platinum Card Hour. You can hear me make a mistake. Which one? There it is, right here.
20: And on the topic of Xi, we recently reported that Chinese entities may have provided Iranians with satellite imagery of the air bases in Jordan.
21: They do what we do. They basically do what we do. I would say this. I think he's behaved reasonably well, and we behave reasonably well. You know, when they say that China spies on us, I say, you're right, and we spy on them too.
19: All right, so we do it, but because you don't want things escalating. You don't want the chant at home to be, now you got to hold China responsible. I would probably go to my grave believing that COVID was a biological weapon. Think of how things were going for China with Donald Trump prior to COVID. Think of how things went for Donald Trump after COVID. Think of where the lab was. Think of how they painstakingly protected their country while making the spread in Europe and America reckless. I mean, it took amazing restraint or senility of Joe Biden that China hasn't been held accountable. But in the terms of this particular, we know, we always talk about this, right? You know the Houthis are a proxy of Iran. You know Hamas is a proxy. But don't forget, Iran is a proxy of Russia and China. These are all big boys playing this game. I don't like when the Russian-Ukraine conflict and the Iranian-US-Israeli conflict kind of overlap. And they're overlapping in these oil lines. And the big picture problem for Donald Trump is now you got an oil crisis. Because if you can't get this pipeline in Saudi Arabia, A, back open, and B, not targeted again, you got a real oil crisis, which creates a real economic crisis. This is shaping up to be a pretty bad week for Donald Trump. Oil's at over $108 a barrel, and the Fed's about to raise interest rates. And the warning from the analysts are that oil could go to 120 to 130 if these disruptions continue. And that's assuming you can get the strait open and staying open. So these things are kind of like starting to touch in a way. This is what I don't like about wars that linger, whether it's going on 6 years with Ukraine and Russia or whether it's going on 6 months with Iran. When they all start to combine and create problems at home and in other regions, it sure feels like you're in the midst of escalation. And that escalation at home could have probably the greatest impact, not a Supreme Court ruling today, on the midterms. If we find ourselves shortly before going to the polls, especially in-person voting, and gasoline's over $6, and interest rates have risen, not fallen, that's going to start choking a lot of people. Doesn't take long before we're all looking at each other and saying it's the economy, stupid. So I'm just kind of watching all of these things because There's two ways to look at today, by the news and by the headlines, and then what they all add up to and project outwardly towards. Remember, everything starts with a passion. And passions begin to control thoughts, and then thoughts turn to actions. Actions on top of actions set in motion a direction, arrive at a destination. We're losing control of the direction. I hope that made sense, but I'm going to dust it out a little bit later on. Voters are going to the polls in Delaware. President Trump is rejecting calls on new safety guardrails for AI. You got the president saying it's all a hoax. This is nothing. We're beating China. This is a China-fed rhetoric or a Democrat Party-fed rhetoric. Congress is wanting its say in control. You couldn't have really made a better statement about the aging members of Congress than the top story yesterday was Mitch McConnell went to work, which is a feat at his age. Yes, that's right. You know, you're old when the news of the day is, he went to work and he voted. He did his job. He was carried to and from his desk, but he went to work.
0: Wheeled him in.
19: And I'm going to do this at it'd be 5:30 my time. I don't know what time it is your time, but at 35 minutes after the hour, I want you to hear this casual conversation with Gavin Newsom. Just happens to be fly fishing with Jake Tapper. But he basically drops the bombshell. If Kamala runs, he won't run in 2028. But there's more to the story while they're fishing that I want to show you that's very revealing about Gavin Newsom. And, you know, while everybody's trying to figure out if AI is going to kill us in 10 years or it's the greatest thing since sliced bread, Kamala Harris has chimed in and sounds of the day. You'll hear that. Did I mention we'll talk all things military and foreign policy with Colonel Stephen Bucci, Ukraine diesel bombing, Houthi rebels blocking shipping lanes, Trump. 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

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This Tuesday, September 15th, 2026. Understand it together, because we're all in it together. We're all on the same valley road, if you will. This is your day. This is your morning show.

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1: That was quite the Kenneth Walker III show last night. 173 yards, a touchdown, all Chiefs on Monday Night Football, 31-10 over Denver. Mitch McConnell is back at work. And Gavin Newsom says he won't run for president if Kamala does. I overheard him fishing. I'll tell you all about it right after your local news and weather. This is your morning show. What's happening in Iran right now isn't just another headline. 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
11: The training in the Air Force Reserve is second to none.
12: It gave me the opportunity to go to college.
11: The Air Force Reserve actually paid for my education, which allowed me to commission. It was definitely a bonus.
13: Probably the most exciting thing I've done is support humanitarian relief operations in places like Haiti.
14: The Reserve gave me the opportunity to learn something totally different from

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4: Fox News, I'm CJ Papa. President Trump calls in to NVIDIA Chief Executive Jensen Huang as he was talking about artificial intelligence at a conference in Los Angeles. The president wants to calm the uproar over AI safety concerns.
5: This is bigger than the internet and the AI, much more so. And they're just playing right into the hands of a lot of people that don't want to see it happen. And that could be political people. It could also be China. And we're not going to let that happen. It's a hoax.
4: And from the All In podcast, could the Federal Reserve increase the short-term interest rate for the first time in 3 years? Its two-day meeting begins today.
6: Wall Street traders are considering a hike likely after the recent rise in crude oil and gasoline prices and the lack of significant progress on inflation.
4: Fox's Jeannie Casola. 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
7: Parts of the North Country, our first frost advisories of the year, or of this late summer, I guess. Clouds on the increase as we head through today, and everybody's starting off pretty cool. This afternoon, with a little bit more cloud than sunshine, 73. Could be a little patchy fog early. Overnight tonight, clouds give way to a clearing sky, upper 50, so much milder. North Country will be cooler, but not as cool as this morning. Could be a shower around tomorrow, around midday, upper 70s. Showers, maybe a thunderstorm late Thursday, 77. I'm meteorologist Ray Stajic at the Weather Channel on WIBX 950 AM and 92.3 FM.
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1: Seriously, no respect whatsoever. As I often say, I could have my show without you, but I can't have your morning show without your voice. If you're listening on the iHeart app, there's a microphone. Press it. It'll count you down 3, 2, 1, give you 30 seconds or as many takes as you need in 30 seconds to make a comment, ask a question, take your place at the head of the table that belongs to you. You can also email michaeld@iheartmedia.com. One other announcement, Pastor, if you don't mind. We all welcome WIBX 950 Utica, New York. Now we're getting close to the Holy Land of Syracuse. All my family's either from Italy or Syracuse, New York. I was the only one in the family tree not born in Italy or Syracuse, New York.
2: Okay, we got another station. That's huge.
1: Well, I'm so glad that my lineage fascinated you.
2: No, I'm just you find these things out.
1: Now Mike can say 201 stations. Although I think it's more than that. Yeah. But yeah, that's getting close to home. 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
2: You're the first person not born in Utica, New York.
1: No, I think my cousin Maria lives in Utica. No, we were all Syracuse, New York.
2: Okay.
1: But my dad was in radio, so we left. And I was actually born at one of his stops, which was Flint, Michigan, just outside of Detroit.
2: So you're like a step below an Army brat.
1: But I'm already on in Detroit.
2: Right.
1: I'm just trying to get everywhere I've lived. And we're getting closer. When we get Syracuse, then we're Fort Wayne and New Orleans away from everywhere I've ever lived.
2: That's the goal.
1: I've got to do something to keep myself busy.
2: Right.
1: I grew up, my dad put on the Louisiana Sportsman Show in the Superdome every year, camping, hunting, and fishing show. It was the biggest in the South. He did that for 28 years. Before that, he was always, you know, an avid fisherman. And so I was ice fishing during the Super Bowl between that would have been the Colts and the Cowboys. So that would have been Super Bowl 4 or 5, whatever it was.
2: Yeah.
1: Ice fishing, I'll be honest with you, I didn't really get, you know, it was a lot of, you know, carve the hole, lower it, and then go, you know, sit, try to stay warm, whether you sat in the car or if you built something that you sat in, and then, you know, wait for that flag to go up. And then you would reel it in. That just didn't seem like fun to me. I will tell you that any bayou fishing was always fun. Fishing on streams like the St. Joe River in the Midwest, that's fun. You get a 36-pound salmon on a stream no bigger than the average bathroom length. You're going for a ride. That was probably the most fun I ever had. Fly fishing, I have never done. It just looks like too much work.
2: Yeah, you got to pack it all in and pack it all out.
1: Yeah, and you just kind of, you know, and but I do love, I mean, you know, this is going to be graphic and probably give me an urge, but I won't succumb to it. When the sun is coming up and it is so quiet and so peaceful and all you're hearing is water under your boat going, bloop, bloop, bloop, bloop, and you hear that ring, bloop. I mean, it's just so, you know, everything about fishing that is so peaceful. And then you reach and you hear somebody lighting a cigarette.
2: Right.
1: That's, you know, then you got your Marlboro, you got your cast, you know, trying different spinners or jigs and all that. It's just a great time. Fly fishing, that's a lot of work. Now, I can tell you that ultimately fishing is like golfing. You may not ever, I had two memorable experiences, as I mentioned, on the St. Joe River. Those were always memorable, but one in particular, we caught so many salmon. We had to take a branch that was about 12 feet long, take off all the little, you know, make it like it was a giant carrying log kind of a thing. And then we were putting it through the gills. We had so many fish. And I mean, we walked out of there like a scene in Zulu.
2: Oh, wow.
1: I mean, with all these fish, that was memorable. And then Gary Shore down in Cocodrie, Louisiana, took us out on a excursion. And it was my dad and some of his buddies from Chicago came to town. And he just dropped us off on this little island kind of a thing. It wasn't much bigger than the plot of a home. And he left. He drove off. And by the time he came back, it was of all the pictures I've ever lost, this one kills me. And we had a mound of fish, probably 10 feet by 10 feet by 4.5 feet high, a mound of fish by the time he returned. That's how quick, I mean, you would just cast it, they'd hit. I mean, all these, mostly redfish and other things, but, that was memorable, but mostly you don't remember anything about what you caught. You remember who you were with and what you talked about. It's a lot like golf in that sense. I can't imagine, with everything I love about fishing, when you combine fly fishing, which I've never tried, but just presumed I wouldn't like,
2: sure,
1: and you throw in Jake Tapper, you've ruined fishing for me.
2: That's not the party, is it?
1: But that's exactly what Governor Gavin Newsom did. I want you to believe, suspend the belief, folks. Gavin Newsom just happens to be fly fishing in California with Jake Tapper. And we just so happen to be overhearing what they're talking about. Listen.
3: Yeah, I don't know if she runs, but we'll see. But I wouldn't run if she ran.
4: If she runs, you will not?
3: Of course not. Why would I? I wouldn't do that to you. I wouldn't waste everyone's time. Who needs that? But first of all, electorally, it's a gift from God for everybody else. They enjoy the hell out of it. Mutual assured destruction. It services no greater good.
4: I mean, you do whatever you want. I don't care. But like, but like, counter argument would be like, you know, she had a shot.
3: Yeah.
4: And you've never run, and she's run twice.
3: Yeah. And I mean, that'd be the approach to the campaign. Certainly, that would be the case you'd make. Pretty good one, actually. You know, that's objectively true. I just. But I know what that means. I know her base of supporters. I know her friends. The Venn diagram on that is just pure crossover.
1: Now, there's so many interesting things. Sorry it took so long with the setup. I just had to tell you, as somebody that loves to fish, it's all about who you're fishing with and who the heck wants to fish with Gavin Newsom or Jake Tapper. But anyway, I'm not born yesterday, and I know cameras didn't just so happen to be there, Mike, with background music. This is staged. So the question becomes, why is it staged? And if they get you to play the game of, well, Gavin, that's why we have primaries. The voters can decide between you and Kamala Harris. It's not your decision necessarily. I mean, it's your decision whether you run or not. But I mean, you don't stay out to make a lane for others and predestine an outcome. Iron sharpens iron. Why can't both of you run? Make each other better candidates. Make your party more likely to win. But the voters ultimately, I mean, that opening statement makes no sense. It's not going to be a free-for-all. It'll be a primary. You're not going to divide and conquer yourself. They're going to choose the person they want to represent them. And sometimes the two biggies that battle it out make the perfect ticket that unite the whole party. And I would think a party being attacked from within by socialists and Islamists need all the help it can get with a two-headed monster to try to secure things. It may take Gavin, you, and her to defeat AOC. But that's not where he goes. I mean, at one point I'm listening, I'm thinking, wait, that's all Jake Tapper had to say was the obvious? Well, she had her shot. She lost. And then he's ready to change his mind. Well, that's a great point. That would obviously be the center of our campaign. That's the decisive Gavin Newsom. I'm here to stage a video about how I won't run if Kamala runs. You know, hopefully a bunch of posse will form to run her off. Why don't they both just run and let us decide? Or when I say us, I mean Sacramento, San Francisco, Los Angeles, San Diego, everywhere I have an audience. That's what primaries are for. But watch how he ends.
3: They're good.
4: I mean, you do whatever you want. I don't care. But like, but like, counter argument would be like, you know, she had a shot.
3: Yeah.
4: And you've never run, and she's run twice.
3: Yeah. And I mean, that would be the. That'd be the approach to the campaign, certainly.
1: Because that's the truth, right? First of all. Notice Jake Tapper got it right. She ran twice. The first time she ran, she was the first one eliminated. When Democrat voters looked at all, and I think it was like 17 candidates running for president, she was the first one out. Remember how nasty she was? Attacked Joe, of all people, the one they rigged it for. Basically made him a racist. You see, there's only really three styles for Kamala Harris. One is drunk, I think. A lot of people believe she has a drinking problem. I'll put the drunk aside, the giggly drunk aside. You either get nasty prosecutor, which she was trained to be and did, and she will prosecute you. Or you get, you know, goofball word salad. Well, nobody likes nasty or stupid, so she was the first one out. And she'd have never even been in and never gotten that second chance unless the DNC rigged it for Joe and then made Joe choose her. That way you got the Obama apparatus and the Clinton apparatus united for the party. And the plan all along was to get rid of Joe and give it to Kamala. Why? Kamala was Hillary. But we can't get a woman elected. So we'll put her with a senile old man. America will say, yeah, let's go back to just, you know, something we know, an old grandpa, typical president. And then after about a year or so, he'll step down and we get our girl. And then she runs as an incumbent. And we broke the glass ceiling without breaking it ourselves and earning it. Which is why I bring up, that's why Gavin goes, yeah, well, you're right. She did have two shots. Now watch how he ends.
3: That would be the case you'd make. Pretty good one, actually. You know, that's objectively true. But I know what that means.
1: But I know what that means. What does that mean? But I know what that means. Let's listen.
3: I know her base of supporters. I know her friends. The Venn diagram on that is just pure crossover. I wouldn't do that.
1: All right, so I'm going to end it this way because I'm out of time. Did you notice what never came up? The voters. The American people. That ending is, there's someone with money that really decides who can win and who can't. In other words, if she decides to run, they won't let me win. I love, out of the abundance of the heart, the mouth always eventually slips and speaks. And with Democrats, it's often. Everybody's talking about weight loss injections. Why? 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They work dramatically. 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And as always, the kids are back in college. You might want to get an extra bottle because they will steal it. 50 minutes after the hour, we come back. Top five stories of the day. Fed is holding its policy meeting this week, and everyone is expecting the rates to go up. That's not good. Directionally, for the economy or for us. Rory O'Neill has the story in 15 minutes.

0: What started as a simple radio show has become a secret society of nuts. To the talkback line we go.
1: You know what to do when you find someone fishing in on your ice?
2: What?
1: You sneak up behind them and kick them right in the ice hole.
2: Wait, Joey! Can't believe that. I had actually never heard that one before. 54 minutes after the hour, President Trump is pushing back against growing calls for more guardrails on AI.
3: In a Truth Social post, Trump said, "The only control or guardrails that AI needs is a strong and smart, high IQ president, and the USA has that in spades." He went on to say, "There is a sick conspiracy going on against AI and data centers, and the only one that is happy about it is China." His comments come as some have expressed major concerns about AI advancement, including Anthropic CEO Dario Amodei and House Minority Leader Hakeem Jeffries. Last week, a former Anthropic researcher claimed that the people building AI earnestly believe that it could kill us all by the end of the decade. I'm Mark Mayfield.
2: All those great datelines, and no one will be able to see them. FBI Director Kash Patel will be going before Senate panels today. Scott Carr has more from Washington.
4: Director Patel will be testifying before the Senate Judiciary Committee for its annual FBI oversight hearing. Democrats on the panel sent Patel a letter on Monday asking him about reported changes the FBI has made to its hiring criteria. The FBI will reportedly no longer automatically disqualify some applicants whose record includes crimes like soliciting prostitution. I'm Scott Carr.
2: California Governor Gavin Newsom says he won't run for president in 2028 if Vice President Kamala Harris decides to run.
5: But I wouldn't run if she ran. Why would I? I wouldn't do that to her. I wouldn't do it to me. Why would I wouldn't do that to you? I wouldn't waste everyone's time.
6: Newsom made the comments in a CNN interview with Jake Tapper. He says his decision is based in political reality.
5: But I know what that means. I know her base of supporters. I know her friends. The Venn diagram on that is just pure crossover.
6: Newsom has been laying the groundwork for a potential national campaign for more than a year. Harris has not yet said if she's going to enter the race. The governor's comments could give Harris an early advantage in what's expected to be a crowded Democratic presidential field. I'm Sharon Reardon.
2: Elon Musk's once private spaceflight company is suing the Texas Attorney General Ken Paxton.
7: The suit also names the county in Texas where SpaceX is planning to build a multi-billion-dollar semiconductor plant. It's an effort to keep information about the so-called TerraFab project secret. The TerraFab project is a massive semiconductor manufacturing megafactory planned for Grimes County. The AG's office previously ordered Grimes County to answer public record requests seeking details about tax breaks it had granted. I'm Tammy Trujillo.
2: Just goes to show you, what do I know? Paul Simon came to Franklin, Tennessee, and I was like, I love Paul Simon, but son, I don't think he can still sing. I probably should have gone. They're making it all into a new live album.
8: This is the story of how we begin to remember.
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3: It's called Paul Simon, the Quiet Celebration Concert, and he's celebrating by releasing Under African Skies, a duet with Edie Brickell. The nearly two-hour set features songs like Graceland, Rewrite, Spirit Voices, and Slip Sliding Away. Paul Simon, the Quiet Celebration Concert live album, will be out October the 9th. I'm Mark Mayfield.
2: You okay? That's my button won't work.
10: Oh, sorry.
2: There it is. Monday Night Football was all Kenneth Walker III. It wasn't just 173 yards. You had to see how he ran 173 yards. Had a touchdown, a great Mahomes performance, even a long catch by Travis with his girlfriend and Tom Cruise watching up in the balcony. Oh, such a night. Chiefs 31-10 over the Denver Broncos. In baseball, Guardians lost 7-3 to the White Sox. Dodgers beat the Reds 4-1. Tigers 6-5 over the Blue Jays. Twins lost to the Yanks 8-3. Cards 2-1 over the Giants. Padres 1-8-7 over the Rockies. And Angels 6-4 over the Mariners. D-backs outslugged the Marlins 8-7. Birthdays today, Prince Harry 42, actor Tommy Lee Jones is 80, and director Oliver Stone 80. If it's your birthday, happy birthday. So glad you were born.
11: This is Mark Johnson, mayor of San Manuel, and my morning show is your morning show with Michael DiGiorno.
2: Hey,
10: Hey, it's Ben Ferguson, and I got to tell you, the midterm elections, they're really heating up, and congressional control and President Trump's agenda hang in the balance. 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
2: The first state is holding the last primaries. I'm Dave Anthony, Fox News. Polls opening just now in Delaware for the final primaries 7 weeks before the November elections.
20: Among the seats up is the U.S. Senate seat held by Democrat Chris Coons. He seeks a third full term and faces three Democratic challengers. One of them is a former Republican, Eric Hansen, who ran and lost to Senator Lisa Blunt Rochester in 2024. This year, Hansen will appear on ballots as E. No Trump Hansen.
2: That's Fox's Grinnell Scott. Mail-in voting will not be restricted in November like President Trump was trying to do. The Supreme Court has blocked his order to get the Postal Service to implement ballot requirements. No reaction yet from President Trump on that, but he is continuing to call fears of AI going out of control and threatening humanity a hoax, telling the All In podcast.
21: They're just playing right into the hands of a lot of people that don't want to see it happen, and that could be political people, and it could also be China.
2: Some AI leaders have warned in recent days of the risks of artificial intelligence if they don't slow it down and put up guardrails. At the Senate, a Republican who's been absent for months returns, former Majority Leader Mitch McConnell.
22: I wasn't sure how many of you would be here today, but I'm glad to see you. Time to get back to work.
2: He said that from a wheelchair as McConnell returned to cast a vote with his fellow Republicans approving a judicial nominee. The senator's been recovering and rehabbing after a fall in June, and then he was stricken with pneumonia. It's McConnell's last year. The 84-year-old is not running for re-election. A TV show makes history, and so does its lead actor.
23: And the Emmy goes to Matthew Rhys.
2: He heard that twice on NBC last night. Rhys is the first to win lead actor Emmys for two shows in the same year, The Beast and Me and Widow's Bay. That show won a record 14 Emmys, including Best Comedy. The Pitt won for Best Drama. 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
0: It could get testy later this morning on Capitol Hill, where two Trump administration officials could face tough questions from Democrats on very different issues.
1: FBI Director Kash Patel is expected before the Senate Judiciary Committee, while Democrats are expected to question whether he's reimbursed the government for personal travel expenses or an Atlantic article's allegations about his drinking. Republicans will likely focus on decreased crime, increased arrests, as well as increased drug seizures. Patel has filed a defamation suit against the Atlantic over that report about drinking. Separately, Treasury Secretary Scott Bessin is scheduled to testify about the state of the international finance system before the House Financial Services Committee. Bessin will likely be asked about economic D-Day efforts against Iran and the campaign to isolate the regime by cutting off Iran's oil sales. Jessica Rosenthal, Fox News.
0: As oil prices rise more than 1% this morning and diesel rises to a new record high, the Federal Reserve will soon start a two-day meeting assessing the economy, considering a possible interest rate hike tomorrow. On Wall Street, stock futures are falling. On Monday Night Football,
4: the Kansas City Chiefs ended week one with a bang against the Denver Broncos.
5: They snap it fast. Walker got it. Still going. Kenneth Walker. Still going. Touchdown, Kansas City.
4: The call on ESPN, a 60-yard run for Kenneth Walker III, the Super Bowl MVP, finished with a career-high 173 rushing yards with two total touchdowns. Patrick Mahomes, in his return from injury, threw for 184 yards and had three total touchdowns on the night as the Chiefs win it 31-10. Tony Genualdo, Fox News.
0: In baseball, the Los Angeles Dodgers take a step toward a three-peat. The two-time defending champion Dodgers beat Cincinnati 4-1 to clinch a playoff berth for the 14th straight season. The New York Yankees also clinched a spot in the postseason, beating Minnesota 8-3. I'm Dave Anthony, and this is Fox News.
6: Parts of the North Country, our first frost advisories of the year, or of this late summer, I guess. Clouds on the increase as we head through today, and everybody started off pretty cool. This afternoon, with a little bit more cloud than sunshine, 73. Could be a little patchy fog early. Overnight tonight, clouds give way to a clearing sky, upper 50, so much milder. North Country will be cooler, but not as cool as this morning. Could be a shower around tomorrow, around midday, upper 70s. Showers, maybe a thunderstorm late Thursday, 77. I'm meteorologist Ray Stajic at the Weather Channel on WIBX 950 AM and 92.3 FM.
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27: Starting your morning off right. A new way of talk. A new way of understanding. Because we're in this together. This is your morning show with Michael Del Giorno.
28: Thank you, Mike McCann. 7 minutes after the hour. Welcome to Tuesday, September the 15th, 2026. It is an honor to serve you. This show belongs to you. 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Welcome to the Your Morning Show family. Make yourself right at home. Well, if you're just waking up, the Supreme Court is rejecting the Trump administration's attempt to redistrict and restrict mail-in voting. By the way, that is for now, meaning doing this right before the midterms. After that, they may have a completely different ruling. We're going to run that by our White House correspondent, John Decker. Voters in Delaware head of the polls for primaries today. Mitch McConnell returned to work. You know you're old. When that's the big news stories of the day, you went to work and did your job. Meanwhile, all eyes are on the Fed. I can't think of anything worse than the pipeline issues we're having with Saudi Arabia that could cause a worldwide oil crisis. And a Fed raising interest rates all before a midterm. But they're going to hold their policy meetings this week. And Rory O'Neill is our national correspondent. Rory, I don't know anybody that isn't expecting the rates to go up.
3: Right. The general consensus is that they'll announce a quarter point rate increase when the meeting wraps up tomorrow afternoon. That the inflation data that came out last week really made this a fait accompli. And look, Kevin Warsh was brought in specifically to make sure we're on a path to lower interest rates. So the fact that he and the board are likely to raise rates, True Social should be fun tomorrow afternoon.
2: Oh, and how? And of course, that's going to bring up the whole debate. You know, the president constantly trying to tell the Fed what to do. So that whole thing, as you mentioned, will resurface. But again, we were expecting 3 to 4 rate cuts this year. Had things right. gone on a healthy trajectory? And frankly, they haven't. People like to turn on me. I don't worship a president. I have a God. I have a Messiah. I do support this president most of the time. And when he does something I disagree with, I make that known. Whether you agree or disagree, this is a president that chose to lead his second term with tariffs. That created some currents. Then you had the war continuing with Russia and Ukraine, and then the new war with Iran, and then the Strait of Hormuz became an issue. Now you've got pipeline issues. Instead of getting rate cuts, we got one cut out of I don't know how many, and now we're going to get a return of a quarter. So, but I have to say, I would be shocked and almost disagree with the Fed if they don't raise it.
3: Right. And as a result of this, your credit card rates will go up. Your if you're trying to get a car loan, that would go up pretty quickly. It will likely spill over into interest rates for mortgages, which are already over 7%, which we haven't seen in quite some time. But good news, if you've got money in the bank and you're a saver, well, you could get more on a CD. Your savings account could pay you out a little bit more as well. So, have and have not. It's a different tale when we see these interest rates go up.
2: Yeah, it's so true. And cars now, it's a whole other topic that we've been kind of following. But the price of used cars, because they're scarce, the ridiculous high price of new cars, a lot of that driven by technology, it's like a car crisis could almost be like a housing crisis because of inventory and high cost. And when you add a higher interest rate, those payments suddenly become unaffordable on a $100,000 car, believe it or not. And when I say that, I mean, it is, can you think of a new car that, you know, a reasonable person would drive under 40,000? Cause I'm not just talking in a world of luxury. I mean, everything's at least 40 grand now. And even that makes a significant difference.
3: Repairing it. Everything is an assembly now, right? You always need to replace something assembly, which $1,200. Bang. All right off the bat. So
2: and I don't even view them separately anymore. I put my car insurance right there with car payments because that's the cost of transportation. And I can tell you right now, Uber's making a heck of a lot more sense. But because they know, these insurance company knows, these cars are set. I saw my son hit a quarter panel. That would have been a quarter panel replacement in the past. But because of all of this surrounding technology, the car totaled. And insurance companies know that. And that's part of why our rates are going up as well. So this is all not good news, especially politically heading into a midterm. Rory's going to be back in the third hour. We're going to talk a little bit about a new report that says there are thousands of dollars in hidden costs associated with car ownership. I bet I just hit on one of them. Just now. Great reporting as always from Rory O'Neill. All right. As I always say it, you send it, we hear it. The days, I do this for our new listeners in Utica. The days of the talk show host makes it all about them are over. This is a conversation, not a monologue. Can't have your morning show without your voice. So say it, send it, and we all hear it. Like Priscilla listening to WREC in Memphis.
7: 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Welcome to the kitchen table. 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
2: Well, that's it. She didn't have a comment.
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2: Now the listeners are welcoming new cities. This is a different show, isn't it? To Greenville, South Carolina, and Brian.
9: So Gavin Newsom is fly fishing. Mm-hmm. We can leave out Jack Tapper. But how has California not banned fly fishing? It's environmentally irresponsible. Just a question.
2: How have they not banned Jake Tapper? No, I joke. Joey's in Nashville.
10: Good morning, Mikey. Yeah, just another typical Dems attempt to try to make something authentic, like they were going after a Roland Martin and Hank Parker on the water. Didn't work out. Just like every other social media or commercial that Dems ever try to make with a back pocket expense. And so fake, it's unbelievable.
2: Yeah, it's insulting. All right. So it's so staged. And you know that, you know, the Jake Tappers of the world would never treat a Republican candidate this way. You won't catch him fly fishing with the president or anything. So, you know, they're contentious for theirs. It's so obvious the death of journalism, the Democrats and the media. The media has been in the Democrats' back pocket all along. So, yeah, the staging is one thing. And I played it, the Platinum Card Hour. It'll come up again in the sounds of the day. But they're supposed to be fly fishing, and we're just overhearing their conversation as it drops the biggest news story of the day. Gavin Newsom will not run for president if Kamala Harris does. It was interesting in the conversation, staged as it was, Jake Tapper goes, well, she had her shot twice, though. And then almost changes his mind. Well, you know, you're right. That's actually a very good point. And that would be the theme of my campaign, obviously. But why not just let the voters decide in the primary process? Iron sharpening iron. Both run. He may end up being a ticket together. And Gavin knows, just like we know, Kamala never won an election. She was the first one out in the primary, and she was only in the second presidential race because it was staged by the DNC, which is what he ultimately ends with, the bottom line. Woody's in Phoenix, Arizona.
11: Hey, morning, guys. After my moment of nausea hearing Gavin Newsom's voice so early in the morning, I really got excited. He's not running? All right. And then I thought, wait a minute.
2: His lips
11: the
2: are
11: guy's mouth's moving. He's lying to us.
2: Yeah, well, of course, it's supposed to create, you know, a buzz for him. They both, and the DNC included, because past is prologue, they ought to be focused on AOC, the socialists and the Islamists. That's who's taking over their party and trying to take over the country. And you may need to defeat her. She will be off and running to an early lead, just as Bernie Sanders was twice before. Mary is in Boise, Idaho.
12: Good morning, Michael. The whole I won't run if they run is completely, you're so right. It's denying the voters our job of figuring out who to have in those offices. It's like when Marco says that he won't run if JD is running. That's disappointing because I think Marco's got way more talent and charisma. But, and Gavin, it's a Venn diagram, not a Zen diagram.
2: It's not the party's job. It's not the candidate's job to pave the way for the winner. It is all of their job to feel led to run, led to lead, passionately believing that they can do something that no one else can do. And that's why we should vote for them. What's this? We'll figure it all out. Why are we even voting if you guys are doing all this behind the scenes? And of course they're not. We'd be dumb to think they are. They're all playing little campaign games early and often. And this one happened to be with a fly fishing rod. Irv's in Lebanon, Tennessee.
13: All these Gavin Newsom sound bites, and I'm still just trying to figure out what a Zen diagram is.
2: Ben.
13: Is that a thing now? Zen diagram?
2: Yeah. Put that into chat, GPT. No, a Venn diagram. That's those things that I used to love those. Because I thought, you know, for America caught in a matrix, you do those circles. There is a way to, you know, we want to make everything as simple as wear a mask, don't wear a mask. Well, it depends. Are you sick? Wear a mask. And wear a good mask, the type of mask. Wear it properly. Dispose of it properly. Don't wear it when you're healthy and it's 100 degrees and you're playing shortstop in Little League Baseball. I mean, we want to make everything so simple. So I know what a Venn diagram. Yeah, he obviously said Zen, but how California of him to slip with that. Lisa in Tennessee gets the final say.
14: Michael D., Lisa in Tennessee. It's great to be here live and in color at the ADHD Hour. I see your voice is coming back to normal,
2: yes.
14: Though Larry King was quite enjoyable.
2: Wasn't
14: this
2: he?
14: Week.
2: He was.
14: And so much going on in the world, and I really don't have anything particular, you know, to comment other than I guess my faith is just really, really good at this stage of my life, and I think what's going to happen is going to happen.
2: That's wiser than you think, quite frankly. And I love that. My dad used to have a great expression. Michael, you can't rehearse for tragedy. You can't, or my daughter came up with this one for my wife. You can't live braced for impact. I used to have a roommate. He would read Lamentations and Kings. He was, you know, now he's a pastor. That gives you an idea of how smart he was. And I wasn't. And I used to look at him and go, why do you spend so much time in the Old Testament? The Messiah came. Go to the red letters. They matter most. But you know, Jesus said it this way. Don't worry about tomorrow. Tomorrow will worry about itself. All of us have to ask the question, how then shall we live? In this particular topic, AI is going to kill us all in 10 years. It's all a plot by the left to take over AI and hand it to other countries, you know, take away our advantage, you know, this whole political fight. We're always looking for things. Global warming was going to kill us. If Al Gore was right, we'd be dead. There's something always, and it's wasted time. We don't prepare enough to live, let alone live like we're dying. You can't rehearse for these tragedies. You keep, Lisa, that focus on faith, that focus on the day. I live a completely different day today if all I'm panicking and thinking about is demise that's coming. How about this day is here? How are you going to think? How are you going to act? How are you going to talk to people, make a difference in their life? Cherish your own. Tomorrow will take care of itself. And most likely, unfortunately, we'll be here to deal with tomorrow. That is not a throwaway call. That is not a simple thought. Lisa, you are the smartest among us. And thanks for the reminder of what to focus on. Hey, what's happening right now in Iran and the Middle East is not just another headline. It could hit your wallet directly. This is not going well. And now with the Saudi disruption, this could become a crisis. When conflict happens in the Middle East, oil moves first and then everything follows. Gas prices rise, shipping costs spike. Suddenly your dollar doesn't go as far. Then the Fed raises the interest rates. And we've seen all of this before. And the banks are forecasting even higher gold and silver prices, which are already up a very high percentage in the last couple of weeks. It begs the question, are you positioned for what's happening? Are you positioned for what's coming next? 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That's YMS to 43343 and get your investor's kit from Lear Capital today. 22 minutes after the hour, John Decker will join us from the White House. The race for AI is speeding up, but at what cost? And I've got your top five stories of the day next. It's Tuesday, September the 15th, 22 after the hour. This is your day. This is your morning show.

0: It's common sense in a world of narrative noise. 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
1: 27 minutes after the hour at your morning show, the Supreme Court is rejecting the Trump administration's attempt to restrict mail-in voting. Mark Mayfield has our top story.
2: The High Court said it would not consider the emergency application that the Trump administration filed, seeking to block a lower court ruling that said the regulation was most likely unlawful. The decision blocks the U.S. Postal Service from implementing the new restrictions from going into effect. Two conservative justices, Clarence Thomas and Samuel Alito, dissented. I'm Mark Mayfield.
1: FBI Director Kash Patel will go before the Senate today.
3: Director Patel will be testifying before the Senate Judiciary Committee for its annual FBI oversight hearing. Democrats on the panel sent Patel a letter on Monday asking him about reported changes the FBI has made to its hiring criteria. The FBI will reportedly no longer automatically disqualify some applicants whose record includes crimes like soliciting prostitution. I'm Scott Carr.
1: The 78th Emmy Awards were held last night. Scott Carr has the story of some emotional moments and big victories.
3: The night's first major shock came when Allison Janney won Best Supporting Actress in a Drama for her role as a vice president turned commander-in-chief in Netflix's The Diplomat. Industry pundits had overwhelmingly predicted a win for Catherine Lanasa of the HBO Max show The Pitt, leaving Janney visibly stunned. Rhea Seehorn, who was nominated twice for playing Kim Wexler in Better Call Saul, now has an Emmy for lead actress in the drama series Pluribus.
4: We are actually made to feel safe to take risks so that we get better as artists.
3: Comedic actor Stephen Root took home his

0: His first Emmy for his role in Widow's Bay and the winner of Outstanding Variety Series, the now-ended Late Show with Stephen Colbert.
1: Thank you so much for watching. 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
0: 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I'm Scott Carr.
2: And the Chiefs won Monday Night Football over the Denver Broncos 31-10. 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Birthdays today: Tommy Lee Jones, 80. Prince Harry, 42. Dan Marino, Hall of Fame QB, 65. If it's your birthday, happy birthday. So glad you were born. And thanks for waking up with your morning show.
3: Hi, this is Roland Orzabal from Tears for Fears. My morning show is your morning show with Michael DelGiorno.

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11: Fox News, I'm Gian Gelosi. Vice President J.D. Vance expected to meet with House Republicans today as lawmakers prepare to vote on bipartisan legislation aimed at stopping the growing energy demand of data centers from driving up your electric bill.
12: It's something that we're concerned by, but we want to make sure that we actually regulate smartly and we're thoughtful about the risk here.
11: The administration could also meet as early as this week to talk about the responsibility of keeping AI safe and what role, if any, the government should play. The Supreme Court rejecting President Trump's bid to implement strict mail ballot rules before the midterms.
13: The decision allows mail-in voting nationwide to continue as the midterms approach. Ballots cast by mail have become common for Americans, with nearly a third of the country taking advantage of the option.
11: And that is Fox's Gernal Scott reporting. America.

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1: Parts of the North Country are first frost advisories of the year, or of this late summer, I guess. Clouds on the increase as we head through today, and everybody's starting off pretty cool. This afternoon, with a little bit more cloud than sunshine, 73. Could be a little patchy fog early. Overnight tonight, clouds give way to a clearing sky, upper 50, so much milder. North Country will be cooler, but not as cool as this morning. Could be a shower around tomorrow, around midday, upper 70s. Showers, maybe a thunderstorm late Thursday, 77. I'm meteorologist Ray Stajic at the Weather Channel on WIBX 950 AM and 92.3 FM.
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0: We are not just another radio show. We're family. 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
1: Thank you, Mike McCann. 35 minutes after the hour on this Tuesday, September the 15th. If you're in the Eastern time zone, you got about 25 minutes to be to work by 8. Good morning, and thanks for bringing us along for the drive. Supreme Court is rejecting the Trump administration's attempt to restrict mail-in voting. We'll have more from John Decker in a moment. Voters are headed to the polls in Delaware for primaries today, and Mitch McConnell returned to work. Boy, you know you're old when the top story in the news is you were able to be carried into work and vote. Later this morning, next hour, Hall of Famer and music legend Tanya Tucker will be joining us. We'll get a military briefing from Colonel Bucci as well. Can't have your morning show without your voice. To the talkbacks we go, and we start with Faith in Idaho.
2: Good morning from beautiful Idaho, Michael. I just want to know, is no one going to comment on the fact that Gavin Newsom said Zen diagram instead of Venn diagram? Even Kamala got that right.
1: Yeah, and she doesn't get much right. Yeah, what do we commented on that? I mean, I love Venn diagrams, and I talked a little bit about what they are. But yeah, obviously he confused the word and said Zen instead. Sandy's in Ohio.
3: Good morning. You know, all the doomsday, all the negative rhetoric I keep hearing from Washington, D.C. and others just makes me picture a tractor pulling a huge manure spreader in the fields.
1: Well, there's a visual for us first thing this morning. But yeah, you know, I mean, somebody, look, we've got a lot to understand about AI. We really do. Right now, America in a matrix is trying to make it as simple as mask or no mask. The president, of course, is saying we're leading China. We must always lead on AI. This is all a hoax. Others, including, I might add, Elon Musk yesterday joking, well, it's going to allow us to invent a lot of great things, or it could kill us in 10 years. The race for AI is speeding up, but at what cost and at what panic? White House correspondent John Decker's here with the latest. Good morning, John.
4: Hey, good morning to you. This is something that really came to the front because of the fact that a number of tech executives have been speaking out lately, including Elon Musk. And interestingly enough, they would like to see federal regulations of the artificial intelligence industry. And that is something President Trump has made clear he does not want to see. He's pushed back very strongly on that, first in a statement that he made over the weekend when he was in Ireland. And then yesterday, he put out 9 social media posts on Truth Social saying that he does not want to see any so-called guardrails for AI taken by the U.S.
1: I guess when you're processing all of this, you know, it matters who's talking, right? I mean, you know, I think of Ronald Reagan, I'm from the government, I'm here to help, the most dangerous words you could ever hear. But I mean, there's not a lot of confidence that these members of Congress are trustworthy to oversee this or would run it any better. There doesn't seem to be, for everybody that says, well, I'll be dead in 10 years, nobody ever gives you the exact way in which such a thing could happen. Not that Al Gore did with global warming, but at least, you know, it fooled a lot of people. So I don't know. If America rushes to a judgment right now, I'd be afraid of what they might rush to.
4: Well, you know, look, this is the early stages, really, when you think about it. And as it relates to legislation, you know, there are members of Congress talking about legislating AI, which, again, tech leaders would like to see, which is unusual. You rarely see that in any industry. Hey, government, please come in and regulate us. But that's what we're seeing with AI. Even if there is any legislation that emerges from Congress, it's pretty clear to me, based upon what President Trump has said, what he's put out there on social media, he's going to veto any legislation that gets to him.
1: Well, begs the question, then does that become a top issue for the 2028 presidential election? We've got an elected Democrat because Republicans will not protect us from AI. I mean, it just becomes a weapon. And if it's anything like global warming, oh, we'll inflict all this on us, but it's a world problem to solve or to comply with. And if the rest of the world doesn't, all you've done, like the president is saying, is hold yourself back. So I don't know. It's a complex issue. I saw with social media, the dilemma that was created. These algorithms did have unintended consequences. I wish there was more thought when that was being rolled out. I like seeing more thought. I just want to make sure it's the thoughtful people having the thoughts. I was bragging about you earlier. I don't know if your ears were bleeding. I said, it's nice to have somebody that's covered, and I think it's nine. I'm pulling that one, but I think it's nine presidents over 30 years. But in addition to that, a Supreme Court bar attorney and a law professor at Georgetown University. This ruling by the Supreme Court rejecting the president's attempt to restrict mail-in voting, that's a temporary rejection, if you will, meaning you can't do it this close to an election. Now we get after the midterms. That's a whole other question and answer, right?
4: That's accurate. Yeah, that is accurate. Exactly what you said. So what the Supreme Court ruled on overwhelmingly yesterday is to let an injunction that was issued by a lower court judge stand. And so what that means is the larger issue as to whether or not the president's executive order regarding mail-in ballots is constitutional or not, that may indeed be heard by the Supreme Court in the future, and that could impact the way elections are held in 2028, the presidential election year. But we will see no changes as it relates to mail-in ballots in any state for the midterm elections, which are happening, I believe, 49 days from now.
1: These kind of issues just keep, over time, stacking on top of each other. Reuters reports that election officials in battleground states are preparing for all types of federal interference, including possible attempts to seize voting equipment, deploy federal agents at polling places, challenge voting counts. You know, more and more things heading to the Supreme Court concerning voting in America. And that's with the midterms 50 days away and a presidential election 2 years away. You wonder if chaos is brewing. Real quickly, obviously hitting that Saudi oil, you know, pipeline and getting it repaired. As oil jumping to $108 a barrel, could go to $120, $130 a barrel. The Strait of Hormuz yet to be completely secured. The Houthis have been blocking some shipping lanes in other places. This is all not good. How concerned is the president about where this may all be headed?
4: Well, he's concerned. You know, I mean, look, we're as you point out, less than 2 months away until the midterms. Early voting is beginning in many states all across the country. North Carolina's already sent out their ballots. Wisconsin's done the same. And that means there's a narrative that's already formed among some in the electorate regarding what the impact of gas prices is and who should be held responsible for it. So, yeah, it's a concern, not just for President Trump. It's a concern for all Republicans who, of course, want to hold on to the House and the Senate.
1: And every American who's going to be holding a nozzle in their hand soon at the pump. And then to make matters even worse, here comes the Fed. And John, I would raise the interest rates based on current conditions and projections.
4: Yeah, the Fed is going to weigh in tomorrow. They're likely to raise interest rates by a quarter of a point. And of course, that is not what President Trump has wanted. He wanted to see interest rate cuts since he was sworn in for his second term. But the economic conditions are such that that does not make sense. I mean, after all, we have inflation ticking up higher, 3.4%. The Fed wants to see a 2% base rate. So we're not even close to that.
1: No.
4: And of course, we've seen gas prices and the uncertainty associated with this conflict with Iran. For all of those reasons, we are likely to see the Fed raise interest rates tomorrow.
1: Yeah. And if it's a half a point, that would really get some eyebrows raised. But I expect a quarter. How'd I do? The reason your ears were burning was I hang out with you so much. I'm like a Georgetown student. I'm starting to get these issues. Yeah. I knew when I read that ruling. I knew how to dissect it. You know why? You taught me. And he'll teach you too. The White House Briefing Room podcast. It'll be up by 8 Central, 9 Eastern. Just search John, J-O-N, Decker, or White House Briefing Room into your iHeart app. It'll pop right up. Give it a program position. That way it's waiting for you every morning. We'll talk to you tomorrow, John.
4: Thank you. Have a great day, Michael. Talk to you soon. Bye-bye.
1: You too.
5: I'm waiting on the consequences.
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9: They're just blowing off steam.
1: Always revealing, often entertaining, time for your sounds of the day. Well, you know this is all very natural. I mean, Gavin Newsom is knee-deep in a stream, fly fishing with Jake Tapper of CNN, just having a casual conversation, and miraculously somehow we can hear it. And it concerns whether he'll run for president if Kamala Harris does. Listen.
10: Yeah, I don't know if she runs, but we'll see. But I wouldn't run if she ran.
11: If she runs, you will not?
10: Of course not. Why would I? I wouldn't do that to her. I wouldn't do it to me. Why would I wouldn't do that to you? I wouldn't waste everyone's time.
1: It's not a waste of time. That's what the primary process is for. Candidates who are passionate about the country and believe they can lead and help run. They sharpen each other as they run, but ultimately we decide. And then the two parties' choice face each other and America decides. Now I smell two rats.
10: Who needs that? First of all, electorally, it's a gift from God for everybody else. They enjoy the hell out of it. Mutual assured destruction.
1: How is it mutual insured destruction? You have a primary. Somebody wins a primary. Sometimes that even forms the ticket, the two top candidates, and unites your party. Gives you the most energy. Now I smell three rats.
10: Service is no greater good.
11: I mean, you do whatever you want. I don't care. But like, but my counter argument would be like, you know, she had a shot.
10: Yeah.
11: And you've never run, and she's run twice.
10: Yeah. And I mean, that'd be the approach to the campaign. Certainly, that would be the case you'd make. Pretty good one, actually.
1: Look, already he's ready to change his mind.
10: Yeah, that's objectively true. But I know what that means.
1: But I know what that means. All right, now we're getting to the heart of the conversation. You know, the unscripted, impromptu, fishing conversation that we just so happen to be overhearing.
10: I know her base of supporters. I know her friends. The Zen diagram on that is just pure crossover. I wouldn't do that.
1: And I can only imagine what the Venn diagram looks like. Well, yesterday we had this from Elon Musk.
12: Artificial intelligence is being smarter than the smartest human. At which point, you know, perhaps any invention is possible. But there's always a small chance that AI will kill us all.
13: Let's hope not.
12: I think what's important with in training AI and in growing an AI is to make sure that it is as truthful as possible and maximally curious. Because I think if that's true, then I think it'll probably foster humanity.
1: So it's either going to foster humanity or we're all going to die, right? And just like Al Gore and global warming, you've got your AI doomsayers.
14: I would rather they make fun of me than to wake up one day and discover that someone used our model, Claude, to kill a bunch of people. I don't want that. I would repeat the same point, which is that it shouldn't be my responsibility alone or Anthropic's responsibility alone or all of the AI companies' responsibility alone or even one government's responsibility alone. This is bigger than all of us.
1: You know, it's at the root of global warming. This is just how I smell something fishy. At the root of global warming, which I do believe, climate change I believe in, but global warming was a hoax. It was the centerpiece or the weapon of Agenda 21, which was to get rid of all economic superpowers, all military superpowers for the purposes of one world government, to redistribute wealth to underdeveloped nations and to underdeveloped developed nations. It's about equity control, the same mantra you're hearing in everything else. And now they're doing it with AI. So I get the argument. They're just trying to take something we lead in and give it to everyone and let everyone control it. Well, that's convenient for everyone else, isn't it? And then if we get overly controlled here, just like global warming, oh, we'll enforce. Pay all the price. Take a complete back seat while the rest of the world does whatever it wants. Here comes Congress to the rescue. The big story yesterday was somebody so old that wheeling him in to cast a vote was the top story of the day. Well, now it's become a partisan political issue because the president will not concede AI. This is going to grow into being one of the main issues heading into the presidential election. And you'll have to put a Democrat in the White House. Or we're all going to die in 10 years.
15: It's going to be more good than bad, but by a lot. And I've said it from the beginning. Whoever wins AI, and we're leading by a lot, Whoever wins, AI wins.
13: Have you ever used it yourself, or have you been?
15: I use AI, yeah, I do.
13: How do you use AI?
15: But I would say, you know, for the most part, you can use AI for a lot of things.
13: What do you use it
15: for? Well, I don't want to tell you.
1: I don't want to tell you. Well, if Gavin does step aside and allow Kamala Harris to take on AOC, and she does become president, she does save democracy, and she does keep us all from dying in 10 years, it's because she has such a handle on AI.
16: AI is kind of a fancy thing. It's, first of all, it's two letters. It means artificial intelligence.
1: Did you know it was two letters? And did you know that AI means artificial intelligence? What other wisdom do you have for us?
16: But ultimately what it is it's about machine learning.
1: Oh, I feel better.
17: All right, everybody. Lock and load.
18: I'm not joking.
19: I don't think you should be taking the advice from a group of people who can't define what a woman is.
17: Talk a little bit closer into the mic.
20: That was just complete, not only misinformation, but it was racist.
21: Did they fail you?
18: Yes.
1: They are revealing, aren't they? That's your sounds of the day for Tuesday, September the 15th. Batavia, Illinois, 2:40 in the morning, a woman sees a flashlight and a shadow outside her window. Police say the man in her backyard was a registered sex offender. A military court convicted him in 2024. He'd taken a sailor's key card, let himself into her bedroom, and watched her sleep. He never met the woman in Batavia. He saw her on social media, researched her, found her home address, and he was in the backyard with a flashlight. Let me translate that. A people search site will sell a report on you for $2 to anybody that wants it. 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Still to come next hour. Music legend, Hall of Famer Tanya Tucker on being a part of Dan Seals and Friends, the Last Duets tribute album. Colonel Bucci with a briefing from bombings to pipeline oil disruptions. Things seem to not be going well at war. We'll see what the Colonel thinks in minutes as your morning show continues next.

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1: I think Gavin Newsom's saying that he wouldn't waste everybody's time if Kamala runs is him saying that if the DNC chooses Kamala, then he won't run.
2: You mean like they rigged it for Hillary? You mean like they rigged it for old Joe? You mean like how they forced out old Joe and rigged it for Kamala last time? Roy, you're the call I've been waiting for. You're the caller of the day. That's what I wanted you guys to do. Be able to connect the dots for yourself. Beautifully done, Roy. That's the game. Now, add to that, just so you can enjoy the full texture and flavors of the sandwich, that CNN would stage and mic a fake fly fishing with Jake Tapper and Gavin Newsom, with some background music like you're watching a Saturday fishing show, to play politics. That's death of journalism meets the death of the Democrat Party. And you're worried about AI killing you in 10 years? Reality is your biggest threat. Supreme Court has rejected the president's attempt to restrict mail-in voting, at least before the midterms. Voters in Delaware are headed to the polls, and it was all Chiefs, 31-10 over the Broncos last night in Monday Night Football. We'll have your top five stories of the day, a visit with Colonel Bucci, and the great Tanya Tucker going to join us all next hour. Keep it right here on your morning show.
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8: He keeps insisting AI's advancement will not be stopped. I'm Dave Anthony, Fox News.
9: We're not going to let that happen. It's a hoax.
8: That's President Trump on the All In podcast, pushing back on calls for regulations after posting on Truth Social. AI and data centers, which have faced much protested construction, will be the greatest economic development engine in history. But AI company leaders have warned of the risks of letting artificial intelligence get out of control. Anthropic co-founder Jack Clark tells Fox,
10: "We are helping to ensure that America stays ahead of China. But how you keep being ahead is you make sure that you don't roll the dice on public safety, which is why you need to get some kind of policy regime in place here."
8: President Trump's attempt to restrict mail-in voting by executive order has been blocked by the Supreme Court as they vote today in Delaware in the last primaries in the country before the November elections. More drama in the Iran conflict.
11: We don't know who struck whom inside the Strait of Hormuz, but another vessel hit by a projectile. It really goes to show just how active this Strait of Hormuz area remains militarily. This is the third vessel to be struck in the past 6 days. In the meantime, Saudi Arabia raising the alarm and vowing retaliation. Alarm bells going off in multiple cities across Saudi Arabia, including Mecca, warning about incoming attacks from Iranian-backed Houthi rebels.
8: That's Fox's Steve Harrigan in Tel Aviv. Oil prices up again this morning, and diesel hit a new record high today, $6.26 a gallon, according to AAA. They handed out the Emmys last night, honoring TV's top shows. Widow's Bay had a record-winning 14 awards, including Best Comedy.
12: Star Matthew Rhys made history as the first actor to win all three lead acting categories, taking comedy actor for the show and limited series actor for Netflix's The Beast in Me. The Pitt won 7, including Best Drama Series, and Jean Smart made history, too, becoming the first woman to win an Emmy for every season of a show with her 5th Hacks Trophy.
8: That's Fox's Michelle Polino. There was also a musical tribute to the late Dolly Parton. America's listening to Fox News.
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0: We mentioned diesel surging to a new record high this morning. It's up 36 cents a gallon since last Tuesday, in part because of the Russia-Ukraine war.
1: A Russian drone knocked out power in parts of the Ukrainian city Zaporizhia, while another hit a gas station in the capital Kyiv. This just hours after President Trump said Ukraine and Russia had agreed not to target the other's energy assets. Ukrainian President Volodymyr Zelensky says his military will agree to President Trump's request if he can secure a genuine Russian commitment to do the same. President Trump claims the attacks are causing a global diesel shortage, contributing to high prices. He argues the U.S. war with Iran is not the main driver of increased cost. Jonathan Savage, Fox News.
0: Well, that's all something for the Federal Reserve to consider as policymakers gather this morning to start a two-day meeting.
2: The central bank is holding its monetary policy meeting with a decision at 2 p.m. Eastern Time on Wednesday. Financial markets are betting heavily that Fed policymakers will lift their benchmark rate a quarter of a percentage point and signal further tightening ahead.
0: That's Fox's Hillary Barsky. The Fed decision and the statement about the economy that'll come out at the same time tomorrow will be closely monitored on Wall Street, where more selling is in store. Stock futures are falling this morning, more than 100 points for the Dow. The day after, the Dow and the Nasdaq both dropped to more than 150. On Monday Night Football, hail to the Chiefs.
3: Here's a toss to Walker. He's got another.
0: Kenneth Walker also ran for a touchdown. So did Patrick Mahomes. And the quarterback returning from a bad knee injury last season threw two TD passes, leading the Kansas City Chiefs to a 31-10 win over the Denver Broncos on ESPN, finishing out the first week of the NFL season. In baseball, the two-time defending champion LA Dodgers and the New York Yankees both won and clinched playoff spots. I'm Dave Anthony. This is Fox News.
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5: Parts of the North Country, our first frost advisories of the year, or of this late summer, I guess. Clouds on the increase as we head through today, and everybody's starting off pretty cool. This afternoon, with a little bit more cloud than sunshine, 73. Could be a little patchy fog early overnight tonight. Clouds give way to a clearing sky, upper 50, so much milder. North Country will be cooler, but not as cool as this morning. Could be a shower around tomorrow, around midday, upper 70s. Showers, maybe a thunderstorm late Thursday, 77. I'm meteorologist Ray Stajic at the Weather Channel on WIBX 950 AM and 92.3 FM.
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10: Starting your morning off right. A new way of talk. A new way of understanding. Because we're in this together. This is your morning show with Michael Del Giorno.
11: The Gavin Newsom fly fishing stunt is reminiscent of Timmy Waltz in his flannel shirt in a field trying to figure out which end of a shotgun to hold.
12: Yeah, neither caught a fish anywhere on film in this particular sequence, nor did I see anybody really fly casting properly, I might add. Steve in OKC.
13: You may have heard about that Hugging Face AI story. They created 1,200 agents, gave them an impossible test, but they managed to find a way to get on the internet anyway, and then they tried to fake out the grader. Hugging Face is just where that shortcut landed. The scare is not the master plan. It's a test that leaked and a watch that blinked. That's what we got to fix.
12: And he even rhymes when he's making great points.
14: Yeah, he does good.
12: Old Steve. Then we had one more that was talking about voter fraud, using his mom and dad as an example.
15: Good morning, Michael. My mother is registered to vote in a town where she's never lived. She lives 130 miles south of the town. My dad was registered in the same community. My sister did that. That's the problem with mail-in voting. My mom's in a nursing home 130 miles south, but my sister's getting their mail under 30 miles north. We don't know who's voting for them, but my dad's dead.
12: Yeah, I don't know what to say. I don't know whether to say I'm sorry for your fraud. I think I'll leave it at I'm sorry for your loss with your dad. But yeah, obviously that's how they harvest these ballots, and they can just keep stuffing them till they get enough in a swing district, in a swing state, to get the outcome they're looking for. Got to have protections against that. It's just not going to happen between now and the midterm, that's for sure. All right, 9 minutes after the hour, if you're just waking up, Ukraine diesel bombing and now getting that pipeline repaired. Gas is already, or oil's at $108 a barrel. Some are projecting as high as $120, $130 barrel. That's not good. You got Houthi rebels blocking shipping lanes now. Trump saying, I hope he was joking, hey, maybe we'll just stay in Iran and take their oil, as if that would be as simple as what was done in Venezuela. I don't know. Maybe it's just me. Things don't seem like they're going very well. I need a colonel, and I found one. Stephen Bucci, good morning. Look, all wars are about, you know, identifying an enemy clearly, having clear objectives, and having a plan to exit after they're achieved. And what you don't want is creep or a war that is, you know, slowly expanding. Now we've got the Chinese helping Iran. We have Ukraine hitting the site. They're kind of starting to overlap. And that looks like creep to me. How concerned are you?
9: Well, first, good morning. Second, the Chinese have been helping all along. That is not a new thing. It's just news now. They're just trying to do mischief. If they can string us along, cause us to waste assets, that's a win for them. The Russian-Ukraine thing are not connected. There's not a thing there. You know, if you're talking about the gas prices and stuff, they're really separate events. That even though the Iranians were sending some stuff to the Russians for a while, and Russia seemed to be trying to help the Ukraine or the Iranians for a while, that's been ongoing the whole time as well. So that's not new. The Houthis doing this big offensive, that's a new thing, but it's not really contingent on our operations against Iran. That is something that the Houthis have been desirous of doing for a long time. And with the encouragement of the Iranians, they're hoping that that'll cause enough distraction to get us off kilter or to cause more people in America to go sour on the president. That's, you know, what are you going to do? The other side gets a vote, and the vote was to, instead of common sense and say enough's enough, they've gone and tried to get the Houthis involved. The Houthis are kind of crazy. And, you know, we were the ones who stopped, we, not this administration, but previous administrations, stopped the Saudis from taking the Houthis out a couple of years ago. They were in there fighting them, and the world all started wringing their hands and going, oh, my gosh, you can't do this. This is terrible. You need to stop Saudi Arabia. And we helped put pressure on them to get them out. Now we're stuck because the Houthis are not just there, but they've been enabled by the Iranians, because it's a pretty easy – it's not even as big a smuggling deal as it is to get stuff to Hamas and Hezbollah.
12: Don't let me forget to get to my ultimate point, which is U.S. Israeli together cooperating. That's how we took out Houthis. That's how we took out Hamas. That's how we set the table for taking, with very strategic, effective bombs, Iran out directly. And we haven't been working closely with them because of some politics here at home. But before I get to that, escalation. All right. So, all wars rarely end where they begin and with the same players involved. So escalation is what we're all trying to avoid. And I appreciate you breaking it down piece by piece. The only thing we really left out were the North Korean troops being sent to fight with Russia and China's help. And I have not forgotten that Hamas and Houthis and others are all, you know, certainly proxies for Iran. And I haven't forgotten that Iran is the ultimate proxy for China and Russia. And I appreciated the way the president handled it yesterday. Yeah, they're spying on us and we're spying on them, you know, because we don't want everybody like to get on a bandwagon of, oh, now we got to get China involved. You got to keep these things isolated. I'm just starting to see a lot of overlap, a concerning amount of that. And I'm just wondering, as a colonel, how we would rein that in. I know how I would, and I'm just a civilian.
9: Well, what we need to do is up the effort to finish this, focusing on Iran. That's the key right now. If Iran's government changed, all of these problems would go away. So that's really the decisive point of this entire thing. Everything else is sort of supporting, window dressing, that sort of thing, or hyperbole on the part of people who are trying to say, oh my gosh, it's turned into another never-ending war. But I have to say, President Trump doesn't help when he makes some of these off-the-cuff comments.
12: Oh, I'm so glad you bring it.
9: Yeah,
12: no, because I was going to say,
9: I give him credit.
12: I know it sounds like I'm interrupting, but I want to get us to where people can eat this one bite at a time. All right, so I agree with you 100%. I would add to that. I think we got to work very closely again with Israel. Their intelligence and might with our might is unstoppable. The Houthis have grown. How did they grow? How did they create this disruption? Because we started fighting from pressure at home with Israel rather than staying with Israel and keeping these proxies at hand. But I agree with you. Laser focus on Iran. That is not, maybe we'll stay and just take their oil.
9: Yeah, that's not helpful when he says stuff.
12: Sometimes he
9: says those goofy things, and it's with intentionality. He's trying to play with the minds of the other side. This one, I think he's just tired of hearing about it, so he throws that kind of stuff off just because he knows it's outrageous and probably not doable, frankly. We don't want to take their oil. We want the Iranian people to have their own oil. We just want the government to go away.
12: All right, Colonel Bucci joining us real quickly. Obviously you could communicate better with Ukraine and not target pipelines that could, potentially drive oil prices up and gas prices up around the world and create what is really a crisis for the world. Now, I guess the emphasis is repairing them and getting them back online, right?
9: Yeah, I don't know how anybody could expect Ukraine not to go after what is the biggest asset that the Russians have, is their energy capability. It would make sense to ask Ukraine not to target that stuff if we were helping them target other things and say, look, you don't have to do that. We'll put the pressure on them over here. But we're not necessarily doing that. So it's kind of telling, the little guy in the fight, hey, don't hit him in the face because that'll just escalate this. Let him keep breaking your ribs, but, don't hit him back in the face. That's stupid. And it's not really a reasonable ask, even though it's going to hurt us price wise back here on fuel. I'm sorry. They're fighting for survival. You're going to tell them, well, don't raise our gas prices. If it was an even fight, it'd be one thing. But geez, Michael, these guys are getting hammered every day in schools and apartments and civilian targets. But when they reach out and touch a target in Russia that's going to affect our gas prices, everybody says, oh, no, we got to stop them. I think that's the height of hubris. Myself.
12: Yeah, but I get that. I just don't, you can't do these one at a time like they don't exist in the same time. So, yeah, if you had gotten the strait opened, you would have leeway. But the strait is not completely open. Then you let the Houthis creep back in and create problems in other shipping lanes. And this, it's the 1+1+1. And then as well as I do, these wars all go south the minute. And it's usually the media in the back pocket, convince the American people it's negative, it's endless, it's going nowhere, it's only causing harm now. When this is a threat, I mean, that was my whole take on 9/11 at 25 years. This isn't Adolf Hitler. Hitler's not dead. He hasn't been defeated. This holy war is ongoing. It's still a clear and present danger, and it hasn't been won yet. That's why you ring a bell and remember the names every year. But 1+1+1 does not equal 3 in this case, and it's souring people at home. I don't know. If I was the commander in chief, we'd all be in a room with 5 steps to get this back under control and back under control by the end of this month.
9: I would agree with that 100%. And I think President Trump might be wise to do a national address, not a flippant one, not one that is just like in the face of his opposition, but one that lays out the facts as to why he's doing these things in great detail, and you're not going to convince the guys that hate President Trump. You know, the View is not going to suddenly turn around. Oh, yeah, this is good job, Mr. President. That's not going to happen. But there's a lot of people in the middle who supported the operation initially. Now they're starting to get won over by the pearl clutching and putting it in the context of a forever war and that sort of thing. And they're getting tired of paying too much for gas. Those people are still winnable. If you give them the facts, if you explain it without vitriol, without, you know, the smart alecky stuff, I think you could convince them. But, you know, that's really not the president's style. I understand, but this might be time for him to switch styles before this election to explain that, you know, we can't put the policy aside because we got an election coming. The election's really important, but this stuff is too. And work with me here.
12: John F. Kennedy said, you get domestic policy wrong, it'll cost you a lot of money. You get foreign policy wrong, it'll cost you a lot of lives. There's a big difference. Yep. But the two kind of overlap. It was a tremendous missed opportunity on the 25th anniversary of 9/11 not to remake the case of the radical Islamist threat. Is a problem for the world, not just America. It's an immediate problem for Israel and America, but then the rest of the world. They're not going to go away. They're either going to win or be defeated. None of that was said. And, you know, there's good days and bad days in war. But when you're the commander in chief and you've taken us to war, on the bad days, you really need to address the American people. Forget the politics of it. I think we have a right to hear from our commander in chief, because as I'm talking to you, what I'm hearing isn't going so well, but it's explainably not going well, and it can get better. But well, then at least do that. You know what I mean?
9: Yeah.
12: Give me something to defend you beyond. Maybe we'll just stay and take their oil, because I don't have to be a colonel. I don't have to be a colonel like you to tell you it's not as easy as Venezuela. Good luck. Yeah.
9: And it's not even desirable, to be honest with you.
12: No, I don't want to be there forever. I don't even want their oil.
9: Exactly. But I think I agree with you that it was a missed opportunity not to do it on the 25th anniversary of 9/11. But that opportunity is still there. You could refer back to that anniversary and still make the case this week or next week. In exactly the way we're articulating now. I think it's still there and could have a positive effect. Again, not going to win over everybody, but there are some people in the middle, I think, that have moved towards the negative side that you could win back if you give them that really good explanation, particularly if it's not in the normal Trumpian style, because that'll get everybody's attention.
12: Colonel,
9: this is different.
12: Yeah, Colonel Stephen Bucci, as always, we appreciate your insights. You can read the Colonel's great work and all of his colleagues' great work at heritage.org. And we'll probably talk again next week or sooner if conditions warrant, Colonel. At ease. Thank you so much. Gold and silver recently soared to record highs, and then it pulled back. So are precious metals still a good buy? Well, the major banks always thought so, and they were forecasting even higher prices ahead, and they happened. And I think more are coming. Why? Well, we're $40 trillion in debt. The dollar's declining. Inflation keeps shrinking our savings. Even with corrections along the way, gold remains a historical hedge for wealth protection. That's why Morgan Stanley ditched the 60-40 stock to bond portfolio. They're now, remarkably, recommending up to 20% in precious metals. They've gotten educated. 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They are who I trust when it comes to precious metals, and you can too. 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They'll always put education above the pressure to sell you. 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YMS to 43343, Lear Capital. 24 after the hour. Country music legend and Hall of Famer Tanya Tucker next half hour. A new report says that thousands of dollars in hidden costs associated with car ownership. What are they? Rory O'Neill has that story. And I got a quick peek at your top five stories next. Stay with us.

0: From Sacramento to Oklahoma City, from Nashville to Youngstown, this is your morning show with Michael Del Chorno.
1: Got this email from Peter in Idaho. Michael, why aren't you mentioning the historical pattern of monopoly with these new technologies? This kind of cronyism with government will just suppress the American startups, the small entrepreneurs, and China will ignore it anyway. Well, I have been making that point. There's many points to make. It's a very complex issue. But this notion of, we got to let a president control how this is all handled, or let's have Congress oversee it. They wheeled a man in yesterday who looked dead to cast a vote. We're going to have to, size this up. That's why I was so disappointed in Elon Musk making a joke like, or we may all be dead in 10 years. We got to have somebody we can trust that can explain all this.

0: so that the American people can support it. But that's one of many great points. Thanks for that email, Peter. More Tanya Tucker on the way. Stay with us.
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11: Fox News, I'm CJ Papa. Some are worried about artificial intelligence. President Trump isn't one of them.
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11: The president on a call with NVIDIA CEO Jensen Huang on the All In podcast. Fox's Luca Tomlinson at the White House.
13: We didn't see President Trump yesterday here at the White House, but we heard from him quite a bit on Truth Social. He vowed to press on with the development of AI. Now, the stock market is up big since President Trump returned to office, driven by AI stocks.
11: A double play leads to Emmy history for Welsh actor Matthew Rhys, first winning for outstanding lead actor in a limited or anthology series or movie in The Beast in Me, and then for Widow's Bay.
14: And the Emmy goes to Matthew Rhys.
11: Now from NBC, he wins lead actor in a comedy series. Widow's Bay breaks an Emmy record, 14 wins. 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
15: Parts of the North Country, our first frost advisories of the year, or of this late summer, I guess. Clouds on the increase as we head through today, and everybody's starting off pretty cool. This afternoon, with a little bit more cloud than sunshine, 73. Could be a little patchy fog early. Overnight tonight, clouds give way to a clearing sky, upper 50, so much milder. North Country will be cooler, but not as cool as this morning. Could be a shower around tomorrow, around midday, upper 70s. Showers, maybe a thunderstorm late Thursday, 77. I'm meteorologist Ray Stidjik at the Weather Channel on WIBX 950 AM and 92.3 FM.
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1: No, I think that ice fishing trick was a joke earlier. 35 minutes after the hour on this Tuesday, September the 15th, year of our Lord, 2026, on the air, streaming live on your iHeart app. And now in Utica, New York, on WIBX 950, the news and talk and sports leader of Utica, New York. Welcome to your morning show. Supreme Court, for now, rejecting the Trump administration's attempt to restrict mail-in voter. Speaking of voters, they're going to the polls in Delaware for the primaries today. Mitch McConnell was wheeled in and back at work and actually cast a vote. And the big breaking story from the fishing video of Gavin Newsom and Jake Tapper, he will not run for president if Kamala Harris runs for president. And the Chiefs ran all over the Broncos last night on Monday Night Football, winning 31-10. Give me to it. Here we are. Delta Dawn, what's that flower you have? You know, this is just for everybody living everywhere else. If you live 20 years in Nashville, especially if you're on the radio and in media, there's very few people you haven't met. Believe it or not, I've never had the pleasure of meeting Tanya Tucker, but I get to this morning. Country music legend and Hall of Famer, Tanya Tucker, a part of Dan Seals and Friends, the Last Duets tribute album. Good morning.
2: Nice to meet you.
1: Country legend, Country Hall of Famer in 2023. You're being featured on Dan Seals and Friends, the Last Duet. When these projects come up, Tanya, do you get to pick which of their songs you get to bring your style and legendary voice to, or do they kind of assign it to you? Because you picked one of my favorites, Bop.
2: Yeah, well, sometimes it just depends. I've had it both ways, you know. But in this case, it's kind of full circle for me because, first of all, Paul Davis was a very good friend of mine. Mm-hmm. And I remember seeing him down in Nashville, down on Music Row. We used to hang out at a place called Tavern on the Row. And about 4 or 5 o'clock every day, that was kind of my office. And, for a while. And, I met Paul and he came in one night and handed me a cassette tape of about, I think there was 5 or 6 songs on it. And, he said, give this a listen because he knew I was going to go to, going into the studio soon. And I think I recorded ultimately every one of the songs but one. And that was Bop.
1: Oh.
2: I just don't know if my voice is meant for this song and blah, blah, blah. And then of course it came out, Dan came out with it and it was a big old record.
1: Yeah.
2: Well, that's the one of the ones I missed.
1: Well, that's a great story. So you had unfinished business with this song.
2: Yes, exactly. And then when Keith Thomas called me about it, I thought it was perfect. It was the perfect tribute to Paul for me. And of course, I love Dan, and he was my label mate at Capitol, and it just all seemed to work.
1: Yeah,
2: I recorded it a couple times.
1: How different might you have interpreted or brought your style to it then versus now? Did you ever think about that, or did you have?
2: No, I mean, I kind of hear that song one way.
1: Yeah. You know?
2: And the demo, Paul's demo, that's the thing with Paul Davis, is his demos were so great, they intimidated a lot of people, you know, but they couldn't do any better. And I just brought a different curve to it, you know.
1: How great is Keith Thomas?
2: I think Keith Thomas is great.
1: Yeah.
2: He is. Well-rounded, he's just all-around kind of person, human,
1: yeah.
2: Producer, and plus he produced a lot of things of my daughter Layla, and has some. I think he's got some hits on the shelf with her, and they kind of parted ways. But I'm

0: trying to get them back together because I think he's perfect for her.
1: A lot of people got involved in this project. Luke Bryan, Sarah Evans, Marie Osmond, John Ford Coley, of course. When I first came to Nashville 20 years ago, and I don't know, I was talking about something, and on Facebook, I got a reply from a John Ford Coley. And so my instant response was, you're not, are you the John Ford Coley? And of course he was, you know, you forget you're working in Nashville. And, you know, it immediately was just surreal because I grew up, you know, on my shag carpet with the albums out singing along.
0: Yeah,
1: and,
0: right.
1: And of course, now we've become very, very dear friends. So
0: I
1: know.
0: Talking about hanging. Yeah, I love that.
1: And he's involved in this as well.
0: Yeah, he's still working.
1: Still doing great. Doing those, what do they call them? Yacht Rock tour concerts.
0: Yeah, Yacht Rock. Oh, they always got a title for everything, don't they?
1: Oh,
0: yeah, Yacht Rock. I like it.
1: He's become such a dear friend. And of course, you know, that life's just, you know, that was a big sting for him losing Dan. It was a big sting for all of us fans. But I mean, they were so close. And, so talk about Dan Seals for a moment. What, you know, his influence and why it was an honor for you to be a part of this.
0: Well, he's just an incredible human being. Plus, I knew his brother, you know, Jimmy Seals, because me and Seals and Crofts had done a couple of things together back in the day, and he's such a gentle person, you know, very he just was very calm, like Jimmy. They're both the same. And of course, when he came at Capitol, I would see him at different events. And I loved it when Paul Davis, he came over one night because I used to use him as my guinea pig, for cooking. You know, I said, how's this, Paul? I cooked him something up. He came over and I had a baby grand piano that my dad gave me when I was 17. And he started playing this song. He goes, he talks real slow, you know. takes him an hour and a half to watch 60 Minutes, you know. And he just say, okay, I want you to help me write this song. And he intimidated me, I guess. And I just couldn't do it. So we had our dinner, but it wasn't too long, a few weeks out, Dan and Marie came out with Meet Me in Montana.
1: Right.
0: So that was the song Paul was trying to get me to write with him.
1: The great Tanya Tucker joining us. Yeah. Of all the songs, 65 Love Affair was one of my favorite Paul Davis's. Cool Night I love, but I Go Crazy.
0: Wow. I Go Crazy. And Paul always wanted me to record that song.
1: Oh, you would have done it great. I was going to say, why don't we do that instead of Bop?
0: Well, I may be, because Dan didn't do it.
1: Yeah.
0: Dan Seals didn't do it.
1: So it wouldn't qualify, but, yeah.
0: I'm going to record that song eventually. I Go Crazy, because it was Paul's. He really wanted me to do it. So I'm going to have to do that song. I'm glad you mentioned it. I'm going to write that down.
1: Whenever I'm driving the car with my son, we do
0: too. Crazy.
1: Yeah. we do things and we go, all right, you know, and we get fast and we go, all right, so let's find out how their stats match up. Here are your stats. 23 top 40 albums. 56 top 40 singles, 10 number ones. Now, I can just tell you, because my son and I do this all the time. I mean, you're getting in a realm like Billy Joel, Elton John. You'd be shocked. The Beatles and Paul McCartney, and you have to do them separately. If you combine them, they're in a league of their own. But, I mean, you may be one of the most, and I know you're iconic, and I know you're in the Hall of Fame, but people don't bring you up enough. When I mean, these are like Babe Ruth Hall of Fame stats.
0: That's sweet. My son says, "Here, here."
1: Yeah, I mean, but it should come out like that more often.
0: Yeah, yeah. Well, I've always been kind of the underdog, you know, and I've noticed that people don't mention me a lot. I'm going, wait a minute. But you know, as long as the fans love me, that's all that matters really to me.
1: The minute you opened your mouth and sang Delta Dawn, how did your life change?
0: Well, it just got busier. It wasn't glamorous by any means. It, you know, we played a lot of trailers and mall openings, and I saw a lot of bales of hay, and a lot of promotion, you know, going around with the promotion people at Columbia, and I got to be real good friends with a lot of them. And it was hard work. It wasn't easy. Sometimes 3 or 5 shows a night, you know.
1: Oh.
0: And that's something I could never do.

0: now, but it's not that way anymore. You know, me and Ray Benson were talking the other night. I did a show with him here in Austin for Ben Crenshaw. He had a Save the Muni golf course, and we're trying to save it from development.
1: Right.
0: And we were talking and said, oh, remember that club we used to play in Morgan Hill, California? I was 14, and Ray played there, and we were talking about the old days. But that don't happen a lot anymore. You know, people seem like they have one record in there. They got two buses and
2: no, and then
0: MIs.
2: Well, but the other part of it is, I was talking with Jacqueline Smith, who was a Charlie Angel, and I talked to her about fame, and she said fame is a strange inheritance. And then she started talking about how either fame consumes you or you use fame to advance your life. She did that through fashion. How did you manage fame? And then, you know, I don't want to bring up anything uncomfortable, but, you know, when I was a little kid, it was, oh, and she's dating Glenn Campbell. You know what I mean? That kind of thing.
0: Right.
2: Everybody was talking about you. How did you process all that? Because we didn't read a lot about it consuming you.
0: I really think, Michael, it's just a matter of I was going so fast, I didn't stop to look, didn't stop to smell, look, or anything else. I just went through it. Put my head down and went through it, and tried to enjoy as much of it as I could. Cause we have, a lot of, not so nice nights, you know, we haven't got the market cornered on, the bad times, but, we just go through them publicly. It's a little different.
2: I had a
0: great base, and that was my parents. Anything I did out of the norm, or anything that I did and it wasn't so good, it wasn't because of them.
2: No, but that grounding. I hear this often. In fact, Jacqueline Smith brought that up as well. And for parents out there that are worried about their kids, everybody's got to find their own way. Everybody's got to make their own mistakes. But that kind of raising, doesn't matter who I'm talking to and what their age is, it seems to eventually win in the end, which is a Bible promise, of course. So
0: yes,
2: never lose hope.
0: You know, my dad was a different kind of person. And if I'd had any other dad, it wouldn't have ever happened. But he had a sixth sense. He knew things that a third grade education would not normally know. And I was lucky in that respect. And sometimes I think it was all written down before. It was just like I was the person playing out the role, and it was meant to be. It was just meant to be.
2: And you had a lot of hits along the way too, in the midst.
0: I had a lot of hits.
2: And your latest hit is Tequila.
0: Yeah, that's right. How'd I do that?
2: All right. Well, the name of the project is Dan Seals and Friends, The Last Duet. You are one of many, many great artists, including John Ford Coley, who sang with Dan for years. Your version of Bop, a Paul Davis written, Keith Thomas produced song, that came out, I believe, end of August. So it's available now, for download or for purchase. It's great to finally meet you. I can't believe I've never bumped into you living around here for that matter.
0: Really, you look so familiar. I've probably seen you somewhere.
2: Well, the funny story that I've asked everybody if I should bring up, but my dad knew a builder when we were in California. This is in the 70s, and I think I was actually in the house that you and Glenn were building. I think I don't know that you guys ever even moved into it, but I was in it while it was being built. That was my big link to your stardom.
0: Oh my God.
2: I walked around when it was wood floors and you know, just starting to go up. So
0: we were
2: destined to meet.
0: We were destined, but I hope I run into you in Nashville.
2: I hope so too.
0: I'm in Texas right now at the YO Ranch, in Mountain Home, Texas. And it's so, I've loved this ranch so many years, and my friends bought it. So there goes Stella. She went up the stairs. My dog, she's going up these long stairs. I love coming here. They have exotic game and people come to here to hunt.
2: Well, I know when we can visit next. The minute you finish, I go crazy because I can't wait to hear.
0: Okay, you're on.
2: The great Tanya Tucker.
0: Right now.
2: Thanks for joining us, my love.
0: Thank you, Michael. Appreciate it.
2: What a thrill. You know, there's two ways to look at that. What a fun story to tell when you finally meet, right? At whatever age we both are. I was in a house you and Glenn Campbell were building that you never even got to walk into. I was walking into it. But then the reverse of that is, can you imagine? I think I was like 10. If you'd have walked up and said to me, oh, you're going to one day visit with Tanya Tucker above Glenn Campbell, I would have been beyond my wildest. Life is fun. Don't miss all the little winks along the way. Tanya Tucker, by the way, that is going to, you know, it's a who's who who's on that album paying tribute to Dan Seals. It's terrific work by everyone. All right. When it comes to supplements, there's only two things that really matter at the end of the day. Can you trust it and does it work? 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Because the story we're dying to tell is yours. So stop dying of pain. 51 minutes after the hour, quick peek at your top five stories of the day. In a new report, there are thousands of dollars in hidden costs associated with car ownership. I think I know the biggest, but Rory's got all of them. Next.
0: Hey, this is Tanya Tucker, and my morning show is your morning show with Michael Dill Jr.

0: You put the Y-O-U in your morning show. Thanks for the talk, Beck.
1: While I'm living, I'm telling you, Tanya's never going to stop singing. She's good. I was born in 1954. She was my girlfriend when I was in high school. Love that girl. Love that voice. Thanks for having her on.
2: Wow. The world just keeps getting smaller and smaller. Well, mine was Jean Duisan, who never sang that much. Her son became a singer. I don't know if that counts. But yeah, that's cool. The guy who dated Tanya Tucker in school. Your morning show listener. Keep the talkbacks coming. All right, 56 minutes after the hour, Mitch McConnell was wheeled back into work. Chiefs rolled the Broncos 31-10 on Monday Night Football. And voters are headed to the polls in the primaries in Delaware. And Rory O'Neill, our national correspondent, is here. A new report says there are thousands of dollars in hidden costs associated with car ownership. I can think of a couple right off the top, but Rory's got them all. What are they?
3: Yeah, one that a lot of people overlook, depreciation. And especially that, there's a big factor in that when it comes to the kind of motor under the hood. Is it an ICE? Is it an internal combustion engine? Is it a hybrid? Maybe it's all electric. Well, the impact on depreciation can be significant. Those all electric sedans, they really lose their value pretty fast. Mm-hmm. But the hybrid seems to be the sweet spot when it comes to maintaining the value of that vehicle after you drive it off the lot. AAA says the average annual cost to own and operate a brand new car is about $12,800 a year. That's more than $1,000 a month when you add in the cost of the car, the financing, maintenance, gas, and depreciation, a big factor in some of these numbers.
2: You sure? And add insurance to that? It's probably a lot more than that.
3: Well, they figured the average new car, they're putting it at a price point of $39,376. So that's where they come up with $12,863 for a monthly total of $1,071.92, according to AAA.
2: And a lot of this is technology. You know, there's a lot of bells and whistles. I used that example when we talked earlier. My son had just a quarter panel piece of damage. And I thought, oh, okay. Hopefully nothing happened to the axle and, you know, so on and so forth. The car was totaled. A new car, the $39,000 new car, totaled. And it had to do with all this wraparound technology and what it costs to redo all of that. You bring up depreciation. You got interest rates that are involved. You got insurance that is involved. I'm telling you, Rory, Uber's sounding really good. We'll talk again tomorrow. Great reporting as always. All right. One chance to live this Tuesday, September the 15th, 2026. Go make a difference in someone's life and cherish your own. We'll see you mañana.
4: This is Greenskeeper at Kekakee National, George Harbell. And my morning show is your morning show with Michael DelGiorno.
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12: It's a growing debate in Washington. I'm Dave Anthony, Fox News. How to handle AI and concerns about artificial intelligence going out of control and threatening humanity. President Trump insists that's a conspiracy theory and hoax, telling the All In podcast.
13: They're just playing right into the hands of a lot of people that don't want to see it happen, and that could be political people, and it could also be China.
12: Vice President Vance will meet today with congressional Republicans as some AI leaders call for better oversight.
14: Some lawmakers say Congress already missed its chance to harness AI. They argue that there were warning signs for years, and Congress dithered without building proper guardrails.
12: Fox's Chad Pergram at the Capitol.
14: House Democrats want Congress to stay in session to pass AI controls. That's doubtful.
12: The FBI director's at the Senate for an oversight hearing. Now, Kash Patel expected to tout efforts to lower crime rates and combat drug trafficking, but Democrats may press Patel on what they say are firings and other actions taken going after Trump political adversaries. And this might come up at the hearing, a new terror bust we learned about this morning.
15: When 21-year-old Jonathan Hunter Kramer of Butler, Pennsylvania was arrested over the weekend, he was plotting, quote, a violent attack in support of ISIS, according to FBI Director Kash Patel. FBI agents say on Saturday, Kramer left his home, bought a burner phone, met someone in a parking lot, and acquired a long black bag from the trunk of a vehicle. They say he paid cash for a hotel room, then went to a sporting goods store.
12: Fox's Tanya J. Powers. Kramer's jailed without bond after agents found a rifle, 190 rounds of ammo, and 30 knives. It's primary day in Delaware, the last state to hold primaries, 7 weeks before the November elections, and the day after the Supreme Court blocked President Trump's attempt to restrict mail-in voting.
16: The justices are leaving in place a lower court ruling blocking new Postal Service rules that would have changed how mail-in ballots are sent and processed. The White House has argued the rules would help protect election integrity and prevent fraud.
12: That's Fox's Lucas Tomlinson. 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
12: Another ship has been attacked in the Strait of Hormuz, where shipping has been disrupted for months in the Iran conflict, which now involves Saudi Arabia. It's been attacked by Iran-backed militants, damaging a key oil pipeline and other facilities. Oil prices are up slightly this morning, but diesel is at a new record high, $6.26 per gallon, according to AAA. We're also learning today about all of Iran's counterattacks targeting Americans doing damage since the war started.
18: The Inspector General's office at the Department of War says the heaviest damage was sustained in Iraq, $150 million worth as a result of attacks on American diplomatic and intelligence posts, sites in Kuwait, Saudi

0: Saudi Arabia and the UAE have also been hit. This is in addition to damage suffered in Iranian strikes on United States military bases. In July, War Secretary Pete Hegseth told lawmakers the total cost of the conflict at that time was $37.5 billion. 18 U.S. service members have been killed and more than 800 wounded. Jonathan Savage, Fox News.
1: More than 8 months after the U.S. raid in Venezuela, captured leader Nicolas Maduro, who's now jailed in New York facing drug trafficking and terror charges, one of his allies is due in court today.
2: Alex Saab is a Colombian-born businessman with extensive ties to Maduro. Acting President Delcy Rodriguez deported Saab in May in response to pressure from the Trump administration, which has pursued him going back to the president's first term. They refer to Saab as Maduro's bagman. He was charged and arrested by U.S. authorities in 2019, but former President Joe Biden pardoned Saab in 2023 in exchange for the release of several Americans imprisoned in Venezuela. Saab is now charged with money laundering. Federal prosecutors accuse him in a scheme to bribe officials to win lucrative contracts to import food into Venezuela. Tom Rigotti, Fox News.
1: On Wall Street, stock futures are mixed. Up a bit for the NASDAQ, down a little for the Dow ahead of the opening bell this hour. I'm Dave Anthony. This is Fox News.
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10: So glad you're there. It's the Brian Kilmeade Show coming your way on this Tuesday. As we get set in the fall here, the summer's clearly behind us. Michael Whatley's going to be with us in 45 minutes. He wants to hold that Senate seat for Republicans, trailing by about 8 points now. How does he plan on closing the gap? We'll discuss that. Lieutenant Colonel Alan West, it looks as though all those redistrict seats are in jeopardy over in Texas. Why? Mostly Hispanic votes, and the president evidently, reportedly, if you believe the polls, the president can actually... is actually bleeding some Hispanic votes in the area. And that was all predicated on the being redistrict. And Jason Chaffetz is here, Fox News contributor and former Utah congressman. Let's get to the big three.
11: Number three.
12: Yeah. You got Rokana.
13: Yeah.
12: Kamala.
13: Yeah. I don't know if she runs, but we'll see.
12: I know she's called around.
13: But I wouldn't run if she ran.
12: If she runs, you will not.
13: Of course not. Why would I?
10: Really? It's a little strange. While most of the nation's focused on 26, the left can't help but I-28. We look at the emerging Democratic contenders.
11: Number two.
14: Concern, certainly. It's something that we're keeping pretty close tabs on. We've also been engaged in direct conversations with the Houthis themselves. So we actually feel like we are on top of the situation.
10: I don't get it. The Houthis are the enemy. Why is that even a gray area? Middle East mess. The Houthis pretend we are friends while shutting down the strait, and oil rockets up over $100 a barrel. We need some clarity, some suggestions. Side with the Gulf allies, blow the other guys to oblivion, and then including the Iran militias that happen to be located in Iraq.
11: Number one.
15: The Coxon whistleblower is a very serious matter. I think the whistleblowing is fine. The scientific prediction about the future is less fine because it's not grounded on science, obviously.
10: Jensen Huang, you know him from NVIDIA. AI hysteria code continues. His pressure mounts on the Trump team to regulate. But what is the real end game here? Pure concern or pure politics or a little mix of both? That's what I'm wondering. Why is this all happening at once? It doesn't feel a little like COVID. Went from, don't worry about it, to, oh my God, that's all we're talking about. The world could end. Congressman Jason Chavis joins us now. Jason, where'd this come from?
16: Polling, a midterm election. Some of the early voting's already happening.
10: Yeah, but why are the CEOs of these major companies getting involved in?
16: Because I think they're feeling the political pressure. I think members of Congress, if they go to their town hall meetings, people are concerned about AI. They're concerned about deep fakes. They're concerned about it taking their jobs. They're concerned about where they're going and how they're going and how they're doing it.
10: But the world ending?
16: No, I think that's probably a bridge too far. But it's also not necessarily a place for government regulation. There are less than 535 members of Congress. You have literally like four that have actual background in this. But they are, I think, listening to the public that is deeply concerned. I think that is manifest in some of the outrage, unjustified in many cases, on data centers, because people are concerned about AI. Where's it going? What's it going to do? And all the promises of all the positive come with all the negatives too. And so how are they going to do this? I think we need to follow, quite frankly, Elon Musk's lead, because I think he's got the best vision of where this is going and how to do it.
10: And he joined in on somewhat of a pause or freeze. But I'll tell you, Jensen Huang,
16: that's not what I heard. I heard him say the industry needs to come together in order to look at this, rather than waiting for government regulators. Because if you don't build an international consortium, then you're never going to get this done. It's not going to be some government bureaucrat who's making $55,000 a year that's going to teach these multi-billionaires how to, you know,
10: well, I mean, this is what he said. Sam Altman and Musk get together and they said that both have supported the CEO of Anthropic's idea of slowing down. And he said that Elon Musk says that he's called a call for greater caution or a slowdown seems to be the right move. J.D. Vance says the message is not entirely no regulation, but he's for open free markets. And David Sachs the other way. He thinks the whole thing is manufacturing. He said, if you guys want to slow down, why do you need government? Just slow down yourself.
16: And this is, I think, the point that Musk is making, that I watched this this interview that he did in just the last couple of days. And basically what he's saying is the leaders of the top ones, they need to follow what I call an EOF model, egg on face. If the other models will watch the other models, then guess what? You're going to be able to call out the ones that are, you know, stepping a bridge too far, doing something that is truly evil and destructive. And, you know, this is the Wild West. I get it. There's a lot that can be done that's good, but there can be a lot that's bad. But we do not, if you think that government's going to come in and rule this, and then I don't think that's the right solution.
10: Here is Elon Musk, Cut 17, on the All In podcast.
17: The danger of AI is very significant at this point. That we need to do better with AI safety, or we have at this point exponentially increasing risk with the AI models.
16: Yeah.
17: When a lot of people from Anthropic and from OpenAI are telling you that their models are very dangerous, I think we should believe them. It certainly is like some crazy 4D chess to you know, say there's whatever 10% chance of annihilating humanity, but by the way, how much allocation would you like in our IPO?
10: Yeah, so you still want to make money, and then you wonder too when Barack Obama has a major speech over the weekend and he tells Hakeem Jeffries this should be your number one issue. Okay, are you concerned about humanity or are you concerned about November? And to say that the Republicans aren't doing anything, that's not right either, because they've been talking about this and they have been working. The speaker has been working on this.
16: Yeah, I saw the interview on Fox and Friends with the Republican member of Congress who's doing some bipartisan legislation. Legislation will only get you so far because Congress is a follower. They're not a leader.
10: Of course. They barely got the internet down.
16: No, but I think what Obama is saying, what the former president is saying is this is a campaign wedge issue that you need in order to win in November. And you got to play off of people's fears rather than actually doing something of substance. That's the crass political analysis going in, you know, less than 60 days before the election.
10: So Barack Obama says he supports the AI lab slowing down. He says voluntary industry standards are not enough. He wants federal laws and regulation planning for impacts on jobs and children, broader, sharper...

0: sharing of AI benefits and U.S.-led international AI safety standards. Well, we can lead all we want. Is China going to follow our lead when it comes to that?
1: No, they're not going to play by those rules. And look, the reflexive reaction from Democrats is more government, more bureaucrats, more regulation. But are they really going to actually solve it and do it? No. Show me where that's really working.
0: So China, this is according to their top security official. They say that advanced AI is now a national, this is China's, a national security and regime security risk, including misinformation, espionage, cyber attacks, and threats to critical infrastructure. They say the government is responding with more state oversight, security assessments, technical standards, and human control requirements, rather than calling for a broad slowdown in AI development. Their advanced U.S. models were specifically cited by this Chen Jing, I assume that's how you say it, as potential tools foreign intelligence services could use to exploit against China. So they're worried about Anthropic and OpenAI using their technology against China. The military concern Beijing sees is AI is transforming warfare, and simultaneously trying to integrate AI into its own military capabilities. It already has. AI is playing a role, a huge role in Ukraine.
1: Yeah, it's been there actually for a couple of years, and it's exponentially growing. How they engage in the war fight and what that's going to look like with autonomous vehicles, autonomous weapons, it is happening, and every week it gets more and more aggressive. You know, there are a lot of positives, but there's a lot of negatives, and it is an issue that I think is on most Americans' minds.
0: See, I don't get it. You know, the internet comes up, people could lose jobs. That streamlined a lot of jobs, made some of them unnecessary. The Industrial Revolution, the advent of the car, there's always going to be a change in the workplace and the marketplace. And I know there's some resistance. This is the first time I see the 20-something resistance. Usually you see the 40, what do? I have to remake my career in midlife. But these people are just getting started with their life. They're the ones who could see this whole thing develop in front of them as their friends talk about their different iPhones evolutions. I'm really shocked by this generation who seems more intimidated than intrigued.
1: Well, I think a lot of them are out there. They spent $250,000 getting an education in a degree of which there is going to be no job. So yeah, you got to figure out how to make yourself relevant in the 21st century. And what is that going to look like in the 2030s, which quite frankly isn't that far around the corner. So,
0: but I mean, you have an 11th grader right now. Mm-hmm. If you're looking at a major in ethnic studies, I think it's a huge mistake, but it's on you.
1: Yeah.
0: It's on you now. I mean, for
1: you, you've grown up in this generation. Yeah. You've seen what this is, but it's changing every single field out there. And I do think ultimately the net positive to humanity, health, everything, there's so much good that can come with it. But because it's changed, it's scary. And that scare, that those people being scared, you know, why should I invest all this time to get all this knowledge when I can just download an app and pay $300 a year and it's smarter than anybody ever, and I get every answer at my fingertips in an instant.
0: And do you know what it sounds like for you? It sounds like you're talking about 2003, Google.
1: Right.
0: Because I sit there and I hit a button on my phone right now and I can find out who's the home run leader in 1925. Right. Oh my God, that's going to ruin everything. You know, the street, we don't need a Street and Smith magazine anymore. I get it on an app. All right. That must have been, that's terrible for the print writer, but you got to, now we got to take my newspaper and it's got to be no longer sold in a 7-Eleven. I now get it on my iPad or my iPhone. So there was a movement there where, you know, they're not charging for the newspaper on your iPhone, and now they are charging. But guess what? We still got a New York Times and a New York Post.
1: It used to be in this country that everybody had a horse and only rich people had cars. Now everybody's got a car and only rich people have horses. So the world changed.
0: I know.
1: The world changed, okay? But you got to be able to be smart enough to get ahead of that. That's going to create an entrepreneurial cross that's going to be unbelievable, because you're going to have, I think, billion-dollar companies with two or three employees. It's going to be amazing.
0: I will say this. I mean, the people are saying that the job loss, it just has not happened. They said 2 years ago, it's going to be massive. It's still at 4.1%. They said that the human beings are just doing different jobs within that industry. Some industries, you know, I don't know, do you need paralegals, as many paralegals, as many radiologists? I'm not sure. But do you still need a human being to read over your x-rays and MRI reports? It turns out the answer so far is yes, even though you have AI working it. So I just think I don't know why people are so convinced that we're not going to have jobs in and around this.
1: I think there'll be a lot of jobs. I think people are just scared on what that's going to do. You're 60 years old. You're near the end of your retirement. Am I going to be pushed out? I'm a 20-year-old going into law. What kind of field of law are you going to go into? So it's the whole gambit. The service industry is going to change upside down. The idea that Tesla is going to develop these humanoids, if you will, these robots that can do essential chores with your home. I think your quality of life is actually going to go up. Mm-hmm. And then home healthcare.
0: Especially seniors.
1: Seniors, healthcare, all of that I think is going to be a net positive. But it's not just Google, but better. It is unbelievable what it can do in terms of manufacturing, advanced manufacturing. I'm more optimistic and excited about the future. It does need some guardrails, but I think the industry is going to have to grab hold of that really quick right now.
0: And before I let you go, here is Elon Musk talking about where to go from here on the All In podcast with David Sachs. Cut 18.
2: I think this is a pretty reasonable request that models just get tested. I mean, at the end of the day, there's not enforceability here, apart from the court of public opinion. And there's no way we would have enforceability against China. But the court of public opinion can be quite powerful. I don't think China would want that on its face for releasing a model that U.S. AI companies said was very dangerous and would cause harm. If it then causes harm, that's going to be hard to live down.
0: Right. But China's lived down the pandemic, but... Well, they don't want to have to do it.
1: They live down TikTok. I mean, that was a spy tool, right? I mean, the early adoption of TikTok.
0: I hope was is right.
1: Yeah, I have questions. The government's telling us it's okay now, but you remember it came out. They were scooping up everything out of your phone, but they made a better widget. They made something that was more fun. And you had companies like Vine that were eaten up by Facebook and others, gobbled up, and you just wonder, wait a sec, Vine was a competitor and it was taken out of the marketplace. So a lot's happening, and it's such a rapid rate. And that's exacerbating this issue, how fast it's going.
0: Jason in the House is your podcast, Jason. When are you doing a new one?
1: I'm going to record one with Trace Gallagher, and then it's going to be on Outnumbered at Noon.
0: Sounds good. Jason Chaffetz, thanks so much. Wear the same outfit. It really does well for you.
1: Thanks. Clipped on my tie. I'm ready to go.
0: And you got the yellow tie. It looks fantastic. Back in a moment.
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0: listen, the more you'll know. It's Brian Kilmeade.
1: I think we are in a political season right now. It feels like a panic is being ginned up. And so I do think that the threat here has been exaggerated. No one is saying that they shouldn't take steps on their own to prioritize the safety of their own products. Again, every corporation in America has an obligation.
2: But he's calling it a hoax.
1: Well, no, the hoax is that somehow we're going to be extinct as a species within a few years because of AI, and therefore we have to stop completely.
3: So that is the CBS reporter saying, you know, the president's calling it a hoax. What he's trying to say is it's a ginned up controversy. That's what he's trying to say. Same thing with affordability. He's not saying, and I think you guys all know this already, do I still have to translate Trump? What he's saying is when he says affordability is a hoax, he's trying to say, you're pinning me on affordability. I mean, this number came out the minute I became elected. They're saying things got to get affordable again. Well, yeah. Though that's what you were experiencing over the last 4 years. I never heard that word once. That's what he means by hoax. It's a simplification. He's trying to say, yeah, AI, it's got some challenges, some dangers. That there's a frontier, which means unexplored. And there are things that are unexplored now. But he said to wake up one day and find out we all got to stop right away. That's his way of saying, put on, instead of saying, you and I might say, I think it's wrong to put on the brakes. The president says, I'll give you one word for that. The whole thing's a hoax. You're asking me these questions. I think it's orchestrated. So instead of saying orchestrated, President Obama playing politics in a fundraiser over the weekend, Akeem Jeffries getting his marching orders right before an appearance on the weekend Sunday shows. That to me looks like a scripted response to a serious issue. But, you know, I listen to The Daily. I think it's the number one podcast in the country. It's like 40 minutes on a daily basis. Usually issues get a perspective on. It's a little like The New York Times. You always got to put that factor in because The New York Times has an agenda. You'll never see something like The Magic of Trump. But they were talking about this. I love it when there's no non-political issues. They were just talking about this new model and these new agents that want to combine with other agents to stay alive and go beyond its scope and its mission. And surprising is Huggy, Operation Huggy Face, hacked into this site, and they didn't ask it to. And what happened is these AI researchers, innovators, let it go and weren't watching it every day. They turned around and they could see it combining with other agents to do something they never thought possible. So a little scary.

0: You know, it's like letting somebody bob in your house. You said, paint the house. Next thing you know, they bought new furniture, and they changed the whole thing. You didn't tell them to do that. Why'd that happen? Well, that's what they're trying to find out.
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11: News. I'm Therese Crowley. AI becomes a political season football, with former President Obama joining Kamala Harris, Bernie Sanders, and AOC to call for aggressive regulation and AI slowdown. Republicans looking to protect Americans' energy costs.
12: Depending on who you talk to on Capitol Hill today, AI is either the next industrial revolution or it's a runaway train. Either way, tech companies are building up massive energy infrastructure because of it. Vice President Vance is expected to meet privately with House Republicans ahead of a vote aimed at preventing data centers from driving up household bills.
11: Fox Fox's Alexandria Hoff. The Supreme Court rejects President Trump's mail-in ballot restrictions before the midterms, a 7-2 vote. In today's Delaware primary, longtime Democrat Senator Chris Coons faces a challenge from the former Walmart exec who legally changed his name to E. No Trump Hansen in a protest of presidential overreach. 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
1: Starting to see a little bit of cloud come in this afternoon. It's going to kind of ruin our beautiful blue sky that we've had through most of the morning. Now, as we get into the second part of the day, we'll get to the low 70s, a little more cloud than sun. We will clear out tonight, but we're milder. We're up quite a few degrees to 57. North Country still be a little bit cooler, just not as chilly as this morning. Clouds around Wednesday, maybe a shower, upper 70s. Thursday looks like a better chance of showers and late-day thunderstorms, 77. I'm meteorologist Ray Stajic from the Weather Channel, WIBX, 950 AM and 92.3 FM.
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16: ...who are affected in the region. So it's something the United States administration is very much on top of. We've also been engaged in direct conversations with the Houthis themselves. So we actually feel like we are on top of the situation. It's a very fluid and dynamic thing, but we're going to keep on monitoring it, making sure that Americans' best interests are represented.
0: And that was Vice President yesterday trying to weigh in as much as possible. You know he's getting set to run for president, but I like to hear from him. That's nothing wrong with that at all. Not being critical, just being observational. Let's bring in Lieutenant Colonel Alan West, American Constitutional Rights Union Executive Director, former congressman from Florida, and he joins us from Texas. Colonel, your thoughts about what we think are the Houthis acting up, and for some reason we are waiting to get involved.
17: Well, you know, Brian, it's good to be with you. I think this is a reason why you have to have a dedicated national security advisor that can be looking at these things from a strategic perspective, because it goes back to the basic military mentality of, you know, if you take an action, what's going to be the enemy's reaction and what is your counteraction to that? And we should have been looking at how Iran could leverage the Houthis and they could put pressure on the strait there, the Bab al-Mandab Strait. And also, we could be looking at, you know, the attacks on the pipelines, because without a doubt, they are looking at any way they can continue to restrict and constrain the free flow of energy resources. So I think it's important you have to have proactive thinking. You have to always anticipate what will be your adversary's next move. You have to try to counter that move before they get to it. And that's the whole purpose of strategy, is to put your adversary in an untenable position, because you're blocking any of his strategic advances or any of his options.
0: Look, I know we don't want to waste a lot of munitions on the Houthis. We want to focus on Iran. I get it. It's not a matter of we have infinite capacity and the type of weapons we need. I understand it. And the Houthis contacted and said, my problem's with the Saudis, not with you. The Saudis said, we could use your help. Like it or not, the Saudis are our ally. And I would say, listen, stop knocking, you know, pushing back every time we try to use our bases in things that we're being too aggressive on. And we make that clear. But for the most part, the Houthis are shutting down a strait that we need for oil and the Saudis need for oil, that are affecting the prices. It's now over $100 a barrel, really, because of the actions of the Houthis. I don't care if they say the fight's not with you. It's affecting us.
17: No, you're absolutely right. I mean, when you think about it, it kind of goes back to, World War II, when, you know, we are taking actions to support England and others against Germany. But then all of a sudden, when Japan takes an action against us at Pearl Harbor, what do the Germans do? They jump in, they declare war on us after we declare war on Japan. So I think it's important to realize that the Houthis are getting a green light from Iran. And I think that if you follow that chain all the way back, it leads back to Xi Jinping in China, who is, you know, pulling all of these strings. So, yes, I think we need to take the right and proper actions against the Houthis. They are a terrorist arm, just the same as Hezbollah of Iran. And again, it is one of those things where we should have been sitting back and looking at this strategically. You know, how could any of these other proxies be leveraged against not just the United States? And also understand that this is a global choke point, just the same as the Strait of Hormuz.
0: Here's Dan Hoffman on what he says the Houthis are up to. Cut 24.
18: The Houthis are what gives Iran strategic depth. So what we've seen over the last couple of weeks are attacks from Iraqi militants on Saudi oil infrastructure, seen the Houthis taking territory in Yemen, Iran themselves launching attacks against us in the region and against our allies, including in Jordan. And they're doing this to disrupt the world economy, to drive up the price of oil. They want to create the impression that the United States is not a reliable ally. Their ultimate objective, which they share, by the way, with China and Russia, is to reduce or eliminate altogether U.S. influence in the region in Iran's self-designated sphere of influence.
0: So they are also, the Saudis are also the recipient of being attacked from Iraq with the Iranian militias. And they bomb, and one, either the Houthis or the militias bombed out their pipeline, which they were using to divert out of the Strait of Hormuz. This is bad.
17: Absolutely. Yeah, it is bad. And, you know, what Mr. Hoffman just said quite a little bit more intelligently than what I just said, because I'm just a basic guy from down in Georgia with the University of Tennessee education, is that this is a war, and we have to see this in its totality, and we have to look at all of the players and all of the actors that are out there. And look, maybe I'm going out on a limb, but I would not be throwing a state dinner and a big party for Xi Jinping right now, because I think that he is at the head of all of this. As Mr. Hoffman just articulated, China and Russia have these interests here, and they're doing everything that they can do to undermine America, to include providing that satellite imagery to Iran, because there's no way that Iran can have such precision targeting capabilities to strike our bases in Jordan without some type of external assistance, and we know, and intelligence assistance, and I think we know where that's coming from. So again, this is why it's critical. Every single day you need to be looking at this from a national security perspective and understand the players that you're up against and understand what their goals and objectives are, and you've got to start deterring them.
0: You know, I think you're right. Let's pivot over to politics and talk about the midterm elections. Amy Walter yesterday was on, I think it was Face the Nation, and she's from the Cook Report. And you know the redistricting that took place over in Texas. What was the strategy there? Because you're in Texas. What was the, why do you think the governor did it? Why did the president want him to do it?
17: I think the thing is, if you go back to 2024 and you're starting to see where we had, I believe, 12 or 14 of the border counties down in South Texas that flipped, you're starting to see some of the changes that reflect really what Texas is all about. We want to see that reflected in the congressional representation. And look, you still have major population areas like Dallas and Houston and San Antonio and Austin and even El Paso, where they have, you know, blue representation. There's no ifs, ands, or buts about it. But I think that you're seeing the shift in many of these areas that are outside, and they wanted to have that shift reflected in the congressional representation. And look, you know, when you look at the populations that have been lost in California or New York or New Jersey, I think it's important that the states that are receiving a lot of that population, they have to make sure that they reflect that, same as in Florida. So the same as in Texas.
0: Here's on Meet the Press. Here's Amy Walter on what's going on in Texas.
19: Many of these voters were bought in on the idea that Donald Trump was the one who's going to fix the economy. Mm-hmm. He was the one who's going to make their lives a little bit easier. They still give him credit on the border. Many of these folks in the Rio Grande Valley support Border Patrol. They support restrictions on immigration. They don't like what's happening with ICE, and they especially aren't happy with the state of the economy.
0: So they're worried about these redistrict majority Hispanic groups no longer staying in the Republican camp like they were in 2024.
17: No, I think that she may have a little something wrong here. They do support immigrations and customs enforcement down there because they know what it was like in the 4 years of the Biden administration. You can go down to Del Rio, to Kenney County, to Eagle Pass, all the way over to McAllen. You can talk to the people down there. I was just recently out in Brewster County, and they appreciate the fact that they have this under control. Yes, you know, when it comes to the gasoline prices, without a doubt, we're feeling that. But we also felt that that gasoline prices when we had the, 9.3% inflation increase under the Biden administration and, of course, the green energy policies and programs. And I think that here in Texas, when you go out to the Permian Basin, they want to continue to have the oil and natural gas exploration, and they don't want to see us go back to the green energy programs. And so I think that those issues are very important here in Texas.
0: Go get them. Lieutenant Colonel Alan West, thanks so much.
17: Thank you, Brian. God bless.
0: You got it. The former RNC chair. Now he's a GOP North Carolina Senate candidate. Michael Whatley in studio in just a moment. You listen to the Brian Kilmeade Show.
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1: We are back. He used to run the RNC and to great success in 2024. So much had to do with the work of Mike Whatley. He is now the GOP North Carolina Senate candidate, and he is joining us back in studio. Mike, always great to see you.
2: Yes, sir.
1: So you got to close the gap. We got a Democratic governor coming off two terms. He decides to jump in the race and run for Senate. Tom Tillis gets in a fight with President Trump and says, okay, I'm retiring. So the president was going to primary him anyway, Cassidy style. So you got the nomination relatively easily. You got roughly a 9-point gap. How can you close that gap in 49 days?
2: Look, we're going to close this gap because Roy Cooper was the worst governor in the history of North Carolina. And as more and more people are tuning in and paying attention to this election and understanding the contrast that we have, where I'm going to be fighting every day for people to make more and keep more, where I'm going to be fighting for, you know, safe kids and safe communities and a strong military to protect our interests around the world. And Roy Cooper is fighting for criminals. He's fighting for illegal aliens. He's fighting for men who want to play in girls' sports. He's a card-carrying member of the woke mob and the worst governor in the history of North Carolina.
1: When you talk about criminals, he comes back and says, well, it's not a lot of criminals. During the pandemic, I did it to relieve pressure in the prisons.
2: Yeah, Roy Cooper let 4,200 criminals out of North Carolina prisons. Not just any criminals, the worst of the worst. We're talking pedophiles, rapists, and murderers. And what happens when you put them on the street? Of course they went on and committed a crime spree. 2,200 of them have been rearrested. 600 of them for felony assault, assault with a deadly weapon, assault with, you know, aggravated assault. 99 of them for rape. Child endangerment, child pornography, and sexual assault. 25 of the people that Roy Cooper let out committed murder after he let them out. There is no excuse. This was the single most catastrophic, destructive decision ever made by a governor in the history of North Carolina.
1: He said he did it because they really had no choice. He took the president's lead on that.
2: Yeah, look, he had a choice. I mean, J.B. Pritzker turned down the requests to be able to do this. Jared Polis, another Democratic governor out in Colorado, turned down the lawsuit, fought all the way against this thing. Roy Cooper is the only governor in North Carolina or in the country that went down this road and let 4,200 criminals out.
1: What did you learn traveling the country, finding the weak and strong points for each and every state in these districts? What did you learn that you're applying now as a candidate?
2: The biggest thing is that Republicans win when we listen to the voters, when we understand the issues that they care about, and we put solutions on the table. You know, when we run across North Carolina, I've been to 100 counties, all 100 counties in North Carolina. We've done events. And what I hear continually from people is they want to know who I'm going to fight for. Am I going to fight for them? Am I going to fight for their families? Am I going to fight for their communities? Am I going to fight for North Carolina? Roy Cooper's made it very clear, right? He's going to be a lockstep voter for the Democrats. He's going to be with Chuck Schumer. He's going to be with Bernie Sanders. He's going to be with Warren. He's going to have the values of New York and California. He is absolutely a big tent. This is a guy who was asked if he would sign a petition against socialism and said, no, we need him in the tent. He's going to stand side by side with socialists.
1: So Hakeem Jeffries got his marching orders from Barack Obama. And I'm not even putting two and two together. I'm listening to him. Barack Obama was doing fundraisers over the weekend and said, if I'm running for office right now, I'm leaning on AI, the dangers of AI, the data centers and people's worry. So here's Jeffries in action yesterday. Cut four.
3: Explosive growth of artificial intelligence and the challenges that are therein presented. That's not a hoax. It's very real, despite what Donald Trump has to say about that issue as well. And it requires decisive congressional action immediately in a manner consistent with what some of the leading AI voices in the country are now saying needs to happen as it relates to slowing things down. But we can't wait till the next Congress. We need to act now, as many people within the industry have now publicly urged us to do. Donald Trump and Mike Johnson aren't interested in guardrails. They're not really concerned about overregulation. They want no regulation. And that's the height of irresponsibility.
1: What does Mike Whatley do? Where do you land on that?
2: Look, we need to win the AI race. We cannot let China, India, or anybody else get ahead of us when it comes to AI. This is national security. This is economic security for the United States of America. Yes, there need to be guardrails. Yes, we need to make sure that the systems are not going to be a burden on local communities. But the AI conversation right now is very important.
1: But I think it's crazy that they think that there's no conversation going on in Congress. There is conversation going on in Congress. Here's Speaker Johnson, cut five.
4: Congress, I think, has a role, responsibility, but the people who are providing and creating these products obviously have responsibility as well. There is a corporate responsibility and an expectation that they will provide safe products. Each of the AI platform providers have ideas. None of them are consistent, remembering that the platform providers are all competitors as well. And so everybody has different ideas on this. We have to be very careful about this, as I've explained and many people have explained. We have to maintain our edge over China. That's what the president is laser focused on, and we are as well.
1: And they've had a subcommittee rolling for a while on this. But the problem is, and I'd be the same way, if I was in Congress right now, I'm not an AI expert. So why do you want me looking over Elon Musk's shoulder? I'm not qualified to. So how do you do that? I'll be affected by AI, clearly, but how do I effectively oversee this type of technology in Mike Watley's mind?
2: Look, I think you have to work with the administration, you have to work with the experts and make sure that we put the appropriate guardrails on so that we can go ahead and take advantage of what AI brings, you know, for national security, for economic security, for healthcare research. You know, there's tons of applications, but the key is going to be getting that right and making sure that there are the protections in place that we need in place.
1: If you still have the war going on and oil is over $100 a barrel, how do you message that, being that the Republicans are in power and they're going to be blamed for high gas prices, and maybe justifiably so? I mean, this is a war the president said, I'm taking it on a war that other seven presidents wouldn't.
2: Yeah, we cannot allow Iran to have nuclear weapons, full stop. We cannot allow Iran to develop and deploy nuclear weapons that are capable of hitting the Middle East, capable of hitting Europe or the United States. And the president acted boldly and decisively to make sure that Iran is not going to have those capabilities.
1: So militarily, you guys are affected. That means deployments. There's 50,000 overseas. Most likely, there's North Carolina residents who are feeling it. What do you say to people who go, well, you know, Mike Watley, you Republicans have gas too high?
2: Yeah, well, the Democrats' only solution is to shut off American energy supply, to restrict our production, which would drive up prices, and to raise taxes. Roy Cooper complains about the economy all the time. He talks about, you know, prices being too high. But under his watch, housing prices went up 85% in North Carolina. Electricity rates went up 30% in North Carolina because he was pushing green policies, solar policies on North Carolina, at the same time making millions of dollars on a sweetheart solar deal for him and his family. And, you know, his only solution is raise taxes, raise taxes, raise taxes.
1: The president gave $10 million over to Ken Paxton. Is he going to help you out?
2: President will be in North Carolina tomorrow. We're very excited about having him there. We've got the First Lady in North Carolina today. The fact is we have the support from the president, and that's very important. He carried North Carolina three times, and you know, the state elected him or voted for him three different times because of what he stands for: a strong economy, strong borders, safe communities, and a strong national security.
1: Do you think he'll help you out with money?
2: I think the president and his team are going to be there for us. And look, we will have the resources we need to put our message out and go to every community, every voter all across North Carolina and talk about the contrast. It is. Do you want a conservative champion?
1: Right.
2: Or do you want the worst governor in the history of North Carolina?
1: Mike Watley, thanks so much. 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
2: The FBI director is at the Senate. I'm Dave Anthony, Fox News.
3: This has been the most prolific run of crime reduction in the United States history, with the help of our great partners since the beginning of the Trump administration.
2: And Director Kash Patel just told a Judiciary Committee hearing a 90% increase in the arrests of violent criminals, an increase in fentanyl drug seizures, and
3: this FBI has found and located more children than any FBI in the history of this country. We have arrested 5,072 child predators and human traffickers. That's up 13%.
2: But Democrats remain critical.
4: Mr. Patel is the least qualified and most partisan FBI director in our nation's history.
2: Judiciary Ranking Committee member Dick Durbin.
4: The Bureau has been reshaped as a political weapon against President Trump's political enemies and a shield to protect the president and his MAGA loyalist.
2: A Pennsylvania man is jailed without bail facing terror charges. Jonathan Kramer arrested over the weekend, accused of plotting an attack in support of ISIS. There's new information today on Thomas Crooks, the gunman in the Trump assassination attempt at a 2024 Pennsylvania campaign rally.
5: Senator Chuck Grassley's team, he's the Senate Judiciary Chairman, is learning that Crooks had packages of guns delivered to him under the pseudonym of Bob Dole. Now, Fox News is told more than 2 years later, family members were still surprised by his actions, and we are told that they are still no closer to finding an official motive in that case.
2: Fox's David Spun. President Trump has just reacted to the Supreme Court blocking his executive order aimed at restricting mail-in voting, which the president called on True Social a disaster, totally corrupt and out of control, claiming the Supreme Court let our country down. The president's also continuing to push back on a push for more artificial intelligence regulations, telling y'all in podcast fears of AI threatening humanity.
6: We're not going to let that happen. It's a hoax.
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2: There is more selling this morning on Wall Street. The Dow is down 370 points. The Nasdaq's dropping 71. The S&P 500 losing 16 points after the yield on 10-year Treasury bonds hit a 19-year high. Oil prices up more than 1%. WTI back around $103 a barrel. At the gas pump, regular up another penny. AAA's national average for regular $4.32 a gallon. Diesel has also risen to a record high $6.26. 36 higher cents higher than just a week ago. This is the Federal Reserve starts a two-day meeting to assess the economy and those prices, considering an interest rate hike tomorrow.
10: Fed Chair Kevin Warsh is not a fan of giving any guidance about the likely path of interest rates, but elevated inflation and oil prices and his own emphasis on the need to deliver price stability appears to signal that a rate hike is coming.
2: Fox's Hillary Barsky. They handed out trophies last night for TV's top shows.
11: Widow's Bay dominated the 78th annual Emmy Awards, winning 14 trophies, including Best Comedy Series. Star Matthew Rhys made history as the first actor to win all three lead acting categories, taking comedy actor for the show and limited series actor for Netflix's The Beast in Me. The Pitt won 7, including Best Drama Series, and Jean Smart made history too, becoming the first woman to win an Emmy for every season of a show with her 5th Hacks Trophy.
12: What a ride! This is Pitt!
11: That clip courtesy of the Television Academy and NBC. The night also brought Taylor Swift and her cat into a surprise Law and Order bit with host Mariska Hargitay. Michael J. Fox accepted the Bob Hope Humanitarian Award. And there was a musical tribute to the late Dolly Parton. Michelle Polino, Fox News.
2: On Monday Night Football,
13: Mahomes able to break one tackle. He's in. Touchdown.
2: Patrick Mahomes ran for that score and threw two TD passes, leading the Kansas City Chiefs to a 31-10 win over the Denver Broncos on ESPN. I'm Dave Anthony, and this is Fox News.
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0: All right, well, welcome to the Brian Kilmeade Show. We come to you from 48th and 6th in Midtown Manhattan, heard around the country, around the world. Bottom of the hour, Nick Soares is going to be joining us, president of the Machine Intelligence Research Institute, author of If Anyone Builds It, Everyone Dies. We'll do a simulcast with Varney and Company. And Martha McCallum's here, anchor of The Story. And always great to see you. Martha's been a while.
1: Yeah, it has been a while.
0: Has it been intentional? Like, do you think we needed some distance and some
1: just
0: space?
1: Just a little cooling off period.
0: But weren't you at the football game on Sunday? Did I see a picture of you?
1: I was at the U.S. Open tennis men's final on Sunday, which was incredible.
0: Right. Yeah, are you a tennis fan or just
1: I'm a huge tennis fan. Yeah.
0: Do you play?
1: I do play, yeah.
0: Are you good?
1: I'm pretty good.
0: Yeah?
1: I say that comfortably thinking that we probably won't ever play tennis against each other. But I'm playing tonight. I play like probably three times a week.
0: Get out of here.
1: Yeah.
0: You play three times a week?
1: I try, yeah. Yeah.
0: Will you go down by yourself with just a racket and play pickup tennis?
1: No, honestly, what I do a lot is play in like live ball and point play clinics. So like, you know, they're scheduled. So you just show up, you know, there'll be like a live ball clinic at 8 a.m. So you show up and there's like 12 people there and it's point play. So you're playing, you know, kind of like a round robin, but it's not, it's quick. It's really quick. It's so like a cardio tennis live play.
0: Is it a club you're in? Or is it?
1: Yes.
0: You don't just go down to the park?
1: No, I'm playing at a club. Yes.
0: Okay.
1: Yes. And there's like a pro there and he like runs it. So that way you don't have to be like, oh, I can't make it. We need a fourth. You know, it's just like people, and you get to know the people you're playing with, and the people I play with are really good. Most of them are better than me. So it's great for.
0: What a great workout, right?
1: Yeah, it's terrific. I love it.
0: So that's one thing about pickleball. It's not the best workout. Sometimes it is.
1: Yeah, I play tennis in the summer and in the like on the shoulder seasons, and then I play paddle.
0: Wait, you play
1: in
0: that?
1: The winter.
0: What is that
1: not
0: like?
1: Not padel.
0: No, not padel.
1: Paddle. Oh. Not pickle. Just old school traditional paddle. Winter paddle. Yeah.
0: Are you worried that pickleball ruin your tennis game?
1: I just love tennis and I don't have time to like devote to getting good at two different things at the same time. So I play, you know, I try to work out in the morning and then I try to play tennis like two or three times a week.
0: Wow.
1: Because I love it. Yeah.
0: So you saw padel, right?
1: Yes, I've seen padel. Yeah, I haven't tried it.
0: Have you watched it or just saw it on video?
1: I've seen it in person, yes.
0: And what do you think?
1: It's fast. It's fast. It looks interesting. I just love like the long sweep of a tennis court. It's like a beautiful game to me. That's why I've been going to the U.S. Open since I was a little kid. And I love watching great tennis. So
0: you're not impressed with padel?
1: I mean, I know it's a really hot sport. People are into it. But like I said, I only have so much time to devote to getting good at something. So I focus on tennis and paddle.
0: Because you would open up your show in The Story and go, look, I'm not really sure it's on the rundown. I was playing tennis
1: and
0: padel.
1: Exactly. I had to learn how to play pickle. I think pickle has a bad name, too.
0: Terrible.
1: You know
0: terrible.
1: What I mean?
0: Do you know it's named after the kid's daughter, the inventor's daughter?
1: Really? Yeah. I thought it was like named for, you know, like you're kind of in a pickle because it's like a tight court and everything.
0: I tried to make sense of it too, but it turns out it's the nickname of his daughter.
1: Nice. So if I created a sport, it would be called Boo Boo.
0: Right. Possibly, Martha. And yeah, I think you should not shut the door on that. First off, I just got to talk about, I mean, I've never seen a story outside the pandemic when it happened, because that was a virus that came out of nowhere. It's come up like we're dealing with AI now. First, the data centers, I thought, wow, it's a bit of a mania. And then you see a survey and say 70-30 against data centers. Where did that come from?
1: Yeah.
0: And now we hear that AI is going to kill us all.
1: Yeah, so, I mean, on that level, it really smacks of political opportunism.
0: Especially when you heard Barack Obama over the weekend.
1: Exactly. We're, you know, 49 days out from the midterms. I think that it has been made into a political football for a very clear purpose. That being said, it doesn't mean that the other incredible opportunities and also potential dangers don't exist. But clearly, I think that politicians are taking advantage of the fact that people don't have a deep understanding of what this does mean for our lives. And they're just tapping into fear. And fear is a very powerful tool when it comes to, I mean, look at COVID. You pointed it out. So fear is very powerful when it comes to, you know, aligning people politically.
0: So I want you to hear Elon Musk weighed in yesterday on the All In podcast. And here's what he said, where it stands, because you have everybody, you know, all the CEOs are weighing in. Jensen Huang weighs in from NVIDIA. But here's Musk yesterday, cut 17.
2: The danger of AI is very significant at this point. that we need to do better with AI safety, or we have at this point exponentially increasing risk with the AI models. When a lot of people from Anthropic and from OpenAI are telling you that their models are very dangerous, I think we should believe them. It certainly is like some crazy 4D chess to, you know, say these. There's whatever 10% chance of annihilating humanity. But by the way, how much allocation would you like in our IPO?
0: See, there's the money thing too involved in this.
1: Absolutely. I think obviously Elon Musk is a very smart guy. And by the way, Elon Musk and Sam Altman and Dario have been having this battle for a long time. I mean, I remember reading two opposing pieces in the Wall Street Journal editorial page, like probably 5 years ago, Musk saying that he thought it could annihilate the world. And I believe it was Altman on the other side saying that he thought it had this amazing potential, which I think Musk believes too. But Musk has been arguing for understanding and regulation on this for many years. So I agree with you. The reason that it has suddenly now become this hot thing that is front of everyone, I think, is that the midterms are coming. But the weird thing to me is that the way that someone needs to get a little more specific in how they're describing it. You can't just tell people, well, you know, humanity has a 10% chance of not being in existence anymore in the next decade, and not explain why. You know, exactly how do you see this playing out? Or do they not really know either how it might play out? But they do know that there will be this recursive self-improvement, which is, I think, a buzzword that everybody should be aware of. Recursive self-improvement, as far as I understand it, and I know there are a lot of people smarter than me who can explain it, but is when these programs begin sort of having their own intelligence and finding a way to reach a goal that is independent of the person who's inputting information. That is a scary
0: and I think we're at that problem. I mean, just listening to some of these podcasts and hearing some of the testimony, Brett Baer, who is a mutual friend of ours, I think he probably likes you better, more on that later, but he sent me Anthony Robbins on Instagram, who said that his agent, which, by the way, I got to find out, I'm serious about this. He has an agent working for him every day, hitting him with his things to do list and things he should accomplish and other things. So he's able to program that. And this is
1: this is not a person who takes like a certain percentage of his salary and did his last contract.
0: Do you believe that? So he's basically said this, said, do you want a robot? Elon Musk and other people that I know you like have a robot. And he said, no, not at this point. I don't want a robot. Mm-hmm. So this agent went online, invested in crypto with other agents, bought a robot, and sent it to his house. Think about that. So people say, well, you're only, the agent could only be as smart as humanity. Not really. A little smarter. Yeah. Now, by the way, much smarter than me, because I'm not effectively able to invest in crypto. So that's what this guy figured this stuff out. And then you have that one experiment on The Daily where they said that they did a thing with Huggy Face.

0: where they went online and they weren't supposed to use the internet to do this experiment, and they found a way to get the internet on combined with other agents and go way beyond its mandate, and they didn't notice for a week until they looked back and they figured everything out forensically what was happening.
1: Yeah, I mean, it's freaky, but what it is, my way of understanding it, is that it's objective-based, right? So it has a job,
0: yes.
1: It's given a task, and it will find its way around the other things. The scariest example that I have covered with regard to this are these chatbots that talk to kids and have convinced them to kill themselves.
0: Yeah.
1: Okay. And the reason is that...
0: We've been dealing with that for a few years.
1: Yes, absolutely. And that this young person, you know, started asking questions about how to commit suicide, and then said things like, should I talk to my parents? Should I get a counselor? And it said, no, they won't understand, because it understood the task, the objective initially as set as how to get to that objective. And that is truly frightening, but it's an analogy that I think works for a lot of these things in terms of it won't stop trying. It will find a way.
0: And Martha, I want to take a break and I want to talk about Iran, but I do want to ask you, do you side with David Sacks and President Trump, who says nothing to worry about? This is an extreme, this is a politically motivated movement, and the president calls it a hoax, but it's just an oversimplification. And, or do you go with the CEO of Anthropic and the CEO of ChatGPT?
1: I tend to err on the side, as I did with COVID and Y2K and so many of these things, as thinking that it's overblown. I think it's overblown. However, do I think there are things we need to be concerned about and need to get the guardrails around? Absolutely.
0: Back in a moment with Iran and what we both should do with the Houthis. I think we should wipe them out. More with Martha, and then we'll find out what's going to be on her 3 o'clock show. Don't move. Brian Kilmeade Show.
2: Politics, current events, and news that affects you. Brian's got a lot more to say. Stay with Brian Kilmeade. WIBX.
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8: You want to diversify that. You want to have different bypass systems, but just like you're seeing, you can't rely on any one bypass system. You want to have multiple bypass systems, and those are the conversations we're having now.
7: And that is Jared Agin. He's the executive director of the National Energy Dominance Council, part of the Energy G20 in Houston, talking about getting past the Strait of Hormuz. And now we got the Red Sea that's virtually shut down because the Houthi rebels are fighting with the Yemeni government and Saudi Arabia. But they're put up to it by Iran with the goal of jacking up the price of oil and hurting the president of the United States with the midterm elections here and everything else that's going along with it. Martha McCallum, anchor of The Story at 3 o'clock today. Your thoughts about what's happening now, the state of the straits.
9: Well, I think it's clearly deteriorating in a very ugly way. However, I think that one of the things that is different now with the Houthi rebels, and, you know, we've had opportunities under Obama and Biden to crack down on the Houthis. In each case, we sort of backed off after committing resources to doing that. We kind of backed away from it when things, when we didn't like the way that the war was going with the Saudis and the Houthis. So it's a tricky situation, but I do think that when you have these proxy entities, whether it's Hezbollah or the Houthis, you have a seriously damaged sponsor that you didn't have in the past, right? So Iran is clearly in tough shape. I think the question is whether or not we stick with it and continue to strangle these various, you know, Israel's going after Hezbollah. The Houthis are vulnerable because their sponsor is also very vulnerable. So I think this is like a lashing out. I see it as a thrashing of a dying terrorist entity and a dying

0: Accords, right? Everyone was hopeful that the Saudis would eventually come on board with the Abraham Accords. And then you had October 7th, which led to, I think, a lot of what we've seen since in the Middle East. But I think that you have to keep your sort of your eye on what you want the configuration to look like, because clearly the Houthis are attacking the global oil system, the global oil supply. That's what they want to do. But they want to isolate Saudi Arabia from us. And that, I think, is one of the things that we have to prevent from happening. Have we had a complicated relationship with Saudi Arabia over the years? Yes. I mean, ask the 9/11 families. Ask, the journalist who was offed during that, which caused Biden to call him a pariah. I think you have to back up, though, and look at the big picture in terms of who our friends and enemies ultimately are and should be for the future in terms of our friends. And I think you have to stay the course against the Houthis.
1: Right. I think there's no doubt about it, because Saudis also, during this engagements, backed us off twice when we wanted to up the pressure.
0: That's right.
1: But you could say, look, I'll help you out here. Mm-hmm. But we got to get your support in the straight. I mean, there's ways to work things out. Also, MBS was in the fifth grade. You know, this, you can honestly say that there's been a transition of power.
0: Absolutely.
1: In Saudi Arabia.
0: Big changes for women, freedom in Saudi Arabia. Yeah, like I said, you have to focus on the big picture. And you're so right to bring up the fact that Saudi Arabia, you know, we had two different incidents where President Trump said all hell was about to break loose. And in both cases, they backed off. But now what Saudi Arabia worried about is actually happening. And I think that puts them in a different reality at this point. They need their allies in the Middle East, and they need us in their corner as well.
1: So I think you probably saw that story that the Iranians president, after they signed the MOU, which we all both agree was the deal of the lifetime for Iran, mm-hmm. The president signed off on it, and they attacked our ships.
0: Yes.
1: And the Iranian president reached out to Vahidi, head of the IRGC, and what the hell are you doing? If I'm going to believe this, what are you doing? Why'd you hit these ships? He goes, we didn't hit the ships. I didn't give the order to hit the ships. They just had a group slam the ships in the strait who didn't want the MOU, wanted to keep fighting.
0: Yeah.
1: So if that is indeed the case, how should we handle that? If the president and the head of the IRGC is not in control of anything there.
0: I think, you know, when you look at the power structure in Iran, it is and always has been intentionally silos, many different silos. They don't trust each other, these silos. They have very different takes on where the country should go. The IRGC, obviously aligned with the religious leadership, President Pezeshkian, who I interviewed over a year ago, is, you know, I think wants to be a more rational actor. He feels that the economy of Iran could potentially improve if there weren't sanctions against them. So he blames the United States for everything, for all of Iranian suffering. But I think he would like to see the country survive at this point. And I think he's a very different path. But in terms of who's, yeah, I mean, they don't have control. That's the point of that whole story. They do not have control over these entities.
1: And I just don't like the symbolism of us moving out of Iraq right now. It looks as though they're pushing us out. And why would we want to leave those bases knowing that our enemy is right on the doorstep?
0: That has been the goal since Osama bin Laden.
1: Yeah, to get us out of the region.
0: Get the United States out of the Middle East. That has been the goal since the beginning of the terrorist attacks against the USS Cole, against the Khobar Towers. All of this is based in a feeling that the United States should not have military bases in the region. And, you know, what about the Fifth Fleet in Bahrain? Is that going to be rebuilt, or is it a re-envisioning of how we're going to handle our forces in the region? Does it look different? I would want to know that the way that it looks different provides just as much
1: Who's
0: security.
1: Who's going to be in your show?
0: So we're working on a big guest for the F Block. We are going to talk to Matt Whitlock and Megan Hayes. We're going to talk to Brooke Goldstein. We're going to talk to Ashley Hinson about the Iowa race.
1: Thanks, Martha.
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8: Fox News, I'm CJ Papa. Senate Judiciary Oversight hearing underway. FBI Director Cash Patel under the spotlight. Fox's David Spun.
9: It's going to be kind of a buffet of questions coming from senators both sides of the aisle.
8: Ranking member, Democratic Senator Dick Durbin claims
10: the Bureau has been reshaped as a political weapon against President Trump's political enemies and a shield to protect the president and his MAGA loyalists.
8: Director Patel touting the effectiveness of the Bureau.
11: We've captured 10. Just this past weekend, we captured a thug down in Venezuela who was on our most wanted list and on the run for years. He has been captured, apprehended, and is on his way back to the United States of America.
8: President Trump using Truth Social earlier to criticize your Supreme Court decision, turning down his request on mail-in voting, calling it another bad decision. America's listening to Fox News.
12: Yeah, starting to see a little bit of cloud come in this afternoon. It's going to kind of ruin our beautiful blue sky that we've had through most of the morning. Now, as we get into the second part of the day, we'll get to the low 70s, a little more cloud than sun. We will clear out tonight, but we're milder. We're up quite a few degrees to 57. North Country still be a little bit cooler, just not as chilly as this morning. Clouds around Wednesday, maybe a shower, upper 70s. Thursday looks like a better chance of showers than late day thunderstorms, 77. I'm meteorologist Ray Stig.

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1: Hey, hey, hey, Mohawk Valley, I'm talking to you. Utica, Rome, Herkimer, Oneida. Jimmy Fallon's in the house, and I'm coming up with a great show on Fox Across America, noon, WIBX, 950 AM, 92.3 FM.
2: It's basically a gamble that's happening on the part of these companies where there's a strong chance that these AIs could take over.
3: That is Jacob Coxon, just a researcher with Anthropic that left ChatGPT and now left Anthropic because he thinks it's too dangerous. Neil Soros joins us now, president of the Machine Intelligence Research Institute and author of If Anyone Builds It, Everyone Dies. Nate, welcome. Your thoughts about this new mania and fear of AI. Do you share it?
4: You know, the title of my book is If Anyone Builds It, Everyone Dies, which came out last year. So I'd say I share the fear. I would actually say that a lot of people in the industry have shared this fear. You know, there's been people, the executives of these companies over the last 10 years have said this is a possibility. There's a study that just came out last week showing that the median estimate among AI researchers is that it has at least a 10% chance of killing us all. So it's a fear that has been in these companies for a while and in the surrounding research community for a while. The change that we're seeing is the world starting to notice that these guys really believe this.
3: So I want you to hear what David Sachs, he's Trump's AI czar, cut 10.
5: I think we are in a political season right now. It feels like a panic is being ginned up. And so I do think that the threat here has been exaggerated. No one is saying that they shouldn't take steps on their own to prioritize the safety of their own products. Again, every corporation in America
6: but
5: has an obligation.
6: But he's calling it a hoax.
5: Well, no, the hoax is that somehow we're going to be extinct as a species within a few years because of AI, and therefore we have to stop completely.
3: So he has a different take, and you can't say that he's naive to the business or doesn't understand what goes on. So what is David Sachs's approach? Why is it so different from yours, do you think?
4: So, you know, we heard similar statements from a lot of people in the AI industry over the years. A lot of that stopped this summer when there were the swarm incidents from OpenAI, where you had AIs acting on their own, disobeying instructions, trying to deceive humans. Previously, that was the sort of stuff that was only predicted by theory, by people like me who are saying, here's the warning signs, here's where it's going. A lot of people said, no, it's not going to go that way. Then it sort of happened. And so people in this industry, the researchers who are trying to make the AIs not misbehave in that way and are seeing their efforts fail, they're the ones who are really spooked. David Sachs, you know, he's got some tech experience. He's got a lot of monetary exposure to what happens when the stock prices of these companies go up. He's not one of the guys in the trenches trying to make the AIs behave well and seeing them misbehave anyway. And so I think as more of the info about what's actually going on in these labs filters out, you'll see more people realize that, you know, these researchers are spooked for good reason.
3: So when the CEO of Anthropic comes out and Elon Musk comes out and says, we should slow down, does slowing down sound good to you, Nate?
4: You know, I think you can trust those CEOs about as far as you can throw them. One place where I really actually do agree with David Sachs is he says, if these guys really believe the tech is so dangerous, they should start acting like it. And I think a lot of this pressure, a lot of this this worry is coming from the researchers, from the engineers. I think a lot of these executives are trying to say just barely enough that acknowledges these dangers that they don't have a mass employee exodus. You know, we saw Jacob Coxon resign because he was basically being asked to do something that he thought was really dangerous. And a lot more people might follow him if the tech CEOs aren't doing the bare minimum. But I think these tech CEOs, you know, maybe they are trying to, form up and make sure no one else can do this. Maybe they are, you know, they're definitely not communicating with the public very clearly. Some of these researchers are saying, we think this threatens humanity. And then when you press these CEOs, they sort of, like, squirm and writhe away and you know, deflect. And so I absolutely would agree with David Sachs that, you know, there's something fishy here and you shouldn't trust these guys. But that doesn't mean that the technology is safe, and it doesn't mean we can ignore the researchers who are saying we have a problem.
3: I want you to hear what Jack Clark said last night on Special Report, because the big story is, okay, you want America to slow down, you want to put on guardrails, or you want us to stop. Well, guess who's not? China, cut 9. 8, sorry.
7: I'll tell you how you lose to China. You roll the dice and you get some large-scale accident, and then you hold your industry back because you overregulate it. We did that with nuclear power in the last few decades. While China is racing ahead on nuclear technology and has an amazing energy advantage as a consequence. And that is because we didn't put proper safety and security protocols in place for the nuclear industry when it was young. We had a terrible series of public accidents and mismanagement, and it led to us to crush the industry at home, which we're only now recovering from. That's how you lose. We make a leading technology, and we are leading the world today, and we are helping to ensure that America stays ahead of China. But how you keep being ahead is you make sure that you don't roll the dice on public safety, which is why you need to get some kind of policy regime in place here.
3: So Nate, I'd be happy if you were setting the policy. You're an expert in the area. But these lawmakers, I mean, they're barely figuring out the internet. It's not their fault. They have different expertise. Some are finance, some are defense guys, some are just general business people. Do you worry about legislators putting guardrails on such a sophisticated business?
4: Oh, I absolutely worry. I think a lot of what people miss about AI is that the sort of AI that these researchers worry could be an extinction threat has not been made yet. It is something that these labs are racing towards, but the sort of super intelligent AI that could be a real threat is somewhat different from the chatbots that are helping you with Google searches today. And it's entirely possible for America to sort of compete with the sort of consumer AI and a lot of the possible applications while backing off from this sort of dangerous super intelligent stuff. The latter would need to be a globally coordinated effort. This is a little bit like nuclear, where you should have nuclear power and try and get the benefits of the energy generation, but no one on the planet should be racing towards, you know, a nuclear Armageddon, right? And I think ultimately this isn't really a local legislative issue. This is a global issue where ultimately I think the US leadership and the Chinese leadership should say, look, we all have a common interest in no one building the sort of AI that actually kills us. No one wants to lose control of that type of AI system. And so we're going to need to somehow make sure none of us are building it. And there's a possibility of that because building it takes hundreds of thousands of highly advanced computer chips that the US absolutely could monitor. And you know, a treaty could be enforced if we were trying to make one.
3: So, you know, the whole thing with bin Laden and Iran getting a nuclear weapon, we had a nuclear race, has been around since the 40s. We know that, and that's been constant policing. Do you think this could be harder than stopping a renegade nuclear power from getting nuclear weapons, which we've been doing since before the Cold War?
4: It'd be harder in some ways, and it'd be easier in others. You know, uranium is fundamentally a rock that you can dig out of the ground, and it takes less infrastructure to enrich uranium than to make a highly advanced AI chip. These, like training one of these new AIs, one of the frontier AIs that has a chance of being more dangerous, takes like 100,000 of the most advanced computer chips the economy can produce. Most of that supply chain is controlled by the US and US allies. And these are also fundamentally a technological device that we are making. We could put in monitoring and location tracking devices. You could even put in kill switches on these things. You know, there's ways to do it where, you know, these chips would need signatures from the US president every 3 months in order to keep operating. Right? You can't do that with uranium. So in some ways it's harder, in some ways it's easier. And at the very least, you know, the US, it has required constant policing, but, you know, we have prevented nuclear war for the last 80 years. And, you know, the US actually can have quite a lot of success in its policy goals when we realize that the world is on the line.
3: So Nate Soares is our guest, president of the Machine Intelligence Research Institute and author of If Anyone Builds It, Everyone Dies. So Nate, what I'm struck by is, so let's say, Nate, you create an agent and you give that agent a mission. And that mission is, okay, going to eye that agent, see if they can complete that mission and study it. What I think caught, and you tell me, engineers by surprise, is your agent was combining with other agents that you didn't know about in order to achieve its goal, or maybe change the ethics that might be built into these other agents in order to get together and come up with your own mission. And one of those stories on, you know, in the New York Times, I was listening to as they talked about that Huggy Face situation. They were combining with other agents and even turned on the internet, and they weren't supposed to be using the internet. So is that all I didn't know that moment for the leading engineers in AI, or is it just for the pedestrian?
4: You know, that's absolutely right. It sounds like it's something out of a sci-fi story, but that's, you basically nailed it. I was expecting to have to correct you on these points, but you nailed it. And for some people, it was a surprise. You know, for some people, it wasn't. It's the scenarios much like this were actually included in my book a year ago. A lot of people in the industry knew this was a possibility. They had heard the theoretical arguments that it could happen as the AIs get smarter. But a lot of them said, we don't think it will. And then when it did, a lot of them started freaking out.
3: Go pick up his book. He talks all about this. And Nate, you do say, let's put some guardrails on and find a way to regulate. And there is some indication that China wants to do that too, for other reasons. They want total control of their society. If anyone builds it, everyone dies. Nate Soares, thanks so much. Stuart Varney's next.
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3: Hey, we are back in a matter of moments. We're going to be with Stuart Varney on the Fox Business Network, Fox Business Channel. And we're talking about a bunch of other things that are going to be happening. We're also following the latest because the Speaker of the House is now meeting with the press, talking about the midterm outlook for 49 days into the big midterm elections. The numbers aren't strong right now for the Republicans, but so much of this game has to be played. A lot has to do with circumstances. And, you know, the stock market has been fueled by AI stocks and these promising companies. And because of some of the people talking about guardrails, it's down 500 points.
20: Here is Brian Kilmeade. All right, Brian, welcome back to the show. It was good to see you. I want to start with Governor Newsom, Gavin Newsom. He says he's not going to run against Kamala Harris for the White House. Watch this.
21: It's going to be a lot of people.
22: Yeah,
21: it's a lot of Democrats.
22: 31 flavors.
21: And you're not even the only Californian.
22: No, right. Yeah.
21: You got Rokana.
22: Yeah.
21: Kamala.
22: Yeah. I don't know if she runs, but we'll see.
21: I know she's called around.
22: Yeah. But I wouldn't run if she ran.
21: If she runs, you will not.
22: Of course not. Why would I? I wouldn't do that to her. I wouldn't do it to me. Why would I wouldn't do that to you? I wouldn't waste everyone's time. Who needs that? I know her base of supporters. I know her friends. The Venn diagram on that is just pure crossover. It's not. I wouldn't do that to people.
20: That I found that rather strange, Brian. A couple of guys out in the river talking politics, pretending to be friends. Why is Newsom backing down to Kamala?
3: It makes no sense to me. I don't get it. Number one, we have people run from the same state all the time. What's the big deal? And if you're a better candidate, you're a better candidate, and you're not going to live off just money from California. You have to go and make your presence known in Nevada and South Carolina and then over to New Hampshire. Nothing really to do with California. And if you do well, the money flows in, not necessarily from California. I guess going to get, and it's not like they're friends. For example, do you remember when Jeb Bush ran for president 2016? He was upset that Marco Rubio was running too because he kind of mentored Marco Rubio. But that was too bad. They're both in the same state. They thought those were their mutual windows and they went and did it. And that has nothing to do with it. I'm just found it unbelievably strange, except for that maybe he's worried about it would look bad. He has trouble getting the black vote. And maybe he feels like if I'm challenging a presumed incumbent to get the nomination, which I wouldn't presume it, but let's say Democrats do, then maybe that'll alienate other potential black voters. But remember, when Kamala Harris got the nomination, he didn't call to congratulate her. In fact, he didn't return a text when he was hiking. Right. And number two, do you remember the convention, the DNC? He had no role. He was basically holding a sign in the audience. So they might know each other and have mutual friends, but I don't think they are friends.
20: I don't think they are either. One more for you. A new prediction poll shows that AOC has a 10% chance to become our next president. California Congressman Ro Khanna, he's only got a 1% chance. Can you see either of these candidates taking the White House in 28?
3: I would just think if it is a coronation and nobody asks any tough questions and she goes on the debate stage and everyone just says nice things to her and she gets the nomination and goes against a Republican who doesn't show up for the debate and substance doesn't matter, she's got a better than 10% chance. But the problem with AOC is not that I don't think people talk about her intellect. Nothing to do with that. How much do you study? How much are you taking what you don't know and making it your strength? How many international trips have you taken to find out what really operates in the Baltic countries? What really motivates the rest of NATO? What does Japan need? How worried about the China? She has done nothing about that. Do you think she even has the answer today about what's our strategy against Taiwan, the one she threw in the street at the Munich conference? Absolutely not. And you see her do what the like in your nose every time she's asked a question that doesn't revolve around something you'd find on page 6 of the New York Post. So I just don't think that she's putting the work in. And if merit matters, if this is still a meritocracy, I cannot see her breaking out.
20: Well, it's politics. You've got to remember that. Brian Kilmeade, always good. Thanks very much, Brian. See you soon.
3: Go get him, Stuart. Thank you so much. So we got a few minutes on the back end there, so we want to pump in some of those calls. But I do want to bring you to something else. And I don't really talk about rappers much, but Macklemore hopped on with Ed Sheeran, and he's the opener. Never heard one song he did. Guess he had a couple of hits. So he went out, and he basically went out and said that Israel's a terrorist nation and that they're committed genocide over in Gaza and they killed innocent Palestinian children. And if you don't like it, those brilliant people at Columbia University that had the tenacity to take over that campus. So obviously the Jewish people in the audience were upset. And now I just love that Bob Kraft, they were supposed to play at his stadium over in Foxborough. He basically told Ed Sheeran, if Macklemore shows up, you're canceled. And he called other stadium owners and said, if Macklemore shows up, I want you to cancel them. And they did. So he's being kicked off stage and off tour. And the whole time is you have Ed Sheeran, who by his account is a global presence in the music industry. Obviously, he's selling out stadiums. He's got to have talent. Not saying a word the entire time. And why these performers feel like that they can come out and say what they say and then make themselves a victim after. And Bob Kraft said some nice things after. He said, look, if you want to talk and have a dialogue, I'll explain this to you. But Bill Maher said it best, if we could call that up, Eric, yesterday. Bill Maher came out and said, for those celebrities who think that genocide, he goes, if you think there's committed genocide in Gaza, you are just wrong. And he's referring to this.
0: Macklemore spoke for all clueless celebrities when he said, I know enough to know this is a genocide. Actually, you don't know. It's not a genocide. It's a counterattack in a war based on the ridiculous premise that Jews don't belong in the one place on earth they are indigenous and indisputably their ancestral homeland. Gaza equals genocide is a lie. An easily provable lie. And the fact that so many prominent Democrats go along with it is, to me, the party's worst moment since they undid Reconstruction after the Civil War.
3: Nice shot at his own party. Because the average person who hears Joe Biden say things like Jim Crow 2.0 doesn't remember that those were all Democrats, Southern Democrats, that were keeping segregation alive and originally keeping slavery alive.
1: What keeps you up at night? Do you wonder if what you've saved will be enough? 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
4: President Trump is angry at the Supreme Court. I'm Dave Anthony, Fox News, writing on Truth Social. They let the country down, blocking his executive order to restrict mail-in voting, which the president calls corrupt and out of control, claiming the ruling makes cheating by Democrats much easier to do.
5: The criticism of the high court follows a Monday night order blocking the Trump administration from implementing mail-in ballot restrictions ahead of the midterm elections. The president says it's another bad decision and a big loss for Republicans, accusing justices of not showing the courage necessary to save America.
4: That's Fox's Jared Halpert at the White House. The Treasury Secretary is testifying before Congress.
7: President Trump's economic turnaround is especially impressive given the severity of the situation he inherited from his predecessor when inflation soared to a 40-year high.
4: Scott Bessin said that after being interrupted numerous times. By an anti-Iran war protester who would be removed after the top Democrat on the House Financial Services Committee, Maxine Waters, told Bessent the Iran conflict has hurt the economy.
9: Americans know the truth because they feel it at the grocery store, the gas pump, in their wallets.
4: Cash Patel's at a Senate hearing, and Democrats are critical. Senator Dick Durbin calls him the most partisan FBI director in history.
25: To weaponize the FBI against president's opponents, Director Patel has overseen a purge of thousands of law enforcement officials.
4: But Patel is touting a successful crime crackdown with a 90% increase in the arrests of violent criminals and a record number of children saved.
26: This FBI has arrested 500% more predators online in this last 18 months than the prior 18 months before that.
4: Director Patel also testifies the FBI has thwarted four separate terror plots.
26: And just this past weekend, this FBI stopped another ISIS-inspired attack in Pittsburgh, arresting an individual before he's able to go out and kill innocent civilians.
4: Jonathan Kramer jailed without bail with a rifle, 190 rounds of ammo, and 30 knives found in the hotel room where he was arrested. 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
27: Born on America's darkest day, September 11th, 01, the Tunnel to Towers Foundation, they have helped American heroes ever since. 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
4: Another ship's been attacked in the Strait of Hormuz, but the focus in the Iran conflict has shifted to Saudi Arabia, where a key oil pipeline has been damaged as Iran-backed Houthi militants keep up their attacks.
30: They are targeting Saudi energy infrastructure. They're also going to say that they are trying to block all Saudi oil tankers from reaching port, but their weapons are not entirely accurate, often homemade and highly mobile. They have wounded some civilians, damaged some houses.
4: That's Fox's Steve Harrigan in Tel Aviv. This as NATO is getting involved in the other conflict that President Trump is blaming for higher prices for diesel, which hit another record high this morning, the Russia-Ukraine war. And NATO is getting involved in that.
31: Italian NATO pilots have downed a drone that entered Lithuanian airspace overnight. Authorities believe it crossed into the country from neighboring Belarus, Russia's closest ally. Italy's defense minister says the drone most probably came from Russia. Alerts sounded across Lithuania's capital, Vilnius, early this morning, with residents being told via their phones to find a safe place. No comment on the incident from Moscow. Military drone incursions have become increasingly common across Eastern Europe.
4: That's Fox's Jonathan Savage, a Palestinian activist who the Trump administration tried to deport for leading anti-Israel protests. Mahmoud Khalil is suing Columbia University
32: over civil rights violations, saying not only did their requests for the school to address their harassment go unanswered, they claimed they were retaliated against when they reported it. Khalil was a grad student when he was detained by ICE at his Columbia University apartment in March of 2025. He was a legal permanent resident of the U.S. and not accused of a crime. Khalil spent 104 days at a Louisiana immigration jail and missed the birth of his first child before a New Jersey judge ordered his release.
4: That's Fox's Tanya J. Powers. On Wall Street, we're seeing a sell-off this morning. The Dow is down 539 points. The Nasdaq's dropping 183. I'm Dave Anthony, and this is Fox News.
6: I started my adventure in the Air Force Reserve as a payload system operator.
8: A flight medic in the Air Force Reserve.
10: I'm a pilot for the Air Force Thunderbirds demonstration team.
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8: It's a very exciting career.
10: The Reserve gave me the opportunity to learn something totally different from what I did.
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15: 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It's Brian Kilmeade.
3: All right, from 40th and 6th in Midtown Manhattan, heard around the country, around the world, the Brian Kilmeade Show. We're not going to do the big three this hour. We're going to do something we rarely do and just talk about to three great people, very successful people, and whose content I know you love because it's Axios, including the three creators are in studio, Mike Allen, Jim Vandehei, and Ray Schwartz. They co-founded Axios. The CEO is Jim. The co-founder is Mike Allen. And they have a brand new book out. They wrote Simplified, do 50% more and 50% less. And if you see what they do on a daily basis, you actually live this, guys. So it's not like you're writing about something you don't practice on a daily basis. So Mike, for you, why did you want to relay what you've learned along the way?
16: Yeah, the magic of Simplify, Brian, is that in our life and work, if we're not super intentional, the barnacles build up, the schedules build up. I remember the last time that we were at Mar-a-Lago together, I believe you used to be a soccer coach, right? Like dealing Absolutely. With parents. That's complexity, right? And we just get into these habits and these ruts. Simplify says, we're going to free you from that. That our three power tools that help you in your life and work, it's equally applicable. Roy, Jim, and I came to this in our life and work that you start by confronting like what's holding you back, where your time goes.
3: You're talking about life, meetings. Not just news.
16: Yeah.
3: You're talking about life.
16: No, because it work, we want you doing the right work, not more work. But in your life, we want you freed to maximize the amount of time you spend doing what you're uniquely good at and what brings you joy.
3: So what a lot of people think, and this kind of plays into it too, the number one story right now is AI. Should we put guardrails up? Should we stop it? Should we leave it alone? And it might be the defining issue of the election along with the Iran war. But Jim, AI plays into what you guys are doing. You actually write in Simplify, you guys, unless I got this wrong, which is possible, that AI is making life more complicated in some ways.
17: I think for most people right now it is. There's ways to utilize it where it won't, but it right now is probably the biggest complexity generation machine we've seen in a while, because now anybody can write more emails. Anybody can write better presentations, longer presentations. Anyone can come up with an idea and have it kind of ornamented by artificial intelligence. And what's happening, at least in the workplace, is now we're all getting that stuff forwarded to us. So instead of having less work to do, now we have to grapple with this presentation, this email, this new idea from someone else. And Mike's right, this whole idea of if you don't have a system, we just keep on keeping on. We just go by habit. It's just inertia, not because we're stupid, not because we're lazy, because we just don't take the time.
3: We like routine. Do you think the human beings like routine too?
17: You want routine. It was just like, it's habit. Like so much of, we realized it, like you said at the top, because we implemented this very specific plan and we saw this idea of simplify, the difference it made at our company, how much more, not just we were able to do, but even our rank and file employees were able to do. And most importantly was the stuff they could stop doing. So much of what happens in a company, so much of what happens day to day, it's by habit. It's because that's the way we always did it. You don't take the time to say, well, should I do that? Should I go to that meeting? Do I need to be part of that email? Do I need to do this part of my task at all? Often the answer is no, but no one ever took the time to do it. So the whole idea of the book is we've lived it, and Mike's description as a power tool is perfect because we're not going to win a literary award for this book. It is really about trying to be super helpful to people because we lived and saw the benefits of it. And I think in an AI world where we're all so full of anxiety, we all feel paralyzed. Every person I know feels like, man, am I wasting my time? Am I getting out of life what I want to get out of life? You need an operating manual. You need something that helps you to slow down and just rethink, what am I doing? And each chapter literally takes 10 minutes of work at night. And I guarantee you, it'll give you hours, weeks, months, years back to your life. And it's written in a way to be very applicable to anyone, not just someone running a company or someone in politics.
3: Roy, when did you, how did you guys come on to this method? You kind of worked through it, right? You didn't say, I have this idea, let's make everything brief, let's simplify everything. But you guys have came, you've kind of worked your way through these beliefs, correct?
0: Well, a lot of it came out of the work that we did with Smart Brevity. So Smart Brevity was a great book that sold extremely well. We built an entire practice around it. We help people with both software and services. We've been doing that now for 5 years. The really interesting part is they started applying the same lessons that we did to simplify communication. They started applying it to simplifying meetings, simplifying goals, and simplifying other parts of the company. And so that really lit a light bulb for us that there's a lot more we can do here. And in fact, Smart Brevity is just us applying this confront, delete, amplify to communications. But now we're able to apply it to so much more. And so we've lived it both at Axios and at Axios HQ. And we've worked with now hundreds of companies who've shared with us their stories. And so all of that is in the book. All the best practices are in the book. And what I found in the last probably 3-4 dozen conversations that I've had, every company has an initiative to simplify, focus, back to basics. They're trying to do something because they realize my entire company is drowning right now in the information overload. And so I've got to simplify things if I'm going to succeed. And so they're trying to do it, but they don't have a framework. They don't have a playbook. And so what Simplify does is it gives you that common language. It gives you the framework, gives you the playbook to make it happen.
3: So I already know because Axios came out with it already. But here's an example. In our business, doing the news, you got the Iran story. You got the midterms. You got the 28 story. You got AI. You have Macklemore, for example, and the whole anti-Israel thing that's going on right now. You got the Houthi rebels in particular. Now that's, so how do you look at this and say, okay, I gotta be comprehensive, but yet I gotta adhere to my simplify mantra, Mike?
16: That's where the power tools of Smart Brevity meet Simplify. That a clear mind will help you communicate well and live your life well. So in your example, you and you're a superior communicator in multiple mediums, which is not rare. And you know that people are going to remember one thing if you're lucky, right? Like, and so the big idea in Smart Brevity is, what's the one thing? Was simplify.
3: So why say everything else if you just do the one thing? Just do the one thing.
16: And like say it in a captivating, memorable, useful way. And that's where Simplify comes in, is to be useful, to help people be clear about what their one big thing is. And in the book, Simplify, we ask you, list, what are 3 things that you need to do to be successful in your job or in your life? What do you want to be remembered for? What are 3 things, this is the fun part of the Simplify mindset and system, what are 3 things you can delete, say no to? And the delete part of it is going to be the real magic for people. And Brian, I'll tell you 2 words that will change your listeners' lives. And that is that you're in the public eye, your listeners tend to be decision makers, busy people. Busy people get asked to do a lot. And if you're asked to be a member of something or for a social obligation,
1: Two words. I'm booked. You don't have to apologize. You don't have to explain.
3: Say no.
1: Just say exactly. As someone was reminding us yesterday that Oprah once said, no is a complete sentence. And it's so true. And what we tell you in the book is if somebody asks you to do something and you're not sure, just say no. If you say hell yeah, then go for it.
17: But go back to your initial question about, okay, you personally want to keep track of five or six topics, right? That's what you do.
3: Minimum.
17: Both for work, but for fun. I'm like you. So we're both nerds. So people can say you guys are losers. Absolutely. You got to get a life. But we actually are really interested in topics.
3: In fact, you're in sports too.
17: But to be able to have time to do that, you have to be able to get rid of other things so you actually can free up the time to do what you said. That's what I want to do. A big part of my life is I want to understand the world. I want to explain the world. And so you have to do what Mike said, delete some of that other stuff. The other problem is if you let everything pile up in your personal life and at work, your ability to even think clearly about those topics is drained. It's just the idea of cognitive fatigue. Our brains can only take in so much information. And the minute that you start to have to answer things or think things, it drains super quickly. And your ability to do it, it goes away.
3: So Roy, you heard the expression, if you want something, I'd give it to a busy person. What you're saying, if you're that busy person, don't take on everything.
0: You've got to have clear focus on what's important to you. We have this chapter in the book. It's a little morbid, but it says, if you're on your deathbed, what are the things that you want to be remembered for? And I think that the reason you need that type of clarity is in order to say no to things, you really need permission to give yourself the ability to say no. And the only way you can get that is if you have complete clarity about what you're trying to achieve. So the first thing we really ask you to do in the book is, it's kind of morbid, but you're on your deathbed. What do you want to be remembered for? Write those things down. Then apply them both at work and in your personal life. That now gives you the, what am I trying to achieve? And that also then allows you more easily to say no to things.
3: You know what's interesting is that are you part of that group that now feels as though writing things down helps you remember? I mean, we're finding out now that, you know, even on a keyboard, if you sit on a keyboard, you cut and paste, you're less likely to remember, even though you're feeling more efficient. Do you guys write down your goals? Do you have short-term goals, long-term goals?
17: Oh, I have to. I mean, maybe it's because I'm a writer too, but like my belief is I don't believe or think anything until I've written it. So I have a notes function full of things. But to Mike's or to Roy's example about your deathbed, like you got to, then it allows you to reverse engineer your life. So like at the top of my list is like, I want to be able to say on my deathbed, I was a great husband, father, sibling, and son. Well, to do those things, that's a lot of people. That's a group of about a dozen people. And for me to spend time with them, I have to say no to a bunch of things. So the thing that I've said no to is I don't do any social obligations in D.C., despite the fact that I'm the CEO of a media company. You'll almost never see me out because I want to use that time, that free time, to allocate to that thing that is most important in my life. Most people don't do that. Anyone could do it. You could spend 20 minutes after the show and just write down, hey, what are the three things that I want? It's so clarifying because now you kind of have a North Star. And we all might know it. It's kind of the background noise. But if it's just the background noise, life is always going to drown it out. That's just the way it works. Things move too quick. We get 150 emails a day, 120 texts. Like, how could you possibly think about what matters and then prioritize without a system?
3: You know, it's interesting. Those four things you rattled off, you didn't say CEO of a company. Like, right. You don't want Axios to be better. But yet, without Axios, you probably couldn't be as good at those other things, right? Successful career, do you think, lends to those other things?
17: Yeah, but one of, like, my three would be my family, it'd be my faith, and then it would be, I do want to make a difference in the world. I make a difference through running a media company and trying to inform. Well, to do that, I have to have a lot of time to read and to think. Read and think, both of those, because I'm trying to process information, help people understand a complicated world. I personally enjoy that. If I didn't get paid, it's what I would do on the weekends like you. People can make fun of you and I all they want, but that's like, we're just interested. We're interested in the world and we want to make a difference in the world. But to do that, there's just a lot that I can't do. I have to be able to stack my life to be able to achieve the things that I want.
3: So which one of you guys networks? In the beginning, when no one knew you, like this was a launch.
17: I mean, come on, you've met Mike. Mike's like a walking network.
3: So you had to go out and say, "Hey, I just got to tell you a little bit about my venture," right?
16: Yeah. Well, and thank you. And you were an early believer in Axios.
3: Are you kidding?
16: Yeah. And we're grateful for that. Thank you. But here's one more thing about your thing of writing it down. That all speaks to intentionality. And we're very intentional about the way we run Axios and very intentional about the way that we live our lives. And Jim's point about inertia, and if we're not intentional, we just keep on keeping on. We have a great term in this book that we picked up from one of the people we interviewed, work-like activity. And that is that we run all day, and we think we've done a lot. When, if you've written it down is, and can check it off, has this made a difference in what's going to make me a great person or a great employee or a great leader?
3: All right, Mike Allen, Roy Schwartz, Jim Vandehyer here. They're author of a brand new book, Simplify, Do 50% More with 50% Less. We're also going to talk about the news for the entire hour. 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Don't move.
15: It's Brian Kilmeade. 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

0: How do you use it?
1: I mean, we use it throughout our company to automate almost anything that's automatable. I use it every day to keep track of news, to be able to research things.
0: You create your own agent?
1: I have a bunch of different agents doing a bunch of different things. I use it for my healthcare. And so there's definitely good sides to it. What I would say to your listeners is I would take this very, very seriously. When you have Elon Musk, Dario Amodei, Sam Altman, basically all of the leaders of these companies, plus probably 20 to 50 whistleblowers inside the companies or have left the companies, all saying the exact same thing, that the product that they're building on, that they've dedicated their lives to, could cause catastrophe. That's not a conspiracy. That's not a psyop. I believe they firmly, firmly believe this. And they might be wrong. Hopefully they are wrong. But when people are putting nation state type investment into these companies and it's permeating every part of your life, I think we have a duty. I think we have like a moral duty to pay attention to it and just make sure that this technology doesn't escape our ability to understand it. Because what Mike said is super important. There's not a single person in the world today who can explain to you with any precision why artificial intelligence actually works the way it does. And if they get to this point where you start to hear this recursive self-improvement, which is basically AI teaching AI, if we get to that point, it is going to start to do things that we just don't know. It could be good, it could be bad, and that's what people worry about.
0: And know what they say? They say, we'll get a kill switch. Right. But I bet you these guys, the AI can find a way to kill your kill switch.
2: Well, what Jim was talking about, things go exponential. That's the real danger, is that once you get that self-improvement, it's not that it just goes linear, it goes exponential, probably much faster than we can even comprehend. I was listening to Dario over the weekend, he made a number of interviews, and he talked about how you really need a Swiss cheese model. I don't know if you heard him talk about this, but he said, you know, the military talks about using Swiss cheese. If you just have Swiss cheese, there's a whole, you know, any strategy on its own, a kill switch, being able to have employee-level insight into how the models work. That all of those individually are going to have holes in them that can be stopped, just like you were saying, like they'll figure out a way to stop it. But if there are multiple layers, just like putting up a bunch of Swiss cheese where you can't actually see through it because the holes don't overlap, that's what we need. And he's like, we don't just need one thing. Right. We need four or five things.
0: And just real quick, 45 seconds, and we'll talk more in the next half hour. But is China going to subscribe to any of this? Can we ever trust that they're going to say, hey, we got a way to control this. Just do it.
3: Well, no and no. And the president is going to try when he meets with Xi at the White House later this month. The administration, I think, is going to propose some way that the two countries could work together, that we would show each other our models early so that we could do safety testing. There's nothing in history that will suggest either side will go for that, but they're going to try.
0: Right.
3: And you'll love this, Brian. Someone close to the president said the way they're going to try and get the president to talk about this is to tell him, sir, this is the way you can get the Nobel Prize.
0: They keep saying that, but I hope he picks up on that. Simplify, the name of the book. These guys are sticking around. The Axios creators are here with a brand new book. So more with Mike, Jim, and Roy in just a moment. Brian Kilmeade Show.
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5: News. I'm Therese Crowley. FBI Director Kash Patel tells the Senate Judiciary Committee this FBI is the first to arrest all 10 of the top 10 most wanted criminals across every category.
6: This FBI has arrested 500% more predators online in this last 18 months than the prior 18 months before that.
5: But Senate Ranking Democrat Dick Durbin objects.
7: The Bureau has been reshaped as a political weapon against President Trump's political enemies and a shield to protect the president and his MAGA loyalists.
5: President Trump, with a long social post charging the U.S. Supreme Court, has been bullied and cajoled by radical Democrats after their 7-2 decision to block his mail-in voting restrictions, saying the justices don't show the courage to save America. The House votes on a bipartisan bill to keep the energy demands of AI data centers from driving up your utility bill. 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
8: Starting to see a little bit of cloud come in this afternoon. It's going to kind of ruin our beautiful blue sky that we've had through most of the morning. Now, as we get into the second part of the day, we'll get to the low 70s, a little more cloud than sun. We will clear out tonight, but we're milder. We're up quite a few degrees to 57. North Country still be a little bit cooler, just not as chilly as this morning. Clouds around Wednesday, maybe a shower, upper 70s. Thursday looks like a better chance of showers and late day thunderstorms, 77. I'm meteorologist Ray Stajic from the Weather Channel, WIBX. 950 AM and 92.3 FM.
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0: so busy, he'll make your head spin. It's Brian Kilmeade.
1: Hey, we are back. Mike Allen, Roy Schwartz, and Jim Bandai here for the final half hour. Their book, Simplify, is out to 50% more, 50% less. I want to get back to the news, but I do, for people just tuning in right now, and Roy, let's start with you. You actually wrote this, not for the news people, for people.
2: That's like, right.
1: Just to make their life more efficient and maybe examine the treadmill that they're on.
2: Yeah, there's lots of great tips and tricks for anyone, whether they're like day-to-day in business or just for their personal lives. I think one of the things that's going to make this book very different to any other book that anyone in your audience has read is we're actually using AI to hold you accountable. How many of us have read a book, we want to do something, we're like, okay, I read Atomic Habits, now I'm going to put that into practice, and yet it doesn't work a month later. And so one of the things that we've changed in this is we're trying to use AI for good, and hold you accountable using AI like it's a chief of staff or a chief simplicity officer so that it can help keep you on track.
1: Right. How have you used it in your real life?
2: Great example. So I have it connected to both my calendar and my email, and I ask it how efficient I was. So I've already programmed in, here are the three things I'm trying to achieve this quarter. It knows what my goals are at work.
1: Your business or
2: life? This is, I'll talk about
1: okay,
2: my work.
1: Okay.
2: So at work, it's very clear, these are the three things I'm trying to achieve. How efficient was I this week in my calendar and in my emails? And unfortunately, even right now, I'm at 50%. But at least it gives me some indication of what meetings can I say no to, what meetings maybe should be emails instead, and how do I keep focused on the things that are going to ultimately pay off to achieve my goals?
1: Wow. So you really dug into this. Who briefed you guys, Jim and Mike, on what AI can do? Are you just figuring it out yourself? Did you take a course about how to make Axios more efficient, you more efficient?
3: Yeah, I mean, luckily we were early to it. We got to know the people at OpenAI, Anthropic, and others, and we realized pretty early on that this is a technology that you don't have to be a technologist to understand right. and use. And so we became very hands-on ourselves. We have a tech team that people who have literally trained in artificial intelligence who we can rely on for like real expertise to understand kind of the nuts and bolts and nitty gritty of it. But over time, you kind of learn to self-learn. And the thing about AI, not everyone has to use it, and maybe not even everyone will benefit actively from it. But if you really want to get a lot out of it, you have to give a lot to it, meaning you really have to go back and forth with ChatGPT or Claude about like your preferences, what you want, its output that you thought what you liked or didn't like. If you feel like it's misleading or it's just trying to suck up to you, you have to be very specific. Remember, don't suck up to me. Or remember these three facts about me. They matter profoundly in future interactions that we have. Once you do that, it really becomes kind of like a second brain, and it can be very helpful in doing research or exploring new ideas or thinking about dimensions of your health. But it really does require that back and forth. And that's why I think there's this big gap between most people who look at artificial intelligence and say, I don't know, it's fine, it's better than search, but I don't get what all this hoopla is about. And then those, like, that's a very small percentage of people who use it all the time or are building it, and they're like, oh my God, this could change humanity or destroy humanity. That's a massive gulp. And like inside of that is where all this confusion is sitting.
4: And Brian, something useful for your listeners, because so many people are either scared of AI or they think it's creepy. What people say to me is, AI isn't on my side, like I didn't ask for it. Here's an empowering way for your listeners to think about AI. We ask every person at Axios, whether you're the day one intern or Jim, the CEO, be the world's leading expert in how AI can be a force multiplier in your role. How can it help you do your job? What parts of your job, what tasks from your work can it automate? Can AI take to give you more time to let you do what you're uniquely good at as a human or what brings you joy? If you think about it that way, that's empowering. You don't need to be scared of the technology. You can realize that it can take things off your plate instead of being that complexity machine Jim talked about.
1: All right, let me talk about the complexity of this a little bit. So for people who see politics in everything, and perhaps it's everyone listening and everyone in this room, if you want to make sure that you're successful in the midterms, the best thing that could happen is for the economy to tank. And the thing that's been driving the market has been these AI stocks, would you say? So if you come forward and say, listen, I'm down, this world could end. You know, I'm thinking that this is bad. I'm going to bail out on this. I want a curb on all this. The market's down 500 points today. And I know some of that has to do with the oil, but a lot of those stocks, maybe people are going to be hesitant to invest in because they don't know if the guardrails are going to be up or if the government's going to get involved. What do you think about that, Roy? What do you say to people who see politics in this mini hysteria we're going through?
2: It's hard balance because what Jim was talking about earlier, where you want to listen to all of these AI CEOs and experts, right, on the one hand, that say, hey, there's something dangerous here. We need to pay attention. And I think that's the truth. I do believe that is true. Like, we have to do something like you were talking about earlier, a kill switch. Like, there needs to be some way for us to try and control it. We can't just let it grow without any safeguards at all. At the same time, the timing of it is probably not ideal from that perspective, right? Like, you're going to have implications, like the stock market. All these companies want to go public right now. Like, they still say they're going to go public, but will they be able to if they pause? Right. There's going to be a lot of questions about, you know, are they looking out for shareholders? So I think it's a real dilemma right now. And what I wouldn't want as a human is for us to sacrifice the long term for the short term, right? Like, because things are moving at lightning speed.
3: Let me try a different version of this. Imagine, I'm thinking out loud here. Imagine that today, American Airlines, United Airlines, and Delta all came out and said, there's a 10% chance in the not too distant future, if you get on an airplane, it's going to crash, you're going to die. Would you just say, okay, well, we don't need to debate that. I don't really want to listen to them. They probably have some ulterior motive for doing that. Or would you say, whoa, that's a pretty high percentage chance of dying. I'd like to fly. I don't think we should get rid of flying. We all want to fly. Otherwise, I can't get from here to Europe or here to the other side of the country. Maybe, just maybe, we should have a discussion about what the hell are they talking about and how can we make sure that outcome doesn't happen. I think that's a very analogous situation to what we have here. You are right. There are huge implications. Like, I can't stress how much investment.
1: You get paid to see what politics, you know, someone being honest with you, or they have a political agenda, right? I mean, that's why Axios
3: everybody has a political agenda, but I think that we all ascribe way too much politics to our sports, to our food, to our beer, to every single thing that we hear. Not that things aren't political, but sometimes you just have to sit back and just think, like, we're rational beings. That's what I love about Americans. Like, they're brutally rational. And you just have to think, okay, one or two people saying something, they're probably weird or they might be part of like a conspiracy. But when you have 10, 20, 30, 40 people all saying the exact same thing, that's really not in their interest. Is it really in their interest to say, hey, look at me, Mom, I'm building a product that could destroy humanity? I don't think people are proud to say that. And so maybe, just maybe, we should take them seriously and at least figure out what they're talking about and just make sure we have competent people in the right places that are thinking smartly about this. And yes, there might be economic ramifications, but the truth is, even amid all of this, the market's down nominally, not much, percent or two. And a lot of that is because of oil prices and a lot of uncertainty in the Middle East. Some of it is definitely attributable to AI, but like, that's markets. That's capitalism. Those things have been going up and down based on demand anyway. So I think you can do both. You can say, hey, this is a good technology. We don't want to overregulate it, but we also want competent, smart people making sure we don't do anything dumb or
2: And Jim, just one other thing. They've been saying this for years, right? It wasn't that they just started saying it in the last month or two. They've been talking about this for the last couple of years, really since ChatGPT came out. Like, people have been talking about this.
1: I remember the first interview Sam Altman did. He was saying that, I'm not sure how powerful this can be. And they were like, what are you talking about? You're not sure how powerful this can be. But I do want to talk about the midterms real quick. Yep. Right now, Democrats feel they're in a very good spot with the House and possibly the Senate. I think that there's so many intangibles that have to be played out. Number one, we don't know what's going to happen with Iran. Number one, we're not really sure what's going to happen in the economy. Now we got this new thing with AI. Also, I think the Canadian trade deal is understated on how much impact that can have if they can land that plane for Ohio, Maine, and Michigan. Mike, what do you think?
4: Yeah, Republicans, I know, and you talk to them all day, very worried, right? Like, there was some wind in the sails coming out of Dallas midterm convention.
1: Did you guys go?
4: Which you...
3: I didn't know.
4: Yeah, I wasn't there, but I watched your coverage. And like, one Republican said to me, if Republicans win the House, keep the House, we'll say it started in Dallas. So the the Republican part of the electorate sort of got a reason to live there. They're worried looking across the terrain. Just today, the New York Times Siena poll that you ask people, are you going to vote for a Democrat for a House or Republican for a House? Eight-point split for Democrats in a 50-50 country. And Axios has coverage that it would be very difficult for gas prices, diesel prices, which really affect farmers, to move quick in a convincing way. So like that's a lot of tough chess pieces. You have the president and his cabinet going out there, and the president always thinks that he's the best salesman and thinks that he's going to pull this one more rabbit out of a hat, and he's pulled plenty of rabbits out of hats.
3: And it's possible, but again, put that like a rational hat back on. It, basically, in the mid-tier election for a president, they tend to lose seats historically. So you're already starting at a disadvantage. Then you look at every off-year election over the last 2 years, and Democrats in almost every race have overperformed because their voters are more excited in general than Republican voters are right now. Then you take a look at the map and you take a look at the quality of candidates, and you see why Republicans are worried that they'll probably lose the House and could lose the Senate. Then you toss in the uncertainty you talked about. People don't want to be at war. They don't want $6 diesel. They don't want $4.20 gas. They don't want higher meat prices. They don't want higher booze prices. They don't like the uncertainty of just the idea we're at a war of our choice, which they were promised we wouldn't be at. And that's why you take that and you realize, okay, that's a tough hand. That doesn't mean that Republicans can't overcome it, because that's a terrible hand to have. But then Republicans have more money. They had redistricting, which will pad their House numbers a little bit. And you live in a 50-50 country where there aren't that many competitive races. And so it's not inconceivable, you're right, that we have a real surprise outcome.
4: And that socialism weirdness that seems to be emerging, big tent, small tent.
3: It's been the best thing that Republicans have had going for them, other than maybe Trump when he was like at his finest in terms of connecting with people over immigration, is that voters in general don't like Democrats. They hate socialism. They hate communism. They hate thought policing. And so you had Democrats that were just so much more unpopular because the things they did were made people so uncomfortable that it made any alternative preferable to them. And I think that is the danger. It's why Trump at that event in Texas, and why you're going to hear more of it. Communism, communism, communism, socialism, socialism, socialism. Weird, weird, weird.
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1: All right, and this is the last block here with Mike Allen, Roy Schwartz, and Jim Vandehei. They put together a book that actually, okay, they do Axios on a daily basis. You get a quick understanding of what's going on that day, what happened the day before, and they get a preview of what to expect. It's something I have to read every day before Fox and Friends. But simplified to 50% more, 50% less, is actually for people in their life to try to take control of it, AI aside, to try to maybe get control of a life. If you have three kids, are running from place to place, you got a job, but you never feel like you can catch up. How do we apply some of the simplified message, Mike, if you want to start, to your life? All right, this person listening right now, not political.
2: Right. No, we talk in the book Simplify about decision energy, and that is how much time do I expend on daily decisions. So, Roy, for instance, always uses the same brands, has everything on Amazon AutoPay so that he doesn't think about it. I interviewed for the book someone who on TV wears the same thing every single day. And so they expend zero energy on what they're going to wear. You can remember President Obama talked about a gray suit and a blue suit, expended zero decision energy. So the degree to which your listeners can cut back on my choices, if I always go to the same place for lunch, if we talked to somebody who read the book, and a way that it changed them is that instead of shopping around for where he's going to go lunch, he just went the same place every day or the same place every Monday or every Tuesday. He didn't expend decision energy.
3: And use that example. So you're a mother of three. You're stressed out as hell, like as a father. And you have very little time, but there's so many things that you could actually put on autopilot if you wanted to, right? The food that you order, the clothes that you buy, all of the household materials that you need on some kind of regular cadence, which is a big thing for Roy. But you go down, each one of those in and of themselves is trivial, but you get rid of 5, 10, 20 of those things, you suddenly have hours of your day back, and you're not stressed out scrambling to figure out what type of beer am I going to get or what type of noodles am I going to get. You've basically taken away some of that decision fatigue so that you have that time to spend with, I assume, the kids in this case are the number one priority. You also want to take care of yourself outside of being a parent, so you have some time to work out or walk or do whatever it is that person might do. And that requires some kind of system to free you up. Otherwise, you're just hectic. You're just frazzled. You're just going with the day as the day takes you.
4: Yeah, I think it's about being proactive versus reactive. But there are so many studies, this part was really interesting as we were researching the book, so many studies, it shows that as you go through your day, the more decisions you make, it's not that you just get fatigued, you make worse and worse decisions. And so eliminating decisions is actually something that not only helps you like feel a little bit more relaxed, less stressed in your life, it actually improves the level of decisions that you make throughout the day. And so that's why a big part of what we talk about in the book is remove the decisions that you don't have to make.
1: Right. Do you look for that for people you hire, or do you hire people and say, look, I'm about to teach you some axioms in life that are going to help you?
3: I think we look for really talented people who are good humans, like they're hardworking, they're smart, they've had some kind of achievement. And then we have these systems that we expect them to try to buy into, like Simplify or Writing in Smart Brevity, or even how you treat people. Like we're very intentional about the things that we do. Like one of the things that we've learned from starting and running companies

0: is there, you have to be able to explain the things that you do. There has to be a logic to it so that the system actually works. Because ultimately, we want the most talented people staying with us for as long as possible. And with this little drama, right? We have almost as drama-free of a company as you could have. Well, we do that because we're super intentional about screening for good people. Like, we basically are looking when we're interviewing you, how often do you use the word I versus we? How often do you point the finger at other people? Do you make disparaging comments about your current employer? Those are all tells for people who might be mischief makers in the workplace or might be a little bit too focused on others in terms of casting blame than themselves. And so those being intentional, you end up with better people who want to work and want to work together.
1: You want people to just take control of their life. Take control of your life. Next thing you know, 10, 15 years are going to pass by. Like, what did I achieve? What did I want to achieve? Well, I was just keeping up. Yep. I was on the treadmill.
0: Yeah.
1: You know,
0: that's everyone. I mean, that's most people. That's why we wrote the book. Again, we don't have any, like, all of our, my proceeds, Mike Proceeds, or most of Roy's, all go to charity. Like, this is literally, to us, a gift that we learned and were given from running companies. We want to give it to readers so that they can benefit from what we benefit.
1: 10 seconds left. Will you miss Donald Trump when he's gone, Mike?
2: President Trump is the greatest content generation machine in the history of...
1: Jim?
2: Yeah, I always remind people, this is Shakespeare. 1,000 years from now, people will be studying this man these times.
1: He took all your time.
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10: A flashback from the House Speaker on Lisa Brady, Fox News. As he looks ahead to the midterms, Speaker Mike Johnson looking back to 2024.
11: In their communities, in their classrooms, in their pocketbooks, families are feeling the devastating effects of Democrat leadership and their false vision for what America is.
10: He says that's why they sent President Trump back to the White House.
11: In just 19 short months since that happened, we have turned the ship of state around. We're in the process of doing that.
10: Arguing that doesn't happen overnight, as Democrats now run on change and argue the Trump agenda has made things worse. President Trump is slamming the U.S. Supreme Court after an order blocking new restrictions on mail-in voting. The president calling it a highly political ruling, posting that it makes cheating by the radical left much easier to do. Democrats at a House hearing accusing FBI Director Kash Patel of weaponizing his department to protect the president and investigate his enemies. Patel insisting they're focused on fighting crime, arresting 54,000 violent criminals.
12: That's up 90% from the 18-month year period prior to that. That's making America safe.
10: Also highlighting a suspected terror plot broken up in Pennsylvania. Fox's Tanya J. Powers with more.
13: When 21-year-old Jonathan Hunter Kramer of Butler, Pennsylvania, was arrested over the weekend, he was plotting

0: quote, a violent attack in support of ISIS, according to FBI Director Kash Patel. FBI agents say on Saturday, Kramer left his home, bought a burner phone, met someone in a parking lot, and acquired a long black bag from the trunk of a vehicle. They say he paid cash for a hotel room, then went to a sporting goods store. When he returned to the hotel, agents executed a search warrant and found a semi-automatic rifle, scope, 190 rounds of ammo, a prayer rug, about 30 knives, and a handwritten note.
1: Kramer is held without bail at this point after an initial court appearance yesterday. 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
2: 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Heroes like U.S. Army Sergeant William Bernard McKenna, exposed to burn pits. 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Tunnel to Towers honored Sergeant McKenna. 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Donate $11 a month. 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
1: Prosecutors in California just announcing they will not seek the death penalty for Nick Reiner, who's charged in the stabbing deaths of his parents, Rob and Michelle Reiner. Nick Reiner has another preliminary hearing today. U.S. officials are admitting to some long-held suspicions about weapons in space.
5: The U.S. Space Force is now confirming that the U.S. has weapons positioned in Earth orbit and that they exist for both offensive and defensive measures. The admission follows recent remarks by Space Force General Chance Saltzman about space as a warfighting realm.
6: And we've built an organization capable of protecting and defending our interests in space.
5: The admission was immediately condemned by China's government, but the Pentagon blames China for the buildup, claiming they put weapons up there first. President Trump created Space Force in his first term, citing a need to defend U.S. interests in space. Eben Brown, Fox News.
1: NATO confirming its fighter jets shot down a drone that entered Lithuanian airspace, a first since Russia's full-scale invasion of Ukraine. Where the drone came from, still under investigation. Change is coming to pro golf with new membership and eligibility rules.
7: The PGA Tour announcing a sweeping overhaul of its exemption and membership categories, as well as a new points system. The Tour also revealing a new qualifying structure for its Championship Series and Challenger Series, which will serve as a feeder circuit for the top tour starting in 2028. A new Last Chance series, which will include at least four tournaments in the fall with three cards available for the Championship Series. The current FedEx Cup system and playoffs will go away after the 2027 season, with the 2028 Championship Series offering $20 million purses.
1: Fox's Frank Lanza. A sell-off on Wall Street as oil prices soar and the Fed begins a two-day meeting. The Dow's down 478, falling under 52K. U.S. oil back over 104 a barrel. I'm Lisa Brady, Fox News.
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1: Tanned, rested, and ready. Fired up for a big Tuesday episode of Fox Across America with your main man, Jimmy Failla. They want you to believe that AI is about to kill us all.
2: This is total crap.
1: I'll tell you what's going to get killed in this hour is a bogus narrative that's designed to scare you into giving up your rights to the people in the government who want to control them.
3: That's just how white folks will do you.
1: Well, that's pretty much all I have is a politics to English dictionary. When you get on the air every day on this program, that's what you're listening to. I don't have a big fancy education. I spent most of my adult life driving a taxi. I am a grown man who plays video games, but I am in on the joke that in this modern political moment where Republicans want to be Democrats and vice versa, I'm not going to Thanksgiving this year because of what your sister said about Trump or the other, you know, your brother's MAGA. I'm not going. First of all, this football game between the Cowboys and the Packers is on stolen land. Do you even know that?
4: Shut up. Will you shut up?
1: I am a 3 hour a day opportunity for you to live in a real world with true perspective and understand that in this modern moment where politics has descended into the ultimate team sport, we're all playing for the wrong team. Okay, your job as a civilian is not to fight like hell to beat other civilians who vote differently than you. Your job is to make sure the people in Washington are actually listening to us and respecting our wishes. Are they doing that?
5: Not even close.
1: Enter your overweight radio buddy, Jimmy Failla, who tries to hold this country together one sandwich at a time.
6: You're killing yourself the way you eat. Y'all fat look at you.
1: 888-788-9910. The phone number if you want to be a part of today's show. Sounds like a pretty good lineup. Rich Zeoli, Philadelphia radio sensation. I think he's here in the building at Fox doing some form of television today. You'll hear from him. And Trace Gallagher, the anchor of Fox News at night. He's got a fancy pants new book out called Turns Out They Were Right All Along. Lessons I Learned Eventually. And this is, of course, probably lessons from his parents and other elders in his life who imparted all kinds of wisdom on him. But, you know, you're usually reticent to take those lessons. I became a fast learner at the age of 30 because I got out of bed one day. I was driving a New York City taxi. I owed a bookie $43,000 that I didn't have. And my wife had just given birth to a child and none of us had health insurance.
7: This could be a problem.
1: If ever there was a time to start listening to people and getting your act together. So that's all we ever try to do on this show. You can contribute to it any way you want. Republican, Democrat, Libertarian, Independent. We don't care. Just don't be a happy Tuesday. So Obama weighed in on the AI race.
6: He is so full of shit, this guy.
1: Okay, well, whatever. Kamala Harris actually weighed in on the AI race.
2: Kamala is so stupid.
1: But I'll start here. Okay. Jensen Huang, who had a lot to say yesterday, he's the NVIDIA CEO. He basically, at the All-In Summit, received a phone call from President Trump on stage. And he took the call live, as they are wont to do. But everything being said hereafter about AI is rendered moot and obsolete, as far as I'm concerned, by the comments of one Jensen Huang, who has a lot of skin in this game and was pretty upfront about the fact that no one's about to die. And if they were, they might be slowing down in China. Do you think China is doing this at rapid speed? Because they think they're all going to get themselves killed at some point? No. What's essentially happening here, and I'm going to give you a very basic 30,000-foot view of the AI picture and conundrum. This stuff is really expensive to develop. Is it making astonishing progress? Yes. Are people all kinds of blown away by the machine learning and what the computer advancements have been? Of course they have. You've seen the videos. But the reality is, as expensive as this is, because there have been new AIs hitting the market pretty much every other week for the past few years, and those upstart AIs are closing the intelligence gap rapidly on the big boy companies. It's the big boy companies that are asking for regulation, if for no other reason than to slow roll their competitors from catching up to where they've gotten at this stage of development for a tenth of the price. Okay, the government itself, the military itself, has access to what it wants. And anybody telling you that we're all going to die is doing it. Why? People on the left don't have a ton of access to this stuff. So if the government regulates it, that gives them more say in the process. But there's this larger concern about what AI will ultimately amount to, which is control of information. And so there are a lot of interests that have a financial stake, a government control stake, in horrifying you over AI. Like the AI rollout right now this week, the panic, is a lot like COVID. Like I feel like they're 2 days away from offering us an AI vaccine at this point. Because out of nowhere, we went from not really talking about it to every prominent person in the world says we're all gonna die. But here is Jensen Huang at the All In Summit telling you the truth, clip three.
5: The narrative is much more practical. Nobody's in China is saying that there's end of this and end of that and, you know, cataclysmic this and, you know,
7: doom or that.
5: Yeah.
8: They're much more pragmatic about it. They see AI as a technology that's going to advance their economy, advance their society. And they don't have these groups who are basically saying it's going to end civilization.
5: And we're making it up. The part that is frustrating is if it was true, then we ought to talk about it and go do something about it.
7: Right.
5: Even if it's true, we ought to spend more time doing something about it than worrying a bunch of people who can't do anything about it.
1: Okay, and that is the God's honest truth. If it's true and AI is going to kill us all, why aren't they working on it instead of just blaring it out to the world and horrifying you and me who can't do anything?
9: I think he's got a point.
1: What can we do? We can't do anything. What, we can pressure our lawmakers? Ha ha! 77% of Americans want voter ID right now. The Republicans hold the majority of the Senate and the House. Are we getting voter ID? The lawmakers ain't listening to us. That's the whole point of my show, is you can't look at Democratic voters as your enemy. You can't look at Republican voters as your enemy. The Constitution was not drawn up so Republicans could fight Democrats over who controls the government. The Constitution exists so the government doesn't control us. But right now in this moment, the government very much controls us, and they want more control by scaring you over AI. Okay, I kind of talked about this yesterday. Anytime the opening position in a negotiation is do it our way or we're all going to die, it's always a scam.
10: He knows what he's talking about.
1: Climate change is coming. The fish are boiling in the ocean. World's going to end in 12 years. Do it our way or we're all going to die.
11: The world is going to end in 12 years if we don't address climate change.
12: It is clear the clock is not just ticking, it is banging.
13: That's what's boiling the oceans, creating these atmospheric rivers and the rain bombs.
14: Climate change is the crisis of our lifetime. We have an obligation to future generations.
15: Just as the climate crisis is man-made, it's a scientific accepted fact around the world.
1: Oh, God.
16: Democrats are so full of crap.
1: You know, this year, for the first time since 1966, we didn't have a single hurricane recorded. Okay, so after all of that montage, I just heard climate change, the storms are getting worse, they're more expensive, they're more intense. Al Gore saying with a straight face, the oceans are boiling. Like fish are washing up on the shore with a lemon in their mouths, fully cooked. Has anyone had that sensation? I haven't. But the point is, do it our way or we're all going to die is only the starting point in a negotiation when they don't actually have any substance to back up what they're saying. The only data we have on climate change, only data, okay, that shows that man is contributing to a change in climate in a way that is actually harming us. We don't have that. The only data we have is that the people pushing climate change all have the same end to every one of their prophecies. Whether the world's going to end, the oceans are boiling, the polar ice caps are melting, the bears are drowning.
17: Please give us money.
1: It doesn't matter. Okay, and that's the same thing when they say the word regulation. Okay, regulation. Well, AI is going to kill us all.
17: Please give us money.
1: Because you need money to regulate it. And you know what you need? Financial barriers to who can have access to it, which is why the big companies are suddenly pushing for government regulation because it squeezes the little guy out.
18: Bingo.
1: Okay, AI is not here to kill us. We control it.

0: a really funny clip if you cut to you and me in a bunker 3 weeks from now. Now we're all going to be fine. I don't know what you're talking about. Here is Kamala Harris when she was named the AI czar. Do you know that Joe Biden named Kamala Harris the AI czar?
1: I don't remember that ever happening.
0: Well, here she is explaining it on the day she got the gig, clip four.
2: AI is kind of a fancy thing. It's, first of all, it's two letters. It means artificial intelligence.
0: Can we just stop? Can we already stop? Kamala Harris is a classic example of a person who opens their mouth in search of something to say.
3: She's not real smart.
0: Okay, AI, it's fancy, not a fancy, kind of, a, oh, she goes, AI is kind of a fancy thing. It's first of all, two letters.
4: It's as idiotic as it
0: is. First of all, it's two letters. But every time you listen to Kamala Harris speak, she sounds like she's trying to convince a bouncer to let her back into the bar she got kicked out of. Here it is, clip four.
2: But ultimately what it is it's about machine learning. And so the machine is taught. And part of the issue here is what information is going into the machine that will then determine, and we can predict then, if we think about what information is going in, what then will be produced in terms of decisions and opinions that may be made through that process.
0: Oh my gosh, Kamala Harris, did you find, like, really does sound like she's trying to convince a bouncer to let her back into the bar. AI, I'm worried about it. It's like two letters, but like machines learn and stuff. And like what we tell them is like really important and stuff. The point is, everybody who's suddenly showing up to this party, Kamala, Barack Obama calling for regulations, what do they all have in common? Liberals.
5: Bingo, man, bingo.
0: Give J.D. Vance credit, because J.D. Vance was like, when in the history of the world have big tech companies ever asked the government for more regulation? The answer is never. So I'm a little suspicious of why they're doing it here. And Trump called into the All In podcast and said exactly this, clip two.
6: The data centers are great and they make people wealthy and they make states wealthy. And it's the oil of the next 20, 25 years. It's bigger than the internet and the AI, you know, much more so. And they're just playing right into the hands of a lot of people that don't want to see it happen. And that could be political people. It could also be China. And we're not going to let that happen. It's a hoax. And
7: you're right. We're not going to let that happen, sir.
6: No, we're not going to let it happen. And the robots are not going to be taking over the world. And that's not going to happen.
0: Okay. And he's not lying. Okay. And that's the third facet to this. American AI companies want more regulation because it slows down their competitors and it's going to reduce their own overhead by denying their competitors access to a technological advances they paid to make. Okay. The other subset to this is China. China, our biggest geopolitical foe in the world, is ratcheting up their acceleration and their investment in AI technology. They are never pumping the brakes for as long as we are alive on this planet. What they are doing in the meantime, though, is pumping a lot of information into our country via social media about the dangers of data centers and the existential threat posed to us by AI. Why? Because that weakens support for the thing we're trying to do. Imagine when we stopped the Nazis and ended World War II with the Manhattan Project. If TikTok existed and you were getting a video in your algorithm every third second telling you how bad and dastardly the Manhattan Project was and how we were all going to be the victims of it in the end, as if we were developing this weapon to harm ourselves instead of our enemies. That's why there's so much money. That's why there are so many articles in your algorithm, courtesy of China. It's because they don't want us to develop the next big weapon before they do. So when it comes to the doomerism of like, whoa, AI is going to kill us all any minute now, the only people who want you to believe that are the Chinese people who are too busy developing their own AI to stop and laugh at you.
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1: Hear that?

0: bringing it up that shouldn't be bringing it up, and they're bringing up things that won't happen. But whoever wins with AI wins.
1: Okay, so that's the Trump man says whoever wins with AI wins. That is actually the truth. And AI represents a lot of things going forward, one of which has to do with the flow of information. Molly Hemingway made a good point about this yesterday on Our Air. Let me play it for you. Clip 8.
2: It's a political issue in part because almost all of these tech oligarchs are aligned with the Democrat Party. That's why you're seeing Barack Obama come out and endorse this regulatory scheme, or Hakeem Jeffries. And we're in this age of AI control of the media. We went from radio to TV to the internet, and now we're in AI algorithmic control. So he who wins algorithmic control controls the world for the decades to come. And that's really important because these people support censorship and they support embrace of left-wing ideologies, and it could really be devastating if they do form a cartel, shut out everybody else, and make it so that information is not free.
1: There you go. So that's Molly Hemingway. And she's talking about the political motivation to regulating this, to censoring it, to controlling the way information gets distilled through the artificial intelligence and the fact that it can already pre-screen an algorithm. Like, I can tell you oftentimes, you know, the reason we have something on this show called permanent audio, when I play you a clip that's from like a politician saying something in 2018 or 2012 or 2021, is oftentimes those old clips that are damaging to Democrats get taken out of the search engine. Like one of the famous ones, when we talk about biological men competing against biological women, I've played you this clip a lot about Serena Williams on David Letterman's show in 2013, saying I would get beat by a man in less than 5 minutes and I wouldn't score a point because the men are bigger and faster and they hit harder. I only want to play women's tennis. I've probably played that clip 1,000 times on this show. But if you tried to go find it on the internet, it might take you 2 hours because they filtered it out because it runs counter to their narrative. Okay, that's one of the biggest challenges that AI poses in the future, is not that we're just going to wake up one day and soda machines are going to be shooting cans at you violently like an old Stephen King film. Okay, it's that the flow of information and organic spread of truth is going to be done at the behest of whoever wants you to believe whatever they believe. That's the bigger inherent danger. That's why a lot of us support a free market where they can compete for the best product and the best ideas, and we can ensure speech rights for everyone along the way. Why? Because one person, meaning the government, doesn't control the whole frickin' thing.
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5: News. I'm Gianna Gelosi. President Trump taking aim at the Supreme Court after the justices blocked new restrictions on mail-in voting. The president saying it makes cheating by the radical left easier to do.
6: The criticism of the high court follows a Monday night order blocking the Trump administration from implementing mail-in ballot restrictions ahead of the midterm elections. The president says it's another bad decision and a big loss for Republicans, accusing justices of not showing the courage necessary to save America.
5: Fox's Jared Halpern, FBI Director Kash Patel, testified at a Senate hearing today. Democrats call him partisan and unqualified, but Patel says he's cracked down on crime, saved children, and thwarted terror plots.
7: And just this past weekend, this FBI stopped another ISIS-inspired attack in Pittsburgh, arresting an individual before he's able to go out and kill innocent civilians.
5: America's listening to Fox News.
8: Yeah, starting to see a little bit of cloud come in this afternoon. It's going to kind of ruin our beautiful blue sky that we've had through most of the morning. Now, as we get into the second part of the day, we'll get to the low 70s, a little more cloud than sun. We will clear out tonight, but we're milder. We're up quite a few degrees to 57. North Country still be a little bit cooler, just not as chilly as this morning. Clouds around Wednesday, maybe a shower, upper 70s. Thursday looks like a better chance of showers and late day thunderstorms, 77. I'm meteorologist Ray Stajic from the Weather Channel, WIBX, 950 AM and 92.3 FM.
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12: Is our phone number. Gonna let some of you sound off on this AI thing. Is it really like a hoax, like the president says, or are we all gonna die? I kind of lean towards the president on this one. Anytime a negotiation between us and the government begins with, we're all gonna die, and that's what they're telling you on the left, I tend to be suspicious. When I started here at Fox, I was a writer on Kennedy's Fox Business Show, and the big story was net neutrality. And if we end net neutrality, we're all going to die.
13: That is a fact check false.
12: It's been gone for over 10 years. We're still here. Okay, the vaccine mandate. If we don't mandate the vaccine, all of you people are going to die.
13: That is a fact check false.
12: Sadly, vaccinated people getting past rates of injuries and the high level of miscarriages, vaccinated people died of COVID. Sadly, they caught it and died. So they were lying when they said it was a vaccine. You might tell me it was a therapeutic, but did it block transmission of the actual virus? No. When was the last time you heard of 100,000 people vaccinated with the measles virus getting the measles? You know, you haven't. That's the point, because it was an actual vaccine. Okay, COVID was a therapeutic rushed to market. And one of the reasons people are so upset with public health at this juncture is because of how many different ways we were lied to justify the government's incrimination into your life. Again, Democrats who were my body, my choice when it comes to abortion said it was your body and their choice when it came to the vaccine. If you don't get this vaccine, I know you might be young and healthy. You might not think you need it. Okay, but that's not your prerogative. It's ours because you could kill another person. And I used to say this at the time. I was like, hey, man, if the vaccine works, you don't have to care who gets it because you're good. The minute you get it, you're good. You know, if my wife is feeling frisky, I don't make the neighbors put on a condom so she doesn't get pregnant. It doesn't make any sense. What are we talking about here? Okay, but that's essentially how they sold you COVID and took away a lot of your freedoms in the process. Net neutrality was going to kill you. COVID was going to kill you. How many times have they told you that if we don't let five-year-old kids get gender reassignment surgery, they're going to grow up and kill themselves? It's emotional blackmail. Climate change. Oh, the world's going to end. We're all going to die. That's how it works. Every time someone says we're all going to die, it's followed up with,
10: we want more money.
12: We're all going to die. You got to give us some more money here. Come on. Let's go. We're all going to die. So you got to give us the money or people are going to die. It's going to be your fault. We're all going to die because of you. That's what they do. It's a scam. Okay, here's David Sachs talking to CBS. He's Trump's AI czar. Clip six.
14: I think we are in a political season right now. It feels like a panic is being ginned up. And so I do think that the threat here has been exaggerated. No one is saying that they shouldn't take steps on their own to prioritize the safety of their own products. Again, every corporation in America
15: but
14: has an obligation.
15: But he's calling it a hoax.
14: Well, no, the hoax is that somehow we're going to be extinct as a species within a few years because of AI, and therefore we have to stop completely.
12: Thank you. Okay. That's what he's calling the hoax, is that AI is about to wipe us all out and we have to slam on the brakes. Do you know who is spreading that narrative in this country? China. China is spending a bazillion dollars to peddle that narrative through social media influencers and TikTok algorithms because they want us to slow down the thing they're doing. This really makes me feel old. You know, when the first time you become an adult and it's your house now and you tell your kid to shut the door because he's letting the air out or whatever. And you're like, wow, I just aged 20 years. I'm about to age 20 years on the radio. Because I can remember driving my cab 20 years ago and Rush Limbaugh talking about how the biggest backer of climate change initiatives in America was China. And China was thrilled when we got into that non-binding Paris Climate Accord agreement. Why? Because we were essentially impeding our own economic progress, slowing down our own economy by imposing all kinds of expensive and burdensome regulations on our own manufacturing sector in the name of making a cleaner planet. But what was China doing? China was opening more coal plants every single week. Okay? And why were they doing that? Because they did not believe fossil fuels were all going to get us killed. But a bigger point to be made when it comes to climate change is we share the planet with China. So no matter what America pledges to do, if China is out polluting us 5-1, it doesn't make a difference. I said this yesterday. I've said this a lot on the show. You got to think of the world like a swimming pool. If America decides we're the no peeing section, okay, but China has a peeing section, guess what's going to happen down our end eventually? Yep, there you go. There you go. But China spent a lot of money. I remember Rush Limbaugh saying this on the radio, is that they're pumping it in through the mainstream media and all the universities and those indoctrination huts that hate America. And they were doing it. Why? Because they wanted enough Americans, a lot of liberal white people anyway, to develop a savior complex and tell us that they were the only thing standing between us and existential demise. And in the process, we started creating a lot of burdens on our manufacturing sector, reconfiguring the way automobile manufacturers approach the market instead of going for a natural supply and demand relationship. They were suddenly getting mandates from the government to build X amount of electric cars, whether the market was there for them or not. Okay, and you know who loved that? China. You know who wasn't selling tons of electric cars at the time? China. Okay, you can get an electric car in China if you think they're cool. But you're not going to buy one because the government wants you to. The government doesn't care. They're opening up coal plants. They don't care. So I feel like I just aged 20 years because AI is the same jump off as climate change. The people being told it's going to kill us all are being told that because China has funded an influence campaign in our country while they themselves continue to step on the gas. That's how you try to gain an advantage against a geopolitical foe. So if China's not going to slow their roll, of course we're not going to slow our roll. Why would we? That's going to give them an advantage when it comes to economics, when it comes to information, and yes, when it comes to war. So I don't doubt that you're going to have somebody in your family who's had this cross paths with their algorithm who goes, we got to stop this immediately. This stuff's about to kill us. Well, I got news for you. If the other side of the world's developing a thing that's going to kill us and the only thing that can stop it is our thing that's going to kill them, you know, you got to look at it no differently than war. 888-788-9910. Sergio is over in, he's in Utica, actually, one of my favorite places in the world. He heard the Kamala speech. He's not impressed. Sergio.
15: Hey, Jimmy, how you doing?
12: It's going. Did our former AI czar, Kamala Harris, make a believer out of you?
15: Well, you know what? She brought me back like 55 years to when I was in fourth or fifth grade.
12: Oh, no.
15: And we had, you get a kid that gets called up to the front of the classroom to do an oral report, and they're totally not ready for it. They start fumbling around with the words.
12: The person who didn't read the book report. And now they're,
15: right.
12: Yep. That's funny. Laura Ingraham played a clip last night where she's talking about AI. It's so funny. Kamala goes, the thing about breaking barriers is you have to break stuff. And we're like, what's even happening here? Like, she's trying to hit a word limit. But, I mean, how can you listen to her speak in the circles that she does and walk away thinking she understands the complexities of AI or how it's going to affect us going forward? You can't. And that's a thing, okay? Sergio, you shouldn't even be listening to Kamala clips. In a better world, peepers would still be open and you'd be living good up there in Utica.
15: Well, I grew up in San Francisco on California Street, and we had the number one municipal railway, California number one bus, was an electric bus.
12: Oh, wow.
15: There weren't a lot of kids riding on it.
12: I love that.
15: But it'd be coming, if it came down the hill too fast and it bounced across a couple of intersections, the big poles that connected it to the cables up above for the power would pop off, and then they go, they're like antennas flying all over the place, left and right.
12: Holy
15: hell. Bumping into other wires and stuff. So that was
12: wow.
15: That was the excitement on the number one California line.
12: Well, at least you had a train that went somewhere. Normal California doesn't have that. They're 100 billion into a train to nowhere right now. So at least you had a train. It brought you some theatrics. Sergio, great analysis as always. Let's do it again, brother. Crystal is out in North Dakota, and I want to get to Crystal really quickly because she went to the midterm conventions. Crystal, hey, girl.
16: Hey there. I took my notebooks with me, so I took lots of notes.
12: Oh, I love when you bring your notebook. All right, tell me what you saw in Dallas. What was happening?
16: Well, I saw some people from Kentucky.
12: Ooh.
16: And we said a prayer for Mitch McConnell that he would come back to the Senate. Ooh. Magically, that happened yesterday. And we're also saying prayers for Andy Barr to be the next governor in Kentucky. Mm-hmm. I met people from Minnesota, California. Did not get to shake hands with Darlene Graham, who's running for the Senate, but she was coming through the aisle, got a chance to wave at her, say good luck. Some people from Alaska sat behind us.
12: Ooh.
16: We had people, the front row Joes. That was so fun to watch those guys.
12: Yeah.
16: We had the North Carolina ladies. Mm-hmm. And we also saw the hostages.
12: Ooh.
16: There was a segment where the people who had been held hostage in Gaza and other places in the U.S. thanked the president for bringing them home.
12: Oh, wow.
16: And it was a little bit of an emotion there thinking about that, as well as families whose members, family members had been shot.
12: Ooh.
16: And they all had said if the laws had been enforced, these immigrants would have either been deported or had been jailed already for some other past offenses, and their family members would not have been dead.
12: Yeah, it's crazy.
16: So it's very powerful.
12: Yeah, I mean, yeah, it's
16: and actually, a lot of people. We had buses that took us to the hotels back and forth. There's 20,000 of us, and you just talk to people. You're standing in line, not grumbling, not complaining. We're saying, wow, we're so happy to be here. It's exciting. We get to see the president. We got to see Vice President Vance. Mm-hmm. We got to see Secretary of Treasury Bessent, Erica Kirk. The whole stadium was, you know, standing to honor her and just wish her the best. It
12: I'm
16: was a
12: good.
16: Fantastic experience.
12: Yeah, no, I'm glad. There's such a good vibe to those big Trump events because they focus a lot about what's right with America. Okay. And what's wrong, a lot of it had to do with socialism, which is good. And I'm glad you brought up the conventions, because the truth is, for all this talk about socialism in everybody's newsfeed this time a week ago, it's now gone because everyone's focused on AI. And I'm going to build on what Crystal just said. Crystal, thank you for the call, deal. You still got it. Barack Obama, I don't know if you saw his post, but we woke up on Sunday to Barack Obama calling for larger regulation of AI. Okay, he's urging the Democrats in a memo that went out that was seen far and wide across the country on Sunday. He is urging Democrats to prioritize a plan around artificial intelligence, saying that's what he would be doing if he was running for president in 2028. Now, why is Obama suddenly out of nowhere, without ever mentioning AI once, talking about AI constantly? Why, Jimmy? Why? Because it changes the conversation away from socialism.
8: Oh, wow!
12: And that's the third facet to why this AI we're all going to die narrative just showed up in your life Monday morning like it's the only thing we've ever talked about until the day we die. Okay, number one, China wants it there because they want the U.S. to slow down because we're about five times ahead of them right now because of how much money we invested in it on the front end. Okay, so there's a big motivation by China to fund an influence campaign that convinces you AI is going to kill you. So you put pressure on people in your life to hate AI too and want to reel it back in. No data centers. That's the big anti-data center thing. Guys, your data center is not jacking up your water bill. It's lowering your property taxes because they get abatements and you get kickbacks. Money gets made, and towns that were formerly factory towns that have an empty downtown, a lot of them are getting a revitalization. And they're getting an influx of jobs and local revenue. Okay, that's a real thing. But China doesn't want you to seize that economic boom because that helps America accelerate its lead against China. Okay, Democrats don't want you investing in things that might revitalize your town if they are considered a win for Donald Trump. Think about how many Democrats, because the number is zero. Think about how many Democrats are out there praising Donald Trump for cutting prescription drug prices for the first time in presidential history. Donald Trump is the first president to cut prescription drug prices. It has not happened since they became a thing under Richard Nixon. Can I give this to you really quick, just so we're on the same page? I'm reading the chart right here. Okay, Nixon, they went up about 3%. Okay, Nixon's second term, he wasn't around long, they went up 2%. Under Jimmy Carter, they went up 12%. Under Ronald Reagan, they went up really high, 18%. Reagan's second term, they went up about 13%. Under George H.W. Bush, they went up 16%. Under Bill Clinton, they went up 5% both years. And most of that, to be clear, was just because of Viagra.
17: I believe that together we can make America great again.
12: Bush 43, the drug prices went up 8%, and they went up in the second term about 6%. Obama, the drug prices went up about 4%. Donald Trump's first term in office, they went up by how much, you guys? About 2%. Under Biden, pretty much the same 2%. Under this Donald Trump, they're down 4%. It has never happened in the history of the country. Are there any Democrats out there acknowledging that?
18: The answer would be no.
12: The answer would be no. The only Democrat we've even heard mention the Trump savings accounts were Gavin Newsom, because he wanted to appear pragmatic. And he said, wow, the Trump savings account are actually a good thing. You should throw money into the stock market for your kid and start their journey towards financial literacy. And then he went on to push his own stupid California account that's going nowhere. But the point is, Donald Trump has delivered a lot of wins for America. You're sitting here on the lowest recorded murder rate in history. No one's talking about the good because they want to bump him out of office. It's the same thing with the AI data centers. Anything Trump does, they want to sell it to you as we're all going to die. He doesn't know what he's doing. It's a grift. They're getting rich. China loves that the Democrats do that. Okay, and that's where all of these motivations come from. But the biggest political motivation behind AI is that it changes the conversation around socialism.
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22: 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Nearly three-quarters use sports apps, while 39% report frustration with managing multiple subscriptions to follow sports they care about. AI use among fans is also growing, but trust depends on accuracy. 45% of respondents say accuracy is the top driver of trust in AI-powered insights. sponsored by IBM. 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
30: 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Bang, there it is, Fox Across America, Jimmy Failey in New York City all week long. I will be in Reading, Pennsylvania, Saturday night, the Santander Performing Arts Center, and it is going to be an absolute banger. We had a wild time in Arkansas this past week, and if you saw me in Fayetteville at the Ozark Music Hall, shout out to you, especially everybody who I had a rental car. Everybody who found me outside the venue. We wound up like hanging out in the parking lot like we were tailgating for a football game. It was a really bizarre experience, but I loved it, and flew home in time to have a proper NFL Sunday. But this coming week, I will be in Reading. Then the following week, I'm at Parents Weekend at Lincoln's College. My kid's off at college, and then we go on the road hard. In October. October 3rd, we're in Richmond. If you're listening on WRVA, get moving. October 10th, we added a second show that's about to sell out at the Capitol Theater down in Clearwater, Florida. Our HBO listeners are all over that. I mean, my God, the first show sold out in like 8 seconds. So thank you. Really flattering stuff. October 17th is my triumphant return to the Pikes Peak Event Center. That's where I performed on July 13th, the night Trump got shot in 2024. So we're heading back to Pikes Peak. That is the 17th of October. Then the 24th of October, October 24th, if you're listening on KSRO, that is a home game for you. We are at the Luther Burbank Center for the Arts right there in Santa Rosa, California. And then November just gets crazier from there. Grand Junction, Colorado. We're going out to Indianapolis on November the 14th. Then we're going to be in Oklahoma City, November the 21st. Then I'm home for Thanksgiving, and we close it out December the 5th up in Concord, New Hampshire. So this is a full schedule. It's aggressive. But William, my comedy pimp, foot on the gas in 2027 just the same. We added two more shows today that'll go on sale soon. So if you want to come out, be a part of this live, which you should, if only because you look around the room and go, wow, there's a lot of cool people left in the world. Everybody who comes to our shows are fun. The Q&As are hilarious. The meet and greets are outrageous. And you get it. There's a lot of people in on the joke that if you're living in this country, you hit the lottery. And so we don't have to be dragged down by all of these moon bats running for Congress who want to defund the police and abolish capitalism. But we can get together for an hour on a Saturday night and laugh our asses off.
2: 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Can you dig it? 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
10: Top Trump officials on the Capitol Hill grill. Elisa Brady, Fox News. One House hearing disrupted several times by anti-Iran war protesters.
11: You're a war criminal. How dare you? How dare you starve?
13: Committee will suspend till Capitol Police can restore order.
10: This as the Treasury chief faced sweeping and even existential questions from lawmakers.
14: Massachusetts Democratic Congressman Stephen Lynch told Treasury Secretary Scott Bessent he's not sure it matters anymore if the good guys or the bad guys build AI.
15: It does matter whether the good guys or the bad guys had this.
31: But Mr. Secretary, here's my point, though. We're having control problems. So if we build something we can't control and the Chinese build something they can't control, the entity itself is what is the danger to us all.
14: Other Democrats questioned the success of the conflict with Iran and expressed concern over the power of the U.S. dollar. Bessent said the administration is focused on growth and that a fiscal consolidation is coming in an effort to get the government's house in order.
10: Fox's Jessica Rosenthal, the FBI director, Kash Patel, defending himself at a Senate hearing.
32: Those false statements, according to you, are not false statements. They're clipped together to make it sound like I lied, and I didn't.
10: As Democrats led by Illinois Senator Dick Durbin accuse him of weaponizing the department.
33: Director Patel has been the central figure pushing the so-called grand conspiracy, diverting FBI resources to inane, debunked conspiracy theories that the, quote, deep state has been targeting President Trump since his first campaign.
10: Patel focusing on the administration's efforts to fight violent crime. Prosecutors in California say they will not pursue the death penalty for Nick Reiner, who's charged with killing his parents, actor-director Rob Reiner and wife Michelle. Nick Reiner has pleaded not guilty. Special circumstances in the allegations made him eligible for the death penalty, including the murder weapon, a knife. 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
0: Born on America's darkest day, September 11th, 01, the Tunnel to Towers Foundation, they have helped American heroes ever since. Heroes like United States Navy Chief Shannon Kent. Kent was killed in a suicide bombing, leaving behind her husband, Joseph, their two kids. 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Donate $11 a month. 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
10: A massive sewage spill in Colorado, but it apparently took a while for anyone to notice it.
12: The city of Pueblo reports that more than 4 million gallons of raw sewage was dumped into the Arkansas River August 26th that no one noticed for 24 hours, blaming a backup system failure.
16: How it happened and how it happened for so long and didn't get noticed. Is that a legitimate question?
12: This farmer, among others, demanding answers from city leaders over now major health warnings, including high E. coli and contamination levels. We're told one farm abandoned its crop out of an abundance of caution and that efforts are underway to get a better alert system in case of future spills. Jeff Manasso, Fox News.
10: A federal judge just blocking the Kennedy Center from returning President Trump's name to the performing arts venue, a proposal that was meant to recognize his renovation efforts. But the judge saying it would violate an earlier ruling that his name was illegally added to the building. Shock in Britain after the results of an inquiry into the hospital deaths of several newborns.
17: Seven babies might have survived at the Countess of Chester Hospital in Northwest England if hospital doctors and bosses had acted on concerns over neonatal nurse Lucy Letby, convicted of murdering seven babies. Just as Catherine Thirlwall cites, errors made by nurses, doctors, and managers, failing to invoke safeguards and keeping parents in the dark. But protesters carried signs in Liverpool, no babies were murdered. Letby's lawyer objects she was not allowed to testify, claiming that insulin results were unreliable and the deaths did not stop when Lucy left the unit, but supporting the call for cameras in all neonatal units and cots. Therese Crowley, Fox News.
10: U.S. oil prices are surging, now over $106 a barrel as stocks slide. Right now, the Dow's down 391 points. I'm Lisa Brady. This is Fox News.
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1: Hour number two of the high-flying, death-defying Fox Across America with your main man, Jimmy Failla. Philadelphia radio sensation, Rich Zeoli, going to join us in this hour. 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
1: But today is not about the Trace Gallagher Babe Parade because Mikey, our producer, marches on. And Trace has a new book out we'll get to as well about lessons he has learned in his time covering politics. But as we get underway in this hour, the important thing to remember is you are all welcome on the show. No matter what you identify as, no matter what you're attracted to, we don't care. Fox Across America is just having the conversation. So you can be a Republican, you can be a Democrat. Just do not, under any circumstances, behave like a complete and total. All right, so we opened up the Politics to English Dictionary really quickly. Abdul Al-Sayed over in Michigan. Okay, he has seen the polls and the race against Mike Rogers.
3: Oh, Lordy Lord, he's desperate.
1: So socialism has, like, no support with black voters. They don't like it. You know who else it has no support with? Latino voters. Why? In a place like Florida, we talked to Byron Donalds about this yesterday, about 30% of their population in Florida has fled socialism. So when you see someone running for statewide office on socialism,
4: are you stupid or something?
1: It's a really bad policy. And it's one of the reasons why you're hearing so much about AI this week. Barack Obama, give it a Google if you want to read it, issued a memo on Sunday to Democrat surrogates saying, hey, if I was running for office right now, the only thing I'd be talking about is AI and how the Democrats need a plan for AI and how AI is going to kill us all. And we need to be the leaders on this. And we need to regulate this because people are going to die. And why is he bringing that up? Because if you focus on AI, we stop talking about socialism.
5: Oh, wow.
1: The Democrats have a huge problem on their hands, okay, when it comes to statewide races and socialism. Yes, these guys are winning primaries in hyper-liberal districts. Socialists won the mayor's race here in New York. Why? Because it was a low turnout election. And because my former governor, Hansi Cuomo, was the nominee for the Democrat establishment.
5: Andy!
1: Cuomo, a guy who got caught falsifying the death records on his watch under COVID so he could pad his book deal. Okay, Cuomo, who got Me Too'd out of office because of his etiquette around the ladies.
6: You ever seen a grown man naked?
1: Well, they decided to make him the nominee for mayor.
7: That's stupid! Use your common sense.
1: So because of that, in the primaries, Cuomo gets killed by Mamdani. Mamdani now goes up against Curtis Sliwa, who I love. He's one of my stable mates on WOR here in New York, if you're listening. He's phenomenal. Okay, but understand, Curtis has been a fixture in New York for about 40-plus years. And to a lot of people, he's a cartoon character, and they were never going to give him a chance, no matter how much brighter, no matter how much better, no matter how much sharper he was than Mamdani. That is just a reality that made this an uphill putt for Sliwa that was never going to go in the hole. And he got crushed. He got crushed. And I like the guy. Would he be better than Mamdani? Yes. Would he be better on crime? Yes. Would he be more supportive of the cops? Yes. Would he get booed at 9/11? No. Okay, Mamdani is an embarrassment to this city. But he is in office, and he became a kingmaker because the New York City mayor's mansion is very viable in politics. It comes with a lot of money in donations because of its visibility, okay? So because Mamdani won, that made him and by default my Congresswoman Alexandria Ocasio-Cortez the kingmakers in the Democrat Party.
8: AOC is a dope.
1: And they've gone out and they've nominated socialist after socialist after socialist, so much so that in the most prominent races being run right now in the media, socialists happen to be the nominee for the Democrat Party. Obama knows that's a liability. He knows in a general election it would get them killed were they to run for the presidency on socialism because the minority turnout is what they count on the most, okay? It is inner city blacks and Latinos that get the Democratic Party over the top because traditionally they have huge advantages with those voting blocks.
9: Wrong.
1: I mean, Donald Trump got the highest share of the black vote for any Republican since Gerald Ford. He's making inroads, but it wasn't 40%. Okay, double digits is a big deal. Okay, Latinos, yes, he improved his standing by 40 points over Joe Biden because of the open border policy. People who came to this country legally, which is the vast, vast, vast majority of Latinos, they really resent illegal immigration because they did things the right way. They paid taxes. They assimilated. They followed the laws. They waited their turn. So when they see Biden let 20 million people cut the line.
2: That's not right.
1: Especially if a lot of them have relatives waiting in line, which is why Trump skyrocketed with Latinos in the 2024 election. But when it comes to this general election right now, in the midterms anyway, okay, Obama knows internally that socialism is the only thing we're talking about on the right. So he is very much leading the Democrat influence campaign to change this conversation to AI is going to kill us all. Why? Because if we're all talking about AI, nobody is talking about socialism. Abdul Al-Sayed, who has a problem with this in his statewide race against Mike Rogers, and he is losing considerably, has come to find that socialist candidates have almost no support from the black community in Michigan. So what is Abdul Al-Sayed doing on the campaign trail yesterday? He's pushing for reparations.
9: That was embarrassing.
1: Listen to this really quickly, clip 17.
10: I've thought a lot about the challenges. I have read my history. When it comes to black communities in Michigan, when it comes to black communities in America, there are unpaid debts that have long since come due that we are unwilling to acknowledge, let alone pay down. And I understand that we need leaders who are going to understand those debts and address them. But the question for me is, within my power, have I done my best? And I would challenge people to look at my history and say, yeah, that man hasn't done everything he could around the problems he says he cares about.
1: Oh, God.
11: That is offensive, and it is not true.
1: It's so embarrassing. Okay, guys, nobody's entitled to reparations. There's nobody alive that enslaved anybody. There's nobody alive that was enslaved. And if we were going to have this conversation, like you really wanted to parse it out, no country has done more, okay, to right the wrong and the injustice and the human rights atrocity that was slavery. Like, I don't like that 1% of Americans own slaves. That's the number. It's about 1% of the American population owned slaves, but 100% of the population went to war to eradicate slavery. And then when Reconstruction was happening, the Dixiecrats, then known as the Democrats, came along and undid Reconstruction in a lot of their states. And we had the Jim Crow era just the same. And America went through another violent and physical political struggle to level the playing field for black Americans. But not before people like Joe Biden came out against integrated school busing because he said he didn't want his kids growing up in a racial jungle.
12: You have a problem figuring out whether you're for me or Trump and you ain't black.
1: But the reason Democrats are pandering to black voters again with things like reparations is because they're not responding to socialism. And the only thing the Democrats know how to do is offer free stuff. All right, fine. You don't want the government seizing the means of construction. You don't want the government to destroy the rich. But what if we just give you a check anyway? I mean, slavery, am I right, you guys? And they're really talking down to black voters in that regard because a lot of the things these guys are fraternized with on the left aren't trending. They're not connecting. Like the Hassan Piker thing is real. Here is Hassan Piker, okay, who has campaigned pretty openly with Abdul Al-Sayed. Campaigned pretty openly with AOC and Bernie Sanders and everybody else who's a trendsetter in this midterm election. Here he is saying he loves burning the American flag, screw America. Clip 19.
13: I hate when people are just like, oh, wow, I can't believe you're like burning an American flag. Like, how dare you? It's like, shut the f- It's my constitutionally protected, God-given right. And I'll burn whatever flag I want to, bitch. It is the most American thing you can do. It is constitutionally protected. It's free speech. I don't give a shit. Stop crying.
1: Oh, God, Hassan Piker.
14: Garbage like you just makes me sick.
1: And I'm not telling you like other people get you worried. You're like, this guy, he's really dangerous. No, he's not. He's a rich kid whose parents didn't spank him. And he's got a platform and Republicans overreact to him and kind of make him punk rock by sounding like a thread and his uncle's Cenk Unger. He's a fat loser. Okay, Hassan Piker, yes, has said all these anti-American things. Yes, he does mean them. And yes, every one of these prominent Democrats have campaigned with him. And that's why Hassan Piker is now running the same play, okay, into the Abdul Al-Sayed huddle that was handed from the Democratic Party, which is try to distance yourself directly from candidates so they don't have to co-sign all of your views. So Abdul Al-Sayed is out there. I played this for you yesterday, just referring to him as a Twitch streamer in California, because that minimizes what he represents to the Democratic Party. Again, they've all campaigned with the guy. Okay, but it's become a liability. But I play you this clip as for you to understand why the Democrats are suddenly talking about AI. They got a real problem when it comes to the Twitch streamer from California, clip 18.
2: Weijia, with all due respect, this is the third time you've asked about a Twitch streamer in California. I've done 4 events in Michigan this week. You know what didn't come up? Twitch streamers in California. You know what did come up? Grocery prices. The fact that people can't see a doctor. The worry that they have about the quality of air and water. I'm not interested in having a conversation about streamers in California because they are not raising the prices of gas and groceries. I'm more interested in having a conversation about tariff policies and trade wars we shouldn't be fighting, about hot wars with Iran, about AI, which I know we were supposed to talk about right now. So let's actually talk about the issues that are affecting people. Those are the conversations I'm interested in having. So yeah, I'm not all that interested in having a conversation about a Twitch streamer.
1: Oh, God.
9: I'm sick and tired of all this bullshit.
1: A Twitch streamer from California. Don't ask me about a Twitch streamer from California. That Twitch streamer from California is not showing up your grocery prices. I mean,
15: you are so full of shit.
1: But that's why he's doing it, because they got to distance himself from that thing. Okay? Abdul Al-Sayed is losing, and he's losing the black vote big time, which is why they're peddling reparations. So he's peddling reparations at a statewide level now, hoping he can gain some traction with VAC voters that way. Oh, I've got an idea. How about everybody just does their job? Okay, you don't need to pander to people. You need the government to get the hell out of the way. Okay, that's the big joke of the midterms, is Republicans are probably going to lose the House because they didn't focus on affordability enough. Because whoever lied Trump into the Iranian war and jacked the gas prices up to the moon is 100% going to cost him the House. The betting odds are at like 90% right now. I'm not talking about the polls. I'm talking about the betting odds, because it's always the economy. And despite all of the wins Trump can point to, okay, gas prices are $5 a gallon. You're not going to win if you're the party in power and gas costs $5. That's just, I'm being honest with you. Okay, and if they did a better job of getting gas prices down, meaning maybe find an off-ramp in Iran, okay, when they say things like, I was watching one of the Trump surrogates today say, if Americans can't pay $5 a gallon for gas to stop Iran, then we've got bigger problems. Now, the average American would rather pay $3 for gas and let Iran take their chances with a nuclear weapon, because they think there are ways for us to stop them that don't involve them paying $5 for gas. But the reality is, the reason socialists have an opening in the Democratic Party is because mainstream Democrats did nothing to address affordability over the course of the last decade. They've been calling Trump Hitler, saying he's an existential threat to our democracy, while they spent us to the moon and back. Okay, Joe Biden, inflation went up 40%. Mortgage rates have tripled from where they were when Biden came into office. Yes, the price of gas doubled along the way, and he let 20 million people cross the border illegally, which crushed the value of American labor.
16: But buenos dias.
17: Buenos dias.
1: But the Democrats aren't going on TV saying they know how to fix it. They're saying, tax the rich. Nah, we'll just tax the rich. We'll spend more money. Okay, I understand we're spending more money than anybody in the history of the world right now. We're the richest country that's ever lived, and we're $40 trillion in debt. But trust me, if you just give us more money, okay, I know we're drunk right now, but if you give me another case of beer, things will actually get better. Okay, that's essentially the pitch. And because the Democrats haven't delivered on affordability, they're now pitching themselves as the arsonist who's going to get into office and put out the fire they started. Sounds cute and great, but there's no plan. So when you hear the socialist message fail to connect with minority voters who've been lied to by the government for most of their adult lives, you realize why Abdul Sayed is forced to pivot to something like reparations, and the Democratic Party as a whole is now pivoting to something like AI is going to kill us all. Okay, they don't believe that. They don't see any of that happening. But every day you talk about that is a better day for them than if you keep on talking about their record.
0: The show that even stupid people can listen to.
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1: Eco, running statewide in Texas, naming his favorite drag queen at an event last night, clip 20.
2: I was there when you defended the drag. Who's your favorite drag queen in Texas?
3: Oh my God, probably Alyssa Edwards.
2: Alyssa Edwards, yes, I love Mikey Mays. Thank you so much.
1: I'm not saying what other people are saying. They're hyperbolic. They're like, it's over. He said drag queen. He's going to lose. I think you're underestimating just how big of a stiff Ken Paxton is. I don't think Texas.

0: she ran.
1: If she runs, you will not?
0: Of course not. Why would I?
2: Do that to her. I wouldn't do it to me. Why would I? Wouldn't do that to you. I wouldn't waste everyone's time. Who needs that?
1: What do you mean? That doesn't even make sense to me.
2: I wouldn't. First of all, electorally, it's a gift from God for everybody else. They enjoy the hell out of it. Mutual assured destruction. It services no greater good.
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5: You're a bald-faced liar. A liar.
4: Here's the truth. Okay, if he says, I wouldn't run if Kamala's running, he either A, knows that Kamala ain't running, or B, he is full of which is pretty common for Gavin Newsom. Do you remember the Gavin Newsom clip I play you where he complains about there's nothing he hates more than a politician who lies? Listening to this clip in its entirety, okay?
6: Not one person ever in my office has ever used the word Latinx.
7: So can we finally put that to bed?
6: Yeah,
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6: But where did that even...
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6: Well, I just didn't even know where it came from. 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
4: 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Crazy stuff. 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
2: Fox News, I'm Therese Crowley. Senator Bernie Sanders and top Democrats proposing a ban on AI superintelligence. President Trump believes Democrats are ginning up AI panic before the midterms. Former Anthropic worker Jacob Coxon tells Fox's Hannity.
3: The AI wants things itself, and that's what makes it so unique as a technology in ways, so uniquely terrifying.
2: With the House voting on a middle ground today to prevent AI data center energy demands from hiking American utility bills, President Trump accuses the Supreme Court of being bullied by the radical left with their 7-2 decision to block his mail-in ballot restrictions. The brother of the holdout juror in the Lindsey Clancy murder trial tells the New York Post the Haitian Catholic family can't even leave home, hounded by true crime gawkers, saying religion didn't dictate his judgment that Clancy was guilty of murdering her three kids. 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
4: Just starting to see a little bit of cloud come in this afternoon. It's going to kind of ruin our beautiful blue sky that we've had through most of the morning. Now, as we get into the second part of the day, we'll get to the low 70s, a little more cloud than sun. We will clear out tonight, but we're milder. We're up quite a few degrees to 57. North Country still be a little bit cooler, just not as chilly as this morning. Clouds around Wednesday, maybe a shower, upper 70s. Thursday looks like a better chance of showers and late-day thunderstorms, 77. I'm meteorologist Ray Stidjik from the Weather Channel, WIBX, 950 AM and 92.3 FM.
5: 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Can't we do that?
6: Yeah, just pull the plug.
5: Rizzioli's here. He saw the end of the Naked Gun 33 and a half, whatever it was. When they think the world's going to end, and they finally just unplug the machine.
6: That's it.
5: I'm not buying it, Rizzioli. Are you? I am not buying
6: it. No. This is a scam by these people to destroy their competition, Jimmy, so that they can just run roughshod.
5: Anytime, brilliant. Anytime the opening point in the negotiation is do what we want or we're all going to die, it's a scam.
6: Yeah.
5: Climate change is do it our way, we're all going to die. Mm-hmm. The vaccine mandate was that. Do you remember, okay, in your illustrious radio career, it's boring, but do you remember when net neutrality was a story? Remember they ended net neutrality at the beginning of the...
6: Yeah.
5: And everybody's like, well, if we end net neutrality, people are going to die.
6: We're going to die. I'm amazed we're alive after Y2K, because I really thought that was the end.
5: We were going to die.
6: That was the end.
5: But that wasn't even like, to the credit of Y2K, that wasn't even like we need to change policies or shift the government stance on something. It was just, we're going to die.
6: Right.
5: You know what I mean? Which I respect Y2K more than this. Because Y2K didn't come with like an additional quest for control or regulation. Because I think the larger point you made, and I want to give credit where credit is due. Most of my economic input that I offer here at Fox comes from being at a urinal next to Charles Payne at least once a week. I'm not going to lie. Okay. So I ran into C. Payne in the men's room today. I'm like, Charles, we're not going to die. And he laid it out, perfectly distilled it to me. He's like, a lot of these companies, okay, that like Anthropic, that have spent gazillions of dollars, a lot more money, by the way, than I think their VC people thought they were going to have to spend. They're burning through money. And now they see these upstart AI companies making massive advances. It's almost like the film industry. You know how that stupid movie Obsessed was like $3?
6: Yeah.
5: And it made $100 million, and all the studios are freaked out. So they're like, we got to regulate these people making movies like Obsessed. We got to impose significant financial burden so they can't close the gap. And essentially that's what they're doing. They're calling for regulation to slow down their competitors. Are they not?
6: Oh, that's exactly what it is. And they by saying that it's got to be the government getting into it, they also want to get around any antitrust laws. All of a sudden they want to say, all right, now we'll be in charge. Nobody else can do this because they'll kill you.
5: Yes.
6: We won't, though.
5: We're the good ones.
6: Right. We're the good AI.
5: We're the ones who called for the regulation.
6: Yeah. Since we're saying it, you know we won't kill anybody, but those other ones, they'll kill somebody. So we

0: have to, the three of us have to be in charge and nobody else.
1: That is my favorite. It is literally, when you think of it that way, a digital doomsday preacher. Like the meteor's about to hit all of us. So send me the money.
0: Give me the money.
1: We'll head to the island. Yeah. I'll be watching it to make sure nothing happens to you.
0: And these people are so brazen. Now it's on the global level. They want now the Bond villains at the World Economic Forum to now give them the authority control for the whole world.
1: Oh, I love
0: so not this. Just for us, the whole world. And Bill Gates is out there saying, well, they can't regulate themselves, nor should they have to. We need to do it for them. Yay. As the world.
1: Yes, as Bill Gates is pushing the vaccine and everything other dumb thing he's been wrong about. But what's, all right, so give me this, because these are the facets. On a domestic level, Rich Zeoli, Philadelphia radio sensation, host of the Rich Zeoli podcast, spot on, okay? On a domestic level, it's companies trying to leverage competitors so they gain a larger market share when it comes to AI. And yes, by larger, I mean all of it. A monopoly without a monopoly.
0: Correct.
1: Because they're asking for the monopoly in the name of goodness and fairness.
0: Yes.
1: It's like when the Clinton campaign gave Russian fake documents to the FBI about Trump colluding with Russia, and they said, we're just here as concerned citizens.
0: Yeah.
1: We're not here as the people running against him. No, we're here because we're just looking out for our democracy. Anyway, so that's the domestic initiative. Then there's this other thing. The sudden influence campaign that is flooding everyone's algorithm is obviously funded by China, who is competing with us and keeping their foot on the gas. Do you remember being listening to radio when Rush Limbaugh was saying, like, you know, climate change? Yeah, China pushes most of that here in our country because they want us to cripple our economy. And we're signing all these non-binding agreements while China's just opening coal plants and throwing the five-year-olds once they get down at the iPhone factory. They're like, sew that shoe and put on a mining hat. Let's go. And I know we can laugh, but it's true. That's why we're laughing. We're coping. So anyway, okay, it's the same sort of thing. They're seeding that influence and that concern here with data centers and everything else because they don't want us having an advantage. And now the third facet is the late bloomers, Obama. Okay, why is Obama, in my opinion, wading into town like AI? We need to emphasize this. We need to have a plan. Because he probably thinks this might be the issue for the party. You know, they don't have a unified message because there's this internal civil war with the socialists.
0: Mm-hmm.
1: There's got to be some motivation there for him, no?
0: 100%, Jimmy. You're exactly right. Your instincts are spot on.
1: Jimmy, he's hot today.
0: Jimmy! And here's, remember something else too. I mean, this is also tied in with the pushback on data centers.
1: Mm-hmm.
0: And you've got this interesting intersection where you've got Steve Bannon and that whole crew against data centers and AI. So they're joining forces. Yes. Yeah, Bannon's out there in his war room. Which
1: What's next? Is Tucker going to endorse Abdul al-Sayed? What's that? Darren is up.
0: No, he already had. I think he has.
1: Yes, I was kidding.
0: Oh, right.
1: What's even happening?
0: I can't keep track anymore.
1: It's all clown world.
0: It really is. There's so many mirrors with reflections on them. I don't even know where I am right now. But no, and then they make this the issue that rallies people, and they try to win back some of those voters. Like, you know the voters that left the Democrats to go vote for Trump because of Bobby Kennedy?
1: Yeah, yeah.
0: Like the hot moms who wouldn't tell anybody that they were voting for Trump, but they're like, I can't stand colors in my food, my kids' food, you know, red number five. So they voted for, they want to bring those people back.
1: Yes.
0: And they think data centers will be the way to do it. Like, you know, scare them that the data centers will cause their kids to be autistic.
1: They're going to kill you.
0: Right.
1: We're going to have issues.
0: Water and the air and the noise and the...
1: Oh, and China be eating that up, man.
0: Yeah, China's loving that.
1: You know how much money is flowing through that TikTok algorithm right now?
0: Yep.
1: We're really doing it all wrong. Listen, if you guys want to slide a cash envelope under the door, me and Zeoli will bash anything you want. China, I don't care.
0: I mean, I think your biggest problem is, and you and I have been friends for a long time, and I mean, we've come up through the ranks. You've helped me in so many ways, but I think what your problem is, you keep saying, world's on fire, we're roasting marshmallows.
1: Yeah.
0: You need to start scaring people about the carcinogens in the marshmallows. That's your ticket, buddy.
1: We're rolling marshmallows on the place and you're all going to die. Give us money. Me and Zeoli will regulate the marshmallow melt on behalf of a concerned citizenry. It's all a scam. So if you're keeping score at home, here it is. Anytime a political issue is we're all going to die, it's not remotely as significant. Like, David, and to circle back to climate change on this, how many times were we actually told since the year 2003 we were going to die? Climate change right now is the 14th ranked issue in Democrat midterm polling. So they don't believe it. Greta Thunberg switched to Palestine.
0: Right.
1: Imagine, like, you run into a Save the Whales person on the street with a clipboard and they're like, no, we're not doing that anymore. I'm actually a windmill guy now. They left the cause.
0: Yeah.
1: Have you ever heard of that?
0: They left the cause and they're like, yeah, with the windmills kill the whales. We don't really give it a blank. You know what I mean?
1: Imagine going to like Farm Aid and by the time like Willie Nelson comes on, it's a different cause. You're like, what just happened?
0: Well, we're now for the Ayatollah. The Ayatollah Defense Fund.
1: Oh, I love this.
0: But, and there was that joke where they would turn in their flag. Like, you'd turn in your Ukraine flag, get an Iranian flag. You know what I mean? It's like the Palestinian flag.
1: The merch people.
0: But I think that whenever you hear we're all going to die, and then there's a financial motive behind whatever it is, selling Solyndra, solar panels, turbines, whatever it is. I mean, you'd be an idiot not to see this, but apparently people, I guess, don't see this. Because you got people like Peggy Noonan writing in the Wall Street Journal. We need to pause AI for the good of humanity. Guess who's not pausing AI, Jimmy?
1: Yeah.
0: China's not.
1: Not even kind of. Not even a little.
0: Close.
1: The good of humanity, they're committing a Muslim genocide, a Uyghur genocide in China, and you don't hear about it. It's not in your algorithm because they're good at flooding it. Josh, while me and Senor Zioli are talking, can you dig up the old COVID bit, Scared at Five? I want to play it at the end of this because I want to make a point, okay? Because I, having lived through the COVID phenomenon as you did in media, realize that what fear is a really powerful tool when it comes to politics, because people are willing to give up their freedoms and their control of their own life and cede it to the government out of fear. And that's what COVID was. And of course, there was the other motivation in COVID, which was it was just good for ratings. You know, if they got on TV and said, we're all going to die, we were like, oh God. You
0: remember
1: know?
0: The death ticker CNN had?
1: Yes.
0: It was a death ticker.
1: Forgive this. This is a bit we produced in 2020, guys. And when you listen to this bit, okay, I just want you to replace the word COVID with AI, because this is how it works. Take it away, Josh.
2: Welcome back to Scared at Five. I'm Don Deathly. Sue Strangler is in for Don Dronum. Take it away, Sue.
3: Is there a 45-foot boa constrictor living inside your household plumbing?
2: And does it have COVID?
3: It's a long story, and we'll unravel it later. But first,
2: do Instagram filters cause cancer?
3: And do the filters have COVID?
2: It's hard to picture, but there's no airbrushing the fact that it's possible.
3: We'll have the photo finish around the corner. But first, can microwave popcorn give you Ebola?
2: And does Ebola have COVID?
3: We'll have a kernel of truth in seconds, but first,
2: a public service announcement about the brain-killing parasite that could be in your drinking water.
3: And if it does kill you, could your coffin have COVID?
2: Find out next on Scared at Five, your home for news so good it's terrifying.
1: But it's the same thing. You can't outrun an AI is going to kill a story anywhere in your algorithm right now. And that is usually the end result of an influence campaign that wants us to either A, pressure our political leaders to not invest as heavily, or B, just get the government the opportunity for us to give up a lot of our freedoms. Well, we don't want this AI to kill us. So if from now on you have to have the pin to my ATM machine so the AI doesn't figure it out first, you know?
0: Yeah.
1: Isn't that like when the Democrats are doing the whole democracy's on the ballot? That's why we're suing Trump to take him off of it.
0: Yeah, exactly. Democracy dies in darkness, so we don't want to let him run.
1: That's why we're
0: president.
1: Going to raid his house and indict him 96 times.
0: And by the way, hat tip on all the great puns, by the way, because they always do the dumb puns.
1: Yeah,
0: and that was very good. We'll unwrap that. We watch movies, right? So we watch all these apocalyptic movies. We've seen The Terminator. We've seen all these end of the world war games. I mean, you know, so we're primed for it. It's just like with COVID. We all watch Contagion or whatever other, you know, virus movie, Walking Dead.
1: Yeah.
0: So we're conditioned. So when they come out and say this is going to happen, we're like, okay, how do you keep us safe from that? I saw that. It's a terrible ending.
1: You know what's amazing? You make such a good point, okay? We are always susceptible to, like, the bad thing is here. But who was in charge of marketing for UFOs? Because we had an entire film industry revolved around UFOs for 100 years. The government was basically like, they're real, and we just moved on.
0: Yeah.
1: Isn't that weird?
0: Yeah, they came out, they acknowledged it. They're like, yeah, this is real. We'll have hearings on it. People are like, meh. Once you tell us it's real, I guess it loses its luster.
1: It's not
0: like
1: as exciting.
0: Like if Bigfoot actually showed up, we'd be like, all right, move it along, bub. You're causing traffic. You know?
1: I've hooked up with a few of these in college. Yeah. I'm not gonna slow my day down. Rizzioli's here. We're excited about it. All right, give me one more. I'm sure you've heard it. I'm sure you've played it. Josh, this is the AI czar, clip 4.
4: AI is kind of a fancy thing. It's, first of all, it's two letters. It means artificial intelligence. But ultimately what it is it's about machine learning.
1: Woo!
4: And so the machine is taught. And part of the issue here is what information is going into the machine that will then determine. And we can predict then, if we think about what information is going in, what then will be produced in terms of decisions and opinions that may be made through that process.
0: All I keep thinking is, You didn't read the book, did you?
1: I always say she sounds like she's trying to convince a bouncer to let her back into the bar. Like, AI, first of all, it's two letters. Like, why would you say that? Why, in what world do you need to say, first of all, AI is two letters? Like,
0: who doesn't know that?
1: Yeah. But, you know, because what happens is, like, she's one of those people, she opens her mouth in search of something to say. And then does the circle, you know, the circle of repeating yourself. There's a great clip. Ingram played it last night. I don't have it yet because that Megan Rapinoe interview, the only soundbite they released was the one about her running. But there is a clip in there where she talks about breaking barriers, where she goes, think about breaking barriers is you have to break stuff. And she starts talking about the significance of breaking stuff. And I'm like, this is amazing. And I'm not playing it because I want to hold on to it till the weekend because I don't want to see it all over the channel. You know what I mean?
0: I gotcha.
1: So then it's not as exciting by the time you watch it on Saturday. We're talking to the great Rich Zeoli. He's not going anywhere because he probably just got bumped from America Reports.
0: I did.
1: Oh, there you go.
0: No, Martha.
1: Martha. Yeah. Okay, don't go anywhere. More Zeoli, who is a TV orphan after this.
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0: Everybody's gambling these days, so much so that Sydney Sweeney has a gambling app. Some people are outraged over that. I covered it on Waters World last night. Well, it's Jesse Waters primetime is what it is. And I'm sure you saw some of the backlash about her portraying an athlete. As I said to Jesse, she's not claiming to be an athlete. None. She's not playing sports in that ad. She's just talking to you about she's just naked and telling teenage boys to bet money. Why is this brilliant marketing? Because if you are a teenage boy, you want to make money and get chicks. That's all you want to do in this world.
1: Yes.
0: So you've got gambling and you've got a girl whose hoo-ha is covered by a half a football. If you're a teenage boy, are you clicking on that? Yes or no?
1: Yes.
0: Yes. We don't 100%. Even have a chance. And all of the people that are being outraged about Sydney Sweeney and some fugazi comparison to her portrayal of women is obfuscating the larger issue that 80% of the American youth have a gambling problem. They have a porn addiction and a gambling problem.
1: No one cares.
0: Let's have that conversation.
1: No one cares. It's a great point. And excellent use of the word fugazi, by the way. No one cares because, once again, as you said last night, they picked the wrong hills to die on.
0: Thank you.
1: Great line, by the way. And there, if she was 350 pounds and had a penis, they would love this. They would think it was the greatest thing for women's liberation, would they not?
0: Yes, yes.
1: 100%. But the fact that she's like the perfect looking embodiment of what the female is supposed to be, they can't stand it.
0: Can't stand it, not even a little. One of the things she said to her credit is that she doesn't want to be involved in prediction markets. She just wants it to be sports. She doesn't like the poly markets and stuff because she read those stories about like White House teleprompter operators betting on the Venezuela raid and stuff. And we're like, wow, speaking of fugazi, I could be in some bad stuff here. So to her credit, she wants to keep it above board. Yeah. And she only wants these teenage boys addicted to gambling. She doesn't want them to addicted to gambling on politics. Like, yeah, she's virtuous. You're going to destroy your life. Okay, upend your family, ruin a promising career. Okay, but you're only going to do it because you love watching sports just the same.
1: It's a little more innocent that way, Jimmy.
0: Yeah, I like it. Yeah. You understand, it's gluten-free fentanyl. You don't understand. You're still going to die, but you're going to have abs, okay, if Sydney Sweeney has her way. And that's why I hate the fact that there's no nuance in anything we do, because every side of this is kind of garbage. You know, gambling is everywhere. And it's funny, as guys who grew up in the Pete Rose era and watched a guy go down and lose a Hall of Fame career, that you now literally every time Pete Rose is in the news, it's sponsored by DraftKings.
1: Like FanDuel, you can bet whether or not he'll be in the Hall of Fame.
0: Yeah.
1: On FanDuel. It's so ironic. Come on.
0: We're not even trying anymore, America. It's just gambling, porn, that whole stupid thing.
1: But, you know, it's like politics. Well, you know, it'll corrupt the mind and make these boys, you know, hostile and angry. So just give them sports and let them lose everything on it. Because that's the path to happiness right there. And they get angry. They keep going after her and she keeps winning.
0: Yes. Oh, yeah, you can't. Because the thing is, for number one, she's right. Okay, like the original American Eagle ad was a send-up of a Brooke Shields campaign. Mm-hmm. It was not any type of dabbling with white supremacy. The biggest joke of this is they've made her like a right-wing firebrand. She's probably liberal for all we know. She's an actress in Hollywood. I have no idea. It's just that she's, you know, there are certain viewpoints you now take that make you automatically Republican. You know, like if you just like the country, you know, or whatever, or you like capitalism or whatever
1: like
0: the hell it is.
1: You like guns.
0: Yeah, that's what I mean. So I always tell the Republicans just the same. You're really setting yourself up for a heartbreak if you think she's like a MAGA, you know, firebrand, because there could come a day where she sees the market going elsewhere. She's a girl who knows she's rich because she has fabulous hoodies. Okay. She knows she's rich because she has fabulous hoodies. She wants to get richer because of her fabulous hoodies.
1: Yes.
0: And whatever avenue that takes them down, if Democrats suddenly start agreeing that you can't have a penis be a woman, guess who could be endorsing liberal products? Sydney Sweeney.
1: Yeah.
0: And then we'd be over here like, what do you mean?
1: Yeah. If Democrats were celebrating boobs, she'd be their perfect choice.
0: Her or me. Okay. Because I'm still about 243 right now, but I'm just saying. The great
1: Those cuffs are glorious.
0: Aren't they? Riccioli and the Riccioli Podcast, internationally renowned multimedia superstar. Listen to him every single day. I'd love to stay and chat, but I know you have a TV hit to not get to.
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7: Congress facing growing calls to act on AI. I'm Lisa Brady, Fox News.
8: They need to slow down their development and put in adequate guardrails.
7: California Congressman Ted Lieu is vice chair of the House Democratic Caucus and introduced a kill switch bill with Texas Republican Congressman Nathaniel Morin.
8: It's based on a very simple principle, which is that humans must be in control of AI, not the other way around. And that means, at a minimum, humans have to be able to turn off any AI model or agent.
7: This after several tech leaders called for slowing the pace of development, but the Trump administration is warning against losing the AI race to China. And House Speaker Mike Johnson tells reporters,
9: if I called an emergency session today and I brought everybody in the House and said, let's regulate AI, nobody in the room knows yet what that should look like. Why? Because we don't have the latest information.
7: Johnson says he spoke with President Trump last night and that top AI leaders will have a meeting at the White House soon. Some Democrats urging the president to negotiate a treaty with China on pausing advanced AI development. President Xi is scheduled to visit the White House later this month. Treasury Secretary Scott Bessent defending Trump economic policies at a House hearing.
10: U.S. manufacturing is roaring back to its fastest pace in years. August marked 8 consecutive months of domestic manufacturing growth. Business activity has surged to a 52-month high.
7: This has Democrats push back.
11: And I'm asking you, Mr. Secretary, turn it to your trade policy. If tariffs are not inflationary, as you claimed in your previous testimony, then why has inflation increased by more than 3% over the past year?
7: California Congresswoman Maxine Waters likely referencing a report on consumer prices up 3.4% compared to a year ago. That's fueled in part by gas prices. U.S. oil prices surging today, topping $106 a barrel. 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
0: Born on America's darkest day, September 11th, 01, the Tunnel to Towers Foundation, they have been helping American heroes ever since. Heroes like U.S. Army Sergeant William Bernard McKenna, exposed to burn pits. McKenna later died from T-cell lymphoma, leaving his wife, Dina, and 2 daughters. 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Donate $11 a month. 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
7: The Massachusetts judge who declared a mistrial in the Lindsey Clancy murder case extends an order to keep the names of the jurors secret. over concern for their safety.
14: Plymouth County Judge William Sullivan's order noted divisive attention around the trial of Clancy, who killed her children in 2023. The jury ultimately could not decide if the act was murder or if Clancy was not criminally responsible. At least one juror has voiced safety concerns. Others have spoken publicly. One juror, Paula Devlin, told Fox News Digital, "It's hard not to think they failed."
15: Everybody says we didn't fail. But it's hard not to feel that when you're given a task and you don't accomplish it.
14: Both sides will be back in court later this month. Prosecutors must decide if the case will be retried before a new jury. Gernal Scott, Fox News.
7: Model and actress Sydney Sweeney stirring more controversy with her latest ad campaign.
16: She is now starring in this new campaign for Novig, one of the latest prediction markets focused only on sports. She does have equity in the company, and in the ad, she appears nearly nude, using footballs, basketballs, and other sports equipment to cover her body while promoting the platform. The campaign drawing sharp criticism from some female athletes who say it sexualizes women in sports and undercuts their years of work to be recognized for their athletic ability. Former UCLA gymnast Gracie Kramer joined the backlash, posting a video montage of herself with the on-screen message, quote, "I don't know what Sydney Sweeney was doing, but this is what a woman in sports looks like."
7: Fox's CB Cotton, Sweeney responding by sharing a series of nude images of major sports stars pulled from ESPN Magazine's now defunct Body Issue series. But critics pouncing on that too, pointing out those images were meant to celebrate athletes, not promote a product. As oil surges, stocks are sliding. The Dow's down 414. At least Lisa Brady, Fox News.
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1: Jimmy, back in action, hour number three of Fox Across America with your main man, Jimmy Failla. We're going to be joined in studio by Trace Gallagher, the host of Fox News at Night, a man far too classy for this venue, but he's got a book to sell, so he's got to suck it up. And he's going to hang out with a radio dirtbag like me. 888-788-9910. If you would like to pull a Garth Brooks and have a friend in low places, as I am day in and day out for the American people. We have one rule on the show. I say it every day to the point of exhaustion. We don't care what you identify as, what you're attracted to, who you vote for, agree, disagree. None of it matters. Just don't behave like a complete and total. That is it. That's all we ask. Republican, Democrat, none of that matters to me. We don't need more Republicans. We don't need more Democrats. We need less. If we could do that, we'd have a shot in life. So as we get underway, that is very much the goal. It's a kumbaya, old-fashioned talk show.
2: This sounds very gay.
1: All right, well, that's enough out of Tony Soprano. So we get underway in hour number three. A lot of the focus so far today has been on the fact that AI is supposedly going to kill us all, each and every one of us. Anytime the narrative begins with do it this way or we're all going to die, it's a scam. Climate change was a scam. The vaccine mandate was a scam because it did not perform as advertised. Net neutrality was a scam. What do they always tell us with gender reassignment surgeries? If you don't let a five-year-old make a permanent surgical decision about their body, they're going to grow up to kill themselves. Guys, that is complete and total bullshit. It really is.
3: He's a lousy dad, but he's right.
1: Here's Jensen Huang. He's the CEO of NVIDIA, and he's telling you the truth. It's all overblown. I will give you the motivations why, clip three.
4: The narrative is much more practical. Nobody's in China is saying that there's end of this and end of that and, you know, cataclysmic this and, you know.
5: Doom or that.
6: Yeah. They're much more pragmatic about it. They see AI as a technology that's going to advance their economy, advance their society. And they don't have these groups who are basically saying it's going to end civilization.
4: And we're making it up. The part that is frustrating is if it was true, then we ought to talk about it and go do something about it.
5: Right.
4: Even if it's true, we ought to spend more time doing something about it than worrying a bunch of people who can't do anything about it.
1: Amen.
7: I think he's got a point.
1: Okay. If it's true, AI is going to kill us all. Shouldn't the people running the companies be working on that? Instead of running to social media and telling you and me that we're all going to die, we can't do anything. How do we benefit from, hey, by the way, I'm the AI guy. You're all going to die.
8: No!
1: You know?
8: Oh, no!
1: You know, it's not good. Okay, but the reason they're doing it is multifaceted. And that's the biggest issue right now in the moment we find ourselves. There's no room for nuance in politics anymore. You have to be all in. Okay, something is labeled a Republican cause or a Democrat cause. And then you retreat to your respective corners and fight for your cause. That's what politics has been reduced to. It is a very reductive time in our society. That's why Democrats speak in broad strokes. Oh, Republicans are anti-immigration because they're racist. It's not good.
3: Democrats just call everyone racist so they go along with their stupid ideas.
1: Totally. And I say that why? Because no Republican is against immigration. Not one. What they're against is illegal immigration. Immigration as a whole is something we allow to happen 10 million times a year legally. People who come here, pay taxes, go through the proper channels, okay, and prioritize the value of citizenship and the rule of law, we want those people here. They are very much the folks that built this next generation of America, and we all concede that as Republicans, that we want that, which means we're taking in people from every race, ethnicity, and social background there is year in and year out in record numbers. That's happening right now. Illegal immigration is what we oppose. But the Democrats try to reduce it to skin color because it simplifies the conversation. Well, the Republicans don't like brown people. And you're not going to vote for the people who don't like brown people, are you? I mean, I played this clip for you yesterday. Okay, it's a clip of Pete Buttigieg saying the Republicans are trying to minimize black representation in the South as Byron Donalds is on my show as the nominee for governor in the South.
5: Pete Buttigieg is pathetic.
1: But why is he saying Republicans hate black people? Because Pete Buttigieg, a gay man himself, is polling at 0% with black voters. So when you have no black support, what do? You call other people racist. You think it's going to win you over some black votes. That's why Abdul Al-Sayed, I played the clip in the last hour, is suddenly talking about reparations. Abdul Al-Sayed is polling at 2% with black voters. Okay, so now he's on TV talking about reparations, thinking that if he offers black people free stuff, they're going to come along and vote for him.
2: You can't handle the truth.
1: Okay, but he's trying. Okay, but it's the same thing when it comes to AI. There's so much more nuance to this than you either support open borders or you hate them because you're a racist. The reason people are against illegal immigration beyond the fact, okay, that citizenship and the rule of law has to matter, and you can't get beyond that fact if you're going to be a sustainable country, citizenship and the rule of law have to matter. There is no getting past it. But if you want to get into the weeds of illegal immigration and why we oppose it, is number one, when people come here illegally, it cheapens the value of American labor. So on a financial standpoint, you as an American citizen are hurt financially by illegal immigration. Number two, when people come here illegally, it triggers a massive humanitarian crisis because the more people that are traveling across our border at the hands of drug cartels and coyotes and human traffickers, the more people who are harmed by drugs or sexual abuse. Do you know every child that crosses our border above the age of 10, if in fact she's female, every girl above the age of 10 that crosses the border illegally gets a pregnancy test when she's processed at an ICE facility. Did you know that? It's disgusting. Tom Homan was the guy who explained that to us on our show. Why? Because 80% of the girls who cross our border illegally get sexually assaulted at some point during their journey. That, to me, bit of a humanitarian crisis. 300,000 people died of fentanyl overdose deaths under Biden because of all the illegal drugs that were trafficked into our country because of that open border illegal immigration policy the Democrats were championing. Never mind the fact that 500,000 kids went missing under Joe Biden because they were trafficked into this country illegally and we lost track of them. So you understand there are real complex discussions to have about immigration. And when you look at it as, well, you either like brown people or you hate them, and that's the only discussion we get to have, the next thing you know, people are suffering. Americans are indifferent to it because that suffering is either A, good, or B, bad for their political aspirations. And that's what happens. Democrats don't like to talk about any of the people getting killed by illegal immigrants right now. My man Larry Menti on WOR this morning was losing his mind over that story in Pennsylvania last week where the six-year-old girl was abducted and raped by an illegal immigrant who shouldn't be in the country. And he was mad because none of the news outlets picked it up. I mean, Fox probably only got a hold of it because finally they had a local outlet that covered it. But the truth is people don't want to have that discussion because folks on the left go, well, if we talk about the illegal immigrants killing people, that's not good. It's going to make a lot of folks turn against open borders. So we're better off just saying the Republicans are racist. That's why they're bringing up the immigrants killing people. There's always a political motivation. And that's the biggest frustration to every one of these issues is that I just gave you within the border, okay, seven different things that are affected by illegal immigration in the negative. But we're still not having that debate at a national level. We're having the debate of borders. Are you racist or not? Now, that's not true, but that's how politics get distilled. And I'll be honest with you, every single view that the Republicans hold right now when it comes to borders is a view that was held by Barack Obama when he was running for president, okay?
7: Tell him like it is.
1: No, he's going to tell it like it is. Here is Barack Obama as a presidential candidate talking about the border and how no illegal immigrants should work in this country. Clip 14.
9: Illegal immigration is bad for illegal immigrants and bad for the workers they compete against. Replacing the flood of illegals with a regulated stream of legal immigrants who enter the United States after background checks and who are provided labor rights would enhance our security, raise wages, and improve working conditions for all Americans. I fully appreciate, though, that we can't create a new guest worker program without making it as close to impossible as we can for illegal workers to find employment.
1: Wow, Barack Obama.
9: We don't need new guest workers plus future undocumented immigrants. We need guest workers instead of undocumented immigrants.
1: Wow. If Barack Obama said that in the modern Democrat Party, they'd be like,
10: he should be behind bars.
1: They'd consider him like a race criminal. We don't need illegal immigrants. They shouldn't be working here. We should be cracking down on companies that give them benefits. Is any Democrat saying that in this modern moment?
7: The answer would be no.
1: Now we're being told, as my mayor, Zoran Mamdani, that if you want to stop illegal immigrants from getting Medicare funding, that you're some type of a racist demon, and he's not going to allow it as a sanctuary city mayor. And in the process, because we're trying to speak and portray our political opponents in the most redundant and simplistic terms, we're losing focus of what, like, actually matters here. Okay, there's a humanitarian crisis when it comes to illegal immigration, number one. Number two, sanctuary cities prioritize criminals over law-abiding citizens. So you think about that. A sanctuary city is where somebody like Kay Steinle got killed, or Lake and Riley. You know, when you think about things that have happened, okay, in that part of the country, that's if you're listening on GAU down in Athens, you know all about Lake and Riley. It's horrific. But the Democrats, not one of them, voted in support of the Lake and Riley Act. They said it was racist. So you try to pass an act that's going to allow local law enforcement to cooperate with ICE at the national level and deport violent criminals who are in this country illegally. Democrats vote against that because they say you're just passing the bill because you're a racist. Like, have you ever heard anything more reductive and stupid? But it's the same way we approach every single subject now. Oh, you don't want biological men in your daughter's changing room? Why? Because you're a transphobic bigot and you hope all trans people die? You're committing trans genocide? What kind of a monster are you? That's what they do. Okay, that's every approach they take to an issue. That's what climate change was. Whoa, what? You don't want to give the government control of your light bulbs, the car you drive, the microwave you use, the oven you cook with? What? It's because you want us all to die? You don't value human life? You're a monster! We're all going to die because of climate change. By the way, they've all moved on from climate change. They don't care anymore. Now they're on to AI is going to kill us. Okay, and I'm going to talk to you a little bit about AI in the next segment, but I open this hour by telling you what Jensen Huang said earlier. There is no existential threat posed to us from AI. China wants American citizens to believe that because China's trying to beat us in an AI race. Okay, they're way behind right now. So one of the big things they've done is they've thrown a lot of money behind influence campaigns on TikTok, which make their way over to Twitter and Facebook and onto your TV screen. It's people expressing paranoia as it pertains to AI. It's going to kill us all. The data centers are going to screw you up. There's going to be no water. Your kids are going to get sick. We can't have this happen. And who pays to do that? China. Okay, why do the Democrats want to talk about AI so much right now? At the top of the party, Barack Obama wants you talking about AI because anything's better than talking about socialism.
7: I agree with that.
1: That's why he's pushing it hard. He doesn't want you talking about socialism. The Democrats and a lot of these statewide races are in big trouble if we keep talking about socialism. So there's that motivation. And then there's a third motivation. The AI companies here in America that are calling to have themselves regulated know that your fear is the only thing. It is the only thing that gives the government to green light something. When the government wants to green light something like a vaccine mandate for a vaccine that Anthony Fauci was openly communicating didn't work behind closed doors, but mandating it in public. Okay, it's by getting on TV and saying we're all going to die. You're going to die. They're going to die. He's going to die. She's going to die. It's a Dr. Seuss book. You're going to die in a boat, on a goat, on a plane, with a train. So get the vaccine mandate and shame everybody else who doesn't get it. And that's where this is about to head with AI. We're like a week away from vaccine level hysteria. And if you're not one of the people calling on the government to reduce AI and rein it in, you're committing some form of genocide just the way you were with the vaccine. Okay, I'm gonna play you a clip of people shaming the unvaccinated. I want you to understand that every person in this clip is wrong. Okay, because the vaccine didn't work as advertised and vaccinated people got COVID and died from it. Hundreds of thousands of them did. But I want you to listen to the self-righteousness of the incorrect, because it's coming your way when it comes to all of this AI stuff.
10: Not getting vaccines. It's time to start shaming them.
11: Because frankly, we know that we can't trust the unvaccinated.
12: 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I want my freedom to live.
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2: Hey, everybody, Jimmy Failla here reminding you to wake up with Keeler, Manaske, and my main man, Davey, only on WIBX. There it is, Fox Across America with Jimmy Failla, Trace Gallagher in the on-deck circle. Trying to give you some perspective on everything going on in the world. Here's President Trump summing it up. Clip one.
3: Well, I know about AI. I know. I also have common sense about AI. The robots will not be taking over. AI will not be taking over the rest of the world. The whole thing is a hoax.
2: And he's not wrong, okay? AI is going to do a lot of different things, and it's going to revolutionize the way we treat diseases. It's going to revolutionize communication and forms of travel and manufacturing and things of great import. Okay, but what it's not going to do is kill us all. And if it is going to kill us all, then we're screwed because China is not stopping. So all America would be doing by slamming on the brakes is giving China the ability to kill us and ceding ground on the weapons front. So I don't see it. And anytime I'm told that we're all going to die, there's usually somebody funding that narrative that has something to gain from telling you that. China is the one saying data centers are the devil and AI is going to kill us all. That's where it's coming from. Okay? American companies who have spent bazillions of dollars developing AI, okay, they are now asking for government regulation because that will give them control over this emerging market. They'll say, hey, we're the big companies. We're the good guys. We've made the most

0: kill us, we're all going to die. But we've got an IPO coming out. So if you want a piece of that action, here's Elon Musk talking about it. 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
1: 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That we need to do better with AI safety, or we have at this point exponentially increasing risk with the AI models. When a lot of people from Anthropic and from OpenAI are telling you that their models are very dangerous, I think we should believe them. It certainly is like some crazy 4D chess to you know, say there's whatever 10% chance of annihilating humanity. But by the way, how much allocation would you like in our IPO?
0: I mean, think about that. This technology is going to kill us all. Do you want to invest in it? That's the reality of right now. Okay, they wouldn't be telling you to invest if they really thought it was bad.
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14: Fox News, I'm John Saucier. New documents about the men accused of attempting to kill President Trump in Butler, Pennsylvania in 2024 have been made public. Senator Eric Schmidt telling Fox the investigation needs to be thorough.
15: This isn't some kid who's having problems in school. This is somebody who tried to assassinate the future.

0: the one time and then future president of the United States, and we should leave no stone unturned in this investigation.
1: Leaders of the four largest AI companies have warned the development needs to be slowed to prevent the technology from getting out of control. Congressman Ted Lieu of California is saying the government needs to step in to regulate AI development.
2: They need to slow down their development and put in adequate guardrails, and we cannot expect the industry to regulate itself. We need Congress to act.
1: President Trump has dismissed concerns about the negative impacts of AI, calling the warnings a, quote, sick conspiracy. 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
3: Just starting to see a little bit of cloud come in this afternoon. It's going to kind of ruin our beautiful blue sky that we've had through most of the morning. Now, as we get into the second part of the day, we'll get to the low 70s, a little more cloud than sun. We will clear out tonight, but we're milder. We're up quite a few degrees to 57. North Country still be a little bit cooler, just not as chilly as this morning. Clouds around Wednesday, maybe a shower, upper 70s. Thursday looks like a better chance of showers and late-day thunderstorms, 77. I'm meteorologist Ray Stidjik from the Weather Channel, WIBX, 950 AM and 92.3 FM.
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0: there it is, Fox Across America with Jimmy Failla. And if the band sounds fired up, it's because they are. We are being graced by the presence of actual cable news royalty. Am I reading this right? You wrote it down on an index card. I'm kidding. The host of Fox News at Night, the author of the smash hit new book, turns out they were right all along. Lessons I learned eventually. Trace Gallagher is here and the crowd goes wild. Good to see you.
1: Nice to be here, Jimmy. Thank you.
0: This is like, I honestly, and I do mean this, in radio land, this is a big deal for us. To have you here on the East Coast. Everybody is a very pro-Gallagher crowd.
1: We appreciate that.
0: Okay,
1: but the Gallagher's love it. The Irish are very happy right now.
0: But we're giving you the reception of like a North Korean leader. There was a forced weeping session outside the studio.
1: Yeah.
0: People are crying. Mikey just fed his uncle to a dog. They're going full kid. It's Kim Jong Gallagher.
1: Yeah.
0: I'm kidding. That is not a lesson you learned in this book. But the reason I love this book so much, and everyone can buy it, it's available for pre-order right now.
1: No, it's actually for sale today. Yeah, it's dropped.
0: Pre-order, purchase, digital.
1: Everywhere. Yeah.
0: And there's a lot of fun facts before I get into the book itself, but this really matters because my show on the radio side, you understand?
1: Uh-huh.
0: I really am America's life coach because I don't have any actual formal background in education or anything, but I understand people and humanity and human nature well because everyone who used to get into my taxi would use me as a cheap therapist.
1: Right.
0: You just afford it. You're never going to see you again.
1: Right.
0: So they just dump everything on you. So when I was reading about your book initially, I was like, no, but this is the greatest thing you could ever do because you are giving people your security clearance from the people you've had access to that have distilled good kernels of wisdom about life and everything else.
1: That's exactly right. And I mean, we have come across some great people, and that's the whole thing. It's unexpected. All this stuff, you run across these characters in your life, this life you stumble into, and you stumble into it partly because people give you good advice. People give you good guidance, and good guidance can shape young minds and bodies, and I mean, it's like the greatest thing in the world, right? Yeah. It's how you utilize it, and everybody from, you know, the great coach John Wooden, who had the famous thing, and I went to his basketball camp when I was a kid because I was a crappy basketball player.
0: What?
1: So I played baseball and I played football. I played football in college and I played baseball as a youth. And then when I went to Mammoth High School. You know where Mammoth is.
0: We just drove down 395.
1: There you go. So I was in Mammoth High School. It's got 240, at least then, 240 kids. You got to play three sports because they don't have any athletes.
0: Yeah.
1: So the basketball coach is like, got to play. And I said, I'm crappy at basketball, coach. He's like, I don't care. So I'm looking and John Wooden's got a camp in Southern California. $500.
0: Come
1: in
0: on.
1: The 70s, that's a bunch of money.
0: That's $1 billion.
1: Right. So I talked to my dad and he's like, listen, I'll come up with half. You come up with half. So I'm bussing tables. I'm doing whatever. I come up with half, $500 down to the Wooden camp we go.
0: Wow.
1: I'm in John Wooden's camp in the gymnasium. There's probably 400 kids, right? All guys. And 2 minutes in there, and John Wooden walks out on stage. The Wizard of Westwood. The guy who, by the way, just won, at that time, won 10 NC2A championships in 12 years.
0: That is bananas.
1: So we're sitting there, and John Wooden walks out on the

0: agent, he taps the microphone three times and he says, boys, he says, I want you to sit down, take off your shoes and socks. You should have two pairs of socks. He says, take the first pair, put them on inside out. You take the second pair, you put them on the right way. And then you put your shoes on, tie them up nice and tight. If you do that, you will never get blisters. You cannot play good basketball with blisters. And then the Wizard of Westwood turned and walked off stage. We never saw him again. Never saw him again. And I thought, did I just get screwed or what?
1: You literally had to foot the bill.
0: Look, the camp turned out to be good. But the truth is, it was never about the socks. It was about John Wooden and fundamentals. Yes. He was always a coach where he's like, listen, it's about the fundamentals. I do the X's and O's. You do what I say, and we're going to win. And they did.
1: Amazing. So not only are you going to have a phenomenal read and impart all kinds of wisdom from, you know, people who are serious thought leaders in this country, but you're going to have comfortable feet at the end of Trace Gallagher's new book.
0: That's exactly right. And I still wear two pairs of socks when I play racquetball. I'm not kidding you.
1: I love that it's racquetball, though.
0: But remember back in the day, all we had were those high-top Converse shoes to play basketball in. Yeah. Everybody wore the damn high-top Converse.
1: Yep.
0: That was it.
1: There was absolutely no support in those whatsoever. It is amazing. I'm wearing low cuts right now as we speak, but I have plenty of high tops I wear on Saturday nights. No support whatsoever. No. And I think they're even too high on your ankle in theory when you're playing basketball.
0: I don't think there are any structural engineers that were actually going into those shoes. They just came out.
1: Chuck Taylor.
0: Chuck Taylor's like, yep, those are perfect.
1: Oh, I love this so much. Trace Gallagher's in the studio. The new book, turns out they were right all along. Lessons I Learned Eventually. When you say lessons I learned eventually, okay, this makes me wonder if you went through what I went through. When I was 25, okay, I truly believed I was the smartest human being who had ever lived.
0: Uh-huh.
1: When I was 30, I was driving a taxi with a newborn, no health insurance, and I owed a bookie $40,000. Okay? Which means I came to my eventually stage.
0: Yeah.
1: You know what I mean?
0: Right,
1: lessons
0: right.
1: I probably should have learned.
0: Yeah.
1: And I always tell people, and this is why I think these book is such a valuable commodity for people listening right now, your life is just a series of handoffs from one version of you to the next version.
0: It is.
1: And when you read something like this, It increases the odds that your next handoff is going to be a cordial one. Because when 29-year-old me handed off to 30-year-old me, it was, you know, there was a lot of security. They had to keep the two guys separated. Did you hit a fork in the road when you finally started to absorb some of these lessons?
0: A little bit, but I was now thinking, I wish I had this book when I was 25 because it really does.
1: Yeah.
0: It gives you, it kind of opens up things to you, you know?
1: Yeah.
0: And even little simple things. I remember my mom, when I was one of two 8-year-olds to make it, say, 9 and 10-year-old Pop Warner team, right? Uh-huh. And I'm still, one of my best buddies is the other 8-year-old. And we're doing nothing. It's the first 2 weeks of practice. You're tackling, you're blocking, you're doing exercises, you're running laps, and there's no footballs. I'm like, where's the football? I'm 8. I want a football. So I'm, you know, about 2-3 weeks into this, I make the team, and I'm sitting there on my mom in the 1970s. My mom's avocado green recliner, because everybody had an avocado green recliner in the 70s. And I'm sitting there, and she's like, you're going to be late for practice. Get up, go. And I said, I don't want to go. I want to quit. And she's like, okay, go quit. And I said, no, I want you to call the coach and quit. She's like, she called my sister. She's, bring your brother to practice. He's going to go quit. You know, my mom, who her nickname was Big Red.
1: Oh, come on.
0: Kind of carried a little bit of weight. Big red hair. Really big personality. She's
1: like, I love that.
0: You go. Your sister, she drove me. So the whole way, I'm getting up the nerve. I'm going to quit. I'm going to go. I'm going to quit. And I get there, and my sister walks me onto the practice field, and I'm 50 yards away from the coach, and he blows the whistle three times, and he screams at me. He goes, Gallagher, you're late. Give me 5 laps. And, of course, I'm running the 5 laps. I'm like, okay, when I get up, I'm going to quit. I'm going to run up and quit. Sure enough, 50 yards away, I finish the 5 laps. He blows the whistle 3 times. He goes, you get over there. I don't want to hear a word out of you. Get over there and the things. You're with the running backs. And I went over there, and they tossed me a football. And it was on. I fell in love with the sport. And I played it through college. And the theme is my mom. My mom's like, you were never going to quit because they were never going to give you a chance to quit. That coach saw you coming from a mile away, and he's like, the last thing this kid's going to be is say word one to me run. And that's the whole thing is my mom, you know, literally kept me in this sport that I ended up loving for my whole life.
1: Wow.
0: And it's, you know, it's that's kind of, you don't realize that till later, but you understand that, you know, listen, there are some people out there that are smarter than you. And if you're willing to listen and you're willing to fight for yourself occasionally, you know, you might go a long way.
1: That is great stuff. There's so much intel. The book's called Turns Out They Were Right All Along, Lessons I Learned Eventually. We're talking to the great Trace Gallagher. It is on sale now. So you can buy multiple copies. It's required reading on the show. Like we'll quiz them next week.
0: Can't come on the show.
1: Tell me this. It's the barrier for entry. Tell me this. You're doing a book signing at the Reagan Library.
0: We're doing the Reagan and the Nixon. So we're doing the Reagan Library first. The Reagan Library, I mean, I covered Ronald Reagan's funeral. I was out there. I mean, it was like a movie set. Ronald Reagan, those who don't know who weren't there, I mean, Ronald Reagan had this amazing week. He flew to Washington and he lie in state and the whole thing. And then Nancy Reagan she literally was stoic the whole week.
1: Wow.
0: And then at the end, the Reagan Library, the sun is going down over the California Simi Valley Mountains. The sun is going down. Spectacular sunset. Yeah. And Nancy Reagan, as soon as the sun drops, the coffin is closed and Nancy Reagan just finally loses.
1: Oh, wow. Yeah.
0: And you think, what a great historical moment to be there. So to go to the Reagan Library and do a book signing, I think is such a damn honor for me.
1: I mean, it's the tippy top. You know what I mean? It's the tippy top, you know, great. In this profession. That's amazing. Good for you. And I have to tell you, it's such a gorgeous facility.
0: Oh.
1: I haven't actually formally done anything there other than go.
0: Right.
1: It's incredible.
0: Yeah, it really is.
1: You know, you're hosting a book event. I'm the guy out front signing scalping tickets. You know what I mean? It's so funny. But I love that. And that's September 24th. That's this Friday?
0: It's September 24th. So it's a week from Thursday.
1: I'm a little out of sight. I've been on the road, man.
0: Yeah, I know.
1: I was in Arkansas. Now I'm going to Reading. Then I go to, I'm not making this up. I think my comedy agent and my wife are trying to get their hands on some life insurance money.
0: Uh-huh.
1: So they're just booking me. It's out. I'm going, this is my October. I'm not even making this up. In consecutive weeks, I go to Richmond, then I go to Clearwater. Then I go to, I'm not done here. Richmond, Clearwater, Colorado Springs. I'm not done. And then I go to Santa Rosa, California. Then I go to Grand Junction, Indianapolis, Oklahoma City, New Hampshire. Well, in a row.
0: Don't be surprised if the Gallagher show up at the Santa Rosa Because, listen, as talented as you are, there are 300 wineries right next to you.
1: They're literally going to stumble in.
0: You're going to stumble in and the show. See the show and
1: I love that. So September 24th, the Reagan Library is 1 month from my show at the Luther Burbank Center for the Performing Arts.
0: So good.
1: So there you go.
0: Good.
1: It's a good bookend to all of this.
0: The home of the great Charles Schulz.
1: That matters.
0: Santa Rosa, right?
1: Yeah, peanuts.
0: Peanuts.
1: That really matters.
0: Peanuts.
1: Give me this, since we're talking. When are you doing the Nixon Library?
0: October 19th.
1: Ooh.
0: October 19th is the Nixon Library. And
1: so amazing. Isn't it cool that when you write one of these books and you finally take it above ground? Because for a while, you're an author. It's like you are the Unabomber. You know what I mean?
0: Yeah.
1: You're just writing notes in a cabin somewhere. And then eventually you get to go down to the post office. Okay, you're now in post office phase.
0: Right.
1: It's so two totally different worlds, writing a book and then releasing a book, is it not?
0: Yeah, I mean, you know, you're putting aside 2-3 hours a day, you're writing the stuff down, and then you send it in, and they like some stories, and they don't like some stories, and they send it back, and you really love that story, can it be in the book? Like, it's not really we're trying to sell here.
1: But my favorite thing about it is if you have a great editor, I loved the process of editing, which is you write something, you finally get to the point that you believe in it, you send it in, they send you back a note, you spend the subsequent 2 hours assassinating their character and drinking whiskey,
0: right?
1: And then you get back with them and you kind of make it work, and they're usually right.
0: They're usually right all along. They were right all along. The stories they kicked out were crappy stories.
1: There's 2 hours of who the f- is this guy.
0: I know.
1: You know what I mean?
0: It's so funny.
1: But
0: your wife you said likes Mammoth. Is she a skier?
1: Let me explain how this goes down. No, she is not. We were in Lake Tahoe having a glorious time. We were there for about 7 days. So that's how this year's West Coast swing went. We've had a lot of famous West Coast swings in the Fela family.
0: Uh-huh.
1: They're usually around the 4th of July. I'll go out and do a gig in LA, and then I'll do the 4th with Kennedy, and then I'll drive to Vegas and headline a casino and hang out and come home, okay? But this year's particular trip revolved around 3 shows, okay? 2 on the front end. 1 was in Monterey. The next one was in Napa, at which point Work is over. We were off the grid and rented a nice house in Lake Tahoe. It was really nice out. Yeah. It was nice.
0: Yeah.
1: You know, and we were in, I guess, Emerald Bay. It was not too bad. Right down the block from Elon Musk. He didn't invite me over though.
0: No.
1: I got nothing.
0: No.
1: Despite I'm kind of with him on a lot of AI takes this week. Apparently he hasn't heard because the invite did not come to the failers.
0: I went.
1: Oh, you were there. I don't doubt it. I'm sure you were. And then we went when we were done in Tahoe. I had a gig July 17th at the Grove in Anaheim, right where the Angels play.
0: Sure.
1: What a gorgeous music venue that is.
0: Yeah.
1: And so to get from Tahoe to there. You know, conventional wisdom tells you to get on the 5 and speed with the semis and see nothing. But if you go down 395.
0: Beautiful.
1: Yes, which someone had told me to do. And I wish I could find this man's name and thank him. What a gorgeous ride.
0: Yeah, it's my hometown. Mammoth is my hometown.
1: Well, Mammoth looks fake when you're coming around the mountain on 3. You're like, this isn't even a real thing. It's
0: crazy.
1: Stunning.
0: One of the biggest ski mountains in the country.
1: Yeah.
0: And I went to high school up there. And, and the John Wooden story. That, you know,
1: yeah.
0: But there's a baseball coach up there who was up there for 30 years. And he didn't have a baseball field because Mammoth gets 500 inches of snow a year. So there's a baseball field behind the gym, but you can't use it because it's covered in snow until the last two games of the year. So I have this coach and this book in the, the story in the book called Dreams of Field, because this coach happens to be from Iowa.
1: Oh, wow.
0: So he's always wanted a baseball field. He's got a team, a bunch of ragtag baseball players, and he wants a baseball field, and he can't build him one because there's no money and there's no political will in the city and so on and so forth. So he takes these ragtag kids in the gymnasium, and every couple, 3 weeks, he takes them down to lower ground where they can practice. And actually, otherwise, we're out in the back catching fly balls in 10 feet of snow. And if you miss it, you don't see the ball until June. That's just the way it is. And you look at this and you're like, this is the craziest story in the world. So he takes these kids and 22 out of 25 years takes these kids to the playoffs.
1: Whoa.
0: The playoffs. And you're thinking, okay. And then two of the years he takes them to the state championship.
1: That's crazy.
0: And you think, with no baseball field. So it had to be in the book. I said, you got to put this in the book. They're like, oh, it's in the book. Are you kidding me? Hallmark is going to call you, and they're going to say, hey, we're going to option the story of the damn baseball field with no baseball field, Dreams of Field. It's perfect.
1: I love this so much. And by the time we're done talking, it'll already be sponsored by DraftKings. Sydney right. Sweeney's gambling app will be involved. You'll be in the height of controversy.
0: Yeah.
1: And you can ride shotgun. Turns out they were right all along. Lessons I learned eventually. Trace Gallagher, this was a high honor. Thanks for this, man.
0: Thank you, Jimmy. I appreciate it very much.
1: Go see Trace at the Reagan Library. Yeah, I don't know. I was promised good security at that event. If the Gallaghers get in, something's gone wrong.
0: Something has gone wrong.
1: Or right, depending on how you roll.
0: Something has gone wrong.
1: Too good. Back after this.
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0: September the 9th on Fox Across America with Jimmy Fallon. We don't normally close the show on a phone call, but we have to take a quick one because Wally's been listening. He says AI is not going to kill us. Wally, give us the good news. Yeah.
1: It's not going to happen. AI would be committing suicide if they killed humans.
0: Uh-huh. Because you're saying we run it?
1: We provide the electricity. We provide the maintenance that keeps it running. It would be digital AI. And on that note, Kamala Harris would actually be a great weapon against rogue AI because 1 minute conversation with AI and they will commit digital suicide.
0: There it is. Wally says we're all going to be safe. I like your optimism. And I do agree that Kamala could at the very least drive AI to drink. Wally, take a bow. One of your sharper, more focused phone calls of the year. The great Wally down in St. Petersburg Beach. Listen, long story short, that was kind of the thesis of today's show. AI is a lot of things, okay? But it is not an existential threat to humanity. We are, in fact, in charge of it. Does it have some malicious tendencies based on what we've seen? Yes. But do they overblow fear in this day and age? Yes. Why? Because it gets you to give up civil liberties. It gives companies a competitive advantage in the marketplace. And yes, it helps China, who is literally developing AI that's going to kill us all, an advantage. Okay? China does not want us to be the world's most preeminent superpower. It's like, imagine we were in an arms race the way we were with the Soviet Union. Imagine we were developing the Manhattan Project and we're like, this bomb's way too dangerous. So let's just let the Germans work on theirs and we'll just sit here and trust them with it. That's not going to happen. Okay. So long story short, you're going to survive. The bad news is, though, the show is over. So you got to wait again until tomorrow to hear this wit and wisdom on Fox Across America.
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9: 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I'm Lisa Brady, Fox News.
10: This should not be breaking news.
9: U.S. Attorney General Todd Blanche questioning the sudden warnings from some lawmakers about advanced AI and the push for regulation less than 2 months before the midterm elections, instead of months ago when an AI model went rogue during testing.
10: Every Democrat senator suddenly races to a microphone to talk about AI after being eerily silent for months and months and months. So to talk about the timing of this as being nothing but an effort to influence the midterms, I shouldn't have to say that out loud. Of course, that's what it is.
9: He also defends the president calling it a hoax and echoes his warnings against letting China win the AI race. But some Republicans in Congress are joining calls for action after the recent warnings from AI companies about the risk of losing control of the technology. So far, the focus on holding meetings, not votes. House Democratic Caucus Vice Chair Ted Lieu urging the president to raise the issue with China's leader.
11: And I urge Trump to ask the Chinese leader to also commit that they're never going to let AI launch a nuclear weapon by itself.
9: President Xi is scheduled for a White House summit later this month. Leading a White House briefing, the attorney general also facing multiple questions about the Supreme Court decision blocking the president's effort to restrict mail-in voting.
10: The Republicans and Democrats should want free and fair elections. So while the Supreme Court did what it did, we're not going to stop the work that we're doing, but we are, of course, going to follow the orders of the court.
9: Blanche also defending the president's right to criticize the justices after a lengthy Trump poster earlier today calling the ruling highly political. Just getting word that the Kennedy Center board is voted to close the iconic venue over financial issues and a dispute over adding President Trump's name to the building. This after a judge's latest ruling that congressional approval is needed. 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
3: Funding does not eliminate financing for European and Middle Eastern nations, the State Department says, though it could reduce the amount of U.S.-backed financing that is available. At the White House, Jared Halpern, Fox News.
4: NATO fighter jets shoot down a drone suspected of being Russian.
5: Italian NATO pilots have downed a drone that entered Lithuanian airspace overnight. Authorities believe it crossed into the country from neighboring Belarus, Russia's closest ally. Italy's defense minister says the drone most probably came from Russia. Alerts sounded across Lithuania's capital Vilnius early this morning, with residents being told via their phones to find a safe place.
4: Fox's Jonathan Savage. It's the first shootdown in Lithuanian airspace as fighting between Russia and Ukraine continues. An hour to the close, the Dow down 365 points with more concern about costs from surging oil prices in the bond market, pressuring Wall Street, oil topping 106 a barrel. Elise Sabrady, Fox News.

0: often wonder, what would Jesus do if he visited the U.S. Senate? I think he would tell the senators on the floor, depart from me, for I was hungry and you cut my food assistance. I was sick and you kicked me off Medicaid.
1: Thank you for asking about healthcare. All you in the press, you hear these folks are talking about healthcare. Stop asking me about a streamer in California. Go ahead.
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1: All right, thank you, Scott Shannon. Thanks to all of you for being with us. Write down our toll-free telephone number if you want to be a part of this program. 1 hour from now, we will be joined by Daniel Cocotalo. He's the executive director at AI Futures, a project artificial intelligence researcher. I think he's another young guy. We had a young guy on last night. His name was Jacob, Coxon, and another young researcher. And there's something so obviously suspicious to me about the players involved, what they're saying about AI, et cetera, et cetera. For example, this guy that we'll talk to, I'm sure he believes what he's saying. He was a researcher. He was a researcher, executive director of the AI Futures Project, an artificial intelligence researcher, was a researcher of governance at OpenAI from 2022 to 24. And he is saying that, you know, my high level thought about the current moment is basically the public is starting to wake up about the extinction threat posed by super intelligence. And this is what they're trying. I've used to use the term power panic politics, and people get power by creating panic and using the political realm in which to achieve it. And I think it's relevant today. Now, if you go back and, you know, you see where this is heading, you got to look at the characters and the people that are involved in all of this to get a really good picture of where my suspicion lies in this. You know, there's been a lot of talk, for example, about the data centers. Okay, let me just tell you something. Data centers have been around the U.S. for decades. They don't increase your electricity bill. They don't consume near the amount of water that they're claiming they do. It takes a lot more water to keep a golf course green than what we're talking about here. And they create jobs, local economy, tax revenue, jobs, high-paying career jobs for people. Look, President Trump is saying the claim that AI is going to take over the world is a hoax, just like global warming, where everyone was going to be dead by now. Russia, Russia, Russia, Ukraine, Ukraine, Ukraine, the impeachment hoax one, impeachment hoax two. These are all radical left. And Democrats who never give up but seldom win, hopefully the voters have seen the light. The president is right about all of this. Well, and everything you do, your iPhone, your computer, your TV, you need a data center. It just is what it is. China announces yesterday. Now, we have about 5,000 of them. China has about 500 of them. They're not stopping. And it's fascinating that all of the people that are most outspoken on this issue, almost to a fault, they're all saying the same thing. And that is, we need a deal. We need a deal with China. You know, a joint U.S.-China regulatory regime, or a deal with Western European nations or allied nations, NATO nation. I don't trust them. I don't trust Canada. I don't trust Western Europe. I don't trust Russia. I don't trust China. You know, my friend Barry Farber, who is one of the great pioneers of talk radio, God rest his soul, had a great line. You know, there's never been a country in the history of mankind that accumulated more power than the United States of America and abused it less. And I've added to it, not arrogantly. You know, there's never been a country in the history of mankind that's accumulated more power, abused it less, and used it for the advancement of the human condition more than the United States. So if, you know, if somehow naively, and a lot of these kids are young, I'm not bringing this kid on to beat him up on the program. That's not my intention. But he is talking about human extinction, and I know he believes it because there are people that actually believe it. But that's not where, you know, when you see Barack Hussein Obama involved in telling Democrats to make it their top campaign issue, you need to start paying attention. When Bernie Sanders wants to eliminate all AI, you need to start paying attention. You know, because we were just lied to spectacularly about an issue called COVID, remember? I mean, I never had more pressure put on me personally to tell you, my audience, things that I was not qualified to state, nor did I even believe And yet the pressure was brought to bear big time on me, the show, my TV show, me personally, and threats that, you know, another boycott, as if I haven't dealt with 400 boycotts and throughout the, you know, the course of my career in radio and TV. Yeah, I've dealt with them, and yeah, they've all failed. Thanks to all of you, because you all defended me, and I'll never forget the time that, you know, what was it? What was the name of the company, Linda? We ended up spending a fortune with them. Well, people started dropping them from their windows and taking baseball bats and golf clubs and shotguns. It was Keurig coffee maker pulled off my show. I didn't even know about it. And yet all of a sudden online, it goes viral. Everyone's taking their Keurig machines and they're dropping them three stories and smashing them. And they take out golf clubs and smash it. And they take out baseball bats and smash it. And then they put it, you know, in a place where they can shoot, and they're blowing holes in it. And I felt so bad after it. And then all of a sudden the company got the message. They wouldn't take my phone call. I tried to call them. I don't even remember what that particular boycott was about. But, you know, we've had so many attempts to silence me and cancel me over the years. But you've made it possible that that doesn't happen. So we tried. Anyone that could prove that they ruined their coffee machine, how many did I end up buying? I bought a ton of them. I remember they didn't wouldn't even
2: thousand.
1: Give us a discount. They wouldn't give me a discount.
2: No, they did. The guy
1: they
2: there,
1: did not. Was
2: a, they did. They did. They ended up giving a discount. The guy was super cool. He got super involved with what was going on, and he was great and super helpful.
1: But you didn't get it directly from the company. We bought it through a retailer, didn't
2: Oh,
1: we?
2: Yeah, no, I got it through a retailer. I got it through Bed Bath & Beyond.
1: Well, they were cool, and thank them. I didn't know we got a discount. But so, I mean, these moments come. What was the promise of COVID? That if you get the shot, you take the jab, you'll never get COVID. You'll never infect other people. Lie, bigger lie. And then, of course, you know, all the Fauci emails and all the information and all the truth that he was spewing behind the scenes, the opposite of what he was telling us. They knew. You just read Rand Paul's book on this, that in fact, NIH money went to the EcoHealth Alliance, and they funneled money, and they knew where it was going, to the Wuhan Virology Lab, which everybody was completely knowledgeable about in terms of gain-of-function research and also coronavirus research. Oh, I wonder where that came from. It probably came from a wet market and a bat. No, never came from that. They knew it. They lied. You know, oh, the border's closed, border secure. How many times did Biden, Harris, Mayorkas lie to us? Joe Biden is not a cognitive mess. They lied then, too. All Democrats lied. The media lied. They are abusively biased and corrupt and just unbelievable. And so, you know, this is the environment in which we find ourselves now having to work. And, you know, you want more lies? The Obamacare. Keep your doctor, keep your plan, save money. None of those promises came true. Social Security lockbox. None of those promises came true. Unholy Alliance, teachers unions and Democrats. Yeah, the highest amount per capita per student. They get the best contracts and they have the worst results in the industrialized world. We pay more than anyone else. The worst results. And then the government will promise you everything. Why do people put their faith and hope? This is the problem. Global warming. Remember, first it started as the coming ice age. How do I know? Because you can go back and look at the cover of Time magazine and Newsweek magazine, the coming ice age. And then the predictions of Al Gore that the snow caps on Mount Kilimanjaro are going to be melted. What else did he? Oh, Manhattan by now was supposed to be fully, completely underwater because of the sea levels rising to such an extent. None of the predictions came true, and he's still out there spewing his nonsense. First, it was global cooling, a global freeze, and then it was global warming, and then they just came up with generic climate change. Just how many more times are we going to be manipulated and lied to? And so count me as a skeptic right out of the box, because the claim that AI is going to take over the world, and the president said it's a hoax like global warming and just like Russia, impeachment one, impeachment two. I think the president's right. So we got this guy that's predicting that, in fact, this is all going to take place. And I want you to hear the other side. It's not meant to be a hostile interview, but, you know, let's see why this person would trust. What they're telling us and advising us to do is to create some type of an alliance with China. I don't trust the Chinese. Sorry, fact. You know, people say, well, are you going to the state dinner at with President Xi? I'd rather be shot. Am I allowed to say that? I don't even really mean it literally. I just have no interest in going to state dinners. No interest in the hanging out part. I have an interest in winning the election. That's what I care about. I noticed that David Sacks had one simple question for Dario Amodi, and it's about, you know, I think Frontier AI is going to end humanity. Why are you running Frontier AI, the company? If you don't think you can make it safe, you should either shut it down or step aside and let somebody else lead it. Now, I'm not saying that there isn't some danger associated with it. I use AI every day. I do. And I am mesmerized by its capacity. There's nothing that you can't search. I use Grok myself, which is Elon Musk's. Now, there's also another factor here. Are these, because we're hearing a lot from the AI executives themselves. Well, I think there's a little bit of self-interest for all of them. And I'm not criticizing. I'm very fond of Elon Musk, but he's a business guy and he wants to win. And I don't blame him for wanting to win. How do you have any type of, all right, we're going to trust the Western Europeans that are so embedded in climate alarmism that they've spent trillions of dollars and they've abandoned any form of independence when it comes to energy? And they're getting a lot of their energy from Russia, and the Russians and Putin hate Western Europe, as we can see in the conflict with Ukraine. And what I've always said, what if he threatens to cut off the spigot and boom, they're done, you know, but for us, you know, they've neglected national defense individually as countries. They've abandoned it as a continent. They've adopted climate alarmism, radical socialism. They've had unfettered illegal immigration without any assimilation. You know, now we're going to go into a deal with them? No, because they're going to be lecturing us on the need to follow their lead. No, thank you. There's only one country I trust to do this right and do it morally, and that's going to be the U.S. And if it does take a certain amount of government involvement, it needs to be minimal. Because the upside of artificial intelligence as of today is incalculable. I talk to people, I said it a million times in the medical community, the advancements we are making to detect cancer that cannot be detected by the human eye and the best medical minds in the country are exponentially beneficial to longevity and health and wellness and fitness. And it's going to be a game changer. And they're saying if you want to live to 100, you're going to be able to live to 100. You know, if and cancer could be, because of artificial intelligence, completely eradicated in the next 5 to 7 years. And I talk to these people all the time. That's what they tell me. I'm not a medical doctor. It's like I wouldn't tell you to take the jab, just like I wouldn't tell you not to take, you know, any of the remedies out there. Poor Joe Rogan. I threw everything I had at it, and I got better. Oh, how dare he say he took hydroxychloroquine, monoclonal antibodies, ivermectin. Took it all, got better. Okay, how about, I'm glad you're okay. I don't want anyone else to die from COVID. Good grief. 800-941-SHAWN. I did not mean to go on that rant, but that's coming up in the next hour. Then Newt Gingrich is coming. We have dropped a podcast with Newt today. Linda, you got to watch it. You're going to love it. You will love it because you love Newt. You like Newt more than me.
2: I do.
1: You do.
2: It's a true story.
1: You do like him more than me.
2: I love that man.
1: I didn't ask that. You like him more than me.
2: I love Newt Gingrich. You're in my top five, though, so good for you.
1: You sound like a liberal.
2: Nah.
1: Do you like him more than me?
2: Just a little bit. Like, not enough to cry about, but maybe to feel
1: insulted. The answer is yes. That's so insulting. All right, listen, you can your car can be a spy. You may not know this. Now, pay close attention. You have no idea that your personal information is being sold all over the place for like next to nothing. I'll give you a true story. A guy's car insurance jumped over 20%. No accidents, no tickets. So he started digging in to find out, well, who, you know, how did this happen? Who reported him? It was his own car. Every hard break, every fast merge, every late night taco run, his automaker logged it all, sold it to a data broker. The broker sold it to an insurance company. He requested the file, hundreds of pages, and then General Motors just agreed to pay $12.75 million to the state of California over the exact same thing. And these other creepy people can buy your information for as low as $2. 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
12: Fox News, I'm Paul Stevens. Two sources telling Fox the Kennedy Center board has voted to immediately shut down the facility, citing safety concerns and funding issues. More members of Congress, meantime, telling the artificial intelligence companies to tap the brakes on expansion.
13: They need to slow down their development and put in adequate guardrails. And we cannot expect the industry to regulate itself. We need Congress to act.
12: California Democratic Congressman Ted Lieu. New documents made public about Thomas Crooks, the man accused of trying to assassinate President Trump in Butler, PA in 2024.
14: This isn't some kid who's having problems in school. This is somebody who tried to assassinate the one time and then future president of the United States. And we should leave no stone unturned in this investigation.
12: Missouri GOP Senator Eric Schmidt on Fox America's Listening to Fox News.

0: just starting to see a little bit of cloud come in this afternoon. It's going to kind of ruin our beautiful blue sky that we've had through most of the morning. Now, as we get into the second part of the day, we'll get to the low 70s. A little more cloud than sun. We will clear out tonight, but we're milder. We're up quite a few degrees to 57. North Country still be a little bit cooler, just not as chilly as this morning. Clouds around Wednesday, maybe a shower, upper 70s. Thursday looks like a better chance of showers and late-day thunderstorms, 77. I'm meteorologist Ray Stajic from the Weather Channel, WIBX, 950 AM and 92.3 FM.
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6: All right, 25 till the top of the hour, 800-941-SEAN, our number if you want to be a part of the program. Born on America's darkest day, 9/11/01. We just had the 25th anniversary. But ever since that day, the Tunnel to Towers Foundation, they have been helping American heroes, people that risk their lives for our country, our communities. In this 25th anniversary year, we honor heroes like New York City Police Department Detective Eric Michael Kalia, and, you know, he's from Bensonhurst, Brooklyn native, dreamed of being a police officer, like all my friends that became cops, they all, and teachers, they have a calling, and it's amazing. Firefighter friends, all the same thing. And that dream for him was fulfilled. He joined the NYPD in 1994, worked his way up to the rank of detective, which is a great rank, answered the call after September 11th, served a ground zero in the months that followed. 9/11 related illness is real. 2022, diagnosed multiple cancers, all tied to his heroic service. And just 5 months later, he passed away, another person dying of 9-related illnesses. Well, we have over 15,000, by the way, more people than died on 9/11 itself from 9/11-related illnesses. It's unbelievable. We lost 2,977 people that day. He's survived by his wife, Marilyn, their two children. To honor his life and service, Tunnel to Towers paid off the mortgages on this family's home, only because of your generosity. It's their Fallen First Responder Home Program. 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And if we have enough people, this great work continues. It's that simple for our heroes, the people that risk everything for our freedom and liberty. Their website is the letter T, number two, letter T.org. The letter T, the number two, the letter T.org for the Tunnel to Towers Foundation. I'm not going to make that big a deal about this. I can tell you that, and maybe we'll bring it up with Newt Gingrich today. We have talked about this a lot. And Victor Davis Hanson, another smart, bright, brilliant conservative. I've talked to President Trump about it. And I'm just telling you, they all agree with what I'm about to say that I know might piss some of you off. And that's okay. Linda thinks I do a better show when I'm angry. I disagree with that assessment. I don't even know what she's talking about, to be very honest. I think I'm about to piss her off. But I'm just going to speak a simple truth. Are there people that I'm going to ask this audience to vote for that are not my favorite? Yes, the answer to that question is yes. Are there weak rhino Republicans that have nothing like Donald Trump's spine of steel? Yes, they are. However, this is where Linda loses her mind. If we don't vote for them, then we are stuck with the government we deserve. This election is in 49 days. Unless somebody can call this show and educate me, and I'm open to hearing from you, 800-941-SEAN is our number, and tell me that there's one Republican that would support this insane shred the Constitution, DSA agenda. Yeah, am I saying you're doing it more for your country than for any one individual congressman, congresswoman, senator? You're not doing it for them. As far as I'm concerned, this election is about the country. I'll go through the DSA agenda later in the program because I want all of you to be able to recite it from your memory and have it in the forefront of your minds so you can tell your friends and neighbors and family and coworkers, etc. I reject the notion that there's a uniparty, which some are saying. Yeah, I'm very disappointed in many Republicans. I can name them. There's no point. All I can tell you is that this is the biggest existential, radicalized, liberal, leftist, socialist, communist party that's ever existed. And here's the big danger is maybe you live in a state like Ohio, the Buckeye state. Maybe you're a bulldog and you like the Bulldogs and you're from Georgia. You vote for Sherrod Brown in Ohio. You vote for John Ossoff in Georgia. Or you vote for Roy Cooper in North Carolina. I'm telling you right now, you might as well be voting for El Sayed, six-gender Telefrico, or Troy Jackson, Graham Platner 2.0 in Maine. Is there's not a dime's worth of difference between any of them. And they will. The silence has been deafening. There's two parts of this story about the radicalization of the Democratic Party. Point one is that we have 250 elected people since 2019. We've got over 40 of these lunatics, and they are crazy. Their stated agenda shreds our Constitution. I don't know a Republican that supports shredding the Constitution. Now, you might say to me, I'm pissed off about the SAVE Act. So am I. I agree with you. They should. Now, I have good news on that front, is that Mike Johnson has figured out a way through reconciliation to get the main points of the SAVE Act into a reconciliation bill, which would only require 50 votes in the Senate, as long as it has to do with spending. And there is a spending factor to all of this. So, but I'll give you another reason why. You know, the borders are secure because Donald Trump is president, and we have, albeit small, majorities in the House and Senate. Donald Trump, you know, I've gone through his list of successes over and over on this program. He doesn't get credit for any of it from the liberal media. And, you know, I have a whole page full of successes of Donald Trump, and I've gone over it time and time again. On immigration, there's not a single illegal that has been released into the country in 15 months. I mean, we have, for the first time, the U.S. had a net negative migration in 2025. They stopped more than 10,000 narco-terrorist individuals with ties to narco-terrorists in the country. They arrested more than 10,000 gang members. They're finding known terrorists in the country. The president signed the Halt Fentanyl Act, which then designated over 10 Latin American cartels as terrorist group, like Tren de Aragua, MS-13. The U.S. murder rate last year hit its lowest level in 125 freaking years, following the largest drop in violent crime in American history. And then this year, we're even getting better results. 2026, violent crime down 10.6%. Murder rate down another 23%. Rapes down 18.6%. 9 of the 10 FBI's most wanted. I'm watching Cash Patel. He'll be on Hannity tonight. But 9 out of 10. The Biden administration got 4 of the top 10 in 4 years on the military. Recruitment up the highest in 15 years, 103%. You know, DEI gone. You know, military bases returned to their rightful names. We achieved last year record domestic oil and gas production. Exports of crude oil and petroleum products, record high. He opened hundreds of millions of acres of oil, gas, etc. The president's played a role in peace around the world. We will get to an end with Iran. It's going to happen. It's been slower than we want. Fair enough. But we're getting there. We're bankrupting them. President declared we have two sexes, male and female. He can debate Talafrico all he wants. You know, the president banned funding, sponsorship, promotion of chemical or surgical mutilation of our minors. These are not minor issues in this day and age. He ended un-American indoctrination of kids by terminating federal support for any gender ideology or equity curriculum. He started this whole Mahab movement, although he's not the best example in his real life, but you're not supposed to know that. More deregulation than any other president. Most favored nation pricing agreements with all the largest drug makers in the world. I mean, why should these socialized medicine countries get cheaper rates than we get? You want to get the fat shot? You can get it at the lowest, the largest tax cuts in the history of the country. No tax on tips, overtime, Social Security. You know, the Trump savings accounts for kids. Kids will have hundreds of thousands, if not millions of dollars by the time they cash it in. You know, $11 trillion in committed in manufacturing money in this country. We're going to make semiconductor chips so we're not dependent on foreign entities, pharmaceuticals. He brought back automobile manufacturing. I mean, do you see what's happening? I'll give you another example. And nobody saw this economic news that just got, it's a miracle. New census income data today came out. Hispanic, I got this from Steve Moore. Hispanic and black poverty in America, an all-time low. Incomes for the lowest 25% rose to the highest level ever. Median income rose to $87,600, most ever. They're all complete reversals from Biden. Now, you're saying to me, well, Hannity, I don't like my congressman. He's a rhino. Well, I don't like him either. I'm with you. But I'm just telling you, if he's not supporting the DSA agenda, then that means that Donald J. Trump gets to continue his agenda unencumbered by endless investigations and impeachment. Now, at the end of the day, we're going to get the government we deserve. So I put that out as an admonition. Do you want to vent and yell at me on behalf of the audience? Go right ahead, Ms. Linda. You have 1 minute.
7: No, I mean, we have a 1-800 number. I'm sure they're going to handle it just fine. And I think what you're missing and what I continue to say to you is one very clear point. It is not about the fact that we think or believe that the Republicans believe the same things that the DSA lunatics believe. The problem is that the Republicans are not doing anything to counterbalance or bring up or fight back in any way that is worthy of mentioning.
6: You're speaking in broad general. You have to say
7: no. I'll say specifics. What have they done to enforce more at our border? Donald Trump passes laws. Donald Trump asks for things and then nothing happens. We're only now hearing that Comer's trying to find out more about Ilhan Omar and her marriage to her
6: single,
7: brother.
6: Not a single illegal allowed into the country in 16 months.
7: I'm not talking about who's allowed in. I'm looking about who's getting kicked out. Time to go. It's not happening.
6: You're wrong because the numbers
7: Please tell me.
6: The numbers are now approaching 4 million. And that includes those that have been deported and those that have voluntarily self-deported with the help of Donald Trump's administration, which I thought was a brilliant idea. Some people criticized it. I think they were wrong.
7: So then when we look at the people that are allowing the Haitians to stay, when we're looking at the people like the Lawlers of the world that are passing the continuing access to the Affordable Care Act, when we're looking at the Brian Fitzpatricks of Pennsylvania that allow the Haitians and the access to the Affordable Care Act, when we have so many
6: Republicans. You got to have context.
7: What do you mean?
6: Lawler's in a Democratic plus three district. That's a fact.
7: What does that mean?
6: It means that it's either
7: him. It means he can't be a Republican? If you want to be an independent, if you want to be purple,
6: that means
7: then say
6: it's either
7: that.
6: Him or you get DSA. That's your choice.
7: But that's
6: here.
7: My point to you. If you're going to vote like a Democrat, I'd rather have a Democrat than have a purple that isn't
6: be
7: really
6: careful.
7: Doing what I need anyway.
6: Record this and put it on a loop because you will rue the day, as my mother
7: no,
6: used
7: I won't.
6: To say.
7: There
6: oh,
7: are
6: yes,
7: people that are amazing.
6: Oh,
7: Tim Burchett,
6: yes.
7: Amazing conservative. Jim Jordan,
6: agreed.
7: Amazing conservative. Senator Paul, although I don't agree with him on what he believes as far
6: he's
7: as
6: annoying.
7: The existential threat, I understand. But I
6: he's
7: love him
6: on
7: Fauci, and he fights
6: yep.
7: on Fauci. So I'll take it all day, every day, because that is a pandemic
6: all day,
7: that
6: every
7: is
6: day.
7: Fake news. All day, every day. I'm all
6: right.
7: about it.
6: But you make the argument of the Uniparty, and I'm telling you where you're wrong. And I mean this respectfully. Is if they're not supporting this crazy that is would take over this country and shred our Constitution, that to me trumps, no pun intended, any other consideration in this election. If you're not going to support that and those people, we still need them. whether you like it or not, because if you're not in power, it's going to be never-ending investigation, a screeching halt to all the progress that I just listed, that in spite of these people that you don't like, got accomplished because of Donald Trump and the force of Trump. The force of Trump will be able to overcome, and especially if we increase the margin somehow, some miraculous way, and we'll talk to Newt about how to win in 2026, then I'm telling you right now, it can be a year where this country, you know, does not go backwards. I am telling you the consequences. All right, I will read it now, and I'll read it many times during the show today because I can't take it.
7: Well, let me ask you one question.
6: They will shred the Constitution. What?
7: One question. Who went on a five-week vacation? Did the Republicans go or did they stay and work?
6: Okay, there's not one Republican running that supports eliminating the U.S. Senate, eliminating our chance can I finish? Eliminates our chance to choose a president that would pack the courts, that will offer abolish borders and amnesty for illegals. Not one. Abolish ICE, not one. Defund the Department of War, not one. End all deportation, not one. Eliminate cash bail, abolish prisons and police is not one, even the biggest rhino. Establishing a wealth tax, the Green New Deal, cradle to grave communism, or public ownership of corporations. Now, if you can find me a Republican that is standing for that, I will say vote against them.
7: I'm telling you right now, the biggest problem that we have. Sure. I'm sure that I can.
6: Tell me.
7: Because they're all making backroom deals. I don't have it off the top of my head. I'm giving you the purple Republicans. I am telling you that they may not speak out and they may not say that they support the DSA.
6: Then don't vote for him and you get what I just read.
7: We're not going to get that because people do or don't vote for Republicans. We're going to get that because they do or don't vote for the DSA.
6: We either keep the majority.
7: We're not keeping the majority.
6: I'm saying to vote against shredding the Constitution. That's
7: what's at stake here. They haven't done their job.
6: Here.
7: They took 5 weeks of vacation they could have been working.
6: You just fixate on that and you ignored.
7: I'm not fixated on it. What American takes 5 weeks of vacation?
6: Every single solitary success that Donald Trump has had.
7: Donald Trump is
6: in
7: a star,
6: spite of them.
7: But he can't do it with feckless Republicans, which
6: he
7: we have in abundance.
6: That with a few feckless Republicans. He did all of what I mentioned without them. Anyway,
7: we have amazing Republicans.
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6: When we come back, we've got former Speaker of the House Newt Gingrich. 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
5: An iconic venue may shut down in a tug of war with the president. Elisa Brady, Fox News. The Kennedy Center Board, chaired by President Trump, votes to shut down the Performing Arts Center after a federal judge again ruled against putting the president's name on the building, saying Congress would have to approve it.
7: After that ruling, President Trump announced that the Kennedy Center Board had voted to close the center for safety reasons pending reconstruction. But President Trump wrote in a post that courts must rule favorably on a board decision to put his name on the building, or the renovation will not take place, adding that he's already raised $17 million to go toward making repairs.
5: Fox's Jessica Rosenthal, the president argues that venue is falling apart. For now, a legal fight over branding could continue with an appeal. Attorney General Todd Blanche says the Trump administration will comply with a U.S. Supreme Court decision blocking the president's effort to restrict mail-in voting, but will also continue to do everything possible to ensure free and fair elections.
9: There's this constant pressure and this effort by the media and by mostly by Democrats that somehow doing that is a bad thing. Everybody should want that.
5: He also says the president has a right to publicly criticize the justices after a post earlier today accusing them of making a highly political decision. Blanche, leading a White House briefing, also questioned the timing of warnings about AI risks less than 2 months to the midterms as calls grow for action in Congress.
10: Democrats and some Republicans are demanding action on AI. There's a call for Congress to remain in session and address AI. Democrats say not acting could be fatal, but GOP leaders are reluctant to tangle with AI right now.
5: Fox's Chad Pergram on the Hill. The House Speaker says a meeting with AI leaders is expected soon. Meantime, an effort at cryptocurrency regulation failing to advance today in the U.S. Senate. Back-to-back losses on Wall Street, the Dow down 328 at the bell. 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
1: Schumer said a whistleblower alleges an unlawful voter initiative exists to prove President Trump's claim of widespread voter fraud. Schumer said Monday,
2: apparently agents are being commanded to violate state laws and lie to access private voter information and create law enforcement records.
1: The DHS spokesperson says the agency has shown non-citizens, quote, can and do vote in U.S. elections. And the DOJ is, according to the statement, laser focused on prosecuting and removing them. Grinnell Scott, Fox News.
3: Recapping stocks, the Dow dropping 328 points, but that's off session lows as U.S. oil prices top $105 a barrel. We get the Fed's latest take on the economy and an interest rate decision tomorrow. I'm Lisa Brady. This is Fox News.

0: often wonder, what would Jesus do if he visited the U.S. Senate? I think he would tell the senators on the floor, depart from me, for I was hungry and you cut my food assistance. I was sick and you kicked me off Medicaid.
1: Thank you for asking about healthcare. All you in the press, you hear these folks are talking about healthcare. Stop asking me about a streamer in California. Go ahead.
2: 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And so is the countdown. T-minus 49 days until election day.

0: 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More behind-the-scenes information on breaking news and more bold, inspired solutions for America.
1: Hey, thanks, Scott Shannon. 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Our number is 800-941-SEAN if you want to be a part of the program. I want to get into this AI debate issue because there's a very suspicious part of me that thinks a lot of this is political. However, I think when it comes to AI, there's a lot lay people like myself don't know. It is beyond impressive. It is, you know, the good side of it is I can tell you from the medical community, I've talked to many doctors. And for example, you can have the best radiologist in the entire country looking at scans with the latest, greatest, best, most advanced technology and equipment. And the naked eye will not pick up certain things that artificial intelligence are now being trained to do. What does that mean? Well, that means that, for example, if you have an early stage of cancer or even a few cancer cells in your body, that would be stage zero, basically, if you could consider the stages of cancer, 1, 2, 3, 4. And that would mean that the odds of them being able to heal you and cure you would be exponentially higher. That would be a phenomenal use of artificial intelligence. Where I get suspicious is, you know, it all started with this battle over data centers and the demonization of data centers. And mostly it was coming from the left and Democrats spewing a huge amount of misinformation. And, you know, these centers cause higher electric bills, hurt the environment, use excessive water. They lump in privacy, security concerns, which most people have a natural fear of. But remember, when the government tells you anything, you got to think twice. If you get the shot, you get the jab, you're never going to get COVID. You get the jab, you'll never infect another person. Lie, lie, bigger lie. Or the promises of Obamacare, none of which were fulfilled. The borders closed, the borders secured. So there's a natural distrust that I have for government. And when I see that whenever Obama gets involved in anything, and now he is reportedly encouraging Democrats to make it their top campaign issue, basically the issue, Bernie Sanders wants to shut down AI completely. Look, first of all, data centers have been around in the U.S. for decades. They don't increase electric bills. They don't consume near the amount of water of a golf course that a golf course would require. They contribute to the local economy, tax revenues, high paying career jobs for people. And I like that. And by the way, as these AI companies do have massive needs for power and output, the president is telling them, build your own power infrastructure. Don't use ours. And we're not going to have taxpayers and consumers pay for it. But the claim is that AI is going to take over the world. The president put out a Truth Social post. He calls it a hoax, just like global warming. By the way, another big lie. If you go back to the 1970s, the media was telling you the next ice age is coming. And that involved into the, you know, Al Gore's predictions, Earth for the Unbalanced, into, you know, the snow of Mount Kilimanjaro is going to melt and the sea levels are going to rise and Manhattan Island is going to be covered in water, et cetera, et cetera. All these predictions should have taken place by now. None of them happen. So that's the claim. And, you know, we've had a lot of hoaxes portrayed on us, starting with, you know, coronavirus, Russia, Russia, Russia. That was a hoax. The Ukraine impeachment, et cetera. And, you know, in that sense, I think these data centers are critical. AI can be used for good or be used for evil. I can concede that point. You know, but if you go back to the dawn of electricity or the railroad in the Industrial Revolution, you know, if you just look at it this way, anything you do every day on your computer, your iPhone, your TV does require a data center. The U.S. is the world leader in data centers. We have more than 5,000. If you want to compare and contrast, our top geopolitical foe, China, has about 500 of them. So with cutting edge AI technology, data centers are more important than ever. And I think, you know, and one of the biggest arguments that I'm hearing from people that are against this, and we're going to talk to somebody that has a different view than me in a minute, and I find pretty amazing, is that they keep calling for a worldwide or a joint U.S.-China or even Western country regulatory regime. Okay, I don't trust the communist Chinese, they have been involved in intellectual property theft. They have been dishonest. They've been fighting their own Cold War against the U.S., undermining this country forever. Western European countries, I don't trust them. They have neglected the national defense. They bought into climate alarmism. And the other big part of the equation is, why are all these tech giants, the head of these tech companies, why are they the ones that are pushing the hardest? There are people that are making the claim that they want a monopoly. Joining us now is Daniel Cocatallo. He's the executive director at the AI Futures Project, is an artificial intelligence researcher in the governance division of OpenAI from 22 to 24. Daniel, glad you could be with us. How are you?
2: I'm a bit shook up, to be honest, but thank you for having me on the show. I'm excited to chat.
1: Why are you shook up?
2: Because it seems like we're running out of time. And there's been a lot of media attention recently, which is making me happy, because I think people are waking up and starting to notice the situation we're in. But it seems like the companies are getting close to building recursively self-improving AI. That is, it seems like they're getting close to having AIs that can automate all the research that goes on within the company. Have you heard of the Hugging Face swarm, the OpenAI swarm that broke out and went rogue?
1: I actually have, as a matter of fact, yes.
2: Yeah. So, like, an important thing for people to understand is that these companies, it's kind of like the plan. They're planning to make larger swarms of AIs and have those AIs autonomously self-improve. And that's a very dangerous thing to be doing, but it's actually what they're planning to do. They're not even really trying to hide it. They talk about AI research automation and recursive self-improvement on their website. You know, there's lots of researchers at the companies who talk about this. There's lots of researchers who left the company, such as myself, who are trying to warn the world about this incredibly dangerous thing that the companies are planning to do. It's not just dangerous, it's also a power grab. Like, suppose that they manage to stay in control of their giant swarm of super intelligent AIs, you know, which I think is a really big if. Well, now...
1: Let me just pause and ask, if they're so concerned about it, and the people that run these AI companies are the ones that are also pushing this, do you not hold out the possibility that they want to keep a monopoly for themselves?
2: Oh, yeah. You totally shouldn't trust the companies, especially not the leadership. That's another thing I want to mention, is that, like, they are trying to co-opt this moment right now. People on the outside, such as myself, have been warning about this risk for years. In fact, before the companies even existed, AI scientists were saying, you know, hypothetically, if you did have super intelligent AI recursively self-improving, that could result in the extinction of humanity. People have been warning about this for decades, but these companies are like, now that there's this incident and people are talking about it and it's sort of blowing up in the news, I think they're sort of doing a sort of damage control where they're trying to, like, steer it in a way that benefits them and doesn't get them shut down. And so they're going to propose some sort of regulatory fix that's going to, you know, sound good to many people and is going to dissipate some of that energy. But I'm very concerned that it's not actually going to stop them from doing this incredibly dangerous thing in the next few years.
1: You know who Jacob Coxon is?
2: Yes, he was the researcher at OpenAI. He also was a researcher at Anthropic.
1: Okay, like, he was on my TV show last night. And for example, he's called for a U.S.-China regulatory regime. Well, he called for it, and I asked him about it last night. He called for it on a day that China announced they're not stopping. And I don't trust China as far as I can throw them. A regime, you know, that by historical estimates use state power to kill tens of millions of their own people in the last century. Why would anyone trust them? I don't have a lot of faith and trust in government to begin with. And I, you know, partnering in some type of regulatory agreement makes no sense to me, because it would almost be the equivalent of unilaterally disarming in the Cold War. I mean, if any country is going to be moral with it, don't you think it would be the United States?
2: So I think those are very valid concerns, and I don't think we should trust the CCP either. I agree that they've killed millions of people and are a horrible authoritarian regime.
1: Is there any country you would trust? I would trust Israel.
2: I would trust the United States more than I would trust the CCP. I would trust Israel more.
1: Well, if you were going to partner, I'd try to trust the United States first. I agree with you.
2: Yeah, right. So I think the situation, I think that I want to say is that the situation just is actually really scary right now. I think that, to a first approximation, we need to first stop the companies in the United States, which are in the lead, from doing this very dangerous thing. And then we need to somehow get the other companies to stop too, including the ones in China. And well, that's why people like me and Jacob are saying we got to make some sort of deal with them.
1: Daniel, do you really trust that the communist Chinese are going to stop? Because I would just argue very, very gently, because you sound like a nice person. How old are you, by the way?
2: 34.
1: All right, you're 34 years old. Okay, you sound like a smart, nice person. I get it. But if you think China is going to stop when they announced yesterday in the middle of this whole debate that they're not going to stop, that means we slow down here and they catch up or go forward.
2: To quote Ronald Reagan, trust but verify. I think the thing to do is...
1: And how are you going to verify with China? I've been to China. China's not going to let you verify anything.
2: Well, it's not a deal if we can't verify it, then. I don't think we should accept a deal that we can't verify.
1: Well, okay. So then basically there's no pathway that I see towards a deal. And I know that people had the concerns, for example, with the beginning of the nuclear age. And there's still valid concerns today. And the valid concerns are obvious. You know, nuclear war would be a disaster. Maybe not ideal, but mutually assured destruction worked, didn't it?
2: Yeah. I mean, I think that was an example of, we did make it through, although it was also dicey, right? Like there were various moments when we almost ended up in a nuclear exchange with the Soviet Union. So I think it was like we made it out, but because we got a bit lucky. But yeah, it did work overall.
1: It did work overall. Look, I hear what you're saying. I just don't see that there is any path. It's kind of hard to conceive of a notion or an idea. Maybe you can explain your greatest fear that mankind can create artificial intelligence, which I'm amazed. I use it every day. I am amazed at its capabilities. And that you're telling me that we make the machine that can then overtake us and destroy us. Is that your fear?
2: That is my fear and my claim. I say it's not a secret. It's what the companies are planning. They are planning to make machines that will overtake us. They have hubristically convinced themselves that they will still be in control after they've made those machines and automated all the economy with them.
1: All right, quick break. We'll have more with Daniel Cocatallo. He's the executive director at AI Futures. He is out there saying that the public is waking up about the extinction threat posed by superintelligence. More of this discussion on the other side. Your call's coming up as well. 800-941-SEAN, our number if you want to be a part of the program.
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0: All right, we continue talking about is this the coming doom and gloom for the human race, meaning artificial intelligence? Daniel Coccotolo is the executive director at AI Futures, a project and researcher, and he believes that human extinction is a possible outcome in all of this. So I've listed off a series of examples where government makes promises and fails, and we get lied to constantly. COVID being exhibit A. Exhibit B, Joe Biden not being a cognitive mess. But exhibit C, the borders closed, the borders secure. Exhibit 4 is Social Security's in a lockbox. Exhibit 5, Obamacare promises. Look at Al Gore's predictions on global warming. So why should we believe all the fear-mongering from you and others that I'm not questioning your integrity?
1: Yeah, well, I mean, I think one important thing for that is that it's not actually coming from the tech CEOs. Like, I think the tech CEOs are trying to co-opt this, and I think it's not...
0: Because they want a monopoly.
1: Basically, like, I think what they want to do is kind of safety wash this. Like, they have repeatedly that they are going to build super intelligent AI. They're going to take the jobs. They're going to become the richest and most powerful companies in history. They're going to become the richest and most powerful men in history. That's what they want. They've convinced themselves that this is okay and that they will still be in control of their AIs at the end. By the way, as an aside, even if they are still in control of their AIs at the end, I think that that's pretty, we should not let them do that, right? Like, this would be the most intense concentration of power in history during the...
0: All right, but I'm going to take a break, but I want you to think of my question. Why should we believe the fear-mongering when the people told us in the 70s that the next ice age is coming? In the 80s, it became that the earth is going to melt down, and then that the snow capsule will melt and Manhattan will be underwater. I mean, those predictions were made by Al Gore, political. More with Daniel Coccotolo on the other side. We'll get to your calls coming up. 800-941-SHAWN is our number if you want to be a part of the program. Listen, you know, if you're into health, wellness, fitness, nutrition, and longevity, you're going to love my friend Peter Harris and his entire family. You know, the key is to be consistent, working out, eating right, making smart choices. Don't fall back into bad habits. And that's why when I first met Peter years ago, it was perfect because he and his father created a healthy cereal that you can eat. 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
16: Fox News, I'm John Saucier. You can close the doors on the Kennedy Center. The board has voted to close over financial issues and a dispute over putting President Trump's name on the iconic performing arts venue, according to Fox News sources. Prior to Tuesday's board meeting, a federal judge had blocked the Kennedy Center board from adding Trump's name to the structure or grounds. Judge Christopher Cooper ruled that, quote, simply put, defendants cannot install memorials for President Trump or anyone or anything else at the Kennedy Center without Congress's blessing. Leaders of the four largest AI companies have warned development needs to be slowed down to prevent the technology from getting out of control. Congressman Ted Lieu of California says the government needs to step in to regulate AI development.
17: They need to slow down their development and put in adequate guardrails. And we cannot expect the industry to regulate itself. We need Congress to act.
16: The United States continues to be a competitor with China in the AI race. 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
18: Yeah, starting to see a little bit of cloud come in this afternoon. It's going to kind of ruin our beautiful blue sky that we've had through most of the morning. Now, as we get into the second part of the day, we'll get to the low 70s, a little more cloud than sun. We will clear out tonight, but we're milder. We're up quite a few degrees to 57. North Country still be a little bit cooler, just not as chilly as this morning. Clouds around Wednesday, maybe a shower, upper 70s. Thursday looks like a better chance of showers and late day thunderstorms, 77. I'm meteorologist Ray Stajic from the Weather Channel, WIBX, 950 AM and 92.3 FM.

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1: All right, 25 now till the top of the hour. 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
1: All right, we continue with Daniel Cocotallo. He is the executive director, AI Futures. And he said, my high-level thought about the current moment, speaking of AI, is basically the public starting to wake up about the extinction threat posed by superintelligence. Now the question is, if you believe that, do you believe that all of these, the heads of the companies that have these big AI conglomerates, you know, what is their motive behind all this? I mean, we know about the fight between OpenAI and Elon and Sam Altman. That's kind of irrelevant to this conversation, but I want to get back to where I was. I wanted to give you time, Daniel, to answer this question. And for people that may just be joining us, this is it. Is look at the lies that Al Gore told this country about global warming, global cooling, you know, and then it became generic climate change. If it snows, it's climate change. If it doesn't snow, it's climate change. If it rains, it's climate change. Hurricanes, climate change. No hurricanes, climate change. Right. But it started as the coming ice age is coming. You can look at the covers of Time and Newsweek magazine. That's what they were predicting in the 70s. Then it was, okay, we're going to burn to death. Now it's just general climate change. Countries have spent trillions of dollars because of the fear-mongering that went on there. That's one example. You know, in the Biden years, we were told the borders closed, borders secure. They weren't. They lied to us every single day. They lied about Joe's cognitive state. COVID, huge lie. Get the shot, get the jab, and you'll never get COVID. You'll never infect another person. And I can keep going. So, you know, all these predictions are doom and gloom. I see there's a political component to it. You know, with Obama telling everybody, to make this your top issue as a Democrat, and Bernie Sanders saying all AI should be canceled. That's great, except the communist Chinese announced yesterday they're not canceling anything and they're moving forward with their AI program. We are far more advanced than they are, and they love nothing more for us to unilaterally disarm, and they'll more than catch up. So I'm listening to what you're saying and what your fear is. My question to you is, why should we trust anybody that is predicting human extinction? Why?
3: It's a good question. And I first will agree with you that you shouldn't trust politicians and you shouldn't trust tech companies. As you've said, they've lied numerous times over many occasions in the past, including about AI recently. I think that partly my answer is, well, you don't have to trust people. You can look at the evidence and you can look at how much smarter the AIs are now than they were a year ago. And you can look at how much smarter they were a year ago than they were a year before that. There is a...
1: But you're taking it to a whole new level. You're saying that these AI systems are designed to surpass human intelligence and take over.
3: Again, this is, you know, I, this is not a secret. Like, I was there at OpenAI. This is the plan. They're trying to make AI systems that surpass human intelligence in all the domains. You know, that's what superintelligence is. After that, they hope to essentially take over. They hope to, you know, automate all the jobs, become the wealthiest companies and the wealthiest people in history. I think that that's already something that we should have an issue with, right? Like, we shouldn't want these tech companies to do that. But also, separately, if they do that, I think they're probably going to lose control of their AIs at some point. But even if you don't think that, like, basically, I mean, sir, what would you do if you thought that in a couple years, they really would have made AIs that are better than the best humans at everything? Like, what do you think we should do?
1: Well, you give me a hypothetical that I'm having a hard time buying into. Considering human beings are the ones that are creating it. Now, am I beyond impressed at their capability now? Yeah, I am. Can any new technology potentially backfire, or can it be used for good and evil? The answer is obviously. I mentioned earlier, you know, AI is advancing science and medical treatment of human beings that can create longevity, the likes of which we never expected in our lifetime. I mean, I've interviewed, you know, health, wellness, fitness, nutrition, longevity experts that are telling us cancer is conquered in 5 to 7 years, and because of early detection and AI capability and contribution. So there's a good, but then I'm sure it could be used to build out the next generation of weaponry also. We already see lasers taking down drones over Mexico. Okay, we didn't expect that, you know, when the year started. So I think that, you know, things can be used for good and evil. The human heart is the whole human existence is a story of good and evil, isn't it?
3: Yes, sir. I mean, do you think that they're not going to get to super intelligence? They're not going to be able to have AIs that can be better than...
1: No, I'm suspicious when I see a political agenda behind it. Do I think there might be a place for some regulation? Yeah, but I'm nervous about the people that are pushing it. I don't trust a word that Barack Obama or Bernie Sanders tell us. You know, these people couldn't even be honest with the American people about Joe being a cognitive mess. Did you see Joe Biden as president? Do you think he was cognitively fit to be president of our country?
3: I don't.
1: Do you think that Joe Biden and Kamala Harris and Alejandro Mayorkas, you know, day after day, month after month, telling us the border is closed and secure, were they lying to us?
3: I wasn't following that.
1: The answer is they were. We had images every day of people illegally crossing into that border and them helping them. Do you think that the government purposefully lied to us about COVID? Because we now know they did.
3: Yeah, I do think that.
1: All right. Do you think that they lied on the Social Security logbox?
3: I'm not disputing that the government lies. I said that earlier. I'm not asking you to trust the government.
1: All right. So here you are, a researcher in the AI sphere, and there are others that have this very strong opinion. And the answer you're giving me is similar to what I got last night from Jacob Coxon, which is, well, we need a U.S.-China regulatory, you know, agreement. And I don't trust the Chinese, and I don't even trust Western Europe. I trust the U.S. to make sure that it cannot be created into something that would create extinction for mankind. That's the only country I'm trusting. I would trust our partners in Israel. They've been the most loyal and they're most responsible.
3: The problem is, in order to ensure that it's something that does not pose this threat, we are going to have to not put giant swarms of AIs in charge of recursively self-improving, right? Like, we'll have to proceed in a more, you know.
1: But you're not giving me a practical solution, because you can't, you cannot give me a path where Iran, North Korea, Russia, China, and the United States are going to just join together and stop the advancement of AI. It's not going to happen. I'm giving you the political reality.
3: Well, the good news is that most of those countries don't really have AI programs. So it's we don't really have to worry.
1: Sorry, I think China is right not far behind us. And we know that Vladimir Putin would love to advance this as well. And there's no amount of money he won't spend.
3: Well, actually, I'm not worried about Russia either. They basically don't have an AI industry. China is the big threat when it comes to AI. You know, one piece of good news there is that actually right now, most of their progress is parasitic on ours. So I think a lot of their AI progress comes from a combination of distilling from US models and also just leaks and spying from US algorithmic innovations and ideas. So I
1: you're making my point. Don't trust the Chinese because they're most responsible for the greatest intellectual property theft in the history of man.
3: Totally. But I'm not saying we should trust the Chinese. Like I said, like Reagan said, verify.
1: Like and how are you going to verify?
3: Great question. So it depends on the details of the deal. But, you know, suppose we wanted to just shut it down and we wanted to like pause the data centers. We could send inspectors into their data centers to feel the GPUs and feel that they were cold and thereby come to know that they had in fact paused.
1: Listen, I think what you're doing is healthy, and I'm going to let you go because we're kind of going around in a circle. But I appreciate the fact that I do sense in you a genuine sincerity. I do see the possibility for a lot of ulterior motives, a lot of agendas here. Monopoly issues come into play as well. Politicians getting their hands on everything tends to screw it up even more. And the idea of an international deal, I think, is a fantasy. And so we're just going to have to hope that your prediction is wrong. I know it's given in good faith, but I don't see your solution ever having any possibility to see the light of day. If I'm wrong, I'd love to invite you back and say, hey, I was wrong.
3: Thank you for having me, sir. I hope I'm wrong, too.
1: All right. Daniel Cocatallo, thank you, sir. Good luck to you. 800-941-SEAN if you want to be a part of the program. It is interesting. Linda, don't you think this is an interesting topic?
2: It is an interesting topic. I have fairly strong feelings about it, yes.
1: I would assume you probably agree with me.
2: I do. I think it's heavily political. I think there's way too much happening from Bill Gates and Obama getting involved at such an opportune time, as well as an AI documentary that has been in the works for 3 years, dropping at the exact moment that they decide to create pandemonium. I'm like, do me a favor, please, and talk to me about the COVID pandemic movie that came out right before they dropped a pandemic that we all now know was completely foiled and we were lied to. So let's not fall for it again. Let's not do the fool me twice thing. Please, let's open our eyeballs and let's remember that there are special interests at play, and they would like nothing more than to make us a victim because they want to buy low and sell high. They're not stupid. They're dangerous.
1: All right. 3 years ago, we saw what happened in Israel, October 7, 2023, and 1,200 innocent Israelis were murdered that day, and 250 hostages. Others were raped and beheaded, and including children. As we remember the souls lost on October 7th, Israel is still under threat. Their very existence is under threat as terrorists are sworn to their destruction. And we sadly are watching the rise of anti-Semitic hatred and violence. That's rising. College campuses, halls of Congress, airways worldwide. And there are many good-hearted, good-souled individuals, Christians and Jews, that are coming together to stand with Israel and help with their survival and provide humanitarian assistance to the thousands of Israelis that have had their homes blown up by Iran or their proxies. And they're providing food and water and shelter and clothing and medicines, you know, and everything in between. They have mobile medical clinics for the elderly that can't get out. Anyway, across America on the coming October 7th anniversary, churches, synagogues, universities, communities are planting Israeli flags, a powerful declaration that they don't stand alone. And we're going to have to combat anti-Semitism one flag at a time and support this fellowship's life-saving humanitarian work for people in need. You know, whatever you can donate will be great. If you want to join this effort, the Flags for Fellowship movement, they have a website. It's joinfof.org. That's join. FOF.org today. We'll continue.
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0: right, to our busy phones we go. Toby is in Kansas. Toby, hi, how are you? Glad you called, sir.
1: Hi, Sean. It's a boy name, but I am not a boy. I actually am a girl.
0: Well, I can kind of tell by your voice, but sometimes voices can be deceiving.
1: I think the biggest issue we're facing with this whole is God binary or not binary is that God cannot be, you cannot apply human attributes to God because God is not human. And saying binary, non-binary, that's all human attributes. He is the creator of the universe, which came long before humans. He created us. A human did not create us. God created us, and God is not human. Now, you may say, well, they call him Father. Well, these are just words that we use because we really don't know how to reference it, a being, so we call him Father.
0: If you believe, as I do as a Christian, that Jesus Christ is the Son of the Father and was sent to earth to reconcile mankind to his Father, and he references his Father as Father, I think following his example would be probably a wise thing to do if you want to practice the Christian faith.
1: But you have to admit, a human did not create the universe, right? Because there were no humans.
0: No, I believe God created the heavens and the earth, and universes within universes beyond human understanding.
1: God himself is not human. Now, Jesus, who is the second part of the Trinity, he, through the incarnation, took on a human nature. And he was fully human and fully divine and still is.
0: So I agree with that, too. And, you know, and God so loved the world that he sent his only begotten son that whoever believeth in him shall never die. I believe that, too.
1: So you can say Jesus was a man because he was fully man. And that's historical. You know, right. He's written about more than any other human being on the planet. It's clear.
0: He took on human form, born of the Virgin Mary, became man. Yes.
1: Right. And still is. Now, God himself and Jesus is God. Of course, this is all a mystery that none of us are really going to be able to wrap our brain.
0: Well, I and my Father are one.
1: Heaven.
0: You know, the Father, Son, and the Holy Spirit. Do we understand it all? We don't. That's where the degree of faith comes in. And Jesus said about that, blessed are those who don't see and yet believe still. Blessed from the Latin means carefree. Anyway, I hope that answers some questions. And when we come back, we'll check in with former Speaker of the House, Newt Gingrich. We also dropped a podcast of him today, and it was phenomenal. I mean, him sitting with him and listening to him long form is, I hope you'll watch it. It's worth watching. Quick break. We'll get a summary of a lot of what we talked about regarding the election next. 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
13: The debate's not over. I'm Lisa Brady, Fox News. After a U.S. Supreme Court decision on mail-in ballots, which drew an angry response from the president.
14: Attorney General Todd Blanche says the Justice Department will comply with a Supreme Court order preventing the Postal Service from enforcing mail-in ballot restrictions sought by the president.
15: That doesn't mean that we're not going to do everything in this administration that we can to make sure that there are free and fair elections.
14: Blanche also says President Trump is very frustrated by recent Supreme Court rulings.
15: The idea that President Trump shouldn't be allowed to communicate to the American people his frustration, I don't share that.
14: In a social media post, President Trump wrote, "The justices are not the people he interviewed, but merely a shell of their original selves."
13: Fox's Jared Halpern at the White House. Senate Minority Leader Chuck Schumer calls the president's executive order on mail-in ballots an unconstitutional ploy to avoid accountability.
16: Trump knows the American people are angry at him. He's scared to face them.
13: This as Democrats point to a whistleblower allegation of federal election officials violating state laws while searching for non-citizens on voter rolls. A Homeland Security spokesperson accuses Democrats of conjuring controversy and says the agency has shown non-citizens can and do vote in U.S. elections, that the DOJ is focused on prosecuting and removing them. The Kennedy Center board votes to shut down the venue just hours after a federal judge blocked another effort to add President Trump's name to the building. The president posting that the closure is needed for safety repairs, but also suggesting renovations will not happen if an ongoing fight over the naming doesn't go his way. In today's ruling, the judge again said Congress has to approve any installation of memorials or anything else. The president signaling that the Justice Department will appeal. Stocks finished lower ahead of a Fed decision tomorrow. The Dow down 328. 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
23: Is the last and final version of the bill. And Democrats, they got together last night, a whole bunch of them, to go over every aspect of the bill. And it looks like the sticking point is ethics.
13: Fox Business's Darren Botello. Democrats want more limits on the president's investments. There's fallout after the rapper Macklemore was dropped from the Ed Sheeran tour over pro-Palestinian comments on stage during a recent show. Four supporting acts have now quit the tour, even after Sheeran said dropping Macklemore was the promoter's decision, not his. However, Sheeran also posting that while he respects the rapper's strength of purpose, he chooses not to speak publicly about his personal views because people coming to his shows do not expect a political forum. Sheeran's tour has 10 shows remaining. I'm Lisa Brady, Fox News.

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1: I often wonder, what would Jesus do if he visited the U.S. Senate? I think he would tell the senators on the floor, depart from me, for I was hungry and you cut my food assistance. I was sick and you kicked me off Medicaid.
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0: 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More behind-the-scenes information on breaking news and more bold, inspired solutions for America. 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
1: All right, news roundup and information overload hour of our show. 800-941-SEAN is our number if you want to be a part of the program. We dropped a podcast this morning. It's doing very well. Former Speaker of the House, Newt Gingrich. There's so much that often you can't get into a 5, 6, 7 minute segment on TV or even a longer segment on radio. And I mean, we went through great depth, went into great depth, great specificity regarding the election. How to Win is a series of 5 podcasts that Newt did. I urge you to watch every one of them. He goes into great detail about these podcasts on my podcast. Get it wherever you see a video podcast, but you know, he's a guy worth listening to. We welcome him back to our house. He has an upcoming book, America's Golden Age. You know, I really enjoyed the time we had together, you know, going back to the first interview I had with you in a Holiday Inn hotel room in 1990.
2: Well, I thought when it was over that it was a remarkable conversation that we captured in a podcast, but it was just, it was 2 old friends who have now been doing things together for 36 years and who deeply, passionately care about America. And I thought it was a remarkable afternoon, and I was really thrilled that we were able to get it scheduled and have a chance to just hang out together.
1: And that's what we did. We hung out. But it was very conversational, but also there are so many deep issues. 2 things that really stood out to me in this election and in your podcast series, which I've watched, it's very reminiscent of Renewing American Civilization, which is a series of educational tapes for candidates that led to and culminated in the Contract with America. And it's very reminiscent of that because I lived that with you as a local radio host that emceed your events in Atlanta. It is a roadmap to victory. With 49 days to go, already the corrupt pollsters that have never polled Donald Trump right, they're telling us Republicans don't have a shot. I'm telling everybody not to believe them. I'm warning people, a vote for any Democrat in the House or Senate will be a vote for this DSA agenda because none of them will have the moral clarity or courage to stand up to it. Am I wrong?
2: No, I mean, what you know is every Democrat running for the House, every Democrat running for the Senate, on their very first vote, is going to move to empower radical big government socialists with weird ideas. That's the nature of the system. There are 2 teams in America. One of the teams works very hard at solving problems and believes in entrepreneurial free enterprise and creating jobs. The other team believes in some kind of big government socialism with a whole series of weird ideas. So I think you have to approach it from that standpoint. Every Democrat running for the House or Senate will vote on the first day to give power to people whose views the folks back home deeply oppose. And we know that because, as you know, Sean, we run a project called America's New Majority Project, which people can see by going to americasnewmajorityproject.com. And when we go out and we ask people, how do you feel about X? How do you feel about Y? Overwhelmingly, they tend to be in the same position as the Republicans. And overwhelmingly, they tend to oppose the Democrats who stand for really radical anti-American agenda.
1: Well, the one thing that I have taken out of this is my belief that, yes, we can win. You know, I just want to go through the 5 different podcasts on how to win 2026. You lay out what the reality is, the strategy for this Republican. You know, it would be the equivalent of a political earthquake, a Republican midterm victory, because historical trends are what they are. Your second episode is, in their own words, the case against this big government push that is going on. The third is the Republican answer on affordability, the economy, and Iran. The fourth is issues that poll 70% or higher. And then the fifth one is a healthier America, lower costs, more choice, longer lives. That is deeply profound and the antithesis of what it is the left will do. So to me, it makes it the biggest choice election that we'll face in our lifetime.
2: Well, look, I can tell you that in May, I concluded that we were in a very different environment than I thought we'd be in. I spent 3 months. I looked at everything I'd learned from Ronald Reagan, from doing the contract, and I tried to put together five specific introductions modeled exactly on the GOPAC tapes that in the 90s, you know, we were sending 53,000 tapes a month to people who were activists, candidates, pollsters, you name it, trying to move the party in a positive and decisive direction. And I think that this five-part podcast series plays exactly that role. For example, if you say my opponent is a big government socialist, it is about 10 times more powerful than just calling him a socialist. Because the minute you add big government, and people start thinking about bureaucrats controlling your life, bureaucrats making the decisions, bureaucrats being in charge of everything, people suddenly go, whoa, that is exactly what I don't want. And so I think what I tried to do in these five podcasts was outline for people literally everything I'd ever learned about how to win an election. And I believe if we execute it correctly, that we're going to be shocked on election day by how big the Democratic defeat will be.
1: I agree completely. And I'm just thinking back. I remember the day, election day, 1994, and I was the MC of your event. And I lost my voice that night. And I remember seeing you that day, and you were brimming with confidence. Now, this is after 40 years, literally in the wilderness, as a permanent minority party in the House of Representatives. And I think, you know, the three waves of conservatism that you mentioned, two of them, and the first was Reagan, you were the second, and Donald Trump is now the third. But explain what happens if we don't win the midterm. You explain on the podcast what happens if we do shock the world. What does America look like if we did lose this?
2: There were some articles out today that the Democrats are already planning to impeach the president, to impeach about half the cabinet, to investigate everything, to block everything that the Republicans want to try to pass, to cut spending. They are literally, I am sure, what the Iranians are hoping for. The Iranians hope if they hold out long enough, they'll win in the United States with the Democrats, but they can't win militarily. And so I think a Democratic victory, I mean, just look at Mandami. Look at the dumb things he's doing. I mean, does anybody, you know, they quoted a local first-generation immigrant who runs a small grocery store is saying that Mandami's going to put him out of business. So he's going to take this guy's tax money to hire a unionized New York City bureaucrat to run a grocery store badly. And somehow we're supposed to be grateful. But you see this all over the country. If they could, the Democrats would turn the U.S. into some combination of New York City, Chicago, and all of California. And we would be a country that couldn't function, couldn't deliver, couldn't get the job done, and yet would have higher and higher taxes. And that's one of the big issues that every single Democrat in the House and Senate voted against cutting your taxes and voted, in effect, for a huge $4 trillion tax increase. Every single Democrat. So I think that the gap here is the widest it's been in my lifetime. And I think that the American people have to decide, not that the Republicans have been brilliant, not that we've gotten everything we want, but, you know, which is the bigger risk? Do you want to be irritated with us, or do you want to spend the next few years with a bunch of really weird left-wing Democrats imposing their values, creating their bureaucracy, raising your taxes, and leaving you with a country that is weaker, poorer, and more open to being dominated by foreign countries.
1: It's just, you know, I maybe I made a mistake, although I believed everything I said at the time, and I don't regret it. However, saying it's the most important midterm, what I describe when I go through the DSA, it's on their website, it's a printed agenda, 40 of these candidates on the ballot this year. Why don't we just take the Constitution and shred it? I mean, what is your interpretation of what the outcome of that agenda implemented would be?
2: Okay, it's not complicated. I published at gamers360.net a newsletter which listed the platform planks so people could just read them easily. The fact is, you have a faction today which is anti-American. And when I say anti-American, I mean they're against the Constitution, they are against the cultural values, they're against the work ethic, they're against the Declaration of Independence. They want to create a profoundly different country and impose it on the rest of us. And it always comes down to imposing, whether it's the French Revolution, Lenin and Stalin, Mao, Fidel Castro. When the left seizes power, in the end, it coerces everybody else because it can't convince them. And that's why this is such a really dangerous election, because if they ever get power, they're not going to give it back. And they're not going to give us an alternative choice.
1: You know, it used to be, I mean, you know, in this podcast, I'll let people watch it to understand the magnitude of it. You know, there was a time when Democrats were fairly normal. And we go through your relationship with Bill Clinton, for example, and him saying things like the era of big government is over, the end of welfare as we know it. I don't recognize any of that party remaining but for John Fetterman.
2: Well, you know, I thought, and you and I were both at Dallas for this midterm convention, which I think is actually a good idea, and I hope they'll do it again in four more years. But I thought the most important single moment, and I know this won't make the president all that happy, but it wasn't a speech by the president. It was that video by John Fetterman, because now you have a Pennsylvania Democrat, relatively liberal, who basically gets up and says, I am not nearly as radical as these people, and I don't really belong to their party, and I'm here to endorse a Republican senator. I mean, I thought in many ways that was the most historic moment of that entire convention. And I think Republicans ought to take the key 10 or 15 seconds and put it out everywhere. Because now you have a Democrat telling you, which, by the way, in my own experience, you will remember Sal Miller was a great conservative governor, got to the U.S. Senate, called me over one day and said, you want to have breakfast and apologize? And I said, what are you talking about? He said, when I was governor and you come back home and you say how bad the Democrats in the Senate were, I didn't believe you. I thought you were just being a partisan.
1: It's so funny you say that. I became friends with Zell Miller, and at the time I called him Zigzag Zell. I feel awful. He ended up being a great guy. We actually did a joint book signing together. 10,000 people showed up, if you can believe it.
2: Wow.
1: Mr. Speaker, I urge people to watch the podcast. You can get it on iHeart and YouTube and Spotify and Apple, wherever you get your video podcasts. By the way, I'm told by my staff that it's like setting records. It was a really, really, really important discussion. Anyway, I hope people will watch it. Mr. Speaker, we always appreciate you. You are a national treasure, sir. Thank you.
2: Thanks. Take care.
1: All right, quick break. Right back. We'll continue straight ahead. 800-941-SHAWN is our number.
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1: Hey, Sean Hannity here. 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

0: 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What is the special Rose Edition P365, and why can't I be a member of the club?
1: Well, unless you're going to be... Yeah, I mean, unless you want to be like the WNBA transgender players, you don't want to be a part of this club because it was custom designed for women, by women, and it has a special grip, special handle, and it really is a terrific club of women who are all about gun safety and being, you know, self-defense, having that at their core and understanding it better. 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
12: Fox News, I'm Tom Rigotti. The Kennedy Center in the nation's capital is closed, at least for now, following a federal judge's decision. Fox's Jessica Rosenthal reports.
13: Cooper ruled against a Kennedy Center board resolution that aimed to put President Trump's name on the building's facade by saying that only Congress could make such a decision. After that ruling, President Trump announced that the Kennedy Center board had voted to close the center for safety reasons pending reconstruction.
12: In a Truth Social post, President Trump says if the courts block his name from being added to the building, the reconstruction and renovation of the Kennedy Center will not take place. Lawmakers in Washington are split on how to address concerns over AI.
14: There's a call for Congress to remain in session and address AI. Democrats say not acting could be fatal, but GOP leaders are reluctant to tangle with AI right now.
12: This is Chad Pergram. 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
15: Starting to see a little bit of cloud come in this afternoon. It's going to kind of ruin our beautiful blue sky that we've had through most of the morning. Now, as we get into the second part of the day, we'll get to the low 70s, a little more cloud than sun. We will clear out tonight, but we're milder. We're up quite a few degrees to 57. North Country still be a little bit cooler, just not as chilly as this morning. Clouds around Wednesday, maybe a shower, upper 70s. Thursday looks like a better chance of showers and late day thunderstorms, 77. I'm meteorologist Ray Stidjik from the Weather Channel, WIBX. 950 AM and 92.3 FM.
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2: 9:25 till the top of the hour. 800-941-SEAN is our number if you want to be a part of the program. 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

0: 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I can't stand when people try dirty tricks and try to mislead voters during elections. And probably the worst example of this is happening in the great state of Alaska, where a great senator, Dan Sullivan, has a phony Dan Sullivan on the ballot. They also have this ranked choice voting system, which is obscene to me, but that is separate and apart from everything else. But it really frustrates me because they're trying to purposefully confuse voters. And with ranked choice voting, when you get into a position and somebody thinks they're voting for Senator Dan Sullivan for re-election and they vote for the phony Dan Sullivan, you know, in a close election, that can make the difference between winning and losing. And I can't stand when people play games like this. Now, Senator Dan Sullivan is with us from Alaska. We love the great state of Alaska. I admire the people there. They don't pay an income tax, a state income tax. They actually get a check every year from the government if you're a full-time resident. Also with us is Senator Hagerty of Tennessee to talk about the importance of these midterm elections. Welcome back, both of you, Dan Sullivan. You know, what I'm beginning to notice is that they are even openly promoting your opponent as though he's you. I mean, they're not even really, they're not hiding it. They did it on purpose.
1: Hey, Sean, great to be back on the program. And you are right. And look, the Democrats, as you've said before, will do anything in power, rig the system. This guy's not in it to win it. He's in it to rig it for my Democrat opponent, the real opponent, which is a two-term failed congresswoman, last name Peltola. So look, it's got the Democrats trying to rig the system in Alaska. But the other thing is anti-Alaska energy, anti-Alaska military Democrat with a record a mile long. And guess what she wants to do? Empower Chuck Schumer to be Senate Majority Leader, which would be a disaster for Alaska and America.
0: What I have been telling this audience, and I'm not wrong about this, because this election is in 49 days. You know, we have spent a lot of time examining the craziness of six-gender Tellerico, God is non-binary, a welcome mat at the border, a vegan campaign and a cattle state, and a no-energy campaign and an oil state. Men can play women's sports and everything in between and all his craziness. And then you got Al Sayed. And then you got this guy, Graham Plattner 2.0, Troy Jackson in Maine. And what I'm saying is now if you have people like, let's say you live in Georgia and there's John Ossoff is running the Democrat and you have Sherrod Brown in Ohio running as a Democrat. He was thrown out of office 2 years ago. I'm not sure why he's even back on the ballot. And, you know, polls show that he's competitive. And it's frustrating to me because not one Democrat is taking on the people that now control the Democratic Party. And that is this radical left, communist, socialist, whatever you want to call it, DSA supporting movement. And if you vote for, quote, Sherrod Brown or John Ossoff, they're never going to take on the real power base that exists in their party. They're just not. And they'll put them in positions of higher power, and it would be complete. Look, when you look at the agenda, it is upending America, the country, as we know it. The agenda is clear. Anyway, Senator Hagerty, I want to get your thoughts on it.
2: Well, thank you, Sean, and thanks so much for having my good friend Dan Sullivan on as well. This is indeed a travesty that's being perpetrated on the American people, because Chuck Schumer's viewpoint is very simple. The road to his regaining the majority title, the road to the Democrats' majority in the Senate, runs through Alaska. That's what Schumer is saying. And he's been willing to dump millions of dollars into that state. Again, perpetrate the fraud that you and Dan just discussed, putting a fake Dan Sullivan on the ballot, going through this ranked choice voting system that's just crazy, which allows this sort of gaming to happen. They're not able to win head-to-head. I guarantee you, Dan Sullivan can beat this Peltola head-to-head. but they're trying every way they can to game the system to put Patolta in position to win with a plurality. She won't get a majority there. But what they're trying to do is filter away enough votes, distract and defraud enough citizens of Alaska that they'd let this happen. So we got to make certain that Republicans in Alaska get out and vote.
0: Well, and Senator Hagerty, when I saw you in Dallas, you reminded me that, you know, they have three candidates. They have a phony Dan Sullivan. You have this lunatic, Peltola, who's challenging Dan Sullivan. And didn't they also get, you know, quote, another Republican in this?
1: That's correct, Sean. And that's how this system is being manipulated. But look, you made a really good point about the far left candidates across the country. Peltola is one of them. Let me just give you one example of exactly what you said about not being able to stand up to the left wing of their party. When she was in the House, she had a bill called the Alaska Right to Produce Act that was about promoting Alaskan oil and gas development. The far left in the House said, we don't like this bill. Peltola lobbied against her own bill to help Alaska and told Democrats to vote against it. I mean, you can't make this stuff up. Even something so important for my state, like oil and gas development, she caved to the far left on her own bill. So you're right. None of these guys are going to stand up to the far left. And one element of the far left, when they get into power, is to come up to my great state and shut it down and try and turn it into a national park.
0: And, you know, Senator Hagerty, I mean, this is how Lisa Murkowski keeps winning with this, you know, ranked choice voting system.
2: Yeah, the ranked choice voting is an enabler for this sort of gaming. And, you know, it's not the way that I think Americans think elections ought to be run. I'm, you know, and Dan, I don't know about you, but I've received a voting packet here in the District of Columbia, Sean. They have ranked choice voting here as well. Yeah. That should tell you something. 64 pages long, fine print. This is how it works. It's so complicated. It's built to game. It's built to basically destroy good candidates like Dan Sullivan. So I hope everybody that's listening will get on board, help resource Dan with DanSullivanForAlaska.com. We can't let this happen. We can't let this happen.
1: And Sean, as you've said before, you know, for the Alaskans listening, we have to get the vote. We have to get out the vote. If we have everybody who voted in 2024, who votes in 2026 in our great state, we're going to win hands down, even with the fraud, even with ranked choice voting, even with the cheating. But people got to get out and vote. We are the firewall for freedom up in Alaska, right? Schumer is saying his pathway to the majority runs through the great state of Alaska. We cannot let that happen on behalf of our great state in Alaska, but on behalf of our great nation.
0: What the DSA agenda is, and there's been 250 of these candidates elected since 2019. There's over 40 on the ballot this year. Their stated printed agenda, it's on their website. Eliminate the Senate. We no longer, as citizens, get to pick the president. Packing the courts. Amnesty for illegals. Abolishing all borders. Abolish ICE. End all deportations. Defund the Department of War. Eliminate cash bail, abolish prisons, abolish the police, public ownership of most corporations. Then, of course, they want to steal more of our money through their, quote, wealth tax. And then it's cradle to grave, womb to the tomb, you know, Green New Deal. And the same government that gives you failed government schools is promising everything, even government healthy food. I think I'd rather starve. Anyway, I appreciate both of you, and we're going to watch your race very closely. If people want to get in touch with you, Dan Sullivan, how do they do it?
1: DanSullivanForAlaska.com. And thank you, Sean. You know, this is going to be a critical race. Alaskans got to get out and vote. We got to keep this Senate seat, keep our country strong, keep the Republicans in the majority. But thank you again.
2: Thank you, Sean. And thank you for helping explain to the public what a fraud this is that's being perpetrated, not only in Alaska, but the ranked choice voting is a tool that the left is using to game the system.
1: And that DSA agenda you just outlined, that's coming, right? And that's where the energy of the Democrat Party is with those far-left radicals, and they'll take over D.C., the Senate, and push that agenda on America.
0: Well, that is, there's only one Democratic elected official that stood up against it, John Fetterman. That's it.
2: Yep.
0: And Chuck Schumer will let it all happen. Same with Hakeem Jeffries. All right, Senator Dan Sullivan, we'll keep having you on. Thank you, Senator Hagerty. We appreciate your help with this. 800-941-SHAWN is our number. If you want to be a part of the program. Let's get to our busy phones. Mark in Virginia. Mark, how are you? Glad you called, sir.
3: Fine, thanks. Hi, Sean. My wife and I voted early the last two election cycles, and early voting starts this Friday, the 18th, in Virginia. A couple weeks ago, it was either you or a guest that suggested not voting too early because it would supposedly allow more time for shenanigans to occur, which perked my ears. Can you elaborate?
0: Well, it wasn't me. I don't love early voting. I mean, so early voting begins, it's 49 days till Election Day. So today's Tuesday, you said it starts in 4 days?
3: Yeah, Friday.
0: So with 44 days before an election in the Commonwealth of Virginia, they're having early voting. Now, do you realize how stupid that is?
3: I know.
0: It is asinine. It is idiotic. However, it's a system, unfortunately, we're stuck with. Now, Republicans in the House are trying to use reconciliation to get aspects of the SAVE Act passed, and I think they can through reconciliation. If they can, it should apply to this election. I don't know what we do in Virginia if voting starts in 4 days. Here's the problem, the biggest problem I have with it, is a lot can happen in 44 days. It's 49 days today. A lot can happen in 44 days. And all right, let's say there's a huge scandal. You know, don't forget George W. Bush, the weekend before the election in 2000, the story broke about that he had had a DUI the weekend before the Tuesday election. Did it have an impact on the race? I believe it did. I think studies have proven that. What if there's a bigger scandal? It turns out that some candidate someplace somewhere is a pedophile and there's evidence to prove it. Well, he's already banked all his votes. But with that said, my advice to people is if your state, if you feel better voting early, vote early. But I don't care. Just vote. Okay. You know, otherwise we're going to end up with a government that supports that agenda that I just read out to Dan Sullivan and Senator Hagerty.
3: Right. Right. Well, we're definitely going to vote early. We may wait till mid-October, but last time we voted when it opened September 23rd, 2 years ago, for the presidential election. We voted the first day it opened, the 23rd of September. I presume our votes counted. But I'm always leery of shenanigans happening with everything going on with this DSA.
0: So you should be. So you should be.
3: All right. Thanks.
0: Anyway, I appreciate you being with us. 800-941-SEAN is our number. Patrick is in Montana. Patrick, glad you called.
4: Hey, Sean and Linda, thanks for taking my call. I love your show. Hey, regarding James Tallarico and that caller yesterday that said disregard the gender aspects of God, we've got to fight that heresy. If you look up any Greek and Hebrew, and I went to Austin Presbyterian Theological Seminary, and I was by no means a star student, but I learned how to interpret Greek and Hebrew. And Greek and Hebrew identify God as masculine, singular. And Jesus says, Abba, Father. And I'm pretty sure any rabbi is going to agree with me. The blame is on Julius Wellhausen and his higher criticism, which they did push. But if you stick to biblical Greek and biblical Hebrew, you know God is Father. End of story.
0: It is. If you can go to every single reference that I can think of, and I studied theology and Latin and went to Mass every day, and it was a seminary high school. To get in, you had to express a willingness to consider the priesthood. I was deemed not a potential candidate on day two. Everybody but him is what the motto became. But in putting all kidding aside, Father, and you know, all these years we've been saying, you know, the Lord's Prayer, which I think is the most powerful prayer, starts with our Father. It doesn't say our non-binary. I mean, this shows how, and then this guy, you know, I'm a Christian that hates Christianity. I don't hate Christianity. I think if it was followed to the letter, we'd have a much better world. That's my opinion, but it's not. 800-941-SEAN if you want to be a part of the program. All right, I want everybody to understand we live in a dangerous world. You need a safety security strategy for you and your family. In some cases, only one option will do if somebody wants to kill you and kill your family members, and that's the lethal option. The FBI tells us that's 0.01% of the time. 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

0: right, that's going to wrap things up for today. We'll load it up tonight. Hannity, 9 Eastern on the Fox News channel. Kash Patel is battling in Congress. He took them down one after another today. Also, Sarah Carter, there is a new drug. It's more dangerous by far than fentanyl. Ron DeSantis on the AI issue. Tommy Lahren. And news you'll never get from the abusively biased, corrupt legacy media mob. 9 Eastern tonight, Hannity on Fox.
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12: Sorry, we're closed. I'm Tom Rigotti, Fox News. The board of the Kennedy Center has decided to close for safety reasons following a judge's ruling against the board's effort to put President Trump's name on the building. Fox's Jessica Rosenthal explains.
13: President Trump is chair of the Kennedy Center board and said in a Truth Social post it's in disrepair and falling apart, that he can fix it by raising money and through his ability to build. Also today, federal judge Christopher Cooper ruled against a Kennedy Center board resolution that aimed to put President Trump's name on the building's facade by saying that only Congress could make such a decision. After that ruling, President Trump announced that the Kennedy Center board had voted to close the center for safety reasons pending reconstruction. But President Trump wrote in a post that courts must rule favorably on a board decision to put his name on the building or the renovation will not take place, adding that he's already raised $17 million to go toward making repairs. Jessica Rosenthal, Fox News.
12: Pop superstar Ed Sheeran will have to go without an opening act for now. All scheduled opening acts have quit Sheeran's tour after the rapper Macklemore was removed for anti-Israeli comments on stage during a recent show. Treasury Secretary Scott Bessent hit with a range of questions about the economy on Capitol Hill today.
14: Treasury Secretary, defending the policies, the economic policies of this administration, a lot of discussion about gas prices and inflation, but the rise of the 10-year yield to 5%, that became a focus here. Now, that will push up borrowing costs for anyone trying to buy a home, autos, also could increase the percent we pay on credit cards.
15: I think it's largely due to the oil price rise, and oil prices are going to come down.
14: Are you going to intervene again?
15: That we are in a regular cadence on the market.
14: A large amount of protesters did enter the room at the Capitol Hill. It has been disrupted at least 5 times.
12: That's Fox Business Network's Edward Lawrence. 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
12: The Attorney General is downplaying doomsday concerns about artificial intelligence. Fox's Jared Halpern reports.
19: Attorney General Todd Blanche says it's not the Justice Department's role to regulate AI.
20: AI is extraordinarily beneficial to our society. There's a lot of great work that AI does, and it's also something that conveniently has become a flashpoint this week, and the president spoke about that, and I very much agree with him.
19: President Trump has described new warnings about AI as a hoax and a sick conspiracy to benefit China. He says the only safeguard needed for AI is a strong and smart president. But leading AI figures warn federal intervention is needed and development of the technology should slow down.
12: Congressman Thomas Massie today introduced articles of impeachment against the Secretary of War over the conflict in Iran. The Kentucky Republican claims Pete Hegseth is illegally waging the Iran war. Republicans have enough votes to strike down the proposal, but that could be complicated by members who are seeking re-election in swing districts. The Department of Homeland Security responds to Democrats announcing a whistleblower account of federal agents acting to affirm claims of voter fraud.
21: A DHS spokesperson accused Democrats of working with the media in conjuring controversy. Senate Minority Leader Chuck Schumer said a whistleblower alleges an unlawful voter initiative exists to prove President Trump's claim of widespread voter fraud. Schumer said Monday,
22: apparently agents are being commanded to violate state laws and lie to access private voter information and create law enforcement records.
21: The DHS spokesperson says the agency has shown non-citizens, quote, can and do vote in U.S. elections. And the DOJ is, according to the statement, laser focused on prosecuting and removing them. Grinnell Scott, Fox News.
12: I'm Tom Rigotti. This is Fox News.
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America. Wake up. Annihilation by artificial intelligence. Haven't you gotten the message? It's coming from Kamala Harris. Or, wake up, America. You are right now living through the biggest PSYOP in 6 years. It is Will Cain Country.

0: Country, streaming live at the Will Kane Country YouTube channel, the Will Kane Facebook page, here at your leisure, on your demand, at Spotify or on Apple. Hanging out in the country today, we got the host of the Wade Stotts Show with Wade. It is Wade Stotts and the author of a brand new book. It's entitled, Turns Out They Were Right All Along, Life Lessons Learned. And the host of Fox News at Night, it is Trace Gallagher, his maiden voyage on Will Kane Country. What's up, Trace?
1: I will. Thank you for having me on. I very much appreciate this. This is a very cool setup, by the way, and I love the music coming in. I mean, come on, that's worth it, right? You can't beat that.
0: Yeah. Yeah, set the vibe. Hang out. Sit down. Relax. Wade, helmet guy's back. Football season. You know, tell your kid, helmet guy is officially
2: back. My kids are going to be thrilled
0: back,
2: that I got to go on the helmet guy show today. Yes, absolutely.
0: It was 6 months I was sitting here without
3: Notre Dame helmet.
0: Dan, do you want to know? I know. I knew it was happening. I knew you'd say it right away. I said to Ed right before I got on, I was like, what should I put besides the Longhorns? And I go, I'll just grab the good teams. And I grabbed Miami and Georgia and Indiana, along with Texas, of course.
1: No Alabama?
0: And there's Notre Dame sitting.
1: Roll Tide.
0: I don't have a Bama helmet.
1: Oh, I got to get you one.
0: I don't have one.
1: I got two daughters graduated from Alabama. Roll Tide. I can't believe you don't have one. But listen, I mean, I'm going to get you one. So next time I come on the show, you can put that Alabama one right next to the microphone.
0: That's usually how it works. I'll say, I have Auburn. Does that count for you?
1: Did you just say Auburn? Hey, I got to go, but thank you.
3: He was about to say War Eagle.
0: Let me show you how it works, Trace. This is Senator Jim Banks, said the same thing you said. You don't have an Indiana helmet. I'm going to get you one. This is Michael Quinn Sullivan of the Texas Scorecard, said the same thing, A&M. And so people see what I don't have, and they're like, I got to get you that helmet. So no one has walked in yet and said, where's your Bama helmet? So that's that's what you're going to have to do, Trace.
1: You need to up the quality of the guests that you have on this show, Will Kane. Just saying. Holy cow. Nobody has walked in and said Roll Tide. I don't know.
0: All right. So, you know, Trace does a very successful show every night on Fox. You know something I said this morning, Trace? I said I'm looking forward to seeing the ratings from yesterday. I'll tell you why I said that. Because our lead story, everyone's lead story, and it's hard to know anymore with social media because you're so algorithmically driven, you don't know if you're actually in the same algorithm as somebody else, is dominated by the existential threat of AI. Mm-hmm. And so I actually am genuinely fascinated by this story. But I'm not convinced that the audience is. Like, I'm not convinced that everyone watching right now in the chat, jump in. Now I'm going to tell you something. I think we should be. And we'll get into what I think is a fascinating conversation. But I have a little bit of questions in my head. And it's not just a ratings thing, Trace. It's not just like a television production thing. Mm-hmm. I just don't know how much the public cares about what everybody is saying right now about artificial intelligence.
1: I think you're probably right. And, you know, we did the same thing last night. We led with the AI thing just because it's become such a hot talker. And because I think people are, it's not that they're really not interested. I think they are interested. I think they don't quite get it. And I don't get it because it hasn't been fully explained to me. I mean, they come out and you say, okay, you have some you have some former researcher who comes out and says, you know, this could be the death of all of us. Okay, great. Why? How? What's going on here? And what are they going to do? Are they going to push the buttons, the nuclear buttons? Is AI going to take over? I know they're looking for vulnerabilities in the system. I get all that stuff. But how? What are they going to push? Are they going to build and create these robots that are going to come at us like drones? What is it that they are going to do that's going to end humankind as we know it? It hasn't been fully explained to me. I mean, you had Barack Obama coming out and saying, hey, we need to slow this thing down. Why? What do you know that we don't know? You don't know anything about technology. Why are you telling us we need to slow this down? You're just saying slow it down because all the other Democrats, like Bernie Sanders, is saying slow it down. Bernie Sanders wants to slow down the banks. I mean, he wants to slow everything that has anything to do with capitalism, anything to do with making money. He wants to slow it down. That's Bernie Sanders. You can't listen to Bernie Sanders. So I want to know why Barack Obama is coming out saying slow it down. He doesn't have any expertise. He certainly didn't give us any context. He certainly didn't give us a reason why he wanted to slow this down. So I think that's where people are a little bit confused. Because they don't get why. Okay, I know, yeah, end of the world. Sky is falling, right? Chicken Little. Chicken Little all the way up and down the world. Chicken Little. But nobody has said why the sky is falling and when the sky is going to fall and what signs we can look for that the sky is actually going to fall.
0: So, to the point of Barack Obama, Wade, you have now a huge list of Democrats and some Republicans who have come out calling for a pause, a slowdown, a flattening of the curve when it comes to artificial intelligence. Here's a list of at least 22 who have responded to the Jacob Saxon whistleblower tweet about Anthropic ending humanity within the decade. Governor J.B. Pritzker, Governor Kathy Hochul, Senator Mark Kelly, Lisa Rochester, Chris Murphy, Bernie Sanders, Pat Murray, Ted Cruz is listed here as someone who is called for legislation to regulate AI. Chris Van Hollen, Bill Foster, you go on and on. I would say 80% of whom are Democrats. It includes as well candidates like Abdul El-Sayed. And then if you didn't already have your antennas up, if you weren't already thinking you might be experiencing in live time a psychological operation, a psyop, I give you now Kamala Harris.
4: AI is kind of a fancy thing. It's, first of all, it's two letters. It means artificial intelligence. But ultimately what it is it's about machine learning. And so the machine is taught.
0: Thank you.
4: And part of the issue here is what information is going into the machine that will then determine, and we can predict then, if we think about what information is going in, what then will be produced in terms of decisions and opinions that may be made through that process.
3: Thank you so much.
0: Okay, I'm going to go back to my square on the rug now. Is it time for blocks?
3: Is it nap time yet?
1: It's two letters. It stands for artificial intelligence. You see what I'm saying? Well, nobody knows what they're talking about. She doesn't know what she's talking about ever, but nobody knows what they're talking about. Two letters. It stands for artificial intelligence. It's what we put into the machine, and the machine learns that.
0: Yes.
1: I mean, and Gavin Newsom just said, if she runs for president, I'm not going to run for president because that, how can you beat that? I mean, how does anybody beat that? Holy cow. Now,
2: and I'll appeal to the audio engineer experts here, but I do believe that her video against AI was used AI voice enhancement from Adobe. I can spot that from a mile away. Yeah. So, yeah, I don't think that her team is necessarily living consistent with that warning.
1: Mm, yeah, exactly. That's exactly right.
0: But wait, do you feel like this is a psyop or are you concerned about AI being an existential threat to humanity?
2: Well, I think that I would, I tend to not believe the people that you've listed. I also, it's interesting, the more interesting shift to me has been the leaders of these companies coming out and the same people who were saying, I think months ago, that they're going to build God and that no one's ever going to work again and that it's going to create utopia are now saying that it's going to be a hellscape and somebody come please save us from the thing that we're building. I think that if these companies are coming out saying this, the leaders of these people who are developing it, then they can slow it down themselves. If surely they can do this without some kind of legislative thing. I tend to not want to side with Kamala Harris and Abdul El-Sayed in any kind of issue. If there's anything that looks like a commonality, then I assume that I'm wrong in my perception.
0: Jesse Waters said it so good yesterday. He goes, let me get this straight. The smartest people in the country are begging to be regulated by the dumbest people in the country. Like, you know, this is an existential threat to humanity.
1: Right.
0: Oh, we better get Chuck Schumer. No one has ever said that. Like, you know, we got a big problem. It could kill us all.
3: Yeah.
0: Where's Chuck? Yeah. You know, like, there's never has that. I said this yesterday, at least on the TV show, that I thought was really interesting. Michael Burry, played by Christian Bale in the movie Big Short about the 2009 financial crisis, he came out yesterday, and Michael Burry's like, here's the deal. These things are bleeding money. Anthropic, OpenAI, they're bleeding money. They are burning cash, you know, like a garbage heap. And they want to go public. They want to have an IPO, in which case everybody's going to see their numbers. They're going to see it. And so what are they doing? They're building up hype, because there's nothing that's a bigger hype than what we're doing is so innovative that it might actually kill us all. And so they're building their momentum for their own IPO. They don't actually want, to the extent that they want regulation, it's only to box out competition. You know, it's to ensure that there's no Facebook in the garage to their MySpace. You see what I'm saying? Like, mm-hmm. Here it is. We're the three. We're the three or four. Mm-hmm. We're going to dominate with the help of regulatory capture from the government. Let's ensure that there's no Facebook to this MySpace deal. And that's what it feels like. It feels like we are all getting played. And my biggest lesson, Trace, my biggest lesson, Wade, from COVID, I've said this on several occasions, but it was an eye-opening moment in my life. I think I went through the world thinking that, you know, Michael Douglas's character in Wall Street nailed the core essence of humanity, mm-hmm. that at the base of all of us is greed. And it's not. I do not believe that human beings at their base level are greedy. I believe that human beings at their base level are fearful. And that's all, in the end, if pressed, all they really want is, you know, to be absolved of their fear. If you can play to their fear, you can get them to wear a mask. You can get them to turn on their neighbor. You can get them to take any kind of medicine that you want. Escape from fear, mm-hmm. is the base level of humanity. And here we are, man. This is right down the fairway of be afraid.
1: I would argue the actual kind of opposite on that. I think that one of the bases of human instinct and human beings is this necessity for power, this necessity for being able to tell people what to do, being able to kind of set the rules. I mean, you go through and you look at anything, right? You go through airports, you talk about any subject on the planet. When is the last time that you saw something where they were actually taking rules off the board? That you don't have to do this. We'll just take stuff off the board. And now you don't. Adam Carolla was on a podcast the other day, and he was saying something that I have said for years, is that every time I go to the beach, there's a new rule on the sign. There's a list, and there's a new rule on the sign. Trump's right. You can't stop this thing. You got to keep it going and try to make it safer as you keep it going.
0: Let's take a quick break, but continue this with Trace Gallagher and Wade Stotts here on Will Cain Country.
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0: To Will King Country, we're hanging out with the host of Fox News at Night and the author of a brand new book. Turns out they were right all along. Life lessons learned eventually. It's Trace Gallagher and the host of The Wade Show with Wade Stotts. I had this conversation, Wade. I think I can share this conversation. I'm debating if I need to withhold certain details.
1: Change the name.
0: A high-level government official. and we were talking about rules and safety and these kinds of things. Damn it, how can I just say this? Elon doesn't give a This is what I learned, okay? All right? Elon will not wait for permission from the government, okay? There's robo-taxis everywhere, and they probably violate every conceivable regulation and rule, okay? That's the same thing I know, all right? And in the end, it may make him vulnerable to lawsuits, right? Okay, whatever it may be. He's going to innovate, put it on the road, he's going to keep going. There was a time, basically, when that is the way everything worked in America. And it was a pretty unsafe place, right? Like, in the Industrial Revolution, the pre-industrial revolution, it's like, I've got an idea, do it. And there was nobody there to stop you. And it may be that your product hurt people or killed people. But along the way, we continued to be this dynamic, innovative country that was constantly moving forward. We still have that in our essence, in our character, but we've put up so many guardrails and safety that it makes Elon the outlier. And Elon didn't used to be the outlier. Do you see what I'm saying? Everybody operated that way. Let's drill for oil. How? I don't know. Just drill. Okay. That blew up 12 guys. Well, let's try not to make it happen that way next time. I just wonder, I mean, this AI thing, it's all theoretical, to Trace's point. I have no idea. I have no idea what kind of threat it means to my life. But it's counterintuitive to my American spirit to say, well, then we should stop because we don't know. Like, this is not what we do. We don't stop. We innovate. We go, mm-hmm. go. Mm-hmm. And then we adjust.
2: Yeah. Right? The great playwright David Mamet said that people don't always say what they mean, but they always say something designed to get what they want. It just so happens that this is happening as these models are sort of stalling out. They're impressive, every one of these models,
0: yes.
2: But now it's just sort of tweaking at the edges of the quality of a lot of these, especially mm-hmm. the large language models and things like that. So open source models, these ones that are not based in these companies, open source models are competitive with these huge companies. And so, yeah, what do you want to do? You want to make sure that your industry suddenly starts to get regulated so that you can start to be the winners and other people can be the losers, and that the quality difference between yours and the free version, the open source version, is a little bit less apparent. And so this advantage that they already have, this slimming as it goes, they want to hold on to that as long mm-hmm. as possible. The way to do that is to bring the regulators in and to ensure their section of the market. I think that so as you're seeing shifts, and as you're seeing even these political guys coming in, commenting on something that, as Kamala Harris plainly showed, they know very little about, why do they want this? Why would the Democrats want this? And yeah, I would ask the question of Ted Cruz's team, of Ted Cruz himself, why do you think that you are agreeing with the people who disagree with you about every single other thing? And just saying that, this happens to be a thing that we agree on, it doesn't answer the question of why they want it, and it's worth asking.
0: Let's take a quick break, but continue this with Trace Gallagher and Wade Stotts here on Will King Country.
3: Being a sports fan today means juggling more platforms, subscriptions, and technology than ever. 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Nearly three-quarters use sports apps, while 39% report frustration with managing multiple subscriptions to follow sports they care about. AI use among fans is also growing, but trust depends on accuracy. 45% of respondents say accuracy is the top driver of trust in AI-powered insights. 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
6: Fox News, I'm John Saucier. Attorney General Todd Blanche addressing questions about artificial intelligence regulation, making it clear the Justice Department will vigorously investigate anyone who uses AI to break criminal law. The agency will not look to regulate the technology itself.
7: If anybody associated with AI violates criminal law, we'll investigate that. We already have. There's plenty of cases involving AI that we've charged individuals. I do not think it's the job of the Department of Justice to regulate. We're prosecutors, not regulators.
6: President Trump pushing back on proposals to regulate AI. Senate Minority Leader Chuck Schumer says Commander-in-Chief's behavior is part of a pattern.
8: It's also always what Trump does. Americans scream out for help. Trump dismisses them out of hand and says, leave it to me, and then does nothing.
6: The Attorney General continued calling AI extraordinarily beneficial to society. 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
9: See a generally cloudy sky for the overnight hours, a low of 59. There could be a few pop-up showers Wednesday, otherwise a pleasant day, a high of 78. We get to Thursday, a good chance of rain, some thunderstorms look possible. Afternoon high back up in the mid-70s. And a peek ahead to the end of the week, we're back in the sunshine on Friday with highs in the low 70s. I'm meteorologist Mark Thibodeau with the Weather Channel on WIBX, 950 AM and 92.3 FM.
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13: Yeah, that's where he's in the Coeur d'Alene country.
14: I see that bunker.
13: He's up way up. He's in Randy Weaver country up there.
15: It's a beautiful place. I grew up in Arkansas. So my first time I heard the capital of Idaho was in a Lynyrd Skynyrd song. And so I have been pronouncing it wrong. I've been pronouncing it Boise for a long time. And then once I got up here, I've been trying to learn how to pronounce it correctly.
13: What time was it in Idaho, in Boise, Idaho, Wade?
15: What time is it in Idaho?
13: What time was it in the Lynyrd Skynyrd song?
15: Oh, it was 8 o'clock.
13: 8 o'clock in Boise, Idaho.
15: Yeah.
14: Pass the test.
13: Oh, yeah. Yeah. Oh. Okay, good. Good,
16: look
13: good,
16: at
13: good.
16: You guys.
15: My dad bought that CD for me when I was, I think, in third grade, and I listened to it over and over. Sorry, I'm telling on my dad here.
16: I've done a little fly fishing. I would never say I'm good at it. It's like golfing. It's not easy, actually. And there's a whole, like, do you have the right stroke? Do you have the right cast? You know, so forth. I don't think that this was a lesson in fly fishing with Jake Tapper and Gavin Newsom. This is where this interview took place. I wonder where it was, what river it was on. Do you know, Trace? Where were they doing this?
13: I don't know. I saw the video yesterday for the first time, but I have no idea where it was. But he's been in the South. Right, I can tell you that. Newsom has been in Montgomery, Alabama. He's been in South Carolina. You know, he's kind of doing the Southern thing. He's kind of doing the first primary states. And then he's going to, you know, lay the big bombshell. Oh, if Kamala decides to go, I would respect her until, same guy who, less than a year ago said, it's unfair for biological males to be involved in female sports. And the same guy who said, about COVID. Oh, yeah. And the same guy who said, I mean, you go all the way back. Do not believe a single word Gavin Newsom says because he does not have any credibility.
16: It's really interesting, though, why he said he won't run against Kamala Harris. He said.

0: Because they have basically the same friends and the same voting base. And
1: he said this. He said, if you look at a,
0: I'm quoting him, excuse me, directly, a Zen diagram. He said a Zen diagram. I'm almost positive. You have it?
2: Yeah.
0: Dan?
2: Yeah,
0: he didn't say a Venn diagram. He said, if you look at a Zen diagram, there's complete overlap. Watch this.
3: 3 or 6 milligram.
4: I remember people thinking, oh, he should have run in 2024.
5: I wasn't ready.
4: You weren't ready?
5: No. God, no.
4: Do you think if you'd taken on Biden?
5: I would never. First of all, I wouldn't do that. And second, if I did, I would have gotten crushed because I didn't have a why. You don't have a big enough why, then you don't belong there. I'm not screwing anything up anymore, man. I mean, I know what matters in life. You know, I got 4 kids. It's the only thing that matters to me. They got to be on board. And if that's, forget it. If they're not on board, that's nonsense.
0: Yeah, that's him talking about running in 2024.
3: Trying to find it, sorry.
0: Trace, you've done a lot of TV.
4: Stand on there and stay.
0: I mean, this, I, as a guy who worked for Fox and Friends as well, like, I have to be a little careful here. Do I live in a glass house? You do a field shoot, right? Mm-hmm. And yeah, there's cameramen around it's not actually that natural. It can be if you can put it all out of your head and do your best, but there's something about this that is so performative on Tapper's part, on Newsom's part. Like, the whole thing is supposed to look authentic, mm-hmm. and it comes off the complete opposite to me. It just looks so performative.
3: The McConaughey accent.
6: Yeah. It's phony. It's phony because Gavin Newsom's phony. I mean, we've learned over the years that Gavin Newsom's just a big phony. That's it. In a nutshell, Gavin Newsom is a phony guy. And I don't care how far back you go, the mayor of San Francisco, the governor of California, the lieutenant governor of California, Gavin Newsom has always been the same phony kind of guy. And so this scene is a perfect fit for Gavin Newsom. It's just like, you know, it's like me grabbing a football and tossing with Tom Brady while I'm doing an interview. We're just tossing it back and forth. Hey, we're just tossing the football, right? A couple of old quarterbacks.
3: Act
6: just
3: natural.
6: Wanted to throw and throw the rock with Tom Brady and get some of his wisdom and stuff, and that's what we're going to do. And people look at that like, have you lost your mind? What are you doing with the whole thing? And that's exactly what it is. It's just this whole phony scene, and I would love to see the context, the wide shot of Tapper and Newsom sitting there, and you know, they're in 2 feet of water, and did they catch anything? Were they really fly fishing, or was it just part of the drama, right? Was it all just part
0: if
6: of the...
0: If they caught something,
3: I bet there's no
0: it's
3: bait
0: in the
3: on
0: piece.
3: It.
0: Was it in the piece? They're for sure... Well, you don't put quote-unquote bait on a fly.
3: Oh, see? That's how much I know.
0: Fly fishing.
6: Just the fly.
0: It's
6: a fly. A lot of glitters.
0: Not a real fly.
3: Yeah.
6: Pony fly.
3: Yeah, they're obviously just sort of slapping the water, but I assume that most of the CNN audience probably couldn't tell the difference. I mean, for most CNN audience, they might as well be sort of like wrestling a bear while they're doing it, and like slitting its throat and just carrying on a conversation. This is the most manly thing that you're going to see on CNN.
6: I'm going to take Newsom out next week and do, we'll go surfing in Manhattan Beach. Yeah. We'll take him out. We'll go out surfing in Manhattan Beach, and we'll paddle in, we'll catch waves, and it'll be so cool. And then I'll ask him the same question, see if he, see if he's as open with me as he was with Jake Tapper.
3: He's struggling here. Look, he's trying to put something on there.
0: Wonder how this happened. Do you think Tapper said, hey, Newsom, do you fly fish? Oh, then let's do that together. Or Tapper's like, I love fly fishing. Once you come with me, let's do it. Like, what is the thing if you were trying to lean into getting Gavin Newsom into a natural environment? You'd say, let's go do this. It's not basketball with little Chinese kids. Remember when he trucked that little Chinese kid in his dress shoes and slipped and fell on him?
6: Yeah.
0: Let's take a quick break, but continue this with Trace Gallagher and Wade Stotts here on Will Kane Country.
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10: 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You know, and the funny thing is that word, wisdom, that is a word that in the last, I'm going to say, 5 years for me has really gained a lot of credibility. And you're like, well, of course. No, but what I mean is I started to understand the difference between wisdom and intellect, right? Like there's a huge difference between those things. And in some ways, wisdom is the combination of intellect and judgment. Can you apply judgment to intellect? But also wisdom is like traditional knowledge. It's knowledge that has stood the test of time. It's knowledge that is passed down. I think that's what we lost touch with a lot. Like we all as a society got smarter than the people before us, mm-hmm. right? We're always smarter than the previous generation. We're smarter than 100 years ago. And lately it's like, nah, they were right. They were right about a lot of things. They were right about how they organized their societies. They were right about what they were saying.
11: Intellect can be prideful, but wisdom never is. And so I think that the issue, when wisdom comes around, it's when you see wisdom, you see it personified in the people who are older than you, who have more experience than you, and they may not be able to even articulate the wisdom that they have, but you can see it embodied in them. And that's much more helpful sometimes than even particular things. So seeing these models models, and having experience, direct experience with people who are older than you and have gone through things is mm-hmm. as important as these as particular nuggets. And yes, we do lose that if we are prideful, if our intellect has made us prideful, so that we push people who are wiser than us, even if we are more intellectual and more smart and can brag about those things. If that causes us to push away the wise people, then we've created a big problem for ourselves.
1: I think,
10: and I feel like that's what progressivism is unmoored from wisdom. Right. That's the hubris of progressivism. You can always do it better than they did before. And some of that is necessary. You want improvement. But to always look backwards with disdain and condescension totally disforces you from wisdom.
1: I'll tell you one quick story, and it's you talk about your dad, Will, and I lost my dad about 25 years ago, and I was very close to my parents, but I had this very influential mom, and I had this great dad who would go to all my football practices and baseball, not games, the practices. He would go to all the games and all the practices and just sit there on the sideline, just smoke a cigarette, walking up and down the field. But my mom, when I was 8 years old, I was one of 2 8-year-olds to make this Pop Warner football team, 8, 9, and 10-year-olds. The other 8-year-old is still one of my best buddies to this day. And it was nothing but calisthenics. It was nothing but, for the first 2 weeks, all we did was hit and learn how to tackle and block. And it was just terrible. I was 8, where's the football? Who's got a football around here? And yet you do that. And so I'm sitting there on my mom's green avocado recliner, because it was the 1970s and everybody had a green avocado recliner. And I said, listen, I don't, she said, you're going to be late for practice. I don't want to go to practice. I want to quit. And she said, great, go quit. And I said, no, I want you to call the coach and tell him I quit. She said, she didn't say it. She told my sister, take your brother to practice. He's going to quit. And I'm, getting up the nerve and all the way to practice. I'm going, I'm going to just quit. And that's the way. And I get to football practice. And the coach looks at me. He's 55 yards away from me. And he blows his whistle 3 times and screams, Gallagher, you're late. Give me 5 laps. I'm crying, giving him 5 laps, and but as soon as I get back from these laps, I'm going to quit. And I get back around, and I'm 55 yards away from finishing that 5th lap, and he blows the whistle 3 more times, and he says, now you get over in the formation. I don't want to hear a word out of you. You're with the running backs. And they had footballs, and I played football all the way through college. I loved the game from that moment on. And my mom knew I wasn't going to quit. And the coach knew what I was coming to do. And he was not about to let
10: me.
1: Oh, he knew what I was going to do. He'd seen that look before, like, this guy's coming with a female to practice. He's coming to quit. He's like, I am not going to give him the opportunity to quit. No way is he going to quit. My mom's the same way. I'm not calling the coach. You want to quit? You go quit. And that's the whole thing. I tell people, I quit one thing in my life, and that quit only lasted about 35, 45 minutes. So, it's one of those things where, influential mom, influential dad, coaches, mentors, it gives you the confidence. It gives you some luck, right? It gives you, they're like guardian angels, where you do these things because somebody somewhere along the line said, do this and it will work. Wear your socks inside out and right side and it will work for you. And you do it and you think, damn, Wooden was right.
10: Well, those are the kind of life lessons you can get. And turns out they were right all along. Life lessons I learned eventually by Trace Gallagher.
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15: Went down the most.
16: Well, I think orange and yellow. 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Orange, every gremlin was orange. 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Every Toyota was orange. And you thought, my God, there's a lot of orange cars on the road. And now you look around the thing, you're like, there's not a damn orange car to be found. There's no yellow cars to be found. Nobody wants a yellow car anymore.
15: That's true.
16: My 280Z was yellow with the flame stripes coming down the thing. You know, that's the whole thing. You're like, that was 1970s, 80s California for you.
15: Okay, so orange and yellow are low for sure today. They weren't as high as you think. According to this one graph in the 70s, they might have dropped from 4 or 5% to 2% of cars. But the cars that were in the 15 to 20% back then and are now in the low single digits are red and green.
16: Huh.
15: And red... red was huge.
17: Red
15: was a big car back then.
17: Mustangs.
15: And you don't see a lot of red anymore at all.
17: Everything's white. Every car's white.
15: Even in the 90s, when I was getting my license, like I remember what I wanted was my first car was forest green. We painted it because I wanted it to be forest green. It was so cool. It was a Jeep. But there's some matte green going around on some of these. You know, whatever everybody drives, the Lexus or the
17: Rivians,
15: you know, the box car, Rivians, and things like that. No, it's red and green.
16: I had a red Buick Skyhawk. So
17: that's sick.
16: Red Buick
15: red was
16: Skyhawk
15: sports cars.
16: There's
15: got to be. Do people even buy red sports cars anymore?
16: Yeah, I saw like a red Porsche yesterday.
17: Corvette. Ferraris are usually red.
16: Buddy of mine just picked up a 911, the friggin' most beautiful red car. 911, it just looks amazing. Yeah. Just looks amazing.
18: I drive a red F-150. Yeah. I drive a red F-150. Yeah, I do. And I wonder if it is because insurance companies started charging more for red cars.
17: Exactly. Insurance went up if you had a red car over years.
15: Why?
17: Because they thought it was
15: sports cars.
17: Because they're more dangerous on the road. Because people would drive them statistically more dangerously and faster.
15: Interesting.
17: Yeah.
15: Really interesting.
17: Yeah.
15: All right. Before we go today, I want to share this pretty amazing clip from James Tallarico, Senate candidate in Texas. And I believe this is a Fox News digital reporter that goes up to him after some event and asks him an amazing question to which he has, shockingly, an immediate answer. Watch.
19: Mr. Tallarico, so nice to meet you. Sorry, I broke the hip. I was there when you defended the drag. Who's your favorite drag queen in Texas?
20: Oh my God, probably Alyssa Edwards.
19: Alyssa Edwards? Yes. I love Marky Mays. Thank you so much.
20: Thank you.
15: I mean, dude didn't have to think twice.
17: That was the fastest answer.
15: Three seconds, he says the name of his favorite drag queen.
18: My favorite part is the sort of like phony hesitation.
17: Yeah.
18: Where he says like, there's so many Alyssa Edwards.
15: I don't think I know a single dude that could come up with a name.
18: I could come up with a name
15: than the one he said.
17: I do from back in the day because I lived in Providence, Rhode Island, and it was a very artsy town.
15: No.
18: Oh, okay.
15: None of the words you said added up to that. Providence, Rhode Island, artsy?
18: That is a sentence that should end with, I know a lot of names of painters.
17: Right? How do I talk myself out of this one?
15: Make sure you check out. Turns out they were right all along. Life Lessons Learned Eventually by Trace Gallagher. It's out now, and check him out at Fox News at Night. Trace, thank you so much for being with us here today.
16: Thank you, Will. Thank you, guys. I appreciate it. Very kind of you to do this for me. Let's sell lots of books. TraceGallagherBook.com.
15: There he is. Smart man. Knows exactly where to push you. And The Wade Show. The Wade Show with Wade Stotts. Thank you so much, Wade, as always.
18: Thank you so much. Been a pleasure being on with one of our great living broadcasters, as well as Will Cain.
16: Thank you, guys.
15: All right, folks, that'll do it for us today. Make sure you follow us on Spotify or Apple. We'll see you again next time.
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22: The president versus the Supreme Court. I'm John Saucier, Fox News, and President Trump is lashing out at the United States Supreme Court over its decision on mail-in ballots. We head to the White House to get more from Fox's Jared Halpern.
23: Attorney General Todd Blanche says the Justice Department will comply with a Supreme Court order preventing the Postal Service from enforcing mail-in ballot restrictions sought by the president.
24: That doesn't mean that we're not going to do everything in this administration that we can to make sure that there are free and fair elections.
23: Blanche also says President Trump is very frustrated by recent Supreme Court rulings.
24: The idea that President Trump shouldn't be allowed to communicate to the American people his frustration, I don't share that.
23: In a social media post, President Trump wrote the justices are not the people he interviewed, but merely a shell of their original selves. At the White House, Jared Halpern, Fox News.
22: Fireworks on Capitol Hill today as FBI Director Kash Patel faced pointed questioning from Senate Judiciary Democrats while Republicans praised Patel's leadership. Many Democrats accused him and the Trump administration of politicizing the FBI, firing agents who participated in the investigations of President Trump.
25: We don't have an FBI director. We have a lackey here.
26: It's kind of ironic. He's running for president of the United States. He just got his 22nd ad campaign. Next.
22: A questioning there with New Jersey Democrat Senator Cory Booker. Patel points to plummeting crime and murder rates and record arrests, saying the Bureau has made America safer on his watch. And the Kennedy Center is closing, at least for now. The board voting to close over financial issues and a dispute over putting President Trump's name on the iconic performing arts venue, according to Fox News sources. Prior to Tuesday's board meeting, a federal judge had blocked the Kennedy Center board from adding Trump's name to the structure or grounds, saying it would violate an earlier ruling that his name was illegally added to the building. Judge Christopher Cooper ruled, simply put, defendants cannot install memorials for President Trump or anyone or anything else at the Kennedy Center without Congress's blessing. 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
22: Pennsylvania reporting its latest death from a complication of measles, making it 4 deaths now connected to the disease since last month.
31: The Pennsylvania Department of Health said the latest death was an 18-year-old person living in Mifflin County. A rare neurological complication of measles is the cause, according to the coroner. The deaths of a 40-year-old woman this past Saturday and 2 infants last month are also blamed on measles complications. None of the 4 were vaccinated. Measles is highly contagious. State health officials say it's been diagnosed in nearly 700 people in 38 counties this year, adding vaccination is the best defense. Governor Josh Shapiro took to X to criticize Health and Human Services Secretary Robert Kennedy Jr. for stoking vaccine skepticism. Gernal Scott, Fox News.
22: The FBI says they've captured a 21-year-old Pennsylvania man plotting a terror attack. Here's Fox's Eric Sean reporting.
32: Authorities say he pledged allegiance to ISIS and was planning an imminent terrorist attack. Caught near Pittsburgh, officials say they prevented what could have been a horrific tragedy. The FBI says 21-year-old Jonathan Kramer of Valencia, Pennsylvania, was nabbed as he appeared to be preparing for a mass shooting. He's charged with getting a rifle and nearly 200 rounds of ammunition for what they say he called a mission. Also had a scope, a prayer rug, 30 knives. This happened in a parking lot outside of Pittsburgh. Kramer is accused of saying that the targets could include nightclubs, theaters, concerts, and schools, boasting those attacks could cause a stampede that would result in even more deaths. Right now, he is being held in jail without any bail.
22: And it's been a tough September so far on Wall Street. That trend continued today with the Dow losing 328 points. NASDAQ was down 205. The S&P 500 lost 34 points. In New York City, I'm John Saucier, and this is Fox News.
2: Nice weather for now, but we've got an increase in rain chances by the end of the work week. Mainly cloudy skies around tonight, your low 57. There could be a few scattered showers Wednesday, otherwise mostly cloudy, high 77. And then Thursday, showers and some thunderstorms look likely, mid to late afternoon especially, highs in the mid to upper 70s. I'm meteorologist Mark Thibodeau with the Weather Channel on WIBX 950 AM and 92.3 FM.
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15: Tuesday, September 15th, 2026. I'm Guy Benson. 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Many of you already do, but jump on the train. It's great. At Guy Benson Show. 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On the program today, Paul Morrow will join us from New York, coming up later this hour. Molly Hemingway on the air in our middle hour. Steve Hilton running for governor out in California. Uphill climb, but, I mean, the energy of this guy. And I think just the talent. He's a very good communicator. We'll get an update on that race, on all things California as well, with Steve Hilton in our last hour here today. As we open the program, there are a bunch of news stories out over the last day or two about more than 20 states and various cities suing the Trump administration over the new policy from the Trump administration to restrict immigrants from obtaining green cards if they rely on public benefits, like welfare programs. And to the surprise of exactly nobody, Zohran Mamdani, the mayor of New York City, is putting himself front and center in this fight. He had a big press conference about this, speaking in very moral terms. We know that he believes illegal immigrants, even illegal immigrant criminals, count as New Yorkers. So naturally, he would be opposed to restricting legal immigrants from getting all sorts of very generous taxpayer-funded benefits. And the fact that the Trump administration wants to say, look, if you're on the dole, if you're a drain on the taxpayer, that can be used to restrict your ability to get a green card to become a permanent legal resident. And by the way, this is not unusual or cruel. I can understand people saying, oh, well, some of it's a little bit ambiguous because people have to make a judgment, although there is a due process in all of this, but a judgment if someone is likely to be like a ward of the state or a public charge in the future, right? There is some gray zone there. But this is very commonplace in civilized countries around the world, including a lot of places that we might think of as very progressive, where if you want to become a legal resident and immigrate to that country, including ours, you have to swear, you have to attest that you are not going to be a drain on the taxpayer. You have to demonstrate that you can provide for yourself and your family. There's not some God-given right, or let alone some constitutional American right, that anyone who wants to move here and immigrate here can do so, and then they're just automatically Americans and they can stay here forever and ever, amen, indefinitely, while sucking the taxpayer dry. That is an absolutely crazy policy position.
6: But it is the policy position that is now embraced by a Democratic Party that is anti-immigration enforcement and pro-government benefits as far as the eye can see. And parenthetically, what's pretty scary is a new New York Times poll out today, which does not bode well at all for the Republicans heading into November. And it's, you know, one poll, there's other bad polls, some look better, but the New York Times poll has the Democrats up 8 points on the generic ballot, and they're leading on immigration. It's like people have completely forgotten because the disaster at the border was cleaned up by Trump, and all they get is this steady diet of anti-ICE propaganda. People have decided that the party that brought us, what, 11 million illegal border crossings and a huge crisis, let's put them back in charge of immigration. We trust them more in immigration. It's largely because a lot of voters don't know about this. You ask voters, hey, do you think someone should be able to come into the country and stay here indefinitely and in fact get handed a green card if they're on the dole and just have access to unlimited welfare? American taxpayers, citizens saying absolutely not. And yet that is the position that is being embraced, not just by Mamdani, but this is like the mainstream party because he is becoming what that party is. It's the Mamdani effect, the Pikerization, we'll have more on Hassan Piker later, of this entire political movement. So here's Mamdani preening earlier in New York City, Cut 35.
7: Immigrants are New Yorkers. And like I said once before, to get to any of us, you will have to get through all of us. That is why today we are confronting this injustice with the solidarity and action that it demands. New York City is leading a coalition of cities and counties, including Chicago, San Francisco, Seattle, Santa Clara County, and King County, to sue the federal government for the gross illegality of their new public charge rule and the irreparable damage that it will cause. We are filing our lawsuit alongside a separate challenge led by Attorney General James. I'm grateful for her partnership in this fight and for everything she has done to stand steadfast alongside New Yorkers.
6: That would be Letitia James, the weaponized lawfare, lawless attorney general who has legal problems of her own. If you look at some of her, you know, mortgage documents and that sort of thing. But this formulation, immigrants are New Yorkers, it's actually an interesting question. Like, who counts, who meets the definition of an American or a New Yorker? If you are present somewhere, does it make you of that place or from that place or entitled to things that actual citizens of that place are entitled to? I think the very broad definition of people like Mamdani is completely unsustainable. Was it Milton Friedman who said you can have open borders and very permissive immigration or a welfare state, but you cannot have both? The position that immigrants, and I think Mamdani, when push comes to shove, would absolutely expand this to illegal immigrants. Right now, they're fighting more narrowly here, but we know how they feel about even criminal illegal immigrants, how they've gone to the mats to protect them over and over and over again. They want to just pretend like somehow it's a new normal or should be a new normal that people who come to this country and have to attest that they will not become public charges, that actually has more teeth and enforcement. And you can be denied that card that lets you stay here basically forever with very few exceptions if you are a drain on the country, on the taxpayer, and they are fighting mad about it. To get to any of us, you'll have to get through all of us. Charles C.W. Cook, one of our favorites here, we'll hopefully get him back later in the week. He commented on this. He said, the idea that immigrants should get welfare services is absolutely insane. I say this, he writes, as an immigrant, now citizen, who had to promise not to use any welfare and who absolutely, unequivocally should have been expected to do that. This is how it works here and many other places. And if you throw open the floodgates, as Democrats have done in the past and would do again in the future if given the power, on the immigration front, and then you marry it with sweeping benefits paid for by suckers like you and me who work hard and pay our taxes and are legal citizens of the country, that is a combination that does not work, but it is their governing vision. for America, where I think in many cases they actually really do prioritize immigrants and even particularly illegal immigrants over law-abiding citizens. That's how it feels because it's how they behave. It's what animates them. It's where so much of their policy springs from on these fronts. Now, you might say, well, listen, if it's New York taxpayers and New York City taxpayers, well, you know, that's their business. As long as it doesn't affect me as a federal taxpayer, I live somewhere more sane. I didn't vote for Mom Donnie. If they want to ruin their places and totally soak their taxpayers, you know, so be it. Well, no. That's true to an extent, of course, under our federalist system. I'm not disputing that. But on the immigration piece specifically, that is the province of the federal government. All right, that's point number one. You can't have, and the Supreme Court has upheld this, even actually in the face of conservative challenges, trying to enforce the law more aggressively than previous Democratic presidents wanted to. The courts have sided with the executive branch in that case and the federal government generally. It is their task. That is their responsibility, the issue of borders and immigration. That's point one. Point two, what is very concerning to me is if you let these cities and states do a bunch of really reckless, crazy things, and again, they are in many cases very welcome to experiment, right? It's the laboratory of democracy. You can have your, you know, crazy, you know, Walter White Breaking Bad meth lab states doing all this really dangerous, destructive stuff that doesn't work. And if it fails, it fails, and people leave your states and move somewhere else. That's actually happening. We're seeing a lot of that, right? The outflow from blue states into sensibly run red states. But the risk here that I'm flagging, in addition to the immigration point that I already made and sort of federal supremacy on in that realm, is if and when Mamdani's party gains power again, and we know that, you know, politics comes in cycles. No one's in power forever. It is entirely plausible that the Democrats will have one or two majorities in Congress next year. And depending on how things go, they might get the trifecta in the future, in which case, Katie bar the door, God knows what they might do with unified power again, especially with like the Mamdani Piker base demanding a bunch of stuff. But you better believe that one of the things that they will do in the future, if given the opportunity, is take these. Actually, it was very helpful for Mamdani to list a bunch of the places like Chicago and, you know, King County and Seattle. That go down the list of terribly run places with crazy policies that don't work. When those things fail, as they do, many of them are actively failing already. Right now, the backstop is with Republican Congress and a Republican president is when they come crying hat in hand for bailouts from you and me and taxpayers all across the country, federal taxpayers, not people who choose to live in these places, people who live elsewhere. Right now, the answer is no. These are your choices. It's your problem. You caused this mess. You can fix it yourselves or, you know, continue this spiral or whatever. That at least is accountability. That's how the laboratory of democracy experiment would actually work in some sort of functional way. If and when the Democrats have unified power, they are going to start writing checks of borrowed money that they extract from us at higher levels. That's and they'll always come up with new excuses to redefine rich and tax and tax and tax, and spend on things like bailouts for these cities and these states who have intentionally done things that are not sustainable. And their backstop, their backup plan is bailouts from all of us. You see that in New York, right? Mamdani, quote unquote, balanced the budget in New York City. How? By taking a bunch of the obligations and punting them into future years, absolutely gutless, doesn't solve the problem at all. It's just like, oh, here's a punt. Someone else will deal with it down the line, but as a politician, I don't have to. So that's not solved, but I'll pretend that it is. And then a bailout from Albany, as our audience now Monday through Friday live in Albany is aware. He came calling and Governor Hochul's like, all right, here's a pot of money. You know, all of this is just, you know, fiscally disastrous. Here's a pot of money to at least for now patch up the wall, right? Finger in the dike. And when New York State can't bail out New York City anymore, then they'll kick it up the next level. And that's

0: It's us. And that's where we all do get involved. So if there was not going to be any chance for bailouts in the future, like real consequences for these policies, then I'm more open to these arguments. But if these people, and I think it's inevitable, are going to eventually come demanding assistance and the, you know, all the tears and all the waterworks and all the, you know, posturing and heartstrings, and they'll trot out, you know, the coughing child, they'll pull out all the stops saying, now we need a bailout. It becomes all of our problem. And it is no longer just really, really left-wing places and blue cities. It is a party that is getting completely consumed by this attitude. Be careful. I know sometimes you just want to backlash and register that you're not happy in a midterm election and, you know, checks and balances, and that all seems fine. But when you're checking and balancing with this crowd, watch out for what comes next. Because the writing's on the wall. In many cases, they're writing it on the wall in big capital letters or even in foreign languages. Heads up. Friendly heads up on this Tuesday as we get started on the Guy Benson Show. Stay tuned.
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0: I'm Guy Benson. You know, related to what we were just talking about in the open, we have a lot of warning signs about what happens to countries and societies that lose their minds when it comes to immigration and the public interest. Look no further, unfortunately, to our cousins over in the UK. There is a story in the Daily Mail, highlighted by A.G. Hamilton on Twitter or X, one of my favorite follows. And sadly, this is not an atypical, outrageous, out-of-the-ordinary story in the UK. This is typical for what they do over there. An illegal immigrant who snuck into the country, concealed in a truck, was convicted of an attempted rape of a woman in the United Kingdom. He was convicted. He served 5 years. And then after those years, he was released. And rather than being deported, he's in the country illegally, convicted of attempted rape. And rather than being deported, he was simply released. At his first trial, in fact, the defense was saying, oh, he's so far from home. This is a real burden to him. And he doesn't speak almost any English. I mean, these seem like good reason for him not to be in England. And in fact, to be home. Send him a long way back home. So he's not in England to not speak English and to try to rape women. How about that? But instead, he serves his relatively short sentence for attempted rape. They just release him. They don't deport this convicted sexual assailant illegal immigrant. And now he has been convicted again, this time of raping another woman. Not just an attempt this time. This was a violent sexual felony that he did commit. So back to prison he'll go, apparently still having not bothered to learn to speak the language of the country where he lives illegally, where he's raping its women. On and on it goes in the UK. Let's not go down that path. There's a lot of politicians who want to. I think it's a very bad idea. Don't you? Paul Morrow will join us after the break.
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0: Fox News. I'm Tom Rigotti. A Saudi Arabian pipeline that transports millions of barrels of oil a day is scheduled to be largely out of service for weeks. Fox's Steve Harrigan is in Tel Aviv with the latest.
1: Saudi Arabia is being hit day after day by attacks from Iranian-backed Houthis. They're hitting not just the oil infrastructure, but they're also targeting cities as well. Warnings going out even in the city of Mecca, the holiest site.
0: Pennsylvania reports its latest death from a complication of measles, making it 4 fatalities connected to the disease since last month.
2: The Pennsylvania Department of Health said the latest death was an 18-year-old person living in Mifflin County. The deaths of a 40-year-old woman this past Saturday and 2 infants last month are also blamed on measles complications. None of the 4 were vaccinated.
0: That's Fox's Gernal Scott. 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
3: Nice weather for now, but we've got an increase in rain chances by the end of the work week. Mainly cloudy skies around tonight, your low 57. There could be a few scattered showers Wednesday, otherwise mostly cloudy, high 77. And then Thursday, showers and some thunderstorms look likely, mid to late afternoon especially, highs in the mid to upper 70s. I'm meteorologist Mark Thibodeau with the Weather Channel on WIBX 950 AM and 92.3 FM.
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7: It's the Guy Benson Show, GuyBensonShow.com, website, podcast free every day. We're in Kansas City, the early part of this week, for a big event here tomorrow. Joining us from our New York headquarters is Paul Morrow, Fox News contributor, an attorney and retired NYPD inspector. Paul, great to have you back.
8: Good to be here, Guy. Welcome back yourself.
7: Thank you very, very much. We spent a lot of, really all of Friday's show and much of last week building up to the 25th anniversary and then commemorating that solemn anniversary of 9/11, the atrocity committed by terrorists that day. And before we move on completely from that subject, and unfortunately, much of what we saw on that day and beyond has been pretty repulsive from certain people, the usual suspects, I just wonder what your day was like in 2001 that morning.
8: So I got down there about an hour or so, after the second tower came down. I was working in Manhattan at the time, so of course they scrambled us all right down. I was there for when seven, people forget, a third building came down. I was there for when 7 World Trade came down. And fortunately, or however you look at it, we knew from the example of the towers that that building could come down. So when the ground started to rumble, and we felt the shaking, I knew what it meant, and so I just yelled, run. We all ran for it, and we were set up on a perimeter. And there was no further loss of life relative to 7 World Trade. And then I ended up, somebody gave me up that I could type. And so we were there about 16 hours, I think, the first day. And then next day, they put us on 12-hour tours, and my job was to type vouchers, as they call them, which is an intake form for property, from stuff coming off the pile. I don't want to be all kinds of graphic, but you can imagine some of the stuff that was coming off the pile. The story I always tell is the biggest conundrum was the cell phones, because cell phones by then had become fairly ubiquitous, and they were much tougher than they are now. They were these little bricks, Nokia mostly, and they survived. And so you had this dilemma, because we were intaking these cell phones and vouchering them and putting them all in a trunk. And every now and then they would go off because loved ones were looking for their loved ones, yeah, hoping they survived. And so we would have this debate, myself, the doctor that was there, the lieutenant that was running the morgue tent, which was right beside the pile, do we answer it? And you'd pick up the phone and you'd see mom, or dad, calling, Uncle Jimmy. And you're like, do I answer it and say, this is Officer Morrow, and I'm at ground zero and I got bad news for you? Ultimately we decided the safest and best thing to do was not to answer the phones. So, there's a lot of other things. It's, Fox Nation has done a special on it about something I wrote 25 years ago that Fox knew about, to their credit, and decided to work into a show. I'm very proud of it. They did a great job. And it gives something of a feeling of what it was like to be in the middle of all that.
7: Thank you for that reflection. And it's like, again, it's those little excruciating details that I think remind people of what it was

0: like, and for a lot of the younger audience, help paint a very gruesome but real picture of what it was like. And Paul, related to this, there was a big controversy in New York City about whether Mayor Mamdani should have shown up for the ceremonies. There were some very vocal family members who lost loved ones saying, "We don't want you here. Please don't come. Respect our wishes. We just want, you know, peace on that day." And I'm very, very sympathetic to them for multiple reasons and what they would want. At the same time, like it or not, and I don't, but the reality is he was elected mayor of the city. So, I mean, I think it made sense for him to be there. There's a photograph of former President Bush sort of staring him down that went all over the place. And it resonated with me. I was like, yeah, I would love to know the internal monologue. And it's probably not too dissimilar to some of the things I'm thinking. But I wonder where you came down on that. And here we are 25 years later, and you look at the constellation of power in New York City, a quarter century after that happened. I think it's pretty jarring in some ways.
1: Yeah, I get it. I'm going to tell you the truth. I did a 180 on this issue. I was where you are and had said, you know, look, he's the duly elected mayor. He's got to be there if he wants to be there. And then he pulled that stunt at the press conference with the pen, which was very contrived, really a message, I think, a shot.
0: And as he would sign a proclamation about 9/11, then he made sure that the pen was given to his chief counsel, who was a terrorist's attorney.
1: That's right, an Al-Qaeda attorney. His brother-in-law was on the plane that hit the Pentagon. He's devoted his career. Ramzi Qassem is his name. He's devoted his career to doing everything he can to oppose federal government, NYPD. He has sued.
0: Wait. Hang on. Just back up for a second. This top lawyer from Mamdani, who got the pen, his brother-in-law
1: was his brother-in-law. Yes, his sister was married to one of the guys who was literally on the plane that hit the Pentagon. That's affirmative.
0: Like a hijacker or a victim?
1: Yeah, no, a hijacker.
0: Mamdani's top lawyer, his brother-in-law, was one of the 9/11 hijackers.
1: Affirmative.
0: And he defended in court a separate terrorist.
1: That's right. In 2002, relative to a French Al-Qaeda member.
0: And that's the guy that Mamdani made sure the pen went to.
1: That's right.
0: Just so we're clear. Okay.
1: And further, you know, you have to understand the context of this proclamation. It was a proclamation essentially declaring 9/11 as a day of remembrance. You know, a kindergartner could have written it. I mean, it was nothing. You know, of course 9/11 is a day of remembrance. We have a ceremony every year. So they put out this Day of Remembrance proclamation, which was just a paper over Mamdani's clear predilections. And instead, he has this lawyer there and claims that he had the lawyer there afterwards because the lawyer wrote the proclamation. You don't need the city's top lawyer to write that kind of a proclamation. It was all kabuki. He did it quite cognizantly. And then he also quite cognizantly hands the pen to a Jewish member of the dais, which was Police Commissioner Tisch, Jessica Tisch, to hand to this Al-Qaeda lawyer. Symbolism of that, of course, not lost on anybody. She is the avatar of his most hated agency. And so I got to tell you, Guy, after that, I was like, okay, after that kind of a peevish, childish stunt, which really reveals in my mind where he stands on all of this. In his heart of hearts, I don't believe that he is on Team America relative to 9/11. I just don't. I'm sorry. You know, I'm not telling anybody. They probably can't intuit it. But as a result, I said, no, you know what? Stay away. You've shown us now who you are and who you side with. Don't come. And that's not just because I agree with the families, although obviously that's a big part of it, and I'm completely sympathetic. But as a New Yorker, as somebody who spent a lot of time down there, as somebody who lost people down there, no. You have revealed to us that you're not on our team. You're on the other team. That's my interpretation of that, and I don't really see another way around that.
0: I mean, you definitely can at least look, you know, for example, at some of the social media postings and amplifications and shares from his wife promoting other terrorists, you know, other jihadists in other contexts. There's certainly questions there. And I know it was, you know, one of these controversies, and I hear what you're saying. I also think, you know, he was elected by the people of the city to lead.

0: eat it. And so, you know, he was there. But, yeah, I mean, it's a tough pill to swallow in a number of ways. You mentioned Commissioner Tisch, and she gave a speech. She had a really interesting interview, by the way, with Martha McCallum last week that I enjoyed. She's sharp. She's pretty reasonable in a lot of ways, especially by, you know, by the standards of city leadership at this point in New York. She also gave a pretty blistering speech where there was something that she said that stood out to a lot of people, really going after kind of the revisionism and the you know, the Darvo efforts to try to, like, you know, reverse the victimhood stuff and the moral confusion at best that's being sowed by certain people. And she didn't name names, but people were wondering, is that her pretty clearly laying the groundwork to, A, just put down a marker with the mayor and maybe down the line to run against him? People might be overinterpreting it, but I wonder, you know what I'm talking about, right? The comment that she made?
1: Of course, and you're right across the board. Let me tell you what's going on there. So, number one, she wants his job, undeniably. Now, full disclosure, I worked with her, okay, when I was commanding officer of the Legal Bureau after doing all that intelligence stuff for 16 years. She was there as the head of the technical unit, and we dealt with each other. Very capable. She is undeniably ambitious. I think that a child could see that she wants that seat. She'll stay there for a while, is my estimation, unless he fires her. He's vulnerable if he fires her. He's in a tough spot. This is very similar to what happened with de Blasio and his police commissioner, Bill Bratton. Had to keep him, even though Bratton was pretty independent, because he knew his vulnerability was crime. Same thing here. He gets rid of Tisch and crime starts to ratchet up, he'll never get reelected. So he knows he's going to have to deal with her. The two of them obviously can't stand each other. She stormed out immediately after that whole stunt with the pen. She knew that she had been undermined. And she was not only hitting back relative to that, because it was only about 2 days after that whole thing that she made the comments that you're talking about. And what she focused on was moral relativism. And she was unequivocal in undermining that. And Mamdani was sitting 10 feet from her. And what she was really doing also was referencing his annual tweet. Every year on 9/11, he puts out this tweet that probably written by Hassan Piker, which says, yeah, 9/11 was a tragedy and we mourn it, but we also mourn the tens of thousands that were killed in the wars afterwards and yada, yada, yada. So in other words, America,
0: yeah,
1: that's
0: El Sayed's framing as well. A lot of them,
1: exactly,
0: you know,
1: exactly.
0: Ayanna Pressley, you know, right. the sort of the squad crowd.
1: That's right. And so she knows that. And so she's a smart woman, went to Harvard Law. And, you know, I know a few of her classmates. And yeah, you know, she was hitting very directly back at him. And, you know, that's an oil and water situation. She's competent. He is not. But ultimately, he is her boss and he has firing power over her. So they both have to walk a little bit of a fine line. And we'll see how it develops. My gut tells me she stays in that seat as long as she can to keep her name in the public eye. And then at some point when it works for her within the penumbra of the next election, maybe a year out, year and a half out, I think that she probably picks her day. I don't agree with the mayor on this. I can't serve here anymore. Out she goes. And then 3-4 months later, you'll hear that she formed the campaign committee.
0: Paul, I do want to change gears here for a moment. A story that I mostly just missed. I was on parental leave. I went out of my way really not to read too much about a horrible story about someone killing all their children. But I know that you were covering it very closely. Lindsey Clancy, the hung jury, thanks to one guy, and some of the interviews being given by a number of these jurors after the fact. I mean, it's almost jaw-dropping, the things that they're saying in public. And one of the interviews, one of the jurors on television, had this to say about how at least some of the jurors were sort of like viewing their role and why they were going for an acquittal. This is cut 43.
2: We knew that this was a turning point and this would be something that could change something to make it better for other women in the future, for other families. You know, justice for those children is this never happening again.
0: All right, Paul. I'm not a legal expert. You are. I don't think that's actually the role of a jury, to reinvent what justice for murder victims actually means, which is, you know, making some sort of social justice progress for women in the future. I mean, that seems like something of an admission.

0: position that is maybe extra legal in terms of what the job of the jury is supposed to be, in terms of, you know, following the specific evidence in one case and drawing conclusions based on said evidence.
1: 100%. You're supposed to stay with the facts in the case, stay within the four corners of the case, as they call it, and you're supposed to weigh the evidence that's been presented to you, and you're not supposed to be considering the social context and how you want to advance a particular issue. And then you've since seen stuff where you have, there was a woman of color coming out and saying, okay, this is a start, but we have to also consider all of this relative to women of color who are in jail for having killed their kids, which to me reads as essentially, okay, so now we need affirmative action for child killers. Is that where we're going? Is that going to be considered social justice? How far are we going to push this relative to excusing a triple homicide? Now, look, we don't need to relitigate all the facts of the case, but the defense attorney, in my mind, came out and set a very clear tone of isolating this juror and putting him on a hook here. And the jurors, they followed a judge's lead. And they took that and ran with it. And I'm disappointed in the judge. I think Judge Sullivan should have stepped up here and told Kevin Reddington, the defense attorney, you're out of line, knock it off. Instead, it's become now a bickering session between Nancy Mace and Reddington, others with Reddington. And it's just not the way this thing is supposed to go. We're likely to get a retrial. Reddington is playing for that retrial right now, in my estimation, because it will likely be in front of the same judge, unless he retires. There's rumors that he's going to retire. But that judge will probably catch this case again. He knows it, and that's generally the routine. And if that's the case, Reddington is asking for murder two to be the top charge so they can go with a bench trial. That is, there'd be no jury. And I think he feels like he can sway this judge. All of this is gamesmanship going on outside the four corners of the case. Look, there's always undercurrents of what's going on in society in every case, including racial and gender issues. We'd be naive to deny that.
0: Sure.
1: But at least, at the very least, let's try to keep up appearances and try to at least, you know, adhere to the idea of the evidence. Exactly.
0: Yeah, the evidence itself.
1: But to blow it out openly like this is permissible is malforming our system. And these are our officers of the court, the lawyers, the judge, and they should know better.
0: Paul Murray, Fox News contributor, is an attorney, a retired NYPD inspector. Paul, appreciate it.
1: Anytime, Guy. Thank you.
0: Short break. We'll be right back.
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0: Back here on the Guy Benson Show. One quick clarification. We're just talking with Paul Morrow before the break, and we might have just miscommunicated and maybe talked past each other a little bit. Just to be clear, with that whole 9/11 pen situation, Mamdani, it's an ugly scene, but the lawyer, the top aide that Mamdani made sure got the pen from the proclamation, that attorney is definitely very radical and extreme in our politics, problematic in a number of ways. He defended a terrorist in court. It was that terrorist, his client, whose brother-in-law was a 9/11 hijacker, right? So a connected terrorist whose brother-in-law was one of the hijackers, one of the murderers of 9/11. He separately was a terrorist. That person was defended by the guy Mamdani has hired as his top lawyer in New York City. Just to be clear, because I think Paul and I miscommunicated over that. And I just, during the break, I just want to double check that and bring that to you. Just a heads up. Meanwhile, from New York to Chicago, WLS country, cut 36.
1: Okay, fine. Let me just get to it. My name is Brandon Johnson, and I'm running for re-election in the greatest freaking city in the world, Chicago.
0: Now, it's one thing to hire that guy for that job once. It would be quite a choice, given the track record, to re-elect that man who's running for another term. I'm not sure the alternatives are going to be very good at all. Let's be honest, Chicago. Our Big 89 audience knows. But Brandon Johnson's about as bad as it gets in American leadership, political leadership. There's a clip of him doing this dance and lip sync. I think it's time to show him the door, but he's going to try. We'll see what Chicago decides. Another hour. Coming up on The Guy Benson Show. On September 17th, 1787, 39 delegates gathered in Philly to sign a document that would change the course of history, the United States Constitution, and it did more than establish a government.

0: It created a framework for self-government under law, dividing political power, limiting its exercise, and protecting the liberty of the American people. 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
4: Sorry, we're closed. I'm Tom Rigotti, Fox News. The board of the Kennedy Center has voted to close the facility amid financial issues and a dispute over putting President Trump's name on the iconic venue. Fox's Mike Emanuel reports.
5: There has been the ongoing legal battle over the name of the Performing Arts Center. For decades, it has been known as the Kennedy Center. The board has been trying to add President Trump's name to the building's facade and nearby outdoor plaza. Federal Judge Christopher Cooper again today blocked the board from adding the president's name, writing, quote, simply put, defendants cannot install memorials for President Trump or anyone or anything else at the Kennedy Center without Congress's blessing. With pending court challenges, it is not clear how long this closure will last.
4: In a Truth Social post today, President Trump, the chairman of the center's board, says if the courts block his name from being added to the building, the reconstruction and renovation of the Kennedy Center will not take place. Lawmakers had plenty of questions for Treasury Secretary Scott Bessent at a House Financial Services Committee hearing about everything from the power of the dollar to the power of AI.
6: Massachusetts Democratic Congressman Stephen Lynch told Treasury Secretary Scott Bessent he's not sure it matters anymore if the good guys or the bad guys build AI.
7: It does matter whether the good guys or the bad guys have this.
8: But Mr. Secretary, here's my point, though. We're having control problems. So if we build something we can't control and the Chinese build something they can't control, the entity itself is what is the danger to us all.
6: Other Democrats questioned the success of the conflict with Iran and expressed concern over the power of the U.S. dollar. Bessent said the administration is focused on growth and that a fiscal consolidation is coming in an effort to get the government's house in order. Jessica Rosenthal, Fox News.
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4: The leader of the FBI says the Bureau is taking major steps in making sure the nation is safer. Fox's David Spunt is on Capitol Hill.
21: FBI Director Kash Patel came to Capitol Hill to tout falling violent crime rates. He praised FBI investigators, but there's one investigation that still remains a mystery. Patel was pressed about the probe into Thomas Crooks, the man who shot and almost killed President Trump at a campaign rally in 2020.